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6: Back for the start of the second quarter. Jason Lynn, Tony Harrell bringing the action from the Peach Fields in Johnson, South Carolina. What a kind of a knockdown drag out first quarter we had there, dominated by both of these defenses. And then North Augusta had a chance to strike first on their own. They had a man open, and Tillman missed him, and then they returned it down to the one. But a penalty now has Strom Thurmond second and goal from the 7. So we'll see if they put back in Hillary, which I think they are.
7: Well, the TV guy is still out on the field, Jason, so
6: we're going to march to the beat of their tune tonight.
7: Yeah, we still got a little bit of time, it looks like.
6: Yep. You know, one thing you worried about with it being so hot this week, and normally right now under the circumstances it would still be hot, is the cramps that you would see, especially during these first few games. But, you know, hopefully we don't see that now since it's not as hot.
7: Well, we're fortunate we don't have as many players that do play both ways as Strom Thurmond. Yep. So,
6: and there's literally not a lick of humidity. That is maybe perhaps the best thing right now. All right, second and goal. Hillary is not out on the field, I don't believe. Nope. They still got the Wildcat formation with Zy Rouse and Wigfall back there, along with number 12, Preston Holmes. Takes a snap. It's Rouse around the right side looking for room down inside the 5. And he got it to about the 2. Third down and goal. You got to believe this is 4-down territory.
7: Oh,
6: no doubt about it.
7: Absolutely. Unless you get a big loss here, Jason, from here, it's just 2-down territory to get in for Thurmond.
6: Third down and goal. Rouse right behind center with Wigfall and Holmes to his right and left. Rouse takes it, keeps it right up the gut, looking for room. I don't think he got there. He's got stopped up at the 1. They got to stop his
7: Travis.
6: Oh, man, that's crazy. Now, if that ball happened at midfield, they would have already stopped it. But since it's at the goal line, I'm sorry. I've always been a believer that at certain portions of the field, it's like the rules just kind of
7: cease to exist.
6: They
7: let it keep going and keep going, right. Yep. He was stood straight up at the 1.
6: And I thought they let him push. If you're going to do that, you got to do it across the entire field. Touchdown, Strom Thurmond. They strike first. It's 6-0, so the interception has come back to haunt the Yellow Jackets. On for the extra point. Good snap. Good hold. The kick is up there, and he drives it in there. Good. 11-16 to go here in the opening half. Strom Thurmond 7, North Augusta 0. Jackets on offense after this 30-second timeout here on WGAC.
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6: 11-16 to go, opening half. Strom Thurmond 7, North Augusta 0. Zy Rouse from 2 yards out, kind of got stymied at the 1, but the forward progress, they say, never stopped. And I think his offensive line just kind of kept pushing, and he finally fell forward and into the end zone. Number 94, Justice Daly, put through the extra point, and Daly will kick it off for the Rebels. Puts the foot to it, kind of a short kick toward the far side, takes a bounce, and it's taken on that bounce across the 25, the 30, and still on his feet.

0: Deontay Darden with a pretty good return out to about the 36-yard line, or just over the 35, and that's where North Augusta offense will come out.
1: Now, I'll tell you what, I thought I might have seen a different quarterback out there, Coach.
0: We'll see if it's Colin. I think Colin is still in there, but I thought I saw another one.
1: Yeah, he's back in.
0: Okay, yeah, I just missed him there. Maybe he was hiding amongst everybody else. But
1: we need to get an answer here by our offense.
0: No doubt about it. Brady Hughes, the H-back for the Yellow Jackets. Now he sets up a tight end. Heavy set here for the Jackets up the middle with Hatcher. And he's cut down right around the 39. That's really going to give him the 40. Pick up about 3 on the play. Second down and 7.
1: But they did give us the 40. One ref was marking the 39, yep, and one was marking the 40, and they actually gave us the 40. So got an extra yard out of it.
0: So pick up a 4 on the play. Second down and 6. Well, how about that orange glow right there? That is a beauty,
1: yeah,
0: isn't it?
1: It's a beautiful skyline tonight. Absolutely. We don't have enough men on the line of scrimmage.
0: Nope, got to get up. There you go. Hughes comes in motion across the formation. They fake it. Now, actually, they give it around the right side with Hatcher, and he runs through some contact, and he's going to cross midfield.
1: Oh,
0: late flag is going to come in. Is it going to be holding, or
1: is it going to be on us?
0: Oh.
1: It's going to be on us. It's going to nullify a really, really good run.
0: But we probably won't lose a ton of yards. Well, we're going to lose the yards, but, I mean, it'll still be second down. We may have even gained a yard out of it because of where the flag is. Well, we'll see what ends up transpiring. Coach Bush wants a face mask here, but are they going to pick it up? No, face mask. It is on Strom Thurmond. How about that?
1: 15-yarder. All right, good. 55 for us was really fired up on the play. I guess he finished his block.
0: I guess he did.
1: Because – he was very fired up on that play, but I was really impressed by that run by Hatcher that day. He ran with a lot of physicalness that time.
0: Two receivers to the left, ball on the right hash. Jackets going from right to left as we look at it, and they got him to jump off sides. That was number 28 for the Rebels, and I don't have a number for him or a name for him. So that'll put North Augusta up 5 more yards. Now the ball spotted at the 29-yard line. I happened to cross my arms. I can't believe it. A little chill in the air. First down and 5. Tillman looks at the sideline for the play. As well does Hatcher. 10 on the play clock, 7. Got to be mindful of that. They bring Kydre Wright in motion. Takes a snap, little flip in front, got
1: like
0: some
1: it
0: room out
1: like
0: in space.
1: It.
0: Got it.
1: I
0: there
1: like
0: he goes.
1: It
0: goes. 15 yards.
1: Oh,
0: late flag.
1: Hold.
0: Goodness. Right in the
1: 15 yards downfield.
0: Yep. They threw it from the secondary and they dropped the flag right around the 20, so this one's going to be wiped out.
1: Yeah,
0: that was Jay Abraham.
1: Yeah, little end around to the H-back, but I guess it was a receiver out there wide that is going to get called for the holding.
0: Yep, just a little. Little push pass end around forward from Tillman to Abraham.
1: They moved the flag back some, Jason, to where it was. So the penalty is going to take us all the way back to the 36. So it's going to be.
0: Yep. First down and probably about 13 yards now.
1: Yeah. We had a 1st and 5 on that one. They actually had a nice first down play.
0: Ball moves now to the left hash. As I said before, Jackets going right to left, away from the scoreboard, toward the field house. 1st and 13 after the penalty. Wipes out the good play there. Takes a snap. Tillman pump fakes the screen. Looking. Now he checks it back down.
1: He's open.
0: And he's open, like you said. Hatcher down the far sideline. Cuts it back in, and he's got a first down, and that's another flag.
1: Mask, another face mask.
0: It should be another
1: face
0: mask. And Hatcher gets up, fired up. So does Kydre Wright. Let's see if North Augusta can finish this drive with some points here. First down yardage, probably a close to a 20-yard pickup down inside the 20.
1: If Thurman's in man-to-man, we sent Hatcher in motion to the right. Nobody went with him. Colin did a good job looking downfield first, checked down to the running back. He had nobody within 10 yards of him.
0: They all ran with the receiver.
1: Yes, sir.
0: So good read there. Some eye candy by Colin Tillman, just looking off those secondary players for the Rebels and creating that space for Hatcher in the right flat. Now it's first down and goal for the Jackets at the 10-yard line.
1: We got Hatcher out of the game now.
0: Yep.
1: So
0: number 29, Zay Kirksey, a sophomore. They're really high on this young man, too. Doesn't run with as much pop, but he's also got home run speed. Pistol look for the Jackets. Kirksey, the deep back. H-back. Looked like he got a little confused. Now he settles back on the left side. Kirksey going to get his first carry of the season. Right up the middle he goes, and he's bottled up and stopped. Maybe a gain of a yard down to the 9-yard line. You want the Gus is just having a hard time inside, getting a lot of push. Second down and goal from the 9. 9:22 and rolling here in the opening quarter. Strom Thurmond 7, North Augusta 0, but the Jackets looking to go down and get the equalizer here. Under center goes Colin Tillman. Little wrinkle here. Turns, little end around. Jaden Hatcher tries to stretch it, and Strom Thurmond strings it out beautifully. Nothing there. Maybe got it back to the line of scrimmage. Thurmond was not fooled. Number 26 stayed home. Bryson Mims, along with a few other Rebel defenders. And, man, they are just sideline to sideline. They're really good. And I think Coach Bush is going to exhaust that second timeout.
1: Big play here, third and eight. Third and goal, actually, from about the eight. So, big play call here for the Yellow Jackets.
0: 8:47 to go. Timeout North Augusta. We'll take a 30-second timeout with them. Jackets third and goal when we come back here on WGAC.
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0: 8:47 to go here in the opening half. Strom Thurmond with an early lead, 7-0, courtesy of a nearly a 70-yard interception return all the way down to the 1-yard line. A penalty made it a little bit tough. It took them two plays to get in there, but they scored from third and goal on the 2-yard line on Zaya Rouse's run, and that's where we stand. That's all the scoring we have at this point. But North Augusta with their best opportunity of the night here.
1: Yeah, been a good drive. A little mix of run and pass, helped out by a couple of Strom Thurmond penalties. But like you said, Jason, our best opportunity to score is right here in front of us.
0: Got to cash in these opportunities. See what Coach Godwin and the offensive staff can dial up here on third down and goal. From just inside the 9-yard line, ball on the left hash as the teams make their way back out onto the field. Well, I thought they were, and now they are.
1: There was a timeout and a hydration break. I heard the referee say it over the loudspeaker, so it was kind of a little double timeout there.
0: Mandatory.
1: Mandatory from the South Carolina High School League.
0: We don't do that in basketball, do we?
1: No.
0: Third down and goal. Hatcher in the backfield with Tillman. Three receivers to the right, empty on the left side. Strom Thurmond's front seven has been dynamite here tonight. Looks like North Augusta may change up their look out of what they came out of the timeout. You got eight on the play clock here, Coach. You got to get going or you're going to have to burn that last timeout. North Augusta's only got one more. It's getting late. Tillman takes a snap. It's high. Timing thrown off a little bit. Still looking for somebody to throw it to. Fires on the run. That's a dangerous throw, and it's nearly intercepted, but did he catch it? Well, we caught it, and they're going to give him the catch.
1: We caught it.
0: Yeah, right. At the 4-yard line, but it's fourth and goal now, decision time for the Jackets. Do you take the points and get something out of this drive, or do you run the risk of going for it here on fourth down? That's the question. You got
1: We're
0: it
1: going.
0: At the 4-yard line. Yep, North Augusta are going to go. What a catch. I thought he was just trying to throw it away almost.
1: Yeah, Kadri came back and made a really good catch on it.
0: It looked like the snap kind of threw off the timing.
1: How did the clock get down that low already?
0: I don't know, but they're going to have to burn that last time out. I think he's going to have to exhaust it. There he goes. He's going to get it. And that's going to be North Augusta. I think that's the last one.
1: That's our last one, yep. But big decision here from Coach.
0: Yep. Hey, you can't carry that timeout in the second half.
1: No, the angle we are, it is a tough angle being that close and that far, on the hash. to sneaking in the upright. So,
0: it is. Yeah, you're right. That's a good point. Closer you get with that angle, it's hard. So you know, and if you don't get it here, they're buried
1: right,
0: inside
1: right.
0: the 5-yard line. So, and it's actually at the 3. I thought it was at the 4, so I actually have it spotted at the 3. We'll keep it right here. 8:25 to go in the half. 7-0 Strom Thurmond. It looks like, pending any kind of a change out of this timeout, it looks like North Augusta is going to go for it here. Being at the 3, I feel like you can still probably run the football down here. If you're at the 4 or 5, maybe not so much. The 3 and in, I think you still have the option of the run should you choose to do that.
1: We just have struggled. We've struggled up front.
0: I think it's going to have to be something on the edge.
1: In the inside, yeah. Can we get on the edge here? Yeah, I think we're a little too far out for our
0: maybe you see some kind of a pop pass
1: here. We do have a heavy package that we got
0: Jordan Scott
1: at quarterback, but it looks like it's going to be Tillman, so that does give us the options still to pass the ball.
0: How about Derek Thurmond? And is that Thurmond into the game? The right? No, that's excuse me, that's 24.
1: That's
0: apologies.
1: Abraham. Yep,
0: that's Abraham. Watch for him, maybe in the back of the end zone now.
1: Now Thurmond's going to call timeout after they saw our formation. This last 30 seconds of football has taken a long time, Jason.
0: Yes, it is. Well, we'll take a 30-second timeout with them. 4th and goal for the Jackets when we come back here on WGAC.
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0: 8:25 to go in the opening half. 7-0 Strom Thurmond leading it. Here in the 2026 season opener, North Augusta offense out in the field. Ball on the right hash at the 3. 4th and goal. Jackets looking to equal things up here. Jaden Hatcher stands to the right of Tillman. Two receivers to the right side. That's Chase McNair and Kydre Wright.
1: Now we got a flag. What's the flag? What did we do?
0: Maybe a legal shift.
1: Or this? It's on us. We're going to have to kick the field goal. So
0: agreed.
1: After all of this,
0: wow.
1: Or did they line up all sides?
0: Holy smokes. Right out of a – and the coaches are asking what – who is it on? And I think you got to run the kicker out now, Coach. Heck, they might go for it still. Now, they'll start this play clock. You got to watch Coach Bush trying to get an explanation. I don't blame him. I didn't really see. Now, here comes DeGennaro out in the field. I think it would just – you got to get something out of this
1: time. Yeah, no, absolutely, now that they had the penalty. I didn't see anything. Don't know what the – the call was maybe a lineman had his hand in the dirt and he picked it up.
0: 25-yarder from the right side. DeGennaro's first attempt of the season. Good snap, good hold. The kick is up there,
1: and it is
0: no good. He pushed it wide right. And Strom Thurmond gets the stop. North Augusta leaves points out on the field. The usually sure-footed DeGennaro, plenty of leg on it. It looked clean, but he just pushed it wide right. And like you said, the closer you get, that angle just becomes a little bit tougher. And that one, he just tried the half-foot chip shot and just pushed it wide right, and it's a turnover on downs, unfortunately, for North Augusta. Now the defense got to come back out.
1: Wow.
0: Yep. What a change of events. You go from 4th and goal at the 3, a penalty, and now you got a missed field goal, and the Jackets still look up there and got 0 up on the scoreboard. Almost a quarter and a half into this first half. First down and 10. Hillary back out onto the field. Two receivers to the left, one to the right. Zy Rouse in the backfield with Hillary. Turns, gives it to him, left side. They get to him and drop him right about the 22. Pickup of a couple on the play. See who got him there. I believe that's Javon Ryans who helped him up. I'm not sure if he's the one that got to him first.
1: Good play there by number 40. It's looking like Jason.
0: Yep.
1: He really turned that play inside.
0: Yep.
1: Javon Ryans
0: Hughley.
1: And Jordan Scott with another impressive tackle. our middle linebackers are making a lot of plays.
0: Yep, absolutely. Second down, call it 8 yards for the Rebel offense. Ball in the right hash. Hillary going to throw it. Looking, going to take a shot down the right side. And good coverage here near sideline. Dallas Williams, once again, both sides, both corners on both teams are getting on top of the routes, just not letting any separation happen right now.
1: And, two fast guys running down there, Jason. They were both moving down that field.
0: Third down and 8 for the Rebels. Yep. 7:34 to go. Here in the opening half, third down and 8. For Strom Thurmond, and the play clock's getting down on them. They may have to exhaust the timeout here, Coach. I think they are. It's getting down. 3, 2, 1. There. Oh, man, I don't think he got it off, but they say he did. Hillary off his back foot.
1: Trying to
0: drive it. Nothing there. Like you said, fourth down. And I'm surprised with two timeouts they did not burn that one there.
1: Yeah.
0: That play clock was dwindling on the Rebels' offense. And North Augusta defense, I mean, I know
1: we gave
0: Strom
1: up
0: Thurmond,
1: a one-yard
0: that
1: drive.
0: Was on the, I was going to say that was – that wasn't on the defense.
1: We gave up a 1 yard drive
0: for
1: the only touchdown of the game.
0: Other than that touchdown, Strom Thurmond's done nothing.
1: Yep.
0: Jackets half. They're going to get good field position here. Low snap, puts the foot to it, and it's high, end over end kick, a mile in the air. Got to watch it. Sideways
1: good, right
0: bounce.
1: There.
0: And they'll have it at the 46 yard line with 7:18 to go here in the opening half. We'll see if there's any kind of funny business with the timeout here. Otherwise, we're going to keep it here. All right, let's keep it here, Coach. Your assessment so far on this one?
1: Jason, the typical first game, East team filling each other out. Both teams have made a few mistakes with the penalties, especially Thurmond with more penalties than us, but ours was costly down by the goal line. The one huge mistake, we missed a guy wide open that would have been a huge play that they turned into a long interception. They did miss a wide open guy to start the game, so, you know, neither team has really asserted themselves yet offensively.
0: 7:18, North Augusta in plus territory at the Thurmond 46. Three receivers. Tillman in the gun. Hatcher wide out to the right of him. Abraham comes in motion. Now Hatcher going to shift to the left side. Play clock getting down there. 3 seconds. They get the snap off. Looking, going to throw it over the middle. Got a man there. Just a little sit-down curl from Kydre Wright, and he got about 9.5, maybe 10, very, very close to a first down. We'll see where the spot is. I think they're going to give it to him.
1: He is a big, big target on those sit-down routes across the middle of the field.
0: Great protection there. Just a little settle-up curl there on the left hash and a good pitching catch there. Maybe that'll be Tillman.
1: Seven-man protection, three-man route, Jason. We protected it really, really well that time.
0: Got about 11 yards. First and 10, ball at the Thurmond 35. 6:53 and rolling here. Abraham comes in motion. They look to the right side, going to check it down, and it's out there to Jaden Hatcher. And I tell you, they fly out there, and they get him for a 3-yard loss. Number 3. You just keep calling out a different number. Gregory Moore, hadn't heard his name.
1: The pass was a little behind Hatcher. He had to turn sideways to catch the ball, and it allowed the Thurmond defender to lay a really good lick on him.
0: Loss of about 2.5, close to 3 on that play. Back to the 37. We approach the 6-minute mark here in the opening quarter. 7-0 Thurmond, North Augusta. With it second down and 13 at the Thurmond 37. Two receivers to the left and one to the right. Ball on the right hash. Oh, the snap is bobbled. Tillman's going to have to pick it up, and he just throws it away around the right side.
1: We got a lineman downfield. If they're not going to call it, they're not going to call it.
0: Well, they're going to say he didn't get it past the line of scrimmage. That's what these coaches want. Did he not get it past the line of scrimmage?
1: The referee's coming in to talk to him, so let's see what's going to happen
0: here.
1: It
0: was really close. I'm not sure he
1: There's
0: got it
1: flag.
0: Past the line
1: There's
0: of scrimmage.
1: There's a flag.
0: Yep.
1: Our first big conference from the officials. We had plenty of those last year.
0: It was really close. I think they're gonna get it. Oh, I said it did. Oh, okay, there you go. Oh, they got him on the ineligible. All right. Well, when you have a busted play like that, that's what happens. Lineman was probably where he needed to be because the ball was going to be
1: right. It was going to be a run play. It was actually going to be a run play, but when we bobbled a snap, Jason, we just had to go with it.
0: My goodness, what a humongous penalty that is.
1: Is that a 15-yard penalty?
0: I didn't think it was. Holy smokes, Coach
1: Bush.
0: Wow,
1: that's a,
0: he knows they got
1: a 5-yard penalty.
0: Yeah, Coach Bush is getting
1: that's
0: that
1: one. It's a 5-yard penalty, right?
0: Yeah. Well, Coach Bush is giving that far side referee an absolute earful over there.
1: It should have been from the 37 maybe to the 42.
0: Yeah. There you go. Hey, could get some yards back here.
1: Maybe it's a 10-yard penalty now. I still don't know if it's a 10-yard penalty.
0: I think they had it wrong. I mean, the ball was at the 37, so they need to move it forward more.
1: They're going to move it forward some more.
0: Holy. I mean, how are you off 10
1: Jason,
0: yards?
1: We're about to the 42 or 43.
0: Yeah, so how are you? What I don't understand is how are you off by 10 yards? I can understand 5, but how are you off 10 yards?
1: And they're still talking about it. This is bad.
0: Yeah.
1: And I still think the down was...
0: It was third down, right?
1: It was second.
0: It was second down, and then you lose the down right here, so now I think it should be third, right? Because he threw it away on second down. It was second and 13, and he threw it away, so it should be third and 18 now. Or I mean, is it a loss? Never mind.
1: 10-yard right. penalty, okay.
0: Forget
1: it's a 10-yard penalty now.
0: I'd rather have the extra down.
1: Yeah, absolutely.
0: Yeah.
1: We need to get something plus here.
0: Right. Second down and long. Takes a snap. Somebody's open. Takes a shot down the right side. And it is.
1: Oh, yeah. Out of his hands.
0: They had it. And I think that was Tristan who they took it up there for.
1: It hit his hands on about 3, Jason. He had an opportunity.
0: You know, the corner was bailing. I thought they maybe could have just peeled off his route there.
1: What they did, they sent a corner blitz, a cat corner, the short
0: probably
1: side corner
0: just
1: blitz.
0: It to him, yeah.
1: And, you know, we had a go route on it. And, you know, the more he plays,
0: the more maybe we can get that
1: chemistry. You can see that
0: there.
1: And get a little hot route action.
0: That's right. Third down and 18. They need the 25-yard line for the first down.
1: Now we got
0: a flag.
1: Comes what
0: in,
1: do we have
0: or
1: now?
0: Sideline warning. Looks like sideline warning.
1: Not a bad warning there because the play clock was running low on us.
0: 5:54 here. We've lost a little bit of momentum in this game from a stoppage standpoint. Still 7-0 Strom Thurmond leading it. Halfway through the second quarter here. North Augusta can get a chunk here to make them think about maybe going for it here on fourth down. They got some numbers in the box for a run. They're going to throw it. Drops back to pass. Looking, firing over the middle. Got a man.
1: In-round and it's dropped.
0: Kydre Wright just flat out dropped it at the 30-yard line. Incomplete, fourth down and long, and North Augusta's got a
1: running punt out there.
0: They ran a little in route about 5-6 yards shy of the first down, and what else can you say? You gotta bring it in. And it's going to bring up fourth down and long with 5:48 to go here in the half. And Sweat will punt it away. He stands at his own 41. Good snap. Sweat puts the foot to it. End-over-end kick. They're going to field it at the 5-yard line. Got to get to him. 15, 20, and he finally brought down at about the 23-yard line. 18-yard return. 5.5 minutes to go here. 30-second timeout. Thurmond on offense when we come back here on WGAC.
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0: Little end around, short side of the field, looking for some running room. Nothing there. And he drives backwards there, maybe a yard or so.
1: Yeah, not much at all, Jason.
0: Javon Ryan led the charge. for the Yellow Jackets. Both of these defenses have completely dominated this first half.
1: Absolutely. Another good play by Hughley, number 40, yep. Jason, of turning the jet sweep back inside to the linebackers.
0: You don't get credit for the tackle, nope. But you are going to get credit for whoever the guy got the tackle.
1: Right. In the film room, they're going to be really pleased with the yep. way he played that.
0: Good sound football there. I'm going to get his name right. I'm going to have to say it a few more times, but Hughley.
1: Hughley.
0: That might end up being my favorite name of the year. Let's hope we're calling him a lot.
1: He's got a brother named Shamar that plays a little DB as well.
0: 4:50 to go here in the half and rolling. 7-0 Strom Thurmond.
1: A little movement. Or delay.
0: Of game. Both teams have, unfortunately, have allowed both of these play clocks. And I think it's just early season.
1: It's early season, Jason. Yeah. And, Thurmond only had a jamboree. We had, two scrimmages in the jamboree.
0: That matters.
1: It matters a lot. You hadn't played a lot. You don't play with a play clock that much in practice. So, both teams are just making mistakes.
0: Second down and 14. Hillary in the gun. Hands it off. Wigfall, or is that Rouse, actually? Zaire Rouse pulls forward out to about the 23.
1: That's Hughley again on the tackle.
0: Yep, Hughley. Good Hughley Moogley. Oh, I might be saying that. We're going to see if that sticks. I'm not sure if I'm satisfied with that yet. But third down and 11. As Hughley makes the stop, this North Augusta defense continues to flex here as we're winding down toward the 4-minute mark. Yep. That Jordan going off late. As Trey Hanna takes over with Ryan in that inside linebacker position. Just three down for the Yellow Jackets. They bring a man in motion. Hillary in the gun. It's late again in the play clock. Snaps it with one. They're coming hard off the edge. And he gets away. Fires on the run. And it's incomplete.
1: There.
0: Nothing there. Boy, I tell you, Simpkins, the motor, he was holding.
1: I mean, he is asking the referee, is that not holding?
0: Oh, boy, Simpkins was a half second or just a split second away from getting his hands on Hillary and getting a big shot on him, but it's another three and out for Strom Thurmond. And North Augusta, once again, is going to get some good field position after this punt. Dallas Williams back deep.
1: I don't think you do. We're
0: going to
1: get great field position from right here.
0: Can't risk it. But they've been coming after every single one of them. Nope, they're not going to come after this time. Hillary puts the foot to it. Wobbly spiral.
1: He's going to get a run.
0: Taken by Dallas Williams. He's electric back there. Crosses midfield. Gets it in the plus territory at about the 48. Yep. Way to finish the run there. And North Augusta for the third straight possession, Coach, they're going to start in plus territory. Got to do something with it. You get the football back to start the second half.
1: Yeah, 3:38 here. Yeah. Late in the half, Jason.
0: No timeouts.
1: We got plenty of time, though, because we can play fast when we need to. But we need some points here to get some momentum, especially offensively going into the second half.
0: Absolutely. Ball at the 47-yard line of Strom Thurmond. 1-4-7-7-8. Tillman trots the offensive unit back out onto the field. Tell you what, now Simpkins is playing left tackle. Has he been there all night?
1: No, he
0: hadn't. He just moved in, right?
1: And he's probably our best offensive lineman.
0: Yep. Takes a snap, look at screen, right side, high throw, threw the timing off, and they're going to drop him, Tristan Anderson, all the way back at the 48-yard line, and we're going to lose 5 yards on the play. Maybe 6 yards. Oh, man. Winding down toward the 3-minute mark here in the second quarter. Ball at the 49. 7-0, Strom Thurmond leading it. Shotgun Tillman, three receivers to the left, one to the right. That looked like a false start, and they're going to get away with it. Screen right side with Hatcher. Sticks his foot in the ground. Gets upfield. Break it through tackles. All the way down to about the 40-yard line, about 3 or 4 yards shy of the first down. But North Augusta gets herself into a manageable third down for their offense. Jackets going to go a little hurry-up fastball as they're trying to get a man on, but they're not going to allow the sub. See if the Jackets can hit them inside with a run here and get the first down. Now they're going to hard snap count and change the play up. Two and a half to go here.
1: Two down territory, Jason. I'd love to see a run right here.
0: Try to gash him inside. Takes a snap. Oh, he bobbled it. Picks it up. Goes backwards. He's going to get the edge, fires on the run, and it is incomplete. He tried to hit Kydre right at the first down marker, but Tillman drops the snap again. Now decision time for Richard Bush.
1: He's going to punt.
0: They're going to punt.
1: We can't give him the ball here at midfield, Jason. You know, 2 minutes to go. Kick him deep.
0: Regroup.
1: Kick him deep, one more regroup. Yeah. Enough mistakes in the first half to, well, Jason, just when I say that, the punt team runs back off, and the offense comes back on.
0: Yeah, he likes the way his defense is playing. They think
1: so. Line up.
0: Got to try to get some momentum here. Now.
1: Yeah, Thurman calls a timeout. Good. Now we can really think about it.
0: Absolutely. Timeout, Thurman. 4th and 3 for the Jackets. When we come back after this 30-second timeout on WGAC.
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0: 2:17 to go in the half, 4th down and 3. Thurman called a timeout to get North Augusta to give North Augusta a chance to regroup, and they are going to leave the offense out on the field. Kydre Wright, the lone receiver on the left side. Two receivers to the right. Bring a man in motion, fakes it. Inside keep with Tillman, and they're going to get him down to the ground. No gain on the play. Thought he might have could have pitched it wide to Jaden Hatcher, but they thought the fake toss sweep, and they thought they were going to get the defense for Thurman to flow to one side, but instead, Thurman strings it out and forces Tillman to keep it back in, and he only was able to get it back to the line of scrimmage. So turnover on downs, and the North Augusta defense is back out in the field. Now it'll be interesting to see how aggressive Strom Thurman will get here. North Augusta, no timeouts. Do you just kind of run it out and be content with a 7-0 lead?
1: Thurman has no timeouts. So, you know, like you said, they can run one or two plays and get to the halftime, or they can try to go downfield. They are in a
0: in a position, you get a 2-touchdown lead where points are coming in a premium. Yeah. You might feel good if that might hold up, but they are going to throw it. Hillary drops back looking. They're coming on him, and they missed him. They're coming after him again, and he's going to run out of bounds here in the near sideline. That helps North Augusta.
1: Yeah.
0: If you're thinking about maybe getting it back, Derek Thurman runs him out here on the near sideline, and he only got about two. Man, they were so close to him again, and A.J. Hillary looked like he had eyes in the back of his head. It's like a clock came on, and he pulled it down and ran it out, but the clock did stop. You would like to, if you're a Thurman fan, seen him slide to keep the clock moving. But instead, it's 2:02 and stopped right there. 2nd down and 8. You got to think a run's going to be called here. Hillary breathing pretty heavy. Pistol look.
1: Get a safety on this side of the field.
0: Yep.
1: There we go. We're bumping over.
0: Takes a snap. They are going to hand it off right side, and he stays in bounds, crosses the 45 to the 46. Pick up a 4, and it's going to bring up 3rd down and 4 with 1:52. Well, if North Augusta gets a stop here, they would only have about 30 seconds to go, and you got to think with no timeout, they'll probably just kneel it if they do get a stop here. But if Thurman gets a first down, they can maybe think about getting aggressive and going down and getting themselves in field goal range. See how quickly they snap it. Hard snap count. Trying to get the Jacket defense to move. 10 on the play clock. You got to think a run's coming here. Hillary takes it. Nope. They fake it and run around the right side.
1: Bounds. Oh, he stayed in bounds.
0: And he's going to stay in bounds. First down. And got it down to the North Augusta 46. Clock stops to move the chains. Now Strom Thurman can think of, you got to watch a shot play here, Coach.
1: Yeah.
0: That's what you got to be careful of.
1: Let's get
0: the back
1: clock
0: end
1: rolling.
0: Can't. Be.
1: Let's get the clock rolling, ref. Come on. We are taking forever to let them spot that ball.
0: Oh, man, yeah.
1: There was 17 seconds to run off the play clock from the tackle till they started the clock. 17 seconds.
0: You're the back end. Got to watch it. They flush out Hillary. Looking, throws it, and that doesn't get past the line of scrimmage. That should be a grounding, right? Or
1: does, right, yeah, so there's there a flag. Is. There's linemen all downfield.
0: Yeah, that's going to be a penalty on Strom Thurmond, I think. And he didn't get it past the line of scrimmage.
1: But he had a receiver over there. So
0: you're right. That's true.
1: Even though it was over his head, but you had three or four linemen downfield that time.
0: Good point.
1: 10-yard penalty on us. It should be a 10-yard penalty on them.
0: Going to come over and ask Coach what he wants to do here, and I think you got to take him back.
1: You definitely take him back. Give him another down, but they have to, travel further down the field.
0: That's right. North Augusta will get the football to start in the second half. Stick around at halftime. We'll give you some scores and also kick off what we started last year with Mr. John Felak giving us some on this day in North Augusta football history. We'll have that and more when we come back. Intentional grounding. And ineligible. Oh, no, just intentional. How about that?
1: So they didn't call the lineman downfield. They called intentional grounding.
0: Which I thought it was more obvious for the linemen.
1: Yeah, but they did lose it down. They only lost 5 yards instead of 10. So, I'm learning something new tonight as well.
0: Ball is now back on the Thurmond side of the field at the 49. I mean, do you just kneel it here and just, how much more
1: screen,
0: with all the
1: draw,
0: craziness? Yeah, something safe.
1: Something simple.
0: Hillary in the gun. Takes it, Wigfall the carry up the middle. They get to him and hit him and stop him as he gets it into North Augusta territory to the 49. We'll see what they elect to do here. As there's 40 seconds left, they do have to snap it one more time, just about 2 seconds difference between the play clock and the game clock. I think you're going to see one more snap, and then that'll be all she wrote for this first half. Don't let anything crazy happen here. They're going to let the play clock run out. That should be a penalty, and it is going to be a penalty.
1: They were going to throw a deep ball right there, Jason.
0: Oh,
1: he was dropping back to throw a deep ball.
0: Will that be the end of the half because of
1: no.
0: the
1: – 2 seconds.
0: Yeah, 2 seconds. Now, is that going to stop the clock or should
1: it'll
0: it
1: stop,
0: run?
1: It'll
0: so
1: stop.
0: It's going to let it stop, so they might he-ho one down there. We'll see if they let him cut one loose.
1: Clock starts on the snap, according to the referee. I just heard him, Jason.
0: Yep.
1: Let's put us a couple guys deep. Knock the ball down.
0: Just 2 seconds left. Hillary is just going to kneel it. So that'll be the end of the first half, dominated by defense. 7-0. Strom Thurmond leads it. Jackets will get the football to start the second half, but we're going to take a 3-minute break, and we'll bring you some halftime report when we come back here on WGAC.
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0: It's halftime here at Strom Thurmond High School in Johnson, South Carolina. Strom Thurmond leads the Jackets 7-0. A 2-yard touchdown run from Zy Rouse early in that second quarter that was set up by about a 70-yard interception return. Now, the Jackets were on the move heading in. Ball that got away from Colin Tillman there midway, or early, excuse me, early or late in that first quarter, rather. Strom Thurmond was able to cash in on that mistake. And then the Jackets, for three straight possessions, Coach, had the ball in plus territory, and they come away empty.
1: Well, yep, Jason, like you said, with nothing. Got as far as the 3-yard line, had a big false start penalty on fourth and goal for the three when we was going for it. Ended up missing the chip shot field goal. But the other two times in plus territory, Jason, we really couldn't do anything with it.
0: So looking at some halftime scores, trying to find some of interest. So give me just a moment to find some. Rock Hill beating Irmo 17-0 at halftime. So that one's a little bit of a surprise. Irmo number one in 4A, if I'm not mistaken. Greenwood leading Riverside 42-5. Gilbert beating Nation 4-14-6. Midland Valley 27-15. That one's at Lexington tonight. So Midland Valley with another team that could be formidable in the region, given they have a senior quarterback. Xavier Jeter's been there, 3-year starter for them.
1: Really good quarterback, but they got a outstanding running back and a tight end to go along with it. So their offense is going to be really dangerous this year.
0: Dorman leading Hillcrest 13-3. And look at this. I don't think this one's right, Coach, but I'll say the score anyway. South Aiken leading Silver Bluff early in the third quarter, 93-0. So that was. There you go. Just so you can validate that, yeah, right there.
1: I don't have my glasses on. I can't see that. But that was a funny score. I'm going to try to link it up on another
0: source,
1: platform.
0: Source tells me it's not a very reliable source of Max Preps.
1: But I will say this. Silver Bluff, new coach.
0: Yep.
1: Their head coach came over here to coach with Strom Thurmond this year. They lost a ton of players to South Aiken. So that program is really on the crossroads right now.
0: Barmel beat Buford last night, 33-12. They elected to play that one last night to try to beat this beautiful weather here. Boy, what a mistake they made, huh? everybody that played last night, they instead they elected to play in 100-degree heat. Instead, they could have played in about 72-degree weather here tonight.
1: I mean, I have my pullover on, Jason. And
0: it's crazy.
1: I'm a little chilly
0: tonight. It's a little chilly. It is. Fox Creek was defeated yesterday 30-14 by Orangeburg Wilkeson. That one was up there in Orangeburg.
1: Good.
0: So AC Flora leading at halftime over White Knoll 10-7. White Knoll, a common opponent there. Got to go there.
1: We play White Knoll in a few weeks. Yep. And they have a new coach this
0: they
1: year
0: do.
1: As well.
0: They got some talent
1: there. Going back to that Irmo score, Irmo being ranked number one in the state, I saw an interview with their coach the other day, and he was talking a little smack about Rock Hill and the scoreboard from last year. So, with them to be down 17-0, it's going to be interesting to see how that game ends. But like I said, there was a little smack talk going on in the newspaper and on Twitter earlier this week.
0: And the last one we'll give you before we kick it into our halftime segment. Hilton Head High School leading South Florence 17-14, and that one late in the second. So there
1: Very
0: you
1: surprising.
0: Go. How about Hilton Head? And they made a little run last year. They had a good record. Hilton Head, a good program.
1: That's very surprising. That just tells you South Florence may be a little different this year, Jason.
0: Absolutely. Well, let's not delay this any further. The suspense is real. I'm ready to hear our man John Felak, who brought this. And before we give it, kick it into his segment, I just kind of want to give you the history on that. John came to me last year and thought this would be a good idea. Just a few weeks before the season, tossing around the idea of just doing a little segment on Friday night during halftime of giving on this day in North Augusta history, essentially just going through the annals of time for the football program and just talking about what happened on this exact day that they were playing, that we're playing on each and every Friday night. And John does a fantastic job at adding a little element to our broadcast, a little depth, and we are much appreciated. And without any more delay, here's the first one of the season, Mr. John Felak.
14: Welcome to Today in North Augusta Football History, brought to you by the North Augusta Sports Commission and the North Augusta Sports Hall of Fame. August 21st. As we open the 2026 football season, the anticipation of the new year and high hopes of the team abound. The summer workouts, weight training, and new senior leadership is poised to make this a year to remember. All the work is worth it once you step onto the field with a crowd of fans cheering for or against you. This is our 103rd year of high school football, and we are 69-27-7 on opening night. 28 of these victories were by shutout. Overall, North Augusta has 644 wins, 421 losses, and 44 ties, giving us a 605 winning percentage. Over the years, we've tallied everywhere between 12 wins and 0 wins for the year. The most common number of season wins is 7, which we achieved 19 times. The least common, thankfully, is 0. That happened in our first year of competition in 1923 and again in 1943 during World War II. We have achieved 12 wins 5 times. And did that 3 out of 4 years under Coach Dan Pippen between 2010 and 2013. The Yellow Jackets have played on or before this date 8 times, today being the 9th contest, and we have a sparkling 7-1 record. All of them since our opening game in 2010, playing host to T.L. Hanna, have been against Georgia teams, until now. Tonight's opponent is a familiar one, especially on opening Friday night football. We have opened the season against the Strom Thurmond Rebels 24 times since our first game in 1970 and sport a 17-7 record. This renews a long-standing tradition as it is the first time we open against them since 2007. Strom Thurmond is the defending AA state champion and rides a 10-game winning streak heading into tonight's contest. They finished the season 13-2 with one of their losses to North Augusta, 37-13. We hold a 26-11 record all time against the Rebels. Historically, on August 21st, we have played twice. 2015 was the first time as we ventured into Augusta against Lakeside in their 5A program. The Jackets walked out with a 32-7 win. In 2021, Lakeside is again our opponent and again we visit the Panthers and walk away with a 17-0 victory for North Augusta. Our last shutout in the opening game, and leaving us with a perfect 2-0 record on this date. I am John Felak, and that's the story for today in North Augusta football history.
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0: Another fantastic clip there from John Felak. Man, he gives it. He delivers the goods each and every week. You know, you go back to last year, and I got to tell you, he puts a lot of work into that. Let's just put it that way. Oh, yes. I've talked with him, and he spends a few hours a week on that, trying to do that piece. Well, we greatly appreciate it. And to produce anything from a 3-minute to a 6-minute clip, to put that much time and effort into it, we greatly appreciated it. It's such a great clip, and we enjoy hearing it each and every week. So thank you, John. And we're going to take a 3-minute break. There's about 3.5 minutes to go before we kick off the second half, but you get the feeling they're probably going to put a couple more minutes on the floor. 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
0: All right. It's the clock says 32 seconds, but they're probably going to put a few more minutes up there.
1: So they usually run it down and put 3 more minutes for warm-up time, yeah. Jason. So
0: North Augusta back out onto the field. And like you said, a little bit, you know, Strom Thurmond's been out there for a few minutes now. North Augusta, look. Hey, first half, it didn't go exactly how we wanted offensively, but the defense looked every bit as good as advertised against a very talented group of offensive skill players for Strom Thurmond. You just got to get something going here offensively. There was a couple of drives there. We missed the ball that we probably should have made and that probably would have led to points. And then we also had a couple of penalties that stopped drives, too. So you got to clean that up.
1: Self-inflicted wounds, Jason. If we can clean it up, you know, we dropped two or three snaps for some reason. So, you know, it could be first game jitters. But now it's time to settle down, settle in. Get the running game going a little bit better than what we had in the first half and see what we can do.
0: And if you look at, you know, about the last five scores in this game, Tony, you look and hardly ever do you see anything over a combined point total of 40 points.
1: Oh,
0: I mean,
1: right.
0: This game is usually played in the 20s.
1: Yeah.
0: You know what I mean? And we're heading for that now, and it may not even get out of the teens the way that these defenses are playing right now. But this is some games just go like that. You just can't light it up every single time you step onto the field. Hopefully North Augusta will find something offensively here in this second half and get out of here.
1: Yeah.
0: You know, that's what you want to do. Sometimes you got to win.

0: much time. They are having trouble blocking Simpkins on that left
1: side.
0: Yeah,
1: our defensive line really, after the first three plays of the game, our defensive line has controlled the line of scrimmage.
0: Yep, and that's what you expect in a lot of the games this year out of this North Augusta defensive front. We're going to take one more 30-second timeout. We'll have second half action when we come back here on WGAC.
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0: Oh, man, how good does that breeze feel? Slightly chilly, but feels good. And the light show here Thurman, it's just a cut above, isn't it?
1: I just said it a minute ago, Jason. We got to get this in North Augusta.
0: I haven't seen this, and I don't know. Sure. No, you would have been there because your son was the quarterback. Remember we went to North Myrtle?
1: Yes, sir.
0: Yep. I know Rick was up there in the booth with me. I think that was maybe his last year that he did it. But yeah, man, that was a cool white show, and I haven't seen one since. And it's awesome to have this.
1: Yes, it is. It's adds to the atmosphere.
0: All right, North Augusta will get the football to start the second half. We talked about the first half. What do we got to do to win this thing in the second half, Coach?
1: We got to control the line of scrimmage. The defensive line for Thurman has been controlling our offensive line. We haven't had many good running lanes. We've been pressured at quarterback. We got to establish something. We hadn't established the run or the pass enough. I would like to see us really bore necks and establish the run here early in the second half. Got a chance to get some good field position to start this second half. We got a good kickoff return earlier. This kicker's not going to kick it in the end zone. So let's see if we can get off to a good start here.
0: Yeah, and I think you're right. You got to control the line of scrimmage, and you got to create some situations where you're making Strom Thurman play on their heels a little bit more instead of teeing off and coming at you. All right, we're underway here in the second half. Low squib kick, take it on the bounce. Great job of fielding that. Gets upfield over to the 40, to the 43 yard line. So. Good job there.
1: Jeremiah Brown.
0: Yep. Senior wide receiver. Kind of a journeyman for this in this North Augusta program, but you got to have a lot of players like that.
1: One of the kids talked about a program kid that's been around a long time, Jason. You know, that ball squirts by him. It's going down to about the 10-yard line. He was able to field it off a hard hop on the 30 and got us great field position to start the half.
0: First down and 10. For the Jackets at their own 43-yard line. Jackets going left to right to start this third quarter. Hand it off inside with Hatcher. And once again, kind of bottled up there in the middle. Out to the 44 he went. Pickup of a yard before he's brought down by a slew of Rebel defenders.
1: Helmet came off. We'll have to get a new back in.
0: Yep. My number 26 got in there and hit him first. That was Bryson Mims.
1: We just no movement on that play again, Jason. I'm really focusing on the offensive line this drive to see what we do.
0: Second down and 9. Three receivers. They bring McNair in motion from right to left. They hand it off inside with Kirksey. Slips through there. He got some running room. Best ones of the night as he pops it into Strom Thurman territory to the 46-yard line. Kirksey showing a little burst.
1: Inside zone. You're taught to bend it first. Jason, the hole starts to the right. He bent it back. He bent it back to the left, and it really exploded with a nice 10-yard run. But it was blocked well.
0: Good little gash run there for the Jackets. First and 10 at the Thurman 46. Tillman hands it off. This time it is Hatcher.
1: Blitz the linebacker.
0: They get there. Yep. They blitz right through the area where the ball at the mesh point, and they got him. Number 11 hit him first. Taylor Collins, a junior.
1: Both linebackers on both teams are making a ton of tackles.
0: All over the field. Second down and 10. 10.5 minutes to go here in the third quarter. 7-0 Strom Thurman. Jackets started the second half with the football. They're in

0: Sherman territory, but they're second and 10. Three receivers, ball right in the middle of the field. Tillman takes it, going to hand it off left side with Hatcher. Slips through one tackle, but not the second one, but he did get about four, close to 5 yards. Man.
1: All on his own.
0: That is exactly right. All on his own. He got 4 yards. He earned every bit of them.
1: Hitting the backfield and just was able to
0: will his way for 4 yards.
1: Third and a long six here, yep. Jason. You really think, hey, two-down territory. We got two plays to get 6 yards.
0: So you got to get something positive here to
1: something positive
0: at least think
1: right here
0: about going forward on fourth down should they not get it. They need the 36 for the first down. See if Tillman can deliver a throw here. Thinking that right slot might be open. Takes a snap, looking. Right side, looking, going to go a corner route with the right slot. He's out there, and he caught it.
2: Yes.
0: First down, right at the 11-yard line. Big play there.
1: Beautiful, beautiful ball there,
0: that?
1: Jason.
0: A 31-yarder.
1: A 40-yard ball in the air, a deep corner route. Chase McNair just ran under it on the money. Our best play of the night for the Yellow Jackets.
0: Chase McNair on a little smash combination. Hits from the outside, inside corner route to the near side of the field on the Thurman sideline, and a beautiful throw there, by far the best one of the evening by any quarterback, and the Jackets in business, first and goal at the 10. They bring Kydre right in motion from left to right. Now he settles up at the H-back position. Takes a snap, inside give, great cut back there, another good cut. Hatcher barreling forward down to the 6, picks up 4 yards as we approach the 9-minute mark here in the third quarter. Second down and goal with the 6. Jackets going to go fast. Now they're going to slow it up as Tillman looking to the sideline for the play. What a throw and catch there. How about McNair gave a little inside jab on that safety to create that little separation he needed to the sideline. Three receivers split out wide to the left, empty on the right. Second and goal at the 6. Tillman going to throw it, looking left side,
1: no.
0: Checks it down. Oh, man, Kydre Wright dropped it. And I tell you, had the corner kept driving on the football there,
1: yeah,
0: that might have been a pick 6.
1: He could have ran that one all the way back. A long throw from right hash all the way to the outside of numbers on the left-hand side.
0: I thought it was going to be a fade ball at first, but then Kydre just kind of settled up at the 3. And I think we got a little bit fortunate there. Third down and 6, but Wright dropped the ball. His second one of the evening.
1: We are taking way too long to line up. I mean, way entirely too long to line up. Play clock under 10 again.
0: Two receivers left, one to the right. Third and goal. Tillman fakes it, looking, slant, batted down at the line. Number 11 got it. That was Taylor Collins, and let's see if North Augusta.
1: We got to kick it.
0: Got to get some points here. 8:24 to go in the third quarter. DeGennaro will come out for a 23-yarder. And there was just no separation there with the receivers on the left side. McNair a little bit upset over there on the sideline. Maybe thought he was open.
1: Well, the ball was batted down, but we had nothing.
0: DeGennaro. Actually about a 23-yarder, apologize. Kick is up there, and oh, did he push that one right too? He did. He missed it. Oh, man, DeGennaro, who was so good last year, 0-for-2 to start his season this year, missed another chip shot, both inside of 25 yards, and the Jackets are still without a point in this one. Asking a lot of the defense, man. Kind of like a shooter at this point, Coach. You just got to see one go down, and maybe he can get in rhythm. You never know. You might need him for a late kick, especially when the points are coming at a premium. 8:21 to go here in the third quarter. 7-0 Strom Thurmond. Jackets come away empty again. 4 straight trips in plus territory with no points to show for it. Hand off inside with Wigfall. Nothing there. Maybe about 2 yards. 8 minutes to go here in the third quarter now. There might be a combined 150 yards of offense in this game between these two teams. Just what you got to come to expect when these two get together. Both are very similar programs, good defenses, good skill guys. Really, a lot of times it comes down to a play or two. North Augusta loads up the line. They're coming after him. They hand it off Wigfall. A lot of times when you blitz, though, if you don't get home, you can miss a gap. And they picked up everything, and Wigfall got a first down around the left side out over the 30 to about the 33-yard line. First and 10. Strom Thurmond at the 33. Hillary looking to the sideline. Once again, you know, the secondary hadn't seen a lot of action, so they can't get caught sleeping.
1: Can't fall asleep.
0: Yep. One single high safety. Corners are soft. Hand it off again. Flag comes in. Maybe some motion penalty there. I think maybe two guys were going in, moving at the same time. So that's going to be a 5-yard penalty, and that's going to wipe out that little 5-yard run that Wigfall just got. Next week, the Jackets will have their home opener against Lexington. That is right? Lexington next week? Okay, I thought so. Yep. Lexington, pregame at 7:05, kickoff at 7:30. That one at the Jackets' Nest. But right here, North Augusta got to find something here in this second half as they find themselves down 7-0 with 7:12 to go here in the third quarter. Penalty against the Rebels will back them up to first down and 15 as we approach the 7-minute mark. Slow to come up to the line. Two receivers split out to the left of Hillary, one to the right. Jackets with four down, fake it around the end and give it a Wigfall looking for some room. And I think Simpkins came over and wrapped him up first after about a 2-yard pickup down to the 30, or out to the 30, rather. Still second and long for this Thurmond offense.
1: Simpkins slow to get up here.
0: Mm. Oh man. No, that's a cramp. That looks like a or a hamstring. I can't tell. Tony, I don't want to.
1: Yeah, he's getting up.
0: I think it's a cramp.
1: He's got to come out for a play because
0: because they came out. All right, well, that one triggered a mandatory hydration break. Yeah. I might mean a mandatory coat here the way the wind's picking up. It's got to be 68 degrees now. What do you think?
1: I'm a watch
0: guy. You got
1: something?
0: Man.
1: I'm a watch guy. I don't have the weather
0: on
1: my watch.
0: I'm having those issues here soon. I think we have the same watch. We're going to take a 30-second timeout. 6.5 minutes to go here in the third quarter. Second and long for the Rebels. When we come back here on WGAC.
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0: 6:34 to go in this third quarter. Strom Thurmond with a narrow 7-0 lead, and you got to think, you just know the reason they scored that touchdown, they had a long interception return. Certainly the offense didn't have to work for it. They had to earn it once they got it down inside the five, but that defense set that one up. But that's all. That's all we've had here tonight.
1: That's it.
0: We've seen a few first downs here and there from each team. Other than that, I'm trying to think about any game that I've called for North Augusta Strom Thurmond. I've seen some good defenses, but certainly not dominated to this fashion.
1: Yeah, both defenses have been really, really good. Both defenses have tackled really well, Jason. Tackled really, really well.
0: It hadn't been sloppy defense. They just, like you said, they've rallied to the ball and gotten the ball carrier down. They're going to go empty. Heavy up front, but three receivers out to the right, and Hillary on his own back there. They bring a man in motion. They give it to him on the end around. North Augusta does a good job, but not a good enough job as he reverses field, and there he goes. He's in the open field. He's still on his feet. Good open field tackle here right near midfield. By number 7, Akeem Williams, but North Augusta had several chances to get down the electric number 12, Preston Holmes, but they couldn't get him to the ground.
1: Oh, got a corner going off. Dallas Williams limping off.
0: Hopefully that's just a cramp. Maybe it doesn't matter. It's that early in the season. It's
4: safety, no standing in the aisleways or stairwells.
0: Who would that be out there, 26 or 29? No, that'd be 26. Angelo Major, a senior corner, checks in. For the, let's hope, not injured Dallas Williams. Hand it off Wigfall right up the middle. Spins it out left side. Great job. Good pursuit. Akeem Williams slid down from the safety. And then also Jordan Scott rallied over there and got Wigfall for about a one-yard loss. 5.5 minutes to go here in the third quarter. Ball at the 48-yard line of Strom Thurmond. They are just eating into this clock. And can you blame them? You got a one-touchdown lead right now. That seems to be good enough.
1: Right. We're going to need a turnover from our defense. We've played so well on that side of the ball.
0: I thought we were going to get a pick here tonight. I called it. I still stand by that prediction. Maybe it'll happen right here. 2nd and 11. Hillary fakes it, looking. Going to take a shot down the right side. That's way out in front of him, and he had about two steps on the corner.
1: Yes,
0: how about that? The coaches identified immediately.
1: Yes.
0: A guy comes in cold off the bench, and they go right after him. And he had the steps. Hillary just put it a little bit too far out and inside of the receiver. But it's 3rd down 11. Jackets maybe a little bit fortunate there.
1: And that receiver was flying.
0: Yes, he was. They've got some speed. And Hillary, we saw it last year when he was at North Augusta. Beautiful deep ball. That one he missed on. He's missed on a couple of opportunities that he's had here tonight. Hadn't had many, but there's been two that he'd like to have back. That one was one of them. 3rd and 10. Takes a snap. They may go after him again, and they take a shot right side. This time it is in and out.
1: Woo.
0: Oh, my goodness. I tell you what, though, give the corner credit.
1: Yeah. Oh, we got a flag way back here. Probably would have come back anyways.
0: Or is it a late hit?
1: No, it's not a late hit. It's nowhere near the quarterback.
0: Okay.
1: We're not complaining on our sideline. We're going to decline this penalty.
0: Hey, how about Angelo Major? It looked like a double move there, Coach. And then they took another shot, went back-to-back, go balls on him. And that time, the ball hung up a little bit, and he was able to recover just enough to jar it out at the end.
1: Who are we putting back deep? Because they need to come play with us on the field. Because they,
0: they're gracious.
1: 50 yards deep, and he hadn't kicked it that far all night.
0: I mean, it looks like the only person I can think of at number 10, L.J. Springs,
1: The freshman.
0: Yeah.
1: He needs to move up some. We got him way too deep. Move up.
0: What a spot. They must like this freshman. What a spot that he put in.
1: Oh, he's going to be a phenomenal player.
0: Yep. High snap to Hillary.
1: Yes, off the side of his foot. We're going to get great position.
0: Yep.
1: Yes.
0: So with 4:50 to go here in the third quarter.
1: Wow, where is this guy going?
0: He's going to come up.
1: Okay,
0: here we go. All right, all the way out to the 38. 30 seconds.
1: Yes.
0: We're going to take a 30-second timeout. Jack and us on offense when we come back here on WGAC.
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0: 1st and 10 Jackets at the 38-yard line. Inside give with Jaden Hatcher. And he just hadn't been able to find his much running space here tonight.
1: There's nothing there.
0: Yep, just not a lot there. So bring up 2nd down and 11. May have lost a half yard or a yard on that play. Three receivers to the left, one to the right. L.J. Springs, the freshman for the Yellow Jackets. Off the right side, takes a snap. They roll him to the left, looking, pulls up. Fire, going to be wide open. It's going to be somehow behind Kydre Wright and thrown out of bounds. Oh, my goodness. I can't tell how much room he had between
1: the sideline. Oh, it's 10 yards, but he had 10 yards behind the guy. 10 yards.
0: Oh, he was wide open, but I'm talking about between him and the sideline. I don't know if he got twisted around. But, boy, North Augusta misses a golden opportunity.
1: Tough throw. We are rolling to our left, and he's throwing across
0: the ball
1: his body.
0: The ball just dragged, drugged with it.
1: We missed one.
0: North Augusta had a beauty dialed up there, and it would have been a touchdown had they connected on it. Takes a snap. They roll back to the left, looking, firing on a little comeback incomplete. That's going to be a quick three and out for the Jacket offense. And North Augusta will trot the punting unit out with Landon Sweat. Oh, man. 4:05 to go here in the third quarter. Another missed opportunity for the North Augusta offense. Had Kydre Wright wide open on the North Augusta sideline, and we miss him. Mm. Sweat stands at his own 23. Need a good one. End-over-end kick. Bounces. Fumble for a second. And he's tackled out of bounds right here on the near sideline, right around the 44-yard line. And that's where Strom Thurmond will come out and set up shop. First and 10 with 3:55 to go here in the third quarter. Thurmond with a one-touchdown lead, 7-0. That is all the scoring we've gotten here tonight. The points have come at a major premium. Two missed field goals inside of 26 yards from the usually sure-footed Jacob DeGennaro. And then, of course, a couple of other opportunities North Augusta has missed when they've gotten the plus side of the field. Empty look, tight end and four receivers. They bring a man in motion. They hand it to Rouse on the end around. And what a tackle. Oh, well, I think he got enough of him, Derek Thurmond.
1: Oh, that was 26 as well again.
0: Yep.
1: What I'm noticing, though, Jason, is Josh Simpkins is still out of the game and Dallas Williams is out of the game.
0: Yep.
1: This drive.
0: Not a good sign. You hope both of those guys, I mean, such crucial pieces on this defense. Second down and 6. Hillary in the gun. End around this time around the left side. Lots of running room. Down inside the 45 to the, see what I have him marked at, the 43-yard line. A pickup of about 12 on the play. And that's good enough for a Thurmond first down. 3:06 to go here in the third quarter. Rebels now in North Augusta territory. Strom Thurmond really has controlled the clock here in the second half. They haven't done much, but they've eaten in to the play clock, and they've kept it on the ground to keep the clock moving. Three receivers to the right, empty on the left. Takes a snap, inside give with Rouse. Runs into always hungry Javon Ryan's there in the middle of the field, and he kind of stops him in his tracks. Rouse did get 4 yards.
1: That's a very good first down play, Jason, because neither offense has done a lot on first down tonight.
0: And you got to start at what – you know how conditioned this North Augusta defense is. They're tough as nails, but at some point the offense has got to be able to sustain a drive. Yeah. Because the defense has been on the field a lot here the last couple of quarters. Hillary in the gun, takes it, hands it off right side. Rouse pushing forward, trying to find some space. North Augusta does a good job of standing him up, not letting him get that extra 1 to 2 yard push. And it's going to bring up third down and call it a short 3 yards. For the Strom Thurmond offense as we approach the minute and a half mark. Ball spotted at the 36. They need the 33 for the first down. So 3 yards, full 3 yards to get here for Thurmond's offense. As they continue to chew clock.
1: Two down territory right here for Thurmond.
0: And still no Simpkins.
1: And I really can't see him on the sideline. It's so far away from up here.
0: Take it off, hand it off left side. What a tackle. I think he got enough of it, man. It's very close to a first down. I think he got it, though. Boy, Jordan Scott read it beautifully. Slowed him down a lot, but he didn't get enough of him, Coach. to help the let the defense get there.
1: And that's a good sign here. Simpkins is coming back into the game finally.
0: I think they're going to have – they got the fourth down there.
1: He's about a yard short.
0: He is. I thought he got it. I thought he got – man, I don't know about that spot.
1: Why are we running the clock? Did he not run out of bounds? Oh, yeah, the clock restarts when they set it. So fourth and one.
0: A yard. Can the Jackets get off the field here? Can they get some push up front?
1: Watch the ball, number one. Don't go for the hard count.
0: They got Rouse in the backfield with Hillary. Hard snap count.
1: And they had to call a timeout.
0: They're going to call a timeout. They're going to talk about things. We'll take a 30-second timeout with them. Fourth down and short for the Rebels when we come back here on WGAC.
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0: 32 seconds to go here in the third quarter. Strom Thurmond leading it 7-0 over North Augusta. Fourth down and call it a yard here, Coach. This is one of the bigger plays of the game here for this North Augusta defense.
1: Huge play here.
0: You got to think you may get three more possessions in this game.
1: How many do we have the third quarter? Do we have three?
0: Two. I think we only have two. But the way that they've ran the clock out, I think it's so. I'm not sure if it was two or three.
1: We're going Wildcat here for Thurmond.
0: Yep. Wildcat look here. Rouse takes it. Going to go straight ahead with it. He's got an easy first down around the left side. Just needed a yard, and he got about two or three. So they might not run another play. 23 seconds.
1: They're not. They're going to run it out here.
0: Yep. We'll see. I think they're just going to switch it up. See where they're going to start the game clock. There it is. And that will be the end of the third quarter as Strom Thurmond will not elect to snap another one. We head to the fourth. Strom Thurmond 7, North Augusta 0. A barn burner finish right ahead. Fourth quarter action when we come back here on WGAC after this 1 minute timeout.
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0: All right, back at the start of the fourth quarter. The red shirt guy is out in the field. He's controlling the narrative here when we start this fourth quarter play here. But, Coach, hey, it's time for the offense to wake up here in the fourth quarter. We're going to get a couple, two, three possessions. You got to keep Thurmond from getting anything more here, but The defense has done their part tonight. Now, let's see if the offense, hey, look, it hasn't been pretty, but let's see if they can find something here in the fourth quarter.
1: Yeah, right here, we cannot give up any points right here. You know, dangerous, we hadn't scored in three quarters. I don't know if we can score 10 or 14 here in the fourth quarter without some help with a turnover or something. Very important for us to get a stop and go down and score and even this thing up.
0: No doubt about it.
1: Like I said, we hadn't had many TV timeouts tonight, Jason, but this is definitely a longer one for sure.
0: It's 9:36, man. I mean, this game has gone by pretty smooth. Now, as soon as I say that, we'll play a 45-minute fourth quarter. But no, you know, the game has run by good smooth, but they've run the football a lot here tonight, too, so the clock's just stayed moving. But it's been a pretty clean game, not a ton of penalties, some timely ones against each team, but not, for the most part, haven't seen the sloppy play that we've come to expect here in these first couple of games. First down and 10. You got to think Thurman's just going to be content with running the football here a lot in the fourth quarter. That's all they've done here. In the third, they give it off again with Rouse.
1: Good hit.
0: And North Augusta hits him right there inside the 30 to the 28. Pick up a three on the play. Looked like Ryans and Scott were in there on the hit and stop. And, you know, no more Simpkins. Simpkins not in right now.
1: He was tired. He was gasping last drive.
0: He's playing both ways.
1: Dallas Williams was just back out, but he came out. He looks like he's cramping.
0: Yep. Now Hillary slips out the receiver, and Zy Rouse is the Wildcat guy, and they run a little fake, and he slips through Simeon Jones first and gets maybe a couple down to the 26-yard line.
1: A really good play by Simeon, though, because if he doesn't get a hand on him to slow him down, he's getting on the outside, and he had a lot of green grass.
0: Third down and 6 for the Rebel offense. 10:55 to go in the game. 7-0 Strom Thurmond.
1: I don't think they're in field goal range, Jason, so two down territory here inside the 30.
0: Always a chess match here. Wondering if they're going to put the ball in the air here on third down or if they'll wait to fourth. You got to think another run's coming here. Try to cut it in half and get it where they can run it on fourth down, too. North Augusta shifts the defensive line end around, and he's coming around the left side. He's got some space. There he goes down inside the 10, 5, and brought down at the 2 by number 1. D.J. Johnson, but it's first and goal, Strom Thurmond, and they are in serious business. Right around the 2-yard line. They stretch it to the wide side of the field, and they out-leverage the Jacket defense. And now North Augusta really in a tough spot here with 10-20.
1: They've gotten that play twice here in the second half, Jason, getting this outside, and it's the side that Simpkins has been on all night, and with him out of the game, it's just a little bit different setting that edge. And our defensive line is gassed.
0: See if North Augusta can create a turnover. Still something, a bad snap. Something's got to happen here for North Augusta. Hands it off left side. Touchdown, Strom Thurmond. As he barrels through there, that was Zy Rouse who scores for the second time of the evening. It's now 13-0, Strom Thurmond with 10:07 to go. Plenty of time, but certainly not what you wanted, and somebody else was slow to get up. I think that was Javon Ryans, actually just a little bit frustrated. Extra point pending here for Justice Daly. Good snap, good hold. The kick is up there. I think he missed it. He did. We'll see if that comes back to sting the Rebels. I'm not lying. I had a feeling he was going to miss that, and it might come back to haunt him. We'll see. 13-0. Strom Thurmond still North Augusta 2 scores down. Jackets on offense when we come back after this 30-second timeout on WGAC.
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0: .10:07 to go here in the fourth quarter. North Augusta down 13-0. They're up against it now. Clearly on the ropes. Puts the foot to it. Taken. Maybe somebody from special teams can make a play. Across the 20, 25. That's Deontay Darden out to the 28.
1: Oh, late hit. They didn't call it.
0: Yep. And now the North Augusta offense. Still time here, coach. You
1: got
0: to play.
1: We
0: got
1: two possessions.
0: Still playing good.
1: We got. We're gonna have the ball two more times, at least two more times. Yep. We're gonna have to score on both of these drives, and hold them on their drive in order to win this game.
0: Everything is still right in front of you. We'll see if North
1: we can't have any mistakes.
0: Right. Two receivers to each side. Jaden Hatcher, the back. Next to Tillman. Tillman takes a snap, looking to the left side, still looking, slides up in the pocket, evades the pressure, gets around the right side, still on his feet, and he's going to have about a 6-7 yard scamper toward the North Augusta sideline, out over the 35, closer to 36. So good job of Tillman using his legs, getting what he can. Had a good little clean pocket there for a second, but once again, just couldn't tell himself to cut it loose. And he got about 7 yards around the right side. Second down and three. Got to start getting some chunk plays. Keep it like that. They load up the box. Hand it off right side with Hatcher looking for some running room. I think he's got a first down there.
1: It's going to be really close, depending on which foot he puts the ball down on, Jason.
0: Yeah. Very, very close. I think he got it. Yeah,
1: we're getting it. We're getting it. Let's go. First down, Jackets.
0: Well, he asked him to stop the clock,
1: yeah,
0: and he didn't.
1: They didn't. They kept it running the whole time.
0: You got to stop the clock if they ask you to stop it.
1: It ran about 15, 17 seconds on off the clock.
0: Yeah. First and 10, Jackets at the 39. Takes a snap, play fake, looking for that slant. He gets away, keeps it himself, slides down. Maybe about 2 or 3 yards on the play out to the 41. Didn't have the guy open over the middle,
1: no.
0: So he had to keep it.
1: Well, we didn't run a route on the outside receiver.
0: Well,
1: yeah,
0: they don't realize that they got 20 seconds.
1: Yeah, they stopped at that time, but the time before they didn't, so.
0: 8:54. Selective amnesia. High snap, handed left side. There goes Hatcher barreling forward for about
1: run.
0: Five. Going to bring up third down and two with 8.5 minutes to go here in the game. North Augusta, I believe, still has all three timeouts. They do.
1: Yep, we do.
0: Yep. Third down and two. One thing's for sure, it's four down territory here.
1: No choice.
0: Yep.
1: So we're in a good position here.
0: Everything's available in your playbook. I think you got numbers inside should you want to run again here. Takes a snap. It isn't D.O. It's a fake. Slant over the middle. Got a man
1: good
0: there.
1: Catch.
0: Caught. And he got it into Thurman territory to the 44. A little RPO. There
1: now
0: Jeremiah,
1: Jeremiah Brown,
0: who made the catch and got a first down for North Augusta. Faked it with Hatcher. Kept it or pulled it back out and threw it and got Brown on the slant there. First and 10, Jackets at the Thurman 44. Three receivers looking to the left side. Another slant underneath. Good catch. Good low throw where only his receiver could catch it. Down to the 37-yard line. A pickup of about six or seven more with 7:42 and rolling. Tillman in the gun. Takes a snap. Hands it off right side with Hatcher. Tries to look for some space. Still going forward there, man.
1: Off.
0: I tell you, I think he got a first down out of that run. It looked like he was stopped about a yard shy, but I think that second effort, Coach Bush is saying first down.
1: We got a lineman. The helmet came off. He's coming. We need a replacement.
0: Yep. Number 77, Dion Boston, a senior, 6'1", 320. Takes a snap, first and 10, looking.
1: Oh,
0: got a man
1: wide.
0: Touchdown! Tull Cup 6 for the Jackets. A little free release from the inside right slot. And that was number 6, Zay Harris, who was wide open, and the Jackets score quick, and they needed to score quick.
1: Man,
0: it's now 13-6 with 7:11 to go here in the contest. I mean, wide open.
1: Hold on, we don't have everybody out there. Let's get everybody out there.
0: A complete busted coverage on the right side for Strom Thurmond. DeGennaro on for the extra point. Good snap, good hold. The kick is up there, and he drives it in there. Good. 7-11, back to a brand new ball game. 30-second timeout. Rebels on offense when we come back here on WGAC.
3: 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North Augusta High School football is on News Talk and Information, WGAC.
0: Well, that was just what the doctor ordered up there, a fast touchdown. Somewhat quick is what North Augusta needed, a quick score, and it only took them about 3 minutes to get down there and do it, Coach. And they started that drive at about the 32-yard line, so 68-yard drive, ended with a 35-yard touchdown pass to Zay Harris, who somehow got wide open. I don't know if that was – I mean, you got to think that was some kind of a bust in the back end.
1: It was, another quick fake handoff,
0: yeah.
1: Jason. I guess the safety just bit on it, and it's kind of just a slot go. Zay was the slot receiver, and there was nobody with him. Sometimes that's the hardest ball to catch.
0: It is when you're that wide open, and, man, North Augusta's had some big drops tonight.
1: Yes.
0: But that time, Zay Harris was able to squeeze it and get in the end zone. And North Augusta right back in business. North Augusta with 2 missed kicks in this one. And that is the difference right now. But, you know, in Strom Thurmond's defense, they did miss an extra point as well. So that's where we have it, 13-7, Strom Thurmond, 7:11 to go. Jackets still with all 3 of their timeouts, Strom Thurmond with 2. DeGennaro. We'll kick it off for the Yellow Jackets. Puts the foot
1: to
0: it.
1: We're offsides.
0: Yep.
1: We're offsides.
0: Drives it all the way down to the 2-yard line, and now Thurmond will get another chance, and you just get that eerie feeling. You don't want to give these guys a crack to run one back. They just got such electric special teams guys back there. Number 12, Preston Holmes, and number 2, Caden Wigfall, back deep for the Rebels, and that 5-yard penalty is going to give them almost certainly a chance to return this one.
1: Oh, definitely, because we're not kicking it in the end zone. We haven't all night on our 2 kickoffs previous.
0: Hey, come on, DeGennaro. Make us eat some crow up here.
1: He's
0: going
1: to have to really get a hold to it, because you got a little breeze going across the field, too, that's making it a little harder.
0: Maybe squibs this one like a low
1: in the middle
0: liner.
1: Where nobody's at.
0: That's right. Or just drop one in there. Drives that one all the way down. Good kick down to the 4. See if North Augusta can fill the lanes there. 42 whiffs, and another one whiffs. There he goes, Preston Holmes into the secondary. He's got him one man to beat. 40, 35, 30, 25, 20. He's going to take it all the way in. Touchdown, Strom Thurmond. Unbelievable. Wow, 96 yards. Preston Holmes, a junior. A great kick from DeGennaro, but North Augusta lost contain, and a special team touchdown for the Rebels. It's now 19-7. Are they going to go for 2 here? Is that the signal to go for 2? I think it is. Yep, they're going to go... And the only silver lining to that is it was fast. It didn't use a lot of time. I mean, I guess if you're going to look at the positive to it, you can't find a lot. If you're going to find one, they didn't take them much time to to score there. But, man, 96-yard touchdown return for Preston Holmes. Timeout in the field. We'll take one with them. 30-second timeout. It looks like Strom Thurmond will go for two when we come back here on WGAC.
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0: Matches right here. 6:51 to go in the game. North Augusta did exactly what they needed to on offense. They cut the lead in half. They make it 13-7. You give your defense a chance if you wanted to, but a penalty gave them an extra 5 yards, a little bit more room for that kickoff, and Preston Holmes made them pay even after another booming kick there all the way down to the four. North Augusta just didn't do a good enough job of filling in the lanes, and now Strom Thurmond going to send the offense out in the field to go for two to try to stretch this back to a 14-point lead. A little three-headed monster back there. Zy Rouse behind center. Takes the snap. It's Zy Rouse all the way. Straight forward, and he got it. Second effort there got him. It is now 21-7. Strom Thurmond with 6:51 to go in the game. Jackets will be on offense when we come back after this 30-second timeout on WGAC.
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0: 6:51 to go here in the contest. 21-7, Strom Thurmond answers North Augusta touchdown with a 96-yard touchdown return, kickoff return by Preston Holmes. And then they get the two-point conversion with Zy Rouse from the three-yard line. So it is a... Right now, it's an uphill battle for the Jackets, but still got some time. Three timeouts. Still have to score quick. That narrative doesn't change. Number 94, Justice Daly, will kick it off for the Rebels. Daly puts the foot to it, just a low squib kick taken by Brown, and he's driven backwards around the late flag comes in. Is this going to be a 15-yarder?
1: I don't know what he's going to call here, but he did throw a flag.
0: I would think it's going to be on Thurmond. I mean, the way he kind of threw it in, I mean, I didn't see North Augusta's players do anything, or do they think it's going to be on North Augusta like a late type of a hit? I don't know. We're about to find out, though. Coach Webb thinks it's on the Jackets. See if North Augusta can answer the call here again. Down 21-7 with 6:45. This one will put it back to the 15. It's of a 15-yarder,
1: yeah,
0: Coach.
1: I don't know what they're still talking about, Jason. He threw the flag very, very quickly.
0: Are they going to pick it up? Well, North Augusta's not moving backwards, so I don't, you know.
1: Oh, here comes the...
0: The other ref.
1: Hey, let's get all five of them in for a meeting.
0: Well, they still, I mean, I just don't know how... What could take this long, but we'll see what the call ends up being.
14: an in ball foul after the play was over.
15: Oh my God!
14: Number two, White. Of course, Black Condo. There's a foul. Number two is disqualified.
0: Oh my goodness, it must have been something.
1: Oh, Cadre.
0: He took his helmet off, yeah. Okay. Hey. Yeah. Oh.
1: Yeah. He was walking off.
0: To the crowd?
1: To Thurman.
0: Well, that's unfortunate. So Cadre Wright's been disqualified. And now North Augusta out without one of their best receivers for this last 6:45. Down 21-7. Despite all that, North Augusta has the football, still only down two scores. Got some time. They roll out to the right side, looking. Now they're going to flush him back. He's got some time to throw, cuts it loose, all the way down here on the near sideline, out of bounds. And it's going to bring up second down and 10 now, as Colin Tillman did a good job of eluding that pressure. Initially didn't have his first read there, Coach, and was able to stretch it over and throw it away. So second down and 10 with 6.5 minutes to go. Well, this last 8 to 10 minutes here, real time, have kind of unraveled here for North Augusta, even after that quick touchdown. Tillman going to throw it. Good protection, slides up now, slips away from one. Still looking for somebody to throw it to, firing on the run. Got a man who was caught
1: knees.
0: It on his knees. What a catch there from Brown. 11-yarder, and I think he got a first down. Man, he was on his knees, and he caught it. What a play. Jacket's still alive. First and 10 at the 24. Four receivers. Tillman takes it, looking left side. Slides up in the pocket. Still looking. Checks it down over here near sideline with
1: first down.
0: I believe that's my mind's gone blank. Chase McNair, and he got about 11 yards out to the 36. A flag in the backfield. I didn't see that.
1: It's going to be some kind of personal foul. Is it on us or is it on them? Because we had two guys tangled up.
0: Well, 8 and 55, we're tangled
1: it's
0: up.
1: It's going to be a dead ball. We're going to get the first down regardless of who the penalty's on.
0: Mm-hmm. I mean, is it going to be another one on North Augusta? Yes, we'll see. 6 minutes to go. Down 21-7. It looks like it may be on them. Way 8 kind of came off the field here. Oh my goodness. Offsetting. Does that mean you're going to have to redo the play?
1: Dead ball.
0: So it's just a result of the play. Okay,
1: yeah.
0: There you go.
1: All right. So, yeah, two guys were tangled up. Hatcher for us did a good job of getting in between them, but the referee threw his flag on both of them.
0: Right. First down and 10, North Augusta. So they take the result of the play and the – the result of the play was a little check down over here to Chase McNair, and he got about 11 yards out to the 36. They bring McNair in motion. Now they send him back out to the right side. Colin Tillman takes it, pump fakes it. Got a man open. He's got to cut it loose. Instead, he pulls it down and is going to run it himself. They're going to throw a flag. Tillman, oh, man, it might not have mattered. But, man, he had him open, and he just didn't cut it loose. He had two guys open, and I think I want to say Chase McNair might have been the most open on the right side, but maybe didn't have as good as vision. We are 40 feet up in the air, but that's going to be a big hold against North Augusta. So that's going to wipe out the run because Colin Tillman still was able to scramble for about 10 or 11 yards on that despite missing on it. Now it's first and 20. So a big hold against the Jackets. Hatcher in the backfield, 5:47 and rolling. Takes a snap, rolling to the right side, looking, firing. Got a man there. It's behind him, incomplete. Clock stops with 5:40. Chase McNair was open and could have gotten about 15 of that back. And it was a tough throw to make on the run. So second down and 20 with 5:40 to go. Starting to gash, though, the Thurman defense, as they've played a lot here in this last quarter. But Tristan Anderson slides out onto the field. He now moves into the left slot. Two receivers to each side. Tillman takes it. They only rush three, but a flag come in. Oh, North Augusta got to burn a timeout. How important is it going to have that one?
1: Yeah, that's not the ideal situation with the clock stopped on the field. But we had a little trouble lining up. Young receiver that hadn't played a lot. We were out a wide receiver right now, so just a mistake.
0: 30-second timeout we will take. Second down and long for the Jackets. Let me come back on WGAC.
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0: Jameson, 5:39 to go in the game. 21-7 strong. Thurman leading it. North Augusta having to exhaust their that first time out. But more importantly, they get three downs. They get 20 yards here, Coach, and they gotta keep this thing alive.
1: Yeah,
0: I mean, it's four down territory, absolutely. So you know you're going to get four. To get what you need, but you ain't got to get it all back right here in this one play. Just try to chip away at it over these next couple of plays. But they are going to go empty. Now they shift. Jaden Hatcher around to the right side. He's one of the blockers looking, pulls up, firing down the field, and it is in and out of the hands of Zay Harris. I thought they had a chance at an interception, but then Zay actually had a crack at it.
1: He came back
0: the ball
1: to it well, and it probably should have caught that one.
0: Yep. Sliding down to the ground, it would have been a big play, but now it's third down and 20. For North Augusta's offense. Three receivers to the right, one to the left. Hatcher in the backfield. Takes a snap. Good protection. Now they're coming on him. He took a long time. He got a man sliding and makes a catch.
1: LJ Springs.
0: About 4 yards shy, 3 yards shy of the first down. So this will be the play of the game right here coming up. Fourth down and three. Boy, LJ Springs with a great. How about the throw there from Colin Tillman?
1: Oh, he took
0: he was going to take a
1: huge
0: big shot.
1: Hit on the throw.
0: And he made a great throw. Fourth down and three. Ball at the 43-yard line. Oh, my goodness.
1: Why are we taking the lineman out?
0: Oh, I thought we were taking a timeout. No, it's a lineman.
1: His helmet must have come off again, yep. Jason. So, you're supposed to stop the clock when the helmet comes off and get him off the field. So we get 7 seconds added to the clock.
0: Yeah, Coach, this is the ball game right here.
1: Oh, absolutely.
0: Yep. This is it. You don't get the first down here. It's more than likely over for North Augusta. Hard snap count. Looking to the sideline. Got plenty on the play clock. As that sits at 15. Two receivers to each side. You got your inside slot open here if you got it quick. Looking, firing over the middle. Got a man there. It's LJ Springs. 40, makes a cut. 35, 30, and he's down to the 29. LJ Springs makes a great catch running from right to left over the field. And you said this kid might end up being special, man. We might be playing a freshman a lot this year.
1: Yeah, hey, he's earning his keep tonight. Two big catches on this drive.
0: North Augusta had to have the first down, and they got it. Clock is rolling. North Augusta got to play with some urgency. They only got those two timeouts. Three receivers to the right, one to the left. Tillman takes a snap, looking. Going to go down the seam. Got a man there. Oh, he's got to keep running through it.
1: Yeah,
0: he got a little bit of alligator on there. Chase McNair, I mean, that was a perfectly thrown ball. He layered it right in there just before the safety, and Chase McNair thought he didn't have much space, and it was incomplete, but the clock does stop with 4:42. Oh, man. Well, I thought Tillman put a nice one in there on that one, and Chase might have scored or taken a massive hit in the middle of the field, one of the two. Tillman rolls to the right side, looking for the comeback route, fires incomplete. Number three, Gregory Moore, did a good job of recovering there and provided some coverage on the far side of the field. And it'll bring up third down and 10.

0: It's one more crack at it to get a stop.
1: First and goal, Jason. First and goal.
0: Ball, I think, at the 8-yard line. That's where it's at. See if Hatrick can pop one in here. Tillman, they're not even going to give it to him. They're going to throw it, looking, firing, left side, incomplete. That was some miscommunication there. Nobody was available. And now I'm going to bring up second down and goal. 4:21. North Augusta hasn't exhausted, but maybe about a minute and a half off the clock here.
1: It started with about six, right?
0: Yeah.
1: A little over six on that drive.
0: So from that standpoint, they're looking good from a clock standpoint, but then doesn't matter if you can't score. Second and goal from the eight. This is where it's been tricky for North Augusta tonight. When they've got it down in the red area, looking right side, firing, and it is caught. Oh, my goodness. I think the helmet popped it out. That was actually a catch, I think, by Hatcher. And the ball, somebody put a helmet on the ball, and I think he actually did get the completion.
1: So we got about 3 yards out of it to the five. He was actually hit on about the three. The ball went flying way out of bounds.
0: I mean, the helmet went
1: one way, and the ball went the other way.
0: Hadn't seen that before. Third down and goal now from the five. 4:15 to go. Tillman settles up. Three receivers. Takes a snap, looking right side, dumps it down underneath, and sent it out of the hands.
1: Tiptoeing. He was tiptoeing.
0: Of number 24, Jay Abraham. Now it's fourth down and goal at the five for the Jackets with 4:10 to go. Is North Augusta going to call a timeout?
1: No.
0: Yeah, you can't. Oh, man.
1: Yeah.
0: I mean, I know it's super important. You got to get it.
1: Got to score, yeah.
0: That's
1: right. We definitely got to score, so we got to have the right play.
0: And with 4:10, if you do score, you could probably still afford to maybe only have one more timeout, but you ain't going to have a lot of time if you do. But we'll take a 30-second timeout with them. Fourth and goal with the Jackets from the five when we come back here on WGAC.
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0: Fourth down and goal for the Yellow Jacket offense at the 5-yard line. They put up a valiant effort here in the fourth quarter, Coach.
1: Absolutely.
0: They're not quitting.
1: No,
0: win or lose here tonight, North Augusta has showed some fight.
1: Definitely a positive what I've seen here late in the game.
0: But what can the Jackets dial up here on fourth and goal in an area that they have struggled all night? Three receivers to the short side of the field, one receiver to the left. Takes a snap, looking, back in the end zone, over the middle, incomplete.
1: Oh,
0: it was all over him, draped, any flag? Nope, nothing there, incomplete. And it's going to be a turnover on downs, and North Augusta most certainly would. Only one timeout left. That will be their last gasp. They tried just a little quick in, about 2 yards deep in the end zone, Coach, and they don't complete it. And now, with 4:05 to go in the game, Jackets down two scores, only one timeout. Just don't think you can stop it enough now.
1: No, don't have enough time left on the clock unless Thurman makes a huge critical mistake, which they hadn't turned the ball over all night.
0: I think there's a chance that we might have outgained them here tonight, too.
1: Oh, absolutely outgained them.
0: Yeah, like maybe by a wide margin.
1: Yes. I don't know if they've completed a pass all night, Jason, unless it's been a little jet sweep.
0: I think you're right.
1: Unless they flipped the jet sweep. I know they handed it off once or twice, but unless they flipped one of them, they did not complete a pass all night long. But they got the 21-7 lead.
0: That's right. That's the only one that really matters at the end of the day. They hand it off up the middle and gets forward for maybe a yard or two as the fans start to head toward the exits on both sides. Tell you what, blessed that it didn't rain here tonight.
1: Oh,
0: and there
1: what
0: was
1: a,
0: no heat.
1: What,
0: I
1: a,
0: mean,
1: what a night for
0: couldn't
1: football.
0: Couldn't have asked for a better football.
1: Yeah.
0: I mean, this is something you expect in October, the way it felt here tonight.

0: Second down and 7. They're just in a wildcat look here now. Zy Rouse comes in. There's a snap, takes it right up the gut, runs into some jacket defenders, out to the 10 he goes.
1: He fumbled the ball.
0: Did he really? Oh, North Augusta may have it. Or do they say he was down? Oh, they're going to say he was down.
1: I would like to see a replay because we got really excited about that on the hit.
0: Oh, man. Third down and 4. I think after this one, you may have to exhaust that last
1: timeout.
0: Yeah,
1: you go ahead and call a timeout. Yeah, you can get the ball back with
0: score,
1: about 2:30.
0: Score, and then kicking on onside kick. I mean, that's the only way you can script it. That's the only thing that's left in the script for North Augusta. Miller in the shotgun. Now, I think Webb's going to take a timeout and talk things over. 2:34 to go in the game. Third down and 4 for the Rebels. Timeout in the field. We'll take a 30-second timeout with them. More when we come back here on WGAC.
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0: 2:34 to go in the contest. Jackets about 5.5 feet under right now, Coach. Not quite put away, but they're close to it. They got to get a stop here. They just used, Strom Thurmond used their last timeout, but North Augusta still has one. The first down, and it is over, but North Augusta will be ripping and clawing at that football right here, that's for sure. We've had a 45-minute fourth quarter.
1: We have had a long fourth quarter.
0: I doomed us. Sorry. Takes it. Zy Rouse around the left side. First down, and that should do it. Gets the first down. And when they've gone, Zy Rouse has really been the difference maker tonight. He hadn't done a ton, but he's had some big runs and some critical moments, and that's been the difference. And now Strom Thurmond can get into victory formation. With 2:20 and rolling, they'll get to snap it here about 3 times, and that'll be it. Next week, North Augusta will be at home for the home opener against Lexington. Hillary turns, hands it off, left side around with Wigfall, and they're going to pull him out of bounds. That wasn't the most cerebral thing to do there.
1: You take that chance when you run to the short side
0: of the
1: field.
0: And Wigfall gets up a little bit gimpy.
1: Now, both of these teams, I think, will have really, really good seasons.
0: A lot that North Augusta can clean up, and as well as Strom Thurmond.
1: Yes.
0: You know, we.
1: But it's two good football teams.
0: That's
1: You're talking
0: exactly
1: about
0: right.
1: a state champion and an 11-win team from last year.
0: That's right. And you got what we normally get.
1: Yes.
0: You know, Strom Thurmond, hey, North Augusta's gotten the last 3, got them good last year, and, you know, Thurmond is going to get it this year, and it's one of those things that's what makes this rivalry so good. I know whatever team you're a fan of, you want to get them all. But, you know, a lot of times it just doesn't work like that. And you got to give Strom Thurmond credit. They came here tonight. They made the plays when they had to. And North Augusta had some opportunities and just couldn't capitalize on it, as they do get the first down there with 1:50 to go. And just a couple of more snaps, and this one will be in the books.
1: Clockkeeper still ain't started the game clock. And the
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0: Will not have to snap it again. Thurman gets the opener. A beautiful setting here tonight. North Augusta falls short. 21-7. The Rebels take it. They'll go to 1-0. North Augusta will fall to 0-1. We'll come back to wrap things up in the postgame show when we come back here on WGAC after this 30-second timeout.
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0: All right, back with a quick post-game wrap-up here. North Augusta drops their opener here on the road in Johnston, South Carolina at Strom Thurmond. 21-7, Thurmond knocks off the Jackets, and they now stretch their win streak to 11, dating back the last year. Defending 2A state champions, they defended their home turf here tonight, Coach. It wasn't pretty, either team.
1: No.
0: And really, it was just two plays that really made the difference in this game, the interception return and the kickoff return, and they made both of them.
1: That's it. That's 14 points. Basically, that's 14 points. Seven, they got the ball on the one-yard line. Other than that, you know, we scored seven, they scored seven.
0: And we missed two kicks.
1: You know, we missed a guy wide open on the interception. We missed another guy down the sideline wide open. They missed one early open. So, I mean, both teams
0: could have been a little better than what they were.
1: Right. But like I said, both teams fought hard. Both teams were physical. Both teams tackled well. You know, I don't think we didn't have a ton of penalties like we did sometimes last year. We had some bad timely penalties that cost us. Stuff that we can clean up, but like you said, the effort, the fight, the courage, the determination never wavered in the fourth quarter when we got down. We drove the ball down the field. We fought to the very last play. That's something to be proud of. That's something that we can build on. And, you know, we just got to get better in some areas.
0: And I'll tell you this, too. I was encouraged by the way that Colin Tillman finished the game. It was rocky for him in the early going, really couldn't get his feet set. Couldn't deliver the ball quite like he wanted to, but he made some good throws about in the last quarter and a half of that game that made you give you some gives you some hope that this team is going to continue. And look, if you watched offseason, we knew what the defense was going to be.
1: Right.
0: They're going to be there all season. If you've watched North Augusta in the offseason, you knew that there was some ceiling, there was some potential, and it could have been a work in progress offensively. I think that's what you're going to get, but hey, it ain't going to get any easier over these next 3 weeks. You get Lexington, Greenwood, and White Knoll. It is going to be every single week here for the next month of the season. North Augusta's going to have to show up if they're going to win.
1: That's right. And, you know, the saying is always a football team makes the most improvement from week one to week two. After they have a game under their belt, they can figure out some things. So let's see what the Yellow Jackets come back and do next week. Really pleased with some of the receivers stepping up. Zay Harris with a touchdown. LJ Springs really played well there late in the game.
0: Encouraged
1: some big catches. So there's some, like I said, Jason, some things to build on. We got to get the running game going a lot better.
0: That hurt a lot.
1: It did. We didn't run the ball real well, and you know, it forced us. We didn't win first down. We didn't win first down on offense. So it forced us to some. some tough situations all night long. But like I said, it's we're going to learn from it, and we're going to get better.
0: Great job, as always, Coach. Be safe on the way home, my
1: yes,
0: friend.
1: Yes, sir. Thank
0: and
1: you.
0: Great job. Thank you for everybody for listening out there. Thank you for Beasley for putting us here and giving us this great opportunity. And thank goodness, good Lord, for the great weather here tonight. And I hope everybody gets home safe. And one big shout-out to Michelle, who did a great job back at the station. Until next week, I'm Jason Lynn, Tony Harrell saying so long from Johnson, South Carolina. Once again, the final score, Strom Thurmond 21, Yellow Jackets 7. We'll see you next week at the Jackets Nest right here on WGAC.
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0: 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So today we're going to break down one of the questions that we received this week. The question was, how does the rate of return on a 401k actually work? And what is it that I should look for? So first off, it's important to know that your 401k doesn't have a fixed rate of return like a savings account would, okay? Your return is based on the market, right? And it's based on your investments inside of your account that's invested. The 401k is just the tax-advantaged container that that money is sitting in. What you put inside it is going to determine how it grows. So your savings rate matters. Also, most 401k plans offer a menu of mutual funds. When those funds grow, your account grows right along with it. When the market drops, your balance dips. That's normal. Ramsey uses 10 to 12% as an estimate. That's an expected average annual return for good growth stock mutual funds over the long term. And we do that for planning purposes. We use 11% as the working number. You'll hear us say that all the time. Now, that's a long-term history average for the stock market. It's not a guarantee for a single year. Again, it's just an estimate. Some years you'll see it upwards of 20% or more. Other years you'll see negative returns. That's just the truth. The key word here is average over decades, annualized rate of return.
1: And let me say this. That's why, honestly, this is me just being transparent. I don't look. I don't know. Because I am an over emotional person.
0: Yes.
1: And I also like to think I'm smarter than I am on things sometimes.
0: I think that's good. I think there's a fair balance though, because what you don't want is you've invested your money, you thought it was a good
1: No, I keep tabs.
0: You want to keep tabs. Thank you. Yes.
1: Yeah, and I talk to my advisor and I get the quarterly reports and all that.
0: Yes.
1: But I'm not checking this every month to see what their rate of return is.
0: No, you should not check your investment accounts like you check your checking account.
1: There you go. Because for me, it'll make me nuts. Mm-hmm. And if it dips a little bit, my body's like, it's all coming down.
0: Yeah.
1: And I have a bad track record of either stressing myself to the point of no return for no reason, or doing something dumb. And so for me, it's a roller coaster I got on.
0: And you're staying strapped in.
1: Any choice I make to get off this roller coaster is going to end in me getting hurt. So I'm going to stay on this roller coaster. If some point in the roller coaster, just if it breaks, I will deal with that problem then. But I chose to go on this roller coaster, so I'm just going to ride it. It's going to go up. It's going to go down. It's going to go way, way, way up. It's going to be fun. We're going to have a good time.
0: You're going to have a good time. And if you feel like, John, if you have questions about how much you are contributing in your 401k, or maybe just want to learn more about investing, use Ask Ramsey. It can really help you. 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So we've got Jennifer, who's in Mobile, Alabama. Hey, Jennifer, how can we help today?
2: Hi, yes. My family's active duty military, and we have saved quite a bit of money. So we could potentially buy a house, but we don't know if it's smarter to invest the money instead of spend it on a house when we don't know how long we're going to be there. When we leave this duty station in 2 years, we'll have 8 years left for my husband to make 20 years in service.
0: Okay, so that's a 10-year play. How old are you guys?
2: 32.
0: Okay. Is there any, let me ask this. So you know for sure after 2 years you're leaving where you are now. Within that 8-year period, is there any chance that you could be in that same space for 8 years, or do you move every 2 years?
2: No, there's a minimum of 4 years, so we could potentially live at the next duty station for 4 years. And then PCS somewhere else, mm-hmm. or we could just, he could finish and stay there for 8 years, but it's not his choice.
0: Okay. There's part of this, and I'd love to hear John's take on that. You might know a little bit more about this than me, but I'm looking at it kind of from purely from the dollar side of it, which is the truth is, since there's so many unknowns in this, every time you buy and sell a house, it's expensive. Right? There's realtors' fees, there's moving companies, there's boxes, there's money going out of the door left and right. And so obviously it's not a great thing to pick up and move every 2 years, every three years, or really even every 4 years, right? There could potentially be 2 to 3 more moves in this span of 10 years. And that's a little bit like, I don't love that. I also don't love the fact, I mean, I'm sure there's part of you that's like, I don't want to be 42 buying my first house. I also understand that. So where my mind goes to this is when we pick our careers, when we pick where we live, when we pick our spouse, when we pick all of these things that are major parts of our life, we kind of choose the things that go along with it. And I think that part of this, when you choose the military, there is a piece of that where you're going, all right, that's what this means. What it means is it's going to be a few years before I get to settle down. And that's different from the folks around me in some cases. That might be different than my sister or my aunts or my friends. They got to settle down as soon as they had the money for the down payment. And I think that that might be the battle in this, more so than maybe the dollars and cents. Cause I think you guys can save up and gosh, yeah, in 10 years, you're going to be able to buy what you want in cash. But I think until then, that's probably going to be the struggle.
1: Do you want to buy a house, Jennifer, or do you just feel like I need to, or I should be doing it?
2: I think it depends on where we go.
1: Okay.
2: Because there's a good, like my husband's in good communications with people that are like choosing where he goes next. And so like if we were to get stationed like close to family, close-ish, like, you know, 5 hours or less, like I'd be more inclined to buy a house. Or if it was a place where like housing was more affordable, I'd be more inclined to buy a house. But if not, like if we don't buy a house, I guess like the money's just sitting in like a savings account. It's considered high yield, but it's not really high. It's like a 1.5%.
1: Yeah, that's
0: true. But if you committed, to, we're going to ride this thing out, then you could invest that money and you could have a higher annualized rate of return, which is what we just talked about in that previous segment. Which now
1: you
0: we're
1: could
0: not
1: open a brokerage account and just drop it in there.
0: Yeah, and now we're not talking about 4%. We're talking about hopefully 11% or more, depending.
2: And what I take, so I have like we have like 6 months of expenses and savings, and then we have probably like what we would want to spend on a house for like 30% down right now. So we would just move the 30% over to like a brokerage account and then take it out when we. When he's out of the military?
0: If that's what I would do.
1: That's what I would do too.
0: If I were in your shoes, I would sit down with your husband and tonight and say, here's, I mean, you can say your point of view. Say, here's what I've been thinking about and here's what I want to present and this is why. And that's what I would do because anything less than that, you're playing a risk game with putting that money in the stock market. I wouldn't put it in unless you're going to leave it in 5 years, right? 3 to 5 years for sure. So that's what I would do. And again, the real estate play, I totally get it. It's like, well, gosh, waiting 10 years, that feels like a lot. And I won't hold you. I believe that having a personal residence is a major part of building wealth. We know that here. And it's not to say that you're never going to do it. And it's not to say that you're not investing and saving up that money. You've just chosen the route. Well, now we've got a 10-year span, which now we can do it likely the best way, which is we should be able to put cash down. Like almost full cash down on something, which is pretty awesome at the end of 10 years.
1: And Jennifer, I'll tell you, this is a biased answer, okay? I just have had students and graduate students. I've lived in a couple of communities that had a lot of military servicemen and women. And the number of folks that were stuck in a house and then they got deployed out, or they were stuck in a house and they were promised it was going to be 6 years and suddenly it's 18 months and I got to move you over here.
0: Yeah.
1: And then they have two or three trailing houses because they just bought a house in every town they got stationed in. I've just sat with those folks. They've been my friends. They've been my students, and the stress they have, not only dealing with the move, not only dealing with school, not only dealing with their kids and their spouses, but also trying to deal with selling a house four states over. My bias is until you are in a place where you get to decide what you're going to do next, that you hold off as long as you can.
0: Yeah, and I think that's really, really good advice. And just frame it as a wonderful thing. When you signed up for this military life, it's a life of service. And guess what? You don't have to worry about doing replacing your roof. Replacing the AC, that's a really, really great thing. So just focus on the positives of renting while you can.

0: Hey, George Camel here. 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
5: 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Alrighty, guys, the Ramsey Show scripture and quote of the day, my favorite, John 1:5, the light shines in the darkness and the darkness has not overcome it, never will. I added the never will part, by the way. Alright, Joe Girard said, the elevator to success is out of order. You'll have to use the stairs one step at a time.
6: I like that, Joe.
5: Gosh, that's nice. Alright, let's go to Jake, who's in Chicago, Illinois. Hey, Jake, you're on the line.
7: Hey, how's it going?
5: Doing all right. How you doing?
7: Not too bad.
5: How can we help?
7: So I have about $20,000 in unsecured debts, and I'm trying to figure out how to get out of it with what I have in the best way possible.
5: Okay. I like that question. So what do you have? Tell us about your income, if you have any money saved.
7: Do you want gross income or do you want...
5: Tell me what you make every month. That's a good place to start.
7: Yeah, $7,200.
5: Okay. So $7,200 a month. Do you have any cash saved?
7: Yeah, about $14,000.
5: Okay, so I mean, we're more than halfway there. Okay, so
7: yes.
5: Tell me what are you thinking about doing? And then we'll take it from there. What do you think the best route to getting this cleared up is?
7: My brain usually goes to like trying to figure everything out to like maximize stuff, and I'm kind of a minimalist about like, for example, the type of car that I have. I have a paid-off car. I can sell it for a decent amount of money and get a cheaper car and help use some of it to help pay off the cash.
5: I can't use
7: all the cash that I have. I don't have, like, it's, like, more of an relational thing. I can't really, like, force someone to spend all that money. But
6: are you married?
7: I am married.
6: So does she have her money and you've got your money?
7: It's one of those deals, yeah.
6: Have y'all had that conversation?
7: Yes, sir.
6: And she's no go?
7: I've tried to do the baby steps before. It hasn't worked. I haven't been able to.
6: No, I'm talking about the pre-baby step conversation, which is we are going to be a couple that we do everything together. We don't do part of our life together. Right. We do all of it together. She's out on that?
7: Yeah. I would say, as every relationship, there's always imperfections.
5: I wouldn't call this an imperfection. I would call this an issue. Because I think it's a trust issue.
6: It's a values issue.
7: So I can't really I don't know if I can, because I want to guard my wife on that.
5: Absolutely.
6: No, I got you, bro.
5: No, she's not the villain. I want to make that super clear. Yeah.
6: If you and your wife are married and you've got your debt and she's got hers and you get your salary and she gets her salary and you got your savings and she's got her savings, A, you and I both know that's not optimal. Two people working together pull in the same direction, you get there faster. And it helps us give you a path forward.
7: Right.
6: All right. So is that the case?
7: Pretty much.
6: Okay. Okay.
5: I agree with John. This is something you, and I just want to acknowledge this. You're like, hey, I just want to pay my car off. I didn't call in for all this, but it's very hard for us to not solve a problem at the root. Otherwise, we're just putting a band-aid on it. So we really care about that. And we care about you guys and your marriage too. So I love what John said. I would just approach this and go, you want to know what I was thinking? We're keeping things separate and it's just setting a precedent that I don't like. I really want to be all in on this with you. I want full transparency, because if we start keeping things like this separate, like, where's the line? And that doesn't sit right with me, right? And I think if you frame it like that, and then we can start to learn about each other. I think this is curiosity. A curiosity play. Yeah. Thank you, John. It's a curiosity play of, I wonder why it feels so hard for us to combine money. And I think if you say it like that, it's not you're the bad guy, I'm the bad guy. Because the truth is, we're all bringing in stuff to our marriage, all of us. My husband and I have been married almost 20 years. And you bring stuff in and things follow you and it causes you to do certain behaviors. And sometimes you don't even realize what it is until you start to unwind it in a conversation. And so I think that that is such a good thing for you guys. How long have you been married?
7: It'll be a year on Sunday.
5: Perfect. I love this so much, because this is the time where you start having those types of conversations. And it's not a negative thing. It's not a bad thing. It's all building and it's all growth. Okay.
6: But let me say this. To double click on what she just said, the conversation does not start with baby steps, with money, with dreams, with retirement accounts. It starts with, we're a year into this thing. Here's a dream I have. Here's what I would love. I'd love to do all of my life with you. And you do all of your life with me. And you might have a partner that looks at you and says, I will never do that. And then you have a choice to make. Okay, cool. Or, much harder choices. So you live your life and do your thing. I'm just telling you, and you know this, I've looked at all the data, man, and couples who share a checking account, who go all in together, their lives, and they are married well, man, their lives are extraordinary. It's just, it's amazing.
5: Okay.
6: It's hard.
7: Mm-hmm.
5: So, let's talk about then, let's be totally realistic and say, let's pretend. You're all on your own, because the truth is, and even folks listening, this happens. You know, you get bit by the Ramsey bug and you're like, yes, let's go. And your spouse has nothing of it. And they're not changing today or tomorrow or in the next 6 months or maybe in the next year. They might not. So what can you do in the meantime? And I love this. I talk about this and what no one tells you about money. I have a really good friend of mine who ran into this situation. And it's not to say that just because your spouse is not really moving doesn't mean you can do nothing. Mm-hmm. The truth is, it's going to go a lot slower, because it's easier to work together. And if you've expressed, I would really like to work together, then all you can do, and I call, this is not fancy, but I call it share, do share. Mm-hmm. It's you're doing your part of being transparent, which is saying, hey, I'm going to call your wife, Sally. Hey, Sally, I got $20,000 of debt. And this is just over a casual conversation. You know, I'm thinking I'm going to pay my car off. And I'm just, whatever extra margin I'm going to do it with that. And so you're letting them know, you're sharing your philosophy, you're letting them know what you're doing. You're doing everything on your part to bring them in. Every time you make a payment, man, I paid off another $700. Man, I paid off another $1,000. You're letting them know, and then pretty soon it's going to be gone. And you're going to say, man, I paid. And you're sharing, you're doing the action you said, and then you're sharing the result. And that's the best way you can do. The friend of mine paid off over $90,000 that way. And it was crazy because at the end, that's when the spouse got on board and was like,
6: I'm sure they did.
5: Yeah. You know, but is that ideal? No. Is it the way that we say ideally it should be? No, but life happens out here.
6: Is it reality sometimes? Yep.
5: Yes, yeah. That's the reality. Is it would be wonderful if you had one conversation with your wife and like, I dream of Jeannie. She said, you got it, mm-hmm. dude. But that's likely not the case. And I just also want to normalize this conversation for a lot of other folks. When you have this conversation, it is rarely going to be a one-time talk.
6: No, it's over and over again.
5: It's over and over again. And the other truth is, John, there might be a couple of arguments. There might be a couple of parts where it's like, oh man, like this kind of rose up some other stuff. It's like you are kind of waking up the sleeping giant a little bit.
6: That's right.
5: And I just want people to know that it's not perfect. It's not like family. It's not a full house moment.
6: So Jake, if you want to sell your car, sell your car.
7: Mm-hmm.
6: And you pay off and buy a cheaper car and pay your debts off. Do that, man.
7: You guys think that's wise to sell it? I've been going back and forth. I've been praying about it for about a month and a half.
5: I like that idea because the $14,000—that's a shared savings that you guys have, or is that just your savings?
7: So it's our savings combined.
5: Okay, then yes, I would share it with her. I'd say I really want to pay off my car debt. In order to do that, because I don't want to offend you, I don't want to overstep and take too much of this $14,000. I'd like to take this much, and then on my side of the sacrifice, I'm going to sell my car so that this, you know what I'm saying?
6: What's the net difference going to be?
7: Oh, in the car?
5: Mm-hmm.
7: Okay, so I can sell it for around $14,000.
6: Okay.
5: And then can you take seven from the saved money and clear it?
7: So, I'd have to ask.
5: And I would.
7: Yeah,
5: and
7: I'd have to ask, because if we did that, that would, because then I'd have to get a new one, obviously. Mm-hmm. I'd have to get a new car, obviously. And I drive like 2 hours every day to work, so I need something a little bit more reliable. So,
6: how much do you make?
7: Maybe, how much, like me alone or us combined?
6: I'm talking about margin you have.
5: Here's what I do. I would say ahead of time, I'd come up with the plan and I'd say, I'd like to be able to take $7,000 from this to pay off the car, and here's what I'm going to do. And I think that's fair for everybody. Hey guys, remember, there's ultimately only one way to financial peace, and that's walk daily with the Prince of Peace, Christ Jesus.
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10: He's happy it can keep going. I'm Lisa Lucera, Fox News. President Trump thanking Supreme Court Chief Justice John Roberts for issuing a temporary order allowing construction in the White House ballroom to continue.
11: When they say proceed, I think that's a good thing. Nothing's easy today.
10: The work on the $400 million ballroom can continue while the administration appeals to the high court, a lower court ruling calling for it to be stopped because the president didn't secure congressional approval before starting the work. The president made the comments during a rally for Senator Darlene Graham in Myrtle Beach, South Carolina.
11: She's more about affordability. She's about what we have, how much a loaf of bread is going to cost, how much beef is going to cost.
10: The president said after the sudden death of Senator Lindsey Graham, he urged his sister to run for the seat. She was appointed to fill the remainder of her brother's term, but faces a runoff election Tuesday against Congressman Ralph Norman. Meanwhile, Vice President J.D. Vance took his midterm message to a steel facility in his hometown of Middletown, Ohio.
12: Vice President Vance asked workers at the Cleveland Cliffs Middletown Steelworks facility to vote for Republicans this fall, including John Houston for Senate and Vivek Ramaswamy for governor.
13: Now we got to ask ourselves, imagine if they get back in power, what are they going to vote for? If these radicals take control of Congress, they're going to pass the craziest agenda America has ever seen.
12: He said under President Trump, there's been an explosion in building up American manufacturing with trillions invested in new facilities and plants. He also announced a $1 billion investment by the Department of Energy and Cleveland Cliff Steel in their Middletown Works flagship plant.
10: Fox's Jessica Rosenthal. The NTSB says a plane that crashed yesterday at a remote military site in Alaska, killing all 8 people on board, was making its second runway approach in heavy fog, and the 2 pilots couldn't see the airstrip when they crashed. 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

0: is broke and common sense is weird. So we're here to help you transform your life from the Ramsey Network in the Fairwinds Credit Union studio. This is the Ramsey Show. I'm Jade Warshaw. Next to me, Dr. John Deloney, taking calls about your life and money for the next couple hours at least. Let's go to Jackie, who's in Milwaukee, Wisconsin. Hey, Jackie, what's going on?
1: Hey, thanks for taking my call.
0: Absolutely. How can we help?
1: All right. So my question is basically, how do I stop sabotaging myself and my family and actually stick to a plan? A little bit of story. My husband and I, we make about 220

0: You have so much to say about this. Yeah. You know what? Go ahead and go. You go.
1: Well, I was just going to ask you, did you shower today?
2: Yes.
1: When you go out, do you, like, put on deodorant? Maybe fix, fix your hair? So, and here's what I want to, I'm saying something ridiculous, right, on purpose. I want to introduce to you that you do have self-control over certain parts of your life. And those are things that you've affirmatively said, this is important to me, this matters, and I'm going to do these things. And where anytime you're trying to change an action, right, and really live into a new identity, I'm a person who, ... it has to matter. It has to be a reason why I'm doing this. Because right now, what you just painted the picture for us is you wish you were like this. You wish you had retirement. You wish you had a budget. You wish you were a person that you could count on. Mm-hmm. But you're not going to. Because your mom did. It worked out. It's you're worried about her, but it's fine. And you only have 2 years left with your son, so we're just going to do it.
0: And you're certainly not going to do it just because John and I tell you to do it.
1: So if you don't want to do it, then go do your thing. The internal war you've created inside your own chest is tough. If you want to get control of this thing, man, we can help you there. But what I don't want to do is I don't want to just sit here and you're like, no, I'm staying in this fire pit, and you keep holding the gas and the matches. Like, you're just going to burn yourself.
0: Mm.
1: I'd rather you just make peace with the path that you're on. My kid's 16. I think the best way to love him is to give him whatever he wants, whenever he wants, to always say yes to everything he asks. And if that's your path, I disagree with it, but man, you go do that.
0: Well, I think there's something that we can help you with in that today, which is to challenge even the validity or the truthfulness of that way of thinking. Because I do. I think that sometimes we think that being there for our kids is buying them what they want and doing all of these... it's like more is more, but it's not always more is more.
1: It's almost never more is more.
0: I mean, think
1: about just gift number one. If you and your husband lock arms here, and by the way, y'all make a ton of money, and y'all had 2 years that were uncomfortable. A, you'd give your 16-year-old the gift of seeing his mom and dad like lock arms and do something really hard together. That's a blessing, because the world he's inheriting is going to take a lot of transition and change and hard work. And you would also like go out to 40-year-old him, and he would never, ever, ever have to worry about his mom and dad. You would take that from him. That'd be a gift. And I would wager those gifts are way more important than what, like,
2: another trip.
1: Exactly. And it's not like you're not doing any trips. It's the 10 of them. And I can also imagine a world where your husband is like, I'm not going to get on. Why would I keep getting on board? Because me continuing to get on board is just I'm sowing the seed of resentment, because I'm going to get on board. My wife's going to get off, and then we're going to fight about it. I'm just, do whatever you want to do. So let me ask you this. Are you done? Are you done?
2: Yeah, I really am. It's very stressful, and I'm tired of it.
1: Okay. The first place I want you to go, and then Jay's going to give you a clear path. The first place I want you to do when you get off the phone here, and we're going to hook you up with some free resources to get you started. I want you to make an appointment with a local therapist in your area. Cause you got history here, right?
2: Yeah.
1: Okay. I think it's time. And I'm telling you, your kids having a ringside seat to watching their mom walk the gauntlet will be one of the, if not the, one of the greatest gifts you'll ever give them. Okay.
2: Yeah.
1: You're worth feeling at peace in your own skin. Cool.
2: Yeah, I needed that.
1: Okay. All right, Jay, give her a path.
0: Well, dang, John. I want to make sure that you do get Total Money Makeover. I'm actually going to send you my book too, What No One Tells You About Money, because it definitely approaches this from a non-dollars and cents side. And I sense some of the things that you're saying, I talk about in the book, and I think it could really help, just underpin whatever you get out of counseling and things like that. The debt. There's a lot of debt here. I don't want to try to rush through it in the time, but can I offer you something? I feel like I'm supposed to offer you something else instead. What I want to offer you is something that I think will help you with your kids. And I don't say much about this, but, I lost my mom, and I'm going to tell you the thing.

0: things that I remember about her are not the trips we took or the things we did. I think about how her face looked when I'd walk in the room, or if I hadn't seen her in a while and I knock on the door and she opens the door and she, how her, I think about things like that. I think about what her handwriting looks like. I think about little inside jokes that we had, things that made us laugh. I'm not thinking about an outfit she bought me or didn't buy me. I'm not thinking about the trip we didn't take. Do you see what I'm saying? And when I think about my kids now, the most intentional things that I can do are if I just tackle my son. You know what I mean? Mom's not, a 42-year-old mom's not supposed to tackle her son, but he loves wrestling. So if I do that, I didn't buy him something. I didn't show up to another game because maybe I couldn't show up at the game. But the intentional thing I did was that night when I tucked him in bed, I tackled him and I wrestled him down because he likes that. And I just want to encourage you that your kids just want you. They just want to be around you. They want you to whisper something funny in their ear, you know, make a poopy joke, whatever. And I know your kids are older.
1: They need a well and whole mom and dad.
0: That's what they want. So.

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8: Back to the phone lines where we have John, who's in Houston, Texas. Hi, John. How can John Deloney and I help?
9: Hey, yeah, I'm trying to be quick. I have a $184,000 car loan debt in my name.
2: What?
9: It got signed into my name. I didn't know the full details when my dad made the emotional financial decision, thinking he would make a lot of money. He's a black SUV driver, and his car, last car, transmission blue, whatever, and I thought it was going to go into his name and my truck would go into my name, but it didn't. It was doing fine for the first year, but now he's having to take care of his mom that has dementia. And he's been having trouble making payments, and he's looking for an investment. So I'm trying to figure out. I'm 21 years old. how in the heck am I going to raise a family with all this debt and missed payments in my name?
8: Let me just clarify. I just need to clarify. It's $184,000 worth of car loan debt, but it's not just one vehicle. It's multiple vehicles.
9: Three vehicles.
8: Can you tell me what they are?
9: My truck's a GMC Sierra, 1500.
8: Now, can I ask, your truck, that's not part of the discussion, right? Because that was, you signed for it, that's you. That has nothing to do with your dad.
9: Technically, yeah. Like, it would be my truck if his cars were not in my name, yes.
8: Okay.
10: Just when you look at the title of that truck, is your the only name on it, or has it got his name on
9: it? Yes, sir. Yeah, I'm the only name on all three of these vehicles.
8: All right, that's yours.
10: You're the only name on all three of these vehicles?
9: Yes.
10: Oh, that
9: I
10: makes
9: do
10: this,
9: not have a co-sign
8: dude,
9: in any
8: this
9: of
8: is
9: them.
8: Cut and dry.
10: That makes this way easier. Yeah, brother. It's gonna make things.
9: I'm glad I can give you all this story and hopefully help someone else struggling with
8: this. Listen, it's not in your favor.
10: Yeah. It's gonna make Thanksgiving tough. It's gonna make Christmas tough. But this is a pretty cut and dry solution here.
8: Yeah.
9: I had this in February of last year.
10: No, I'm saying what you're going to have to do to make this right on behalf of you and your family and deal with the fallout of your dad taking advantage of you. You know what? Let's don't say that. Like you saying, I'm 21-year-old man and I signed my name to this thing. But the fact that your dad put you in this situation is
8: that's the problem.
10: Dads don't do that to their sons. It's not supposed to happen like that.
8: And what should be very simple, if he hasn't come to you and been like, let me make this right, I never should have done this. That's the problem.
10: That's right.
8: And the fact that you're calling. He's been trying. What has he been doing?
9: Like he's making the payments. He's doing all that, and he's trying to. He's waiting for an investment for foreign exchange rate crap.
8: And see, that's what I'm talking about. He's still waiting on a get rich quick for it to.
9: Yep.
10: He's playing games, man. Since all three of these cars are in your name. The call will end with us telling you that it's your responsibility to go sell all three of these cars.
9: I can't cover the upside, like $15,000, $12,000 upside note. So how would I do that?
8: So what? Let's go through these one by one, okay? Let's go through your truck. How much is it worth? Or what do you owe and what's it worth?
9: It's like $62,000.
10: God almighty.
8: And what is it worth?
9: It's worth... I'm pretty sure they would give me 40 for it at the dealership. 42.
10: No, if you put it on Facebook Marketplace, what would you get for it? You need to look at Kelley Blue Book private sale value.
9: Shoot, I did not look into that. Like 25 on Facebook Marketplace.
8: Okay.
9: Maybe 30.
8: That's your homework. So piece of homework number one for you is you've got to get the value of these on Kelley Blue Book private sale. That's the number that we want. So for now, just give us your best ballpark. So your truck, 62, maybe you can get 42 for it. Fair enough?
9: Yes, ma'am.
8: Okay, what about the next one?
9: Chevy Tahoe. That is right now $76,000.
8: Oh, gosh. And it's worth?
9: Yeah, and I guarantee it has 80,000 miles on it, so I guarantee you it ain't going to get more than, no way it gets more than 45.
8: Okay.
9: No way. But it still looks brand new. It's just miles on the vehicle.
8: Understood. Okay, so, well, again, that's part of your homework, and then let's estimate the third vehicle.
9: Buick, I can get 40, no, I can't get 46. I can get 36 from it, and there would be a 12,000 upside note, for sure. I've already tried doing that.
8: So you're upside down 12,000?
9: Yeah, for sure with that Buick.
8: So I would start, here's the thing you have to keep in mind. The purpose here is to go down in debt. That's the purpose. Yep. We don't need to drive these vehicles anymore. We don't need to. These are not our point A, point B vehicles. So if we go to the credit union, like John said, if we go get a loan, a personal loan for the difference on these, even though the differences are high, it's still less debt. Does that make sense? If I get a loan for the $12,000 difference on car number three, if I get a loan for the $30,000 difference on car number two, if I get a loan for the $20,000 difference, right? We're still going down significantly in debt. And it doesn't feel good because there's still debt to be paid off, but at least we have eliminated a higher monthly payment and we've eliminated the amount of actual balance owed. Does that make sense?
9: Yes, ma'am. Yes,
8: so ma'am. That's going to be our first thing is we got to offload these vehicles and then we're going to be stuck with a bunch of personal loans that we have to pay off. And that's not fun.
10: And I think you don't have many other options other than to go to your dad. And this is going to be hard because your father has put you in an incredibly difficult situation.
9: Yep.
10: But you tell your dad, you can buy this truck, this SUV with 88,000 miles that you've put on it at this price, and I need the money in 1 week, or I'm going to sell it. You can't do that to me. I've got... No, Dad.
8: Yes, I can.
10: This truck is in my name, and I have $180,000 in depreciating asset debt. Every day, the assets you hold go down in value, but that dollar amount you owe stays the same. So, Dad, yeah. You can buy this from me. You can go take a loan out if you want that burden. But I'm guessing that his credit is so bad. That's why he had you sign for all these.
11: For sure.
8: Yeah, because I was going to suggest to you, yeah. I mean, what you could do, I don't think your dad is going to do this, but you could have your dad say, hey, we're walking down to the bank. You're getting a loan for $62,000, and then you're going to turn around and give it to me so I can pay these, right?
10: Yeah.
8: But he clearly can't do that. That's why he said to you, son, put these yeah. vehicles in
10: and
8: your
10: let me
8: name.
10: Ask you this. How did you, how much money do you make a year at 21 years old?
9: I make $4,500 a month, so... Plus, over time, I'm probably going to push around 75 at the end of the year this year. But I'm really blessed where I'm at. God has definitely put me in a really good position at work. But obviously, it sucks because it's the only thing is that when I go trade in these vehicles or trade in one, it's like, how are they going to give me a loan when my debt to income ratio is way overscaled?
8: I would be talking to the bank about that. Like, this is the problem. These are going to continue to go down in value, and we're going to keep going more and more upside down. This is going to help you and me out, because the end result here is one of these gets repoed.
10: Or all of them.
8: And if these get repoed, then you're hardly getting nothing, because you're going to sell it for whatever you can get for it, which is going to be, you know, far less than what I can sell it for, you know, Kelly Blue Book private sale.
10: Like, and just so you yeah. know how repo works, like, let's say you take that car where you're $12,000 upside down on. You go sit down with somebody at a local credit union. You say, here's the deal. I'm 21. My dad took advantage of me. I got a huge mess, and I'm doing the next right thing and clear this up, and I know my name's on this. I want a $12,000 private loan so I can take this, pay the difference, and get this thing sold.
8: Yep.
10: If you don't get that done, they're going to take that car, they're going to repo it from you, and they're going to sell it, and then you're responsible legally for the gap between what they auction it off at to their friends.
8: Auction.
10: And the balance owed. So they're going to auction it at 20, and you're going to owe 40 or 50 instead of 12. So what we're telling you is this day of reckoning is coming. And if they say, sorry, sir, we can't give you a loan, say, thank you so much. I fully understand. I'm trying to do the right thing. And then go to the next place.
9: And go to the next place.
10: Okay. And I have to ask this question. I haven't borrowed money on a car in a long time, okay? So I'm naive when it comes to this. I can't wrap my head around how somebody, a bank, would give you this much debt against three depreciating assets like this.
8: With your income.
9: It was a crazy salesman.
8: He was
9: doing it for like 30 years.
8: Interest rates have to be terrible.
10: I'm talking about fraudulent.
9: Praise God, the other two cars are only 8%. My truck, though, is 18%. So that's why my car loan is not freaking going down.
10: Mm.
9: I know, I'm trying to stay strong. It's so hard.
8: Yeah, it is so hard.
10: Face it. You have to go right through it, brother. That's
8: yeah,
10: it.
8: And I hate that this happened, but the thing that you have to accept from this is there's not an easy piece to this. There's no part of this process that's going to be easy or comfortable or light or fast. This is going to be you leaning into something that's really tough and really frustrating and hard for a while. And
10: a couple
8: I hate
10: years.
8: That for
10: yeah.
8: you. Mm-hmm. But it's just, this is how we learn.
10: There's only one way, and that's through it.

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11: Hello. Thank you for taking my call.
10: You bet. What's up?
11: So me and my husband are debt-free. We would like to be in a better neighborhood and a slightly bigger house, but we want to keep our current house. The other goal that we have is to retire early. Can we get a mortgage for a second property, or would that sacrifice the potential to retire early?
10: It might. Why do you want to keep... You said it's not a great neighborhood. What would make you want to keep the house?
11: Well, we could... It would be additional income. So there's that. And then also later we would probably move back into that house, when we're older.
10: Why? If it's a bad neighborhood.
11: It's not a bad neighborhood. It's just, we could be in a better neighborhood for like better schools and system.
10: Okay. So it's for schools. Schools is the,
11: yeah.
10: Okay. I was just trying to get down to the nitty gritty of what's the point if the neighborhood's not that nice. Okay. Yeah. So tell us what you owe on the house and tell us what the house is worth, and then tell us what you're thinking about buying. Like, let's get a sense of what's going on. I already have a sense of what I think, but I want to hear more from you.
11: Yeah, our house is valued around $266,000, and we paid off our mortgage a couple years ago. So we're debt-free there. We don't have any car loans. We don't have any student loan debt. We don't have any credit card debt.
10: So it's, you are mortgage-free. So that's great. Cash.
11: Yes. We're very happy about that.
10: That's awesome. So you
12: not,
10: said you have some
12: not
10: cash?
12: Happy enough to go do it again, though, right?
11: So we have a little bit, we have some cash on the side for a small deposit, but if we have the incoming rent and we also have some cushion fund left over after every month.
10: How much? Tell us real numbers. Tell us how much you have cash and tell us how much your cushion is.
11: Cash, we have around $50,000, and then every month we have between $1,000 to $2,000 left over every month.
10: Okay. So give us some numbers. What are you thinking about spending, and what are you thinking about? Because you're kind of like reversing. You're kind of reversing the method. Most of the time, it's like, okay, I want to buy my current, my primary mortgage outright, and then I'm going to turn around and buy a rental. And you're like, well, we already have a piece of property now, and it's not our primary. Now we just want to buy a primary residence. So I want to know if there's a way that we can do that in cash, because here's what I wouldn't want to do. I would not me living in a house that has a payment and renters living somewhere that doesn't have a payment, right? They're getting the benefit of your piece.
11: Yeah.
10: Right? That piece was meant for you. And now you're sitting up here in a house with a mortgage and the renters are in the scot-free place. Like, does that sit right with you? It doesn't sit right with me.
11: It doesn't. And that's kind of why we haven't pulled the trigger on anything. But we were thinking if we have the renter's payment and we throw all of our cushion fund to it, we would be able to basically pay off that mortgage pretty quickly.
12: But who's going to pay for the fence repair and the AC repair and the light bulbs and the roof repair on your house that you live in now that you'll be renting out?
11: That would probably, so in addition to that, we'd probably have to set up a fund specifically for
12: yes.
11: that house to maintain it.
12: Correct.
10: Well, let
11: so
10: me go, let me go,
11: also be in.
10: Let me go Dave Ramsey on you for a minute. Let's pretend,
12: Buckle up.
10: Let's pretend whatever house you have in your mind in the other neighborhood that's a little bit better. Let's pretend you have that house today and it's paid for and you're sitting there and you go, you know what? Let's get a rental property. Would you pick a rental property in the neighborhood where that current house is? And would you go into debt for it? No.
12: Are you there?
11: No, I would probably not.
10: I mean, I'm glad that you were really thinking about it.
12: You were
10: in jeopardy on that. I don't think you would, right?
11: Yeah, no.
10: So that's the way, that's how we need to think about this. I get what you're saying. We have this house. It seems like an asset. Why would we get rid of it? It's paid for. Like, I see your line of thinking, but what's missing there is the actual intentionality of creating the life you actually want and not just letting things fall into your life by default. What you actually want is this house in the other neighborhood, is what it sounds like. And from what I can tell, what you actually want is a paid for house because you went on and paid off this other house that you were living in. So those are the country roads. That's like, that's what we need to get to. So I think if you took this current house, went ahead and sold it and got the $266,000 or the $270,000 for it, then turned around and put it with whatever extra cash that you have, would that get you close to the house that you actually want?
11: Yes.
10: I like this.
12: I love it. And then in a few years, if you decide, hey, we're going to move back, there will be a house for sale and you can sell the one you have. And you can use part of that money to write a check for this house and pocket the other couple hundred thousand dollars.
10: Yeah. I like that.
12: But what Jade said, I think double clicking on what Jade said, I want y'all to ask yourself, you and your spouse, like the idea of rental property sounds good. Totally get it. And like for Dave, he's got a whole bunch of properties. It's awesome. But I want you to ask yourself, do we want to be landlords?
10: Mm-hmm.
12: Do we want to get calls on Thanksgiving morning that the sewer's backing up and we have to get somebody out there and pay for that? Do we want to get calls about the air conditioning going down while we're on vacation? Like, or do you want to pay 10 or 15% of that money that's going to be coming in that's supposed to be cash flowing the other house to a management company? And they are supposedly going to take care of it, right? So it's a different kind of life. And if that's the life you want to have, that's one question. That's one path. But I'm not hearing that y'all really want to be landlords. I'm hearing that y'all paid for this house. You like living there, actually, but life has happened and you need different schools and different support systems and all that's great. And you even want to move back one day. That's all awesome. Just do that in order. But it's all like what Jade said, in service to what kind of life do we want to have?
10: And the good news is if you do this, Avery, if you take my advice, I'm not saying you have to, but if you do, you'll end up with a paid for house, which is exactly what you wanted. You'll end up in the neighborhood that you wanted to be in, which is exactly what you wanted. And because you don't have a mortgage payment, it seems like you're interested in building some kind of wealth. Otherwise, you wouldn't have considered a rental property to begin with. So instead of paying a mortgage payment somewhere, you can take that money and you can either invest it in the stock market and build wealth like that, or you can save up for a rental in cash one day. So if you do this, you're getting the best of both worlds. And you're getting it in a much more secure way that's filled with peace, and you get to be the benefactor of it, not some tenant.
11: Okay. That makes a lot more sense.
10: I love that. Okay. I feel like, John, I feel like we solved the world's problem. Did we solve the world's problems, Avery?
11: Yes.
10: Good. I love that question. John, I love that because I think that the buzzword out there is real estate,
12: passive income,
10: rental property, passive income. Yeah, yeah. And don't get me wrong. Like, I think if you purchased a house and it's a good, you purchased it the right way, the way we teach, and you messed around and did what she did and you paid it off, like your first thought is like, I got to keep this. I got to hang on to it. And you're about to do something she did, which is you're about to enter back into a situation that you worked so hard to get out of.
12: And I think it's always asking that question. What do you want your life to feel like? What are you aiming for here, right? And if you're aiming for peace, and paying off our house brought so much peace to our house, then don't go back into an unpeaceful situation,
10: right?
12: Let's, man. And I also want to point this out. Avery, because of the way y'all chose to do this thing, not owe anybody any money, get this house paid off, y'all can do whatever you want now. And that's a cool thing. I know when you have multiple options, it can feel heavy. Be grateful. Y'all have put yourself in a position to have multiple options.

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8: Right on back to the phone lines, where we have Dane, who's in Denver, Colorado. Hey, Dane, what's up?
9: Hey, how's it going?
8: Not bad. How can
9: we
8: help today?
9: I'm glad to see you. So I have a question. It's about a home purchase. I currently save 32% of my paycheck. That's because of, I guess, diligence, but also I kind of have to. I work for the state, and they require that they pull out so much, and then it's met. So that's the reason it's a little high like that. But
8: the
9: in
8: state,
9: addition
8: the state
9: to my,
8: requires you to take 32% of your income?
9: No, not the total 32. They require 10%, and then they match 10%, and then I do another 12% on my own through Roths and stuff like that.
8: So where's the other 10%?
10: That's 22%.
8: Yeah, where's the other 10% gone?
9: No, they take 10% out of my check.
8: Uh-huh.
9: They give me 10%. Okay. I see what you're saying.
8: So you're taking 22.
9: That they're matching. I get 22 out, but as a total, I'm saving 32.
8: Understood. Okay. Got it.
9: All right. I'm sorry about
8: that's
9: that.
8: Okay.
10: No, you're good.
9: So I have the ability to reduce that savings because I do, I max out Roths and stuff like that as well. The whole reason I'm questioning this is I'm trying to build a home. It's a second home. My current home is paid for, and it's just a small cabin up in the mountains here in Colorado. And it's going to, the price tag is about $225,000. I have $60,000 saved. I already have the land paid for and all kinds of other stuff.
8: Good.
9: So I'm going to need a loan out for, I'm estimating by the time I build it, about $150,000 is what I'm going to need. I could cash flow this, and that's what y'all are going to tell me to do. But in order to...
8: You're not going to...
9: In order to...
8: You're not going to sell the paid-off home?
10: No, this is
9: a
10: second home.
9: A second home.
10: Cabin. Yeah, it's a little cabin.
9: Yeah. Yep. So I'm kind of, I feel like I'm rushed against time here.
8: Why?
9: I have a, because I have a 13-year-old daughter. In 3 years, she's not going to want anything to do with us.
10: Not
9: whole
10: true.
9: Point of building this thing.
10: Not true.
8: Yeah, why are you making that assumption?
10: Not true.
9: Well, I'm just being facetious, I guess.
10: Okay, yeah,
9: but,
10: yeah.
9: You know, it's going to be a little bit harder to get her to go up there on the weekends and all that kind of. I have a younger son, too, who would enjoy it. But I just feel like I'm rushing it. I mean, I feel like I should wait. But by the time I get this cash flowed, it's going to be probably 5 years down the road is what I estimate. And she'll be 18 years old going off to college, and it kind of defeats the point, in my opinion.
8: Can you – okay, so what I'm hearing is – what I'm hearing in a more abstract way is what you really care about is creating memories. So,
9: yes,
8: and you do care about the location. So as you're saving for a place of your own, is it possible that we identify the Airbnb, that this is the Airbnb that we rent when we go into the mountains, and it's not ours, but we go as often as we can and we create memories there. And then when the time comes that we're able to buy our own place, no time was lost. We just now go to a different place to create memories.
9: That's a great idea, Jade. I'm glad I called.
8: Wow.
9: Yeah.
8: I'm glad you called, too.
10: Like, in, yeah, it, I mean, no, that, it's making its way around the internets that, like, you know, kids, when they turn 18, they don't want to be around their parents, whatever. Dude, I've worked with teenagers and young adults and their families for more than 25 years, for a quarter century. That's simply not true.
9: Right. Mm.
10: They don't want to be around parents that are not, that they know are not on their team.
9: Right.
10: Right? They don't want to be around parents that aren't well. They don't want to be around parents who are financially stressed and strapped, and the home feels so full of tension that their buddy's couch feels less tense. Right? Even though it's grosser and more uncomfortable, like logistically, it's still, I can just drop my shoulders there. And so, create. I was going to suggest get a camper out on y'all's piece of land. Get a silly camper that makes some memories with. And here's the other side.
9: Dude,
10: I'm wrestling with this myself. I have a dream of getting a ranch is dramatic because ranchers are like hardworking people, and I'm not when it comes to this stuff. But I'd love to have a place that was just mine with a bunch of acres on it that I could go out and goof around and fish on it and do all that stuff. And I got a 16-year-old, and I have that same clock that's ticking down, but here's the other side of it. And it just occurred to me a few months ago, so I'll just pass this along, just me and you and a couple of million people listening. What if my son goes to college somewhere else? And what if he meets the love of his life, and they decide to settle down in on the other side of the country? And now I've got this big piece of dirt that I'm responsible for that I got to take care of. But I want to go see them. I want to be involved in their life. And if they start having kids, you see what I'm saying? And so
9: I can see where this might work against you.
10: You've got that core home. Yeah.
9: Yeah. I mean, I feel guilty even having this problem, you know, like,
10: yeah, don't
9: we,
10: you're a guy who works really hard.
9: And I've done everything. We're multimillionaires. I've saved up. You know, everything's good. It feels like I've done everything right. Like, why can't I just go get another mortgage and do this? I know I can pay it off.
8: Here's the thing.
10: Here's the thing, brother.
8: You can.
10: You 100% can.
8: No. Let me tell you something. You could go do that. There are worse things you could do in life. If you did that, it's probably, like you said, you're a multimillionaire. It's not going to nail you to any wall. You're not. But you have decided an identity with money, and you have decided that I feel best with money when I handle it this way,
9: yep.
8: when I'm debt free, when yep. I don't owe. And that's, you chose that for a reason. You chose it because it feels yeah. good in your body. It gives you complete autonomy. I'm guessing, because I know that's why I chose it, right?
9: No.
10: And by the way, Dane, if you said go, if you went and got a loan today and you met with the GC and handed them already completed plans, let's pretend you already have completed plans, and they put a shovel okay. in the ground, what, in 60 days? Like, you're talking a year before y'all can even use this thing.
9: Yeah, you're right. Yeah,
10: and so it, all of yeah. If to me, honestly, brother, it feels like your eyes have been opened, just like mine are, to one of my favorite people on the planet, my son, in your case, your daughter. Like,
9: yep.
10: we're raising them to leave. And dude, yeah. my days are filled with random, out of nowhere grief that I've never expected. There's days that, like, I just look over and I'm overwhelmed by how much I love this my son, right? Like. And trying to run yeah. around and anxiously do something, especially like Jade said, that violates who I am and how I've raised my kids. I gotta protect against that. And I gotta just sit in the grief, like, man, 3 years, it's gonna go quick. Yeah. We're gonna triple down, right?
9: Yeah, no, 100%. I feel like I'm in the position I am is because I've lived a life of patience.
10: That's
9: you know,
10: it,
9: I don't,
10: man.
9: I'm like you, I drive a crappy car. I
10: did get a nice one recently, and it's pretty awesome. Dan, I did get a new car, and it's pretty sweet. I'm not going to lie.
8: You know what this is like? This is kind of like taking the high road. Have you ever been in a situation where somebody's like really disrespected you, and you have the right to go off on them, but you don't because that's not who you are? You're like, I'm just going to yeah. stand here, and they're acting crazy, but I'm going to be me, and I'm just going to go, okay, I'm sorry you feel that. This is like that. You're in the situation, and it kind of feels like, man, I could really just go on and get this more. You could, but it's just not who you are. And it wouldn't feel good probably yeah. later on. And so going back to your original question, which is, should I cut back on investing to save for this build? You could. I mean, you're doing extra. We would say 15% of your gross income to go towards investing. Right now, you're at 22%. So you could pull back, right. you know, 7%, and it would help you go faster to get towards this goal of paying for this thing in cash. And I would do that. And I think that you should. It sounds like you've got plenty in your nest egg. And this is the time for you to do these sorts of things. You're in baby step 7. Now is the time that if you wanted to choose to invest more, you could, or if you wanted to choose more, to take that margin and put it into other properties, you could. And so this would be you putting that money right. into other properties.
10: And Dane, here's a fun thing I want you to do, okay? Say yes, okay. I'm going to do this.
9: Yes, I'm going
10: to
9: do this.
10: I want you to take your daughter out to
9: breakfast. First.
10: I want you to take your daughter out to breakfast in the next week or two. And I want you to say, hey, you're one of my favorite people in the world, and I love you more than life itself. I got 3 years left with you. I want you to create a list of things, of adventures you want to have with me over the next 3 years. And I'll make that same list, and we're going to put it together, and we're going to go get after the next 3 years.

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3: Music to the president's ears. I'm Angelo Bavaro, Fox News. Supreme Court Chief Justice John Roberts is allowing the White House to continue construction on its $400 million ballroom project for now. President Trump says it's vital for national security.
4: It's going to be the greatest of its kind anywhere that's ever been built. And it's something that presidents have wanted to be built for over 150 years.
3: The Supreme Court is considering the Trump administration's emergency request to intervene in lawsuits over that project. That temporary order came hours before lower court rulings would have forced a stop to above ground construction of that project because the president did not get congressional approval. The president made those comments while campaigning in South Carolina for Senator Darlene Graham. She's headed for a primary runoff election on Tuesday against Congressman Ralph Norman.
5: I will always stand for the Second Amendment. To me, gun control is how steady you hold your weapon.
3: Graham was appointed by the governor of South Carolina to finish out her late brother, Senator Lindsey Graham's term. Nancy Kissinger has died. The widow of the late Henry Kissinger died at her home in Connecticut almost 3 years after her husband passed away at the age of 100. Former New York City Mayor Mike Bloomberg posting on social media that she was the ultimate diplomat. No cause of death has been given. She was 92 years old. ICE is now considering shifting to a find and arrest posture of Haitian nationals. That's after giving them several weeks to turn themselves into ICE officers since TPS officially ended on July 27th. Fox is told that in recent days in Ohio alone, about 300 Haitians have been arrested by ICE. That number is expected to increase dramatically. 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

0: back to the phone lines, where we have Jared, who's in Cincinnati, Ohio. Hey, Jared, how can John and I help today?
1: Hey, I was just wondering, should I, should I step away from my job to escape the toxicity, or should I stay in order to finish baby step two?
2: Ooh. Ooh, good question. Tell us about toxicity. What does that mean to you?
1: Yeah, right now, the big thing is psychological safety. I work at a church, surprisingly, but there are times where I wonder if I'm going to come into work and somebody's going to blow up at me.
0: Mm.
2: Like, blow up like a senior pastor or a staff member will scream and yell at you?
1: Yeah, like a supervisor. I've had a moment where I did make a mistake, and you know, mistakes happen, but I got like a call on the phone when I was at a rehearsal, and I was like, hey, that was stupid. Why did you do that? You ruined my day. Like, I'm so pissed off right now. I can't believe that. Like, it's so stupid. And then when I would ask, like, hey, what can I do to help? Like, oh, nothing. Like, you just ruined my day. I'm so pissed off at you. I'm like, okay, I'm sorry.
2: So I'll tell you right now, yes, you need to leave.
0: And it shouldn't be, I mean, if you're working, I'm not guessing that you're making like buku bucks or anything. I got to believe, do you know what I'm saying? Are you?
1: Yeah. For the position that I'm in.
2: How much are you making?
1: It's about 50.
2: Okay.
1: About 50 pre-tax.
2: Right now, you could run down to your local school district and say, hey, I want an emergency certification. I'm good with people and I want to be a teacher. And you would make more than that tomorrow.
1: Yeah,
2: and it might not be your dream of being a musician or whatever.

0: you're in a not safe place, not a good place.
1: Jared, is it just you?
0: Yeah, are you married? Do you have kids?
2: No. So that's where the fun begins. So we're almost done paying off $250,000 in debt for student loans.
0: Mm-hmm.
2: We have enough in savings to pay it off today.
1: Oh.
2: But we just had a newborn, our first child, so that adds a little bit to the complication. I was telling my wife I would love to, I don't know, take up a trade, maybe do CNC machining since there's so much of that around here. Mm-hmm. I'd love to do a trade or some kind of certification. But we could cash flow it, or I could stay in the job and secretly take classes if I wanted to get a certification.
0: I'm not doing anything secretly.
1: Yeah, and I don't think you have to. I don't think you have to make this jump from this thing that I really hate to the thing that's perfect. I think that there's a gradual transition that can happen here. I think the first thing is we're getting into the weekend. So my homework for you tonight would be I'm going to go online. I am going to sit down with my wife and I'm going to have some quiet time as well where I'm brainstorming all the jobs that I might be able to do in the interim, because there is going to be a period between here and the perfect thing, right? So I'm going to brainstorm all the things that I can do in the interim by myself. I'm going to sit down with my wife. I'm going to get her input. I'm going to get on ChatGPT. I'm going to generate ideas there, and I might call it my best buddy as well.
0: And I'm going to call somebody who's a machinist. I want to see what that life is like.
1: Uh-huh. So mm-hmm. That's what the next couple of weeks is devoted to, you being able to think about what I can do in the interim and then go after it. Maybe I heard my buddy said I could do Amazon Flex, and if I did that combined with this, I can make the $50K just like that, right? So figure out what you can do. It's not going to be the be-all, end-all job. It's just going to be, right now, I need to replace the $50K. It doesn't have to be what makes my heart beat, right? And then while you're doing that new job, now we can start, okay, what will it look like? Let's go ahead and pay off these student loans because we need to get debt-free. Check that off the list. And now I can start saying, what does it take to get into this trade? Now we can start saving up to make that happen. So there's a timeline here that I want you to walk down. I don't want you to feel like you have to do this all in one swift motion. Does that make sense?
2: Yeah. Mm-hmm. It says 0 to 100.
0: Yes. Yeah. And here is the psychological medication I want you to take, not real meds. Okay. I want you to catch yourself and commit over the next few weeks to not having imaginary conversations with people that you work with where you just finally let them have it. And you get mm-hmm. these mic drop moments and you win. Cause I know you do that, right?
2: Sometimes
0: I do it a lot. Okay. But here's the thing. Your body has a hard time telling the difference between a real fight and one you have, you're spinning up in your mind, but your body wears the stress either way. And when your body wears the stress, so does that newborn, so does your wife, so does the people you're trying to love at your church who have no idea that there's some kind of awful person, you know, leading that place. And so commit to, I'm going to do what's the next right move for me and my wife and for my new baby, for us. And I'm not going to give 1 second of my precious time with my family, with myself, with my job search, focusing on these imaginary conversations. I have to ask, is there somebody at your church you can go sit down with, or is this like an executive?
2: That's another one of the toxic things. Somebody who is like HR, I was encouraged by my supervisor not to talk to, even though that's their job. So like I can talk to somebody, but
0: yeah, get out of this mess, so far away from it.
1: Yeah.
0: And this is how crap gets swept under the rug. This is how people get hurt and it just kind of goes away. People don't want to talk about it. It's this kind of madness that blows up faith community. So get out of that mess, man. Mm-hmm. Get out of that mess.
1: Yeah. And let me just recap, because we talked about a lot. So the first thing that we need you to do is we're not going to quit this job until we get another job. There's no point to do that to your family. And there is something that you can do pretty quickly.
0: Another job might be going to work at the grocery store, working at Walmart, working at Starbucks, find another job.
1: But fast, right? We want to get you out of there fast. So that's thing one. Thing two, as we said, you need to brainstorm all of that this weekend so that you can get out of that job fast. Thing three is you do need to take this savings that you have and you need to pay off your student loans. Make sure you keep $1,000 saved, but something tells me you've got a little bit more than that. And then that way, once you start getting in this job, now we can start building up the 3 to 6 months expensive expenses. And now you can actually start funding whatever trade it is that you think you might want to go to school for, and you can start working on that. So that's the order of events in which this

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9: Today's question comes from Grayson in Mississippi. Grayson writes, "My wife and I are in our late 20s, and we've been married for 5 years. We had our first baby this year. I work in construction and make $120,000 a year. My wife is a stay-at-home mom, which we both agreed upon. I have a Roth IRA that I've been contributing to since I was 20 and a pension through my local union. We have $6,000 in savings and add to it every month. I also have a side hustle, which I use to fund my hobby, which is race cars. I don't ever spend any of my salary on my hobby. My wife gives me grief about how much I spend on my cars, even though it doesn't affect our personal bank account. Am I being selfish for spending the extra money I make on my hobby when I could be putting it towards our savings?
8: Interesting.
9: It's an interesting frame of this question, which I actually understand what he's asking, and I understand with the lens he's wearing, why he feels this is a noble path, and I get what he's trying to say here, and I also get that his wife is probably less concerned about the cars and more concerned about the way that they're running parallel in their own marriage.
8: I'm gonna tell you what I picked up on in this.
9: Okay.
8: He was detailed about everything except how much he's spending on the hobby. It's like, you're telling me how long you've been married, down to the dollar on everything else. But when it came time to say what you're spending on this hobby, there was nothing there. So I have a sense that there's probably something in this equation that's being left out, whether it's the rate at which they're currently saving. The wife is like, hey, I listened to Ramsey. We need to be putting aside at least 15%. Maybe they're not. Do you see what I'm saying? And maybe he's spending a little bit more than is the right amount. I think that there's a way that all of this can happen in the right balance.
9: Let me tell you what I picked up on. I see 1, 2, 3, 4, 5, 6, 7, 8.
8: I know what you're
9: going.
8: The word I?
9: 10, 11, 12, 13. 13 times he wrote mine, I, me. Right? And again, what I'm saying, Grayson, is I want you to go through this question you sent us and replace every one of those with ours. We. We are in our late 20s. We've been married for 5 years. We had our first baby this year. We make $120,000 combined income together. Plus, I work a side hustle, and we make an additional $5,000, $7,000, $10,000. And we have a plan for how much money we want to save. And we both know that we have our own hobbies that the other person hates, right? In my house, my wife doesn't think stand-up comedy is fun at all. I would live there. I do live there. I love it. And she loves gardening. I like it for like 7 minutes. And I'm like, all right, let's
8: move on.
9: I get itchy. That's great. And we decide how much we are going to put towards those different things. And so, brother, it sounds like you are trying to do the right thing in your marriage and in your house, but it's all about you, what you're doing, how you're doing it, and what you should have on your own that you're allowed to do whatever you want to do. And man, you're married. It's all of it is y'all. Your goals, your dreams, your retirement amounts, the vision y'all have for y'all's life. And my guess is the cars is the proxy war in the house. Like you said, wife probably didn't know how much he spent on cars. And his excuses or his response is, it's mine. It's not touching the main money, right? And that's the proxy war for, we are not united building this home, this marriage together. You are telling us how this is going to go, and then you go have this other secret thing that I'm not a part of.
8: Yeah. I agree with that. And just to frame it out for somebody who's listening, because I do think that when you have done the things that he has said, when it's like, hey, I don't have any more debt, I have savings, I have money in retirement.
9: Oh, that's great.
8: When you've done all these things, there is a certain feeling of like, I feel like I should be able to have XYZ. So let's kind of, I'll tell you something that has worked for me, and I think this can work for Grayson. I think this can work for anybody listening, to kind of determine, is this a fair amount to spend? Because I think let's pretend all the other kind of weird things in the conversation weren't there. The crux of the conversation is, what's a fair amount that I can spend on the things that I like to do, you know? And I think that it really is just a checklist that you can go over in your mind. And there have been times that Sam and I have literally sat down and gone over this to make ourselves feel right about a purchase. Number one, and it's based on the things we teach. Number one, if you're a person who is on a budget, like every single month, you are consulting your budget, you are planning for every single dollar that you're spending – If you are doing that, like, that's your first green check, all right? The second thing is, are you a person who's out of debt, right? If you're in debt, now's not the time to be doing some crazy thing with your money, right? So if you are a person who is out of debt and the thing that you want to do is not going to cause you to go into debt, right? If that's true, give yourself a green check. The third thing is, okay, am I a person who is carrying the proper insurances? And I know you didn't see that coming, but that's something that makes you a financially responsible adult. If you don't have a will, if you don't have life insurance, don't do anything else until you have that, until you have the right health coverage, until that makes you feel secure in the things that you do financially going forward. So if you have that, give yourself a check. If you don't, pause and go do that before you try to go do something crazy. The third thing is, am I saving money in the proper areas? So we would say, hey, got to have baby step one, got to have 3 to 6 months. You need to be saving 15%, right? For investing. And if you're beyond that, you need to be paying extra on your house, which is a forced savings account. If you are doing those things, okay, give yourself a check. And then finally, you need to be a person who's practicing generosity. Every single month, every time I'm doing something for the community, something for my local church, something for, you know, the orphans, whatever that is. If you are doing those five things, John, have a blast.
9: That's right. And so let me speak to Grayson's wife here. Not to Grayson's wife. That's not fair. She's not even a part of this thing. Let me speak to spouses. There's this illusion, Jade, and I found it while doing research for this other book. I just realized I'm super privileged when it comes to this. I have a wife who has always had her things, and I've always had my things, and just the way our chemistry works, we've always celebrated that we each have our own weird things that we're into. Mm-hmm. But I was unprepared for how many people told me my spouse resents the fact that we don't do this thing together, that you like this thing and I like this thing. And so if, Grayson, y'all sit down and y'all create this, and the thing that brings you life and joy is fixing race cars and driving really fast and doing all that kind of stuff, and you're willing to go above and beyond and work for it, and we're putting this money in the account, and your spouse just says, I don't like it, I don't want you doing it, that's a deeper issue. And that's not a financial issue, and that's not a reason for you to just siphon off and say, well, fine, then I'm taking my ball and going home. This is my money. I can do what I want with it. Y'all need to get to the root of that concern, that conversation. And it's much more common than I thought it was.
8: Well, yeah. I mean, you and Rachel, you do your money in marriage getaway weekend every year. And I got to believe this is part of that conversation, which is...
9: Who do we want to be?
8: Yeah, and you have to let your spouse, even financially... be themselves. Like, just because you're married, you don't erase who you are and the things that you liked to do and the things. And it's okay if your spouse doesn't care. Do you know my husband right now? He's into he'll print something on the 3D printer and then go in the garage and use his airbrusher and paint it. What? I have zero interest in. Like, when I say I have zero interest, I have none. But it gives me joy that he's doing something that gives him joy, that has nothing to do with me. And I told him that. I told him yesterday, I was like, you want to know it, Sam? I think it's so amazing that you found something to do that has nothing to do with making money. It has nothing to do with career, and it has nothing to do with me or us.
9: Well, and
8: good for you.
9: Yes. I remember a few years ago when I had a comedy thing going and a music thing going, and I was like, hey, this is too much. I'll quit. And my wife said, no. Because when you're gone those two nights, I get a way better version of you on the other five. Go do those wild, weird things that you like, because then you're fully you when you get home.
8: Yeah.
9: And I remember being like, I married well.
8: Yeah.

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17: 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Now, the median home prices did dip below $429,000 last month, which is a 2.4% decrease from the previous year. 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We want trusted advice on housing, on the housing market. 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Alrighty then, we've got Dan who's in Philadelphia, Pennsylvania. What's going on, Dan?
18: Man, I'm too blessed to be stressed, too anointed to be disappointed. How are you guys doing?
17: Okay, I know that's nice. Right, Dan.
19: Dan, what's up, dude?
18: So, been married for about a year and a half, and my wife and I tried to start having a kid about 6 weeks ago, and she's 5 weeks pregnant.
17: Hey!
19: Dang.
17: That's what I'm talking about. Way to go.
19: Congrats, man. Yeah.
18: Thank you. So, question boils down to, what do I need to look at putting into a sinking fund for just medical expenses that are going to be approaching us for the next 9 to 12 months?
17: I love that, Dan. Thinking ahead. Good dad already. I love that. So, around here, the way we teach is if you're currently walking the baby steps, to pause them and stack up cash, which is what you're trying to do right now. And a good rule of thumb there is to look at what is your deductible and what is your out-of-pocket max. That's a really great thing to aim for, because then you're saying, hey, no matter what, I know this is the amount that I'm on the hook for, and I know this is the maximum amount that I could be on the hook for. You see what I'm saying? And so let's say your out-of-pocket max is, I don't know, $4,000. What do you think it is?
18: I believe it floats a little closer to $7,000.
17: Okay, $7,000. Yeah, that feels about right. So that would be my goal. If I can get that, that's a very good goal. Let's say you knock that out very quickly and you go, okay, what else? Well, the things I'd be thinking about are, you know, if there's a NICU stay, if there happens to be an extended stay in the hospital, God forbid, I'm not putting that on you. But if there were, we'd need meals. Maybe there'd be some transportation, those sorts of things, right? So those are the types of things that you want to save up for. And yeah, ultimately stack what you can, stack as much as you can. And then once this baby gets here, you're going to have a pile of money sitting there, and hopefully everybody gets home safely, and then you can take that pile of money and throw it at whatever your next goal is, whether that's paying off some debt, stacking up 3 to 6 months of expenses, or even a down payment for a house.
18: Okay, thank you. I appreciate it.
17: You are
19: good
17: very
19: call,
17: welcome.
19: Man. Congratulations, dude.
17: Absolutely. All right, we've got Ashley up next. She's in Tampa, Florida. Hey, Ashley. How can John and I help?
20: Hey, how are you? Ashley, I'm 31, and I'm trying to decide whether I should sell my townhome or keep it as a rental. I bought it for $107,000 in 2019, and it's worth around $160,000 now. But the HOA has basically doubled from $378 to $632 a month.
0: Oh, Lord.
20: Yeah, it's a lot. It's not the best HOA, I'll say. And they're planning to increase it again in October.
0: So, if with that HOA, even if you sold it, why would you keep it as a rental?
19: That's... Don't rent it. Just get out of there.
20: Okay. Yeah, that was my thought because it's empty now, and I've been like either putting it for rent or for sale, and I can't even seem to get what I want for it as a rental.
0: Why isn't it selling? How long has it been on the market?
20: I haven't had it on the market yet, but someone I know might be interested.
0: Okay.
20: In the property.
0: Mm-hmm.
19: If that doesn't work out, call a Ramsey Real Estate Pro and have them list that house and get it sold for
0: yes.
19: you.
0: Yes.
19: Because right now it's weighing on your soul more than the financial weight. It's just killing you. And it makes you mad every time because you probably like living there and the HOA's kind of run you out. Like, just get that, cut that cancer out of your life.
0: Yeah, absolutely.
20: Well, my life has moved on a bit. When I used this as my primary residence, it was really good for me because I house hacked and had a renter mm-hmm. in the second bedroom. So that was paying my complete mortgage, and I basically got to live like mortgage free, which was nice.
19: Where are you living now?
20: So I'm living with my boyfriend, and I don't see us living in here again. And due to my business, being more downtown makes more sense for me. So let's say even if it didn't work out, I'd still probably want to try to find a rental downtown,
19: like a one bedroom apartment downtown or something.
20: Yeah, you're a roommate, you know, anything to save money. But the goal is, this person I'm with, I see an upward trajectory for us. And my goal is to be debt-free by the time we have children so I can be a stay-at-home parent.
19: Gotcha.
0: Okay. I don't want to get into a topic that's not part of it. But, just make sure you guys do this in the right order is mm-hmm. what I would advise. Yeah. You know, make sure you're looking out for
19: make sure you're safe.
0: Yes, thank you.
19: You're not exposed financially.
0: Yeah.
20: No, definitely not. So the money that I would use, that I would take from the sale of this property, mm-hmm. I would immediately put that into investment, for like retirement and make sure I'm okay there.
0: You wouldn't put it in a high yield? Because I'm thinking, let's pretend if I hear what you're saying, which is eventually it sounds like you're going to marry this guy.
20: Yes.
0: At least that's your plan. We haven't heard from him yet. So if you guys think you're going to get married, which you think at some point you're going to want a home together, hopefully he's contributing or he's got something to offer financially on his end. Now you've got this pile of cash too. If this horizon is less than 5 years, I don't know if it is and I'm not rushing you, but if it's less than 5 years, I'd probably keep it in a high yield instead of investing it.
19: That way you could put it in either to help pay off, quote unquote, y'all's mortgage, or if y'all want to buy a house that maybe somebody else who used to date used to be in this house and you don't want that anymore, which I wouldn't blame you. Mm-hmm. Y'all want to get a place or y'all want to get an apartment or whatever, then you've got that accessible right there.
0: Mm-hmm.
20: Okay. Yeah, that makes a lot of sense. I have a high yield already, so that would be easy.
0: Yeah. And then if, you know, beyond that, if some, you know, you guys finally get stabled and there's a big chunk sitting there, yeah, then you could turn around and invest that.
19: Or let me go dark just because
0: that's what you like, do.
19: I wouldn't have a job if everyone's plans worked out. I wouldn't have a job. And so I have a good job because very few people's plans work out. Also, if you have this money in a high yield savings account and y'all do break up and you have to get out of here this weekend, then mm-hmm. you get to spend that next weekend grieving and being sad, not also wondering where you're going to live.
20: True.
19: You know what I'm saying? That's so it will be some peace. And also, what other debts do you have?
20: So I don't have any credit card debt. I have right now this house, which I have about $85,000 left on it.
19: Okay.
20: If I sell it, then, you know, I'd profit that about $40,000 after everything. And then I have a $40,000 student loan.
19: Done. Pay that off.
20: I will pay it off. I should be getting some inheritance with that exact amount, and that would go back, like, straight to my student loan. If that doesn't work out, as plans don't always work out, I will, you know, put everything I can monthly toward this student loan until it's knocked out completely.
19: Well, but if you get a $50,000 check from selling your house, I would take that money and put it towards my student loan.
0: I want to know about the plan of the inheritance working out or not working out. Is this based on you don't know if you're in that person's will, or what's that based on?
20: No, it's the weirdest thing. So my grandparents had a property in the Hamptons, and it's on an Indian burial ground. And so I think that the city and the state are fighting for this piece of land.
0: Okay. So there's a lot going on here, but what John is saying is exactly right. Take that equity from the house as soon as you get it. Take it, pay off your student loans,
19: be
0: free and clear. That's what I would do immediately.

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13: Hey, be sure to let us know what you think about the show in the comments. And if you haven't subscribed, be sure to subscribe. You can do that on YouTube, wherever you listen to podcasts. And be sure to send this episode to somebody who you think needs it, somebody who needs a little hope, a little inspiration, a little kick in the pants. All right, let's go to Ethan, who's in Nashville, Tennessee, right here in our backyard. What's up, Ethan?
14: Hey, what's going on?
13: Not a whole lot. Talking to you. How can we help?
14: Okay, so thanks so much for helping. I am a youth pastor. My wife, she also works in the same church as I do. We get to, we really get the privilege of working alongside the next generation. She's a worship pastor for the next gen, and I'm a youth pastor, and we have over $100,000 of debt. And one of the things that students have been asking us, you know, going out of high school, going into college, is like, hey, should we go to college? Should we go into debt? Is that something wise to do? And we're really kind of feeling this tension between like faith and wealth and talking about it. Can you help me maybe give good advice for that?
13: Yeah, I can. I love the question. I'll look at it from just the facts of the situation, which is over here, we believe that the borrower is slave to the lender. There's just a piece of that that is not only true, but biblical. So I hope that kind of ties in with you know, where you're at. And so that's why we teach that way. We teach that ultimately it's better for you to have control over your money and that your income is your biggest wealth building tool. Therefore, if you can avoid the pitfalls, you are going to launch yourself into a life that's full of financial peace, a life of financial freedom. You're going to be able to build wealth. You're going to be able to build healthier relationships. You're going to be better in your career because you're not going to be stressed by financial strain.
15: And insanely generous.
14: Yeah.
15: Right?
14: Yeah, definitely. One of my friends tells me, you don't have to have money to be generous. You have to be generous to be generous, but also it helps to have money to be generous.
13: Absolutely. I mean, no one's going to dispute there's different ways of generosity, right? You can be generous with your time and your talents and all these different things. But people want cash also. So like, there's that part of it. So now that being said, we're not, you know, looking down on or hating on someone who has gone into student loan debt. But I think that if you can get ahead of the problem, you can prevent it altogether. And we do teach that the best way to avoid student loan debt is to pick the right institution for your education.
14: Yeah.
13: Right? Don't go out of state. Try to do your gen eds at a community college. Be willing to do the work, the full-time job of getting scholarships. Be willing to work part-time or do some a little bit of work while you're on campus to add, you know, to the cost so that the student can have some skin in the game, because then you actually feel like, hey, I'm not, this is just not some free ride that's provided to me. There is a little bit of a difference when you have a little bit of skin in that game. So that's the way that we teach. I also think using your own experience, there, Ethan, I mean, what's yours?
14: Yeah. So, I mean, my wife and I, like I said, we have over $100,000 of debt. The majority of that is her schooling. Some of it is mine as well. And then the rest of it is just the vehicle that we bought her about a year ago.
13: Mm-hmm.
14: And I grew up with parents that taught me a lot about debt and stewarding my finances. And she grew up not having that. So she went to school somewhere where she couldn't afford and just believed that it was normal to go into debt. And now we're trying to figure out how to get out of it. And we're just feeling this tension right now where we're leading students and we're trying to help them figure out how to follow Jesus ultimately. And they're asking us questions like, hey, I'm feeling tension between wealth and with faith. And I have a hard time answering that sometimes as someone who is trying to figure it out too.
15: If there's, I think you're conflating two separate challenges.
13: I was just going to say those are two different issues.
15: So, yeah, number one, the greatest gift you can give those young people is for you to be an authentic, honest human being and talk about the challenges you and your wife face as being interested, called, whatever word you want to use, to ministry, and also this $100,000 albatross hanging around your neck.
14: Yeah.
15: Right? And that's gonna depend on how far away you have to live from your church. That's gonna depend on whether y'all can buy a house that you can have tons of youth group events at or not. It's gonna impact how you give, because you've already committed $100,000 of those dollars plus interest to a bank, right? And so I think there's that's conversation number one. And I would just plead with you to lead with authenticity and honesty there. This is the hole we dug ourselves. And we might get called, but we've already chained ourselves to this fence back here. And until we get this chain caught, we can't make this other call. Do you get what I'm saying? So that's number one.
14: Yeah, I totally hear that.
15: Number two, I that's it. What you're talking about is in the ethos now, and I get that tension. Jesus talks a ton about money and the love of money. right? And I think to me, that's where when money becomes something that is an idol, when money becomes my destination point, when money, external, some sort of external number becomes the proof that I have value, now you got a problem. Now you got a drug. You get what I'm saying? Or think in our culture. Think how insane it is. We answer the question, what are you worth, with a number.
14: Yeah, right.
15: That's madness, right? And so, but that is the air we all breathe. And the temptation is to burn the idea that some guy who started, a porta potty company and then happened to be here in Nashville where you and I both live, and Nashville started exploding as a city. A lot of people wanted to move here. And now suddenly this guy has a ton of resources because he honored his contracts. He took care of his customers. He pays his employees well. And now he's really successful. The temptation is, let's go burn him down. And let's call him a bad guy or not a godly man, because the thing he does, the help and support he provides, is somehow unbiblical and ungodly. And I just think that's not true. I think it's patently not untrue. And for me to sit around and look at everybody who has a business, has resources, who's done well, and just make up stories about them so that I can villainize and demonize them, man, that to me feels counter to the message as well, right? And so there is always going to be a tension between wealth and faith. There's always going to be a tension, I feel it personally, between wanting more and when's enough. All those things are actually spiritual questions that I try to solve with dollars sometimes. That's where I would focus a lot of my conversation. Who do you want to help? And if in the process of helping people, you end up really wealthy, then that, like your buddy said, generosity is generosity, man. Then now I can have the opportunity to help so many more people. You get what I'm saying?
14: Yeah, I do.
15: Jade, I just said a lot there. What do you think?
13: I think that you got it. I mean, the only thing that I would say is, if I don't know how old these students are, but if you want to distill it down and make it pretty simple, I would go with, money is completely amoral. It really just is its own thing, and it highlights what you already are. So if you are already someone who is a tightwad, when you get some money, you're going to be even more of a tightwad.
15: Or if you're a jerk, it's going to make you a super jerk.
13: Yeah, but if you were generous with a little bit, now you suddenly get more money, you're going to be ultra generous. So the key here with money is the character piece, I think. And that's kind of on the is it good or bad side. And I think just on the practical side, I would just lean on, hey, the borrower is slave to the lender, and that when it comes with money, it's not just about student loans. It's in general. You have to decide your philosophy on money. And use your own story. That's what I do on this show every day. I use Sam and I's story of being, you know, in $460,000 of debt, and they're going to learn the most by you talking as a real person and saying, man, my wife and I, we had student loan debt, and this is what it's caused. And this is what we're, this is ultimately what our goal is. We want to get out of debt because it's stealing from us. And we want to be able to be in a place where we can be generous and do. And I think that people are going to relate to that, far more, because it's coming from a genuine place, and it's coming from a guy, a lady, and a guy that they trust.
15: Have your students, would be cool if you did a series, but have your students, invite them over to your place, and y'all watch the Borrowed Future documentary that we put out a few years ago about the student loan crisis. I think that would be eye-opening for them, and it would give you and your students a lot of talking points. But there's a lot of messaging in the world right now about how, like, the idea of wealth is inherently evil, instead of the use of wealth can be evil, and it can also be really, really good.

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2: Construction continues. I'm Deborah Valentine, Fox News. Construction of the White House ballroom will continue at least for now due to a decision by the U.S. Supreme Court. Here's Fox's Shannon Bream.
3: That order from the Chief Justice came just hours before a lower court decision would have kicked in, forcing a halt to much of the construction on the ballroom complex. The president reacting to today's order, saying he is grateful for the decision and adding that construction is under budget and ahead of schedule. So for now, that 2-1 lower court decision against the administration is on hold. According to today's order from Roberts, that is the status quo until either he or the Fuller Court takes further action. That could include anything from upholding the lower court decision, meaning portions of the project would be halted, to granting a longer-term stay that would fully allow construction to continue.
2: The lawsuit challenge is because the president did not seek congressional approvals. President Trump traveling to South Carolina Friday night to rally for Republican Senate candidate Senator Darlene Graham. Here's Fox's Christina Coleman.
4: President Trump took the stage showing a strong support for Darlene Graham before she takes on Representative Ralph Norman in Tuesday's runoff election. He said that she was a perfect appointment to carry on her brother's term. And Trump said that he asked her to run for Senate. The president also made clear that he feels electing Darlene Graham will help ensure the Democrats don't succeed in pushing open border policies and massive tax hikes while destroying the progress he says his administration has made. The late Senator Lindsey Graham was very effective in carrying on the president's agenda, and his sister says she would be very proud to do the same, noting Trump's crackdown on illegal immigration and crime.
2: Senator Graham hitting back against critics who say she has no political background, saying neither did President Trump. America's listening to Fox News.
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From the Great Lakes, on the other side of Erie, I'm Ryan Recker, your host. Tonight's on Coast to Coast AM. Put the emails up if you want to send me a message during the show, RyanRecker at coasttocoastam.com. I do like getting those, and I try to reply to emails during the break. On the show tonight, first half, Chris Fleming is a paranormal investigator, a researcher, and a medium. We're going to talk some ghosts with him. And then the second half is open lines. It is a Friday night, and I love open lines. So I'm looking forward to spending that time with you and whatever may be on your mind. Just came back from a nice trip West Michigan with the family as we get ready to send the kids back to school. When I was a kid, we always started school after Labor Day. It was a law in Michigan, but it seems like that law is pretty much gone in. There's so many waivers. I don't know if there's too many kids that start after Labor Day anymore. But I kept telling my kids, and I don't think they understood. We did this little trip with the family, and we thought we'll sneak one in before they go back to school. Kids, you better appreciate this. It's your last week of summer. And then it's back to the books, kids. Didn't seem to intimidate them. When I was younger, the mere thought of going back to school was enough to scare me straight. Not for these kids. They have fun at school. Good for them, I guess. There's a lot of things that have changed. I also realized that finding a hotel room for under $100 a night is unheard of anymore. When did that happen? When I was younger, if you spent more than $100 a night on a hotel room, it was a good hotel room. Now, if you spend anything less than $100 a night on a hotel room, you're just going to expect roaches on the walls, right? I don't know if I've seen a deal at a hotel room under $100 in the past 5 years. So I kept trying to tell them, kids,

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2: 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Thank you so much for joining us on Coast to Coast AM.
3: Hey, Ryan. Thanks for having me on. I appreciate it.
2: Well, you've worked with a wide variety of people, and of course, you've had your own experiences. And at least for me as a parent, sometimes I wonder when the kids say they've seen something, how can I tell if they've actually seen something or it was a figment of their imagination? Because I know for you, you started experiencing this at a young age. Yeah. And sometimes, you know, when your kids say things, you don't necessarily believe them at first. You might, you know, okay, you probably watch something on TV before bed a little bit too late. But how can you tell when they experience something genuine in your take?
3: Well, first off, you know, children, when they're going through the psychological process, they're beginning to learn their identity. They don't lie about stuff. Sure, they can have an imagination with the toys they're playing and create this reality because they don't fully understand reality. But when they're scared, when they're traumatized, and when they're assisting that they are having a conversation with someone else, that's when you begin to question, okay, what's really going on? Who is this other personality that is coming into the room and that they're talking to? Because that's not normal for them to make that up. Mm-hmm. And I say this with all sincerity is, my mom told me when I was a kid, I had an imaginary friend named Chip, okay? And I'm telling you right now, as a 59-year-old man, Chip was freaking real. I remember Chip coming into, you know, the doorbell would ring. I'd go to the door. He'd be at the door. He'd come in. He asked to come in, and he would come in. We would sit there, and we'd play. We would talk. And I remember specifically he took me out into the parking lot. And my mom would always say, you can't go past the parking lot. He says, don't worry, you're with me. You know, I said, well, my mom doesn't, just come with me. I want to introduce you to some people. So we go across the street. And this is when we lived in Salt Lake City. My dad was playing hockey for Salt Lake City. And we were in this apartment complex. There was a lot of other hockey players that lived in the apartment complex as well. So we go across the street, and this is the middle of the day, and they were, construction was doing something to where they had all these boards. So we go over to the boards, and all of a sudden he tells me to pick the boards up. So I pick the boards up, and we jump down into these tunnels. And next thing you know, there's all these other kids. There had to be like 8 to 10 other kids that were anywhere from the ages of maybe, you know, 7 years old to maybe 10. And they all look at him, and he says, hey, this is Chris. This is my friend Chris. And they look at each other. They look at Chip. They look at me, and they're like, you can see us? I go, yeah, of course I can see you. You know, I didn't understand at that age because they looked, you know, real to me. And we played this game, like hide and seek, and they would disappear in these tunnels. You know, we'd be on our crawling, and they disappear. Next thing you know, I'm like, how are they doing that? And all of a sudden, I heard some man yelling, and I looked up. The man called me over, and I said, I'm playing with these kids. So he says, show me. We walk over there, and they're all gone. And I was upset. I thought they ditched me. I thought they left me there. So I walked back to the apartment. So there was mysterious things that would happen, but I remember him, and I remember the last day when he told me, I have to go now. You know, I'm going into the light. And I said, okay. And somehow I knew it was perfectly okay. And I said, all right, Chip, I hope to see you again. He says, yeah, one day. And then he turns around and he disappears and he's gone. And that was it. And my mom tells me that not only did I communicate with Chip in Park Lane when we first bought our

0: house in Hoffman Estates, Illinois, which I really don't remember Chip there. My biggest memories are of him when we were in Salt Lake City. Now, remember, that's 1971, so I was like 4 years old, 5 years old.
1: Wow. Okay, going back to this, your mom knew all of this and was relaying
0: it to you. She still talks about it now. She's 84. Yeah, yeah.
1: And you were telling your mom about this, and, you know, you're running across the parking lot, and you're going through tunnels at a construction site. So your mom probably wasn't too thrilled about this, I'm guessing, at the time. So when she goes back and she has the recollection of you telling these stories, is she angry about it? Is she weirded out about it? How does she feel about it?
0: Well, there's more history, though, is when we spent a lot of time in the house in Park Lane. We bought it at the end of 1970, and brand new construction. Okay, we're in a valley, and they had dug out and they built all these homes there. We start having things happen in the house. Shadows and figures would start coming through my bedroom walls, where the walls would disappear. I would see battlefields. I would see all these other things, soldiers with their arms cut off, bleeding. Everything was terrifying. Now, you're 3 years old, 4 or 5 years old, and you're seeing this stuff. It becomes very traumatizing. So my parents are like, all right, that's it. We're getting rid of the wallpaper. So they got rid of the wallpaper. They replaced it with these lions and tigers. And I'm still having these visions, not with the soldiers, but now I'm having visions of these dark figures. So I would scream at night. My dad would come in. He says, it's just nightmares. You're having nightmares. I said, no, Dad, these shadows are coming out of the wall. They're going around the bed, these little figures, and then they're disappearing. He says, you're just imagining it. So he goes back in his room. So I'm sitting there. I'm like, okay, maybe I'm just imagining. The next night, these things come out again. And I say something. I say, you're just my imagination. You're not real. Well, the shadow figure comes up to the edge of my bed, pulls on the sheets. I pull and it pulls back. So now I scream. My dad comes back into the hallway, turns on the light, and then I start sleeping in my parents' room because I was terrified to sleep alone when these shadows would start moving around in the corners and they would start coming out of the walls. Then that's when I started seeing the ghosts, and I would see the ghosts in my parents' room. So there was an evolution of various stages of seeing these ghosts. And then when I would see these things, my mom was a flight attendant for TWA at the time, so she'd be gone on these trips. And when she'd come back, I would tell her. And then it got to a point where I told her, I said, there was three ghosts at the edge of the bed. There was two male and one female. And I could tell by their silhouettes. I mean, it's not hard, right? But this time they were whispering. I could hear them whispering. And as the female shadow figure ghost turns and starts to glide away, and these things would always glide. They would glide across the room. And which I learned later in life, if investigating this and having other encounters, is they would just use their thoughts to glide. They realized they didn't have to walk anymore because they no longer have a physical body, so they could just move by thought. So it would glide across the room, and as I'm watching this, I'm like, can this female ghost see me like I can see her? Now I'm thinking this in my head. All of a sudden, she turns around and she waves at me. What do you do, right? I mean, my dad's asleep to the left. I'm sitting up looking at this thing. It's waving at me. So I nervously waved back like, hi, right? And it turned around and kept going. And I realized, okay, it wasn't negative. It didn't lunge at me. It wasn't like these other shadow things that I was seeing. So I told my mom. My mom's like, oh my God, that's ESP. I go, what's ESP, right? So my mom was a big book reader. She'd like read like a book a night. Okay. So she'd go to the library all the time. Back then, of course, we didn't have internet and stuff. So we go to libraries. So we go to the library and we go through all the books of paranormal and ghosts. So I walk out of there with a stack of books about ESPs and ghosts and stuff like that. And I didn't really read them. I was just into the pictures. You know, as a little kid. But this was thought transference. And the fact was that at a young age, we're talking like 5 years old, I'm realizing that my thoughts, they're knowing what I'm thinking because she reacted to it. And there was other scenarios and situations where this happened. I didn't have to say anything, and they reacted to what I was thinking. And that they really, the negative ones, try to figure out your fears.
1: Oh, boy. See, I don't like any of this, mostly because the way you're describing this, especially at a young age, this would be more than I could handle at that age, one. But the way you're describing it is, this is just passing anyone by at any given moment. We just don't have the ability to detect it like some people like yourself can. So it almost seems like for a person like you, it would be maddening for me. I wouldn't be able to handle seeing all this stuff all the time.
0: Well, it's interesting you say that because as these things would happen, my dad would get upset. You know, I'd be waking, all right, come back in the room, you know. But the thing was, is I would see him all in my dad's room, right? So he would always tell me, son, just go to bed. You know, he'd say, ignore them and they'll go away, right? Yeah. But then other times you say, oh, it's just your imagination. Don't pay attention to it. Pay attention to what, right? So I always noticed he kind of contradicted himself in some of the things he was saying. And it wasn't until later in life when he was he had a stroke and a heart attack and we were talking about this stuff in the hospital. And he says, yeah, I saw him too. And I said, Dad, so you saw the ghosts growing up. He says, no, they're not ghosts. Like, what do you mean they're not ghosts? He goes, son, they're just people. And I'm like, Dad, why didn't you say it? He goes, why? He goes, why? Because I was worried about my next job if I was going to get picked up playing hockey. I had stuff to do. They didn't bother me. They bothered you. You're the one that had the problem with them. And I'm like, oh, my God, Dad, I needed you to understand. Well, son, what about the time I pushed you towards the ghost and I told you, tell it you're not afraid of it? You know, I tried to teach you to not be afraid of these things, but I didn't have time to deal with them. I had to sleep. So it was like, it was weird how my dad just, you know, I realized he had this ability, but he never really talked about it or utilized. He just ignored it because his mother, okay, never liked to talk about this because I would go to Canada and stay with her. But her mother, my great grandma, Babshi, okay, she was Polish. She had experiences in ghosts, but yet I couldn't talk to her because she didn't speak English. She only spoke French and Polish, you know, but my grandma would tell me, oh yeah, she has stories, but my grandma did not like me talking about the ghosts in her place in Quebec, in Montreal. So there was parents that would talk about it. Like my dad didn't like to talk about it. My grandma, but my mom, and this is what it gets interesting. Cause as I told you, there was the two ghosts and the female ghost. My mom's like, all right, that's it. We got to figure out why they're here. So my mom gets a Ouija board, right? Mm-hmm. And at the time, you know, I didn't know the negativity attached to Ouija boards, which happened later. But at the time, it was fascinating because my mom was serious about this because she had, you know, used the Ouija board when she was younger and she talked to spirits. My mom always had dreams that came true, just like her mom. Now, my mom didn't see ghosts, but she would sense stuff in the house and she heard some of the ghosts in the house, the voices and stuff we would hear and the screams and yells and the bangs and stuff and objects move. But she never saw an actual ghost. She would feel stuff. So Here my mom and I growing up, I'm 5 years old, 6, 7, 8, 9, you know, all the way into grade school, 8th grade, I'm doing the Ouija board. And as I'm doing the Ouija board, whether it's with my mom or my grade school friends that would come over, my sister, some of the neighborhood kids, and I would learn so much from them because I would see something, have an experience that night. I'd go to the Ouija board and ask questions. But that's when I started to learn. And Henry was one of the ghosts I saw. And I said, what was your name? He said, Henry. And I would talk to him a lot. Sometimes he would come through. Sometimes he wouldn't. And then one time someone pretended he was him. And then he would tell me, you have to be careful because there's other negative spirits that will pretend to be me. And they will ask if they can come in. You cannot let them in. You cannot. And unfortunately, I did. And that's when the house got infested.
1: Oh, boy. All right. When you say infested, you know, when I think about what you're experiencing here and how you're describing it, the frequency of how you're seeing these things, is this a nightly occurrence or is this something that just happened once in a while?
0: Well, that's a good question. I can't answer that because, you know, when you're a child, everything's kind of compressed. So when I'm going through grade school, you know, and I have big memories like first grade, you know, I had this wild experience with some of these ghosts. The next day I go to school, I'm telling kids in the corner of the room and kids are like, you know, you're lying. And a little girl's like, no, I see ghosts too. And I'm going to tell the teacher and I go ahead. So he tells the teacher, cause I went to a Catholic school, you know, 8 years, St. Teresa in Palatine. Teacher pulls me out in the hallway, starts yelling at me. And, you know, back then, you know, they'd hit you with rulers and stuff and they could touch you. And yeah, they get you. All right. Let's just say that they get you. So she's shaking me in the hallway and I'm crying. She goes, stop lying. There's no such thing as ghosts. I go, I'm not lying. You know, my parents always taught me to be honest. And here I am trying to tell her and she's telling me I'm lying and I'm crying because why, you know, and I told my mom and my mom got really upset, had a teacher, parent, conference. They said, oh, you know, your son's really, he's really artistic and which I am, but he's like, you know, he's got an imagination and he's talking about that. My mom's like, no, we have stuff going on in our house, but that's none of your business, you know? So my mom would stick up for me, right? But she would tell me, don't go telling people this. They think we're crazy, right? But as a kid, you know, your mom's flying, your dad's working, you got sitters. We went through so many sitters that quit because of the stuff going on. One woman went back to Chicago. She says, you got the devil in your house because of the things that would happen that they would experience. So for me, it's like, all right, there's some good ghosts and now there's like bad ghosts starting to come through. And the bad ghosts, go ahead.
1: Do you think some of this has to do with where you lived? Or is it just somehow you're a lightning rod to this sort of thing?
0: Well, as I look now, because of my past lives and things that I've gone through, there was I found out later in life there was a mission, and these things were coming through because I was not in those locations yet. And time is irrelevant to spirits and soldiers and stuff when they've died hundreds of thousands of years ago. But they know that you're going to be in a place, a specific place in time to assist them and communicate with them. But I was a child. I wasn't there yet until 2017, 2019 in the UK. Now, that's a whole nother story. But mm-hmm. the thing is that going to answer your question about the – I mean, this is brand new construction. So we didn't understand that. But my sister was friends with this girl named Ellen that lived down the street. They had a farm. Her parents owned all that land, and they sold off the land to be parceled for the homes. My sister went during a conversation with Ellen. Ellen had said that when they were building, that they found pottery and stuff from some tribe. Okay, so we're going to go into the Indian burial thing. I don't know. I can't say that, right? All we can say is that they found from, it could have been settlers. You don't know, mm-hmm. but they found all this clay pottery in various areas, which means that there was some type of settlement there a long time ago. All right. Is mm-hmm. that related to what we're seeing? I don't think so. Because the stuff coming through, it was not relevant to that. It was all other spirits and ghosts from different time periods and different places that were not related to that particular location.
1: Right. Okay. So you have good spirits, you have bad spirits,
0: yeah.
1: ones
0: yeah.
1: that have ill intent. Can you tell by looking, or do you have to fish out their intentions and kind of get the feel that way?
0: Well, the key word you just said there is feel. It got to be a point where, of course, when I would see something, I'd be curious. You know, okay, is this going to be good or bad? And there were some that were just playful, and they knew, you know, they were passed away from the physical body and that I could see them. Like the one that was hovering, flying around the room. Now, this was different. It was not a black shadow person type silhouette person. This was like a glowing mist, but yet it wasn't really illuminated, but it stood out in the darkness where you could see it. Very similar like the ectoplasm from Ghostbusters, mm-hmm. like a cigarette smoke, but it had a life to it, a consciousness to it. So it was flying around the room, going in and out of the walls. My dad gets up, goes down the hallway in the master bedroom to go to the bathroom. One comes out of the closet, turns into like almost like a fake figure person, like a scarecrow type figure, and is making fun of him behind his back. You know, like, haha, I'm behind you and you can't see me, and then shoots back in the closet. I start laughing because my dad didn't notice it. You know, I'm like, all right, it's messing with my dad. Until it comes out of the wall and starts hovering above me. Now I'm watching this vaporous mist, and all of a sudden it turns into a male face. And the male face, I could sense this, that it's looking at me going, hey, this kid can see me. So it smiles like an evil grin, shoots to the side of the bed, and fully manifests into an apparition. And it puts its arms like, look at me now. I've got a full body. So I'm terrified. So I jump out of the bed, go racing down the hallway, you know, into the bathroom, bump into my dad, and I'm holding him while he's trying to pee. And Dad's like, what are you doing? I said, Dad, there's a ghost right by my bed. He's like, oh my God, son, you got to stop. I go, no, I'm serious, Dad. So he starts pushing me down the hallway towards this thing. This thing lays in the bed, and my dad tells me to tell it, I'm not afraid of you. And I did. I said, my dad told me to tell you I'm not afraid of it. And the thing just like gave up. It flew away.
1: Wow. Okay. Well, you're creeping me out hearing some of these stories now. As an adult, I can't imagine what it was like as a child. By the way, people wanted to look you up online, ChristopherFleming.com. Is that the best website?
0: Yes, sir.
1: All right. I want to talk some more of these stories and maybe kind of get an idea of what you've learned over the years, some of your takeaways, some things that maybe we need to know about them, and I'll read some of your emails, too. If you want to email me some questions, feel free. Ryan Renker at coasttocoastam.com. But we will take some phone calls with Chris coming up in the next hour on Coast to Coast AM. Don't go anywhere.

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1: Got an email from Dave in Las Vegas who said, your guest reminds me of the movie Drop Dead Fred. We had a ghost of my childhood home. Thank goodness he didn't follow us when we moved after my grandmother died. My grandmother brought the ghost into the house after writing this lady who was a guest on a TV show. That's incredible. Kind regards, Dave in Las Vegas. Okay, Drop Dead Fred. It's been forever since I've seen that movie. I may have seen it once when it came out on VHS. I think the parents probably picked it up at the video store. We were never cool enough to go to Blockbuster. We always went to these third-party video store rental places. I don't know why, but we did. And we'd get things like Drop Dead Fred 2 years after it comes out on VHS, and it seemed like a new movie at the time. By the way, if you want to email me, just like Dave did, Ryan Recker at coasttocoastam.com. Our guest is Chris Fleming, and he's a paranormal investigator, a researcher, and a medium. I want to talk to him more about some of these things. And since we talked about these ghosts showing up in his childhood, I want to get some more of his takeaways on this. Maybe some of the things they communicate. Is there some wisdom there? Perhaps there's some bits of information that have been transferred from the afterlife that we should know about. So we'll talk to him about that. By the way, the Paranormal Podcast Network you can find online at coasttocoastam.com. 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All right, we're going to continue with Chris Fleming coming up after the break. 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
1: And welcome back to Coast AM. I'm Ryan Recker. Thank you for the emails, and I see some of the questions coming in. I'll try to get to them. Chris Fleming is our guest. Chris, you're kind of freaking me out a little bit. Some of the things you're describing here, I'm almost glad in a way that I've never experienced it, and I don't want to in a way. Some of the things you're describing, I don't know how I would handle it. Maybe we can fast forward because you were talking about what it was like as a kid.
6: Yeah.
1: As an adult, do you have any messages, do you think, people from the afterlife or these ghosts or whatever they may be, whatever you think they may be, are trying to relay onto us? What are the messages or any wisdom do you think we can take away from this that we might be able to learn from it?
6: Well, there's so many, because every one of them is just like us. I mean, they've got a whole history, a past, a trauma, an emotion, a loved one, or an attachment. But the one thing is that, you know, I know we're taught, I mean, I was raised Catholic and everything, and I believe in God, I believe in Jesus, I believe in all that. I've had experiences, that's a whole other story. But the fact of the matter is that there are these voids. There are these places in between. It's not just heaven, hell. There are these places that spirits go that we don't fully understand that the Creator is playing a part, because the Creator experiences everything through us. What happens to a lot of these spirits is there's attachments. Some type of attachment keeps them here. Okay, it could be a trauma, it could be an emotion, it could be a location. But then also there's certain spirits that they've lost someone or they've had something happen and they didn't fulfill it within that life. Yet they're given this quick mission, like a voice tells them, and they go help somebody. Like Henry is in the late 1800s in Boston. And he was an importer-exporter. And his wife and kids got some type of plague. They died. He was really upset. He was mad at God for that. He got sick. He died. He said, always remembers, he goes into this void and he hears this voice. And this voice said to listen for another voice calling for you. And all of a sudden he said, he heard my voice. And then, so here he is, that dies in the late 1800s, and he shows up at what was it, 1972, 1973 in my living room? And he was called upon because he was in this void, but there's no distance and anything between time and the spirit world. So he showed up to communicate with me. And because of him being a friendly ghost, so to speak, is I learned a lot from him, which prepared me for what came when the infestation came. Now, there's other ghosts that'll just try to, they don't care. They're jerks. They'll just try to, it's just like people. People play jokes on one another. Some people don't want to be bothered. They want to be annoyed. I mean, I've been to so many houses around the world investigating, and there's some ghosts like, just leave us alone. You know, like, what are you doing here? This is my house. And they don't realize that they've passed because they're still holding on to that. Now, perception is the biggest thing. You look at near-death experiences. I've had near-death, out-of-body experiences. I've studied those as well. Is that souls, when they leave the body, is they go wherever their thoughts are. Sometimes it's curiosity, or sometimes it's like they're afraid. I don't want to go. I want to be here. So it's that free will that still plays its part within your soul when you're no longer in the physical body. Now, there's some, they're tormented by their murder or their death or whatever it is. And even those that have done that, they're ashamed of it. So they retreat to the darkness, to this void. And they stay there because they're afraid to go anywhere else. But what happens is other negative spirits that are ancient, that are very intelligent, try to track them down or imprison them. So there's a lot of stuff in scripture that talks about this, and a lot in other cultures. I've had the, you know, thank be to God that I've had the opportunity to go to places all over the world to investigate this. You have ancient spirits in Jamaica and in Mexico, the Aleutian, the Duppies, that I've come in contact with when we went investigated for weeks there. And these spirits can turn into animals. So if a ghost is standing there, it could change its form into a rat or into a bat. I've seen this happen. And it's like, it's mind blowing. But when you think of quantum physics and particles moving with the law of observation, when you are a spirit and you're 100% consciousness, you're not restricted to a physical vessel that's in the three dimensional, that is solid and has to deal with time and gravity. Your consciousness can manipulate its form. That's what a ghost is. A ghost is basically a representation of its former self. But when they've been around for a long period of time and they understand that this manifestation they're making is only on a past memory, and they start using other memories or other forms, they can turn into that. To see that in other ancient cultures that have been around for a long time is a very freaky thing, because it's not something that I grew up seeing them turn into animals. And here I am in other cultures, they're turning into animals. So... It's just to understand that what we're really talking about is not ghosts. We're talking about consciousness. Consciousness existing outside of the body. We were at Waverly Hills, and I captured this amazing, through using the spirit, the early spirit box, which was the Hack Shack box. Bill Chappell had, when I worked with him, he'd taken a box and radio. It's spinning around. I'm asking the ghost, I says, you know, do you know you're dead? And a woman says, I didn't die. And I've got it. It's clear as day. And it's amazing because, you know what? She's right. You don't die. Your consciousness, You know, even in scripture, it says there's the celestial body and the terrestrial body. You move into the celestial body, which is the spirit, the soul.
1: Let me bring up this one email that came up, and I think this is a good jumping off point. One person said, basically, what you're talking about are things that cannot be proven or disproven. So setting aside things like bits of audio that may have been captured, mm-hmm. maybe you have a recording, something that could be held in, you know, and listened to and debated, because some people will hear those and they'll debate, okay, maybe you heard that.
6: Why.
1: It kind of sounds
6: explain
1: like
6: that. Yeah.
1: Well, let me ask it in this way. How can, for someone who's never had an experience, how can you prove it to them in a way where it's evidence, where you can say, okay, I can now accept this?
6: Well, that's different. That's based on someone's awareness and their perception as well as their own personal beliefs. Because I've gone through that. I've had someone that is completely skeptical. All of a sudden they have an experience like, oh my God, you're talking to them. No, you're really talking to them. And they're hearing the conversation. They become a believer. I had a father doing the psychic kids. He didn't believe in this stuff, right? And I'm trying to tell him, this is real. You know, I had to deal with this. My daddy tried to ignore it. You know, please just open yourself up to allow yourself to be perceptive to whatever's going on here. And he witnessed the one telephone book with the pages moving by itself and then a door open and close. And he said he was sitting there watching it, and he went over there and there's no draft, no wind. So he started having experiences as soon as he opened himself up to this, because it's all belief mm-hmm. system. It's the free will. But then you have some people, they've had experiences. No matter how many times they've had experiences, there's a fear factor that is into play. There's an identity crisis into it, because now their whole identity was based on a certain religion or a certain belief, and they're not able to accept that. So it's hard for them. So it's best for them to ignore it or just try to debunk it in their own mind. So you're going to have people like that. And there's nothing wrong with it. But the other thing, too, is that what people need to understand, we talk about pareidolia and all this other stuff, but it goes way deeper than that. And I know this because when you talk about the human brain, you know, when you look mm-hmm. at a QEEG, QEEG is what it does. It takes a scan of the whole brain. It looks at all the different frequencies. Neuroscientists know that our brains have thousands of different frequencies. So you could have 100 people in a room and everybody's on a different frequency. Okay. You can have 5 people in a room, 2 people hear that sound, but the other 3 don't. Why? Because those 2 people have similar brain frequencies. So they're able to receive and recognize those frequencies when the other 3 aren't. Same thing comes into play with EVPs. Okay. Certain people can hear certain tones and certain frequencies, why others can't. That's because their brain is functioning at a specific frequency in their body. Now, what we found is entities, especially negative entities, can learn to figure out what your brain frequency is. So what happens is, for example, at a Navy SEAL, he was in Afghanistan, he was in Somalia, he came back, he had PTSD, but he's hearing these voices, these demonic voices telling him to do stuff. So I go to his house. All of a sudden, you asked earlier, how do you feel? I can tell when there's a negative entity. They have a really dark, dark feeling, a heavy heaviness. As soon as you walk in the room, I was a lifeguard for years, it feels like I'm walking through water. Really thick water. I'm like, oh boy, there's something heavy here. And because emotions, negativity, hate, anger contains heavy frequencies. So I know right now, okay, there is something negative. So I ask him, I said, you hear these voices. Yeah. What do you hear? He says, well, it tells me to go back to war because our guys are getting killed. I got to go back there because one of my Navy SEALs died and stuff like that. And I feel guilty. So I want to go back. I said, okay. So I take out my Sony digital recorder, witnessed in front of 3 other people. I said, the entity that's here, I can hear you. I sense you, but do you want to tell all of us what you've been telling him? I play it back and it says, go to war. Everybody in the room freaks out except him. He just shakes his head. Yep, that's the voice. And everybody's like, how did you know? I said, because I'm 59 years old now. Okay. I've been dealing with this since I was 3 years old. That's a lot of experience, no matter where I've gone in the world. So I know you go through it so much, you become just conditioned, right? So for me, it's like I've used the tools that we have in the paranormal community and other things that have never really been in the paranormal community to try to measure these things. So now if he's telling us he hears a voice and he's hearing it right now, but we don't hear it. Mm-hmm. And then we play the recorder and we play it back and there it is. How do you refute that? That's telling us that the frequency that he's hearing, we're not. But the digital recorder is going to pick up the environmental frequency that's in that room. Digital recorders will tend to pick up more frequencies and white noise and background noise than we can hear. Mm-hmm. So when you play it back and you hear that direct response, And then you could even say, hey, what's my name? And it says your name. And, you know, how many fingers am I holding up? It says two. It says three. You get, we call that direct response method, which William Roll had termed years ago, is the direct response method. When you ask the entity or the spirit a specific question and it gives you a specific response, something I've been doing since I was a little kid in the 70s. Mm-hmm. So when I get that in front of someone that's hearing voices, then that shows they're actually hearing these voices. Now, we've been doing this for decades in the paranormal with EVPs. Sure, there's things, people, I don't hear it. Okay, you don't hear it because your brain's on there. Now, if we did a QEG with your brain, my brain, everybody else, and I've had two QEEGs done in the last 10 years, is we could take a look at the brain mapping and see where the difference is, why you're not hearing that. Then if we create a frequency that's in your brain frequency, you're going to hear it and we're not. So that's something the paranormal doesn't even know, that I've studied in neuroscience because I've been fascinated about this stuff because my dad had CTE from playing hockey, had brain damage. I had a TBI, so I wanted to learn about this. And when learning this, you know, these doctors were telling me about frequencies and stuff. I'm like, wait a minute. So I went down that rabbit hole. Now this can explain it.
1: Okay, let's look at some practical applications for this. Sometimes when couples buy a house for the first time, if they're Catholic, they'll send a priest through it first to kind of bless the house. Does any of that work? Does that help maybe settle things down?
6: It helps with one factor, is the priest has to be a believer, has to be experienced in this stuff, and has to have the proper intent, because we've had some priests go in, they don't believe in this, and it doesn't do anything. We've had people that are not priests, such as myself, go in there, do these prayers, and then they're gone. I had a case in, it was in Naperville. It was probably about 7 years ago. I go there. I sense these entities. Their daughter's seeing it. The husband doesn't believe. I got my recorder going. He's in the room with me. Play it back. And there's the voices. He hears it and he's freaked out. He's now a believer. And his daughter's telling them stuff that I picked up because I'm asking her questions because I know what I'm feeling and seeing. Her daughter's saying, yeah, that's what I see. And she describes them. They're like, how did you know that? I said, because I went through this as a kid. I know they come out of the closet. I know what these things do. So, In that investigation, one of the ghosts there says, you need a priest, that it was not going to leave because of me. And I said, okay. So I called Father Mike. Father Mike was in the demon house. He's a friend of mine. He's in Indiana. So he came with my friend Brad, and I think they brought Father Robert as well. They went to that house and blessed it. It was gone. Now, you might ask, why is this happening? Why is this happening? Well, next door is a funeral parlor.
1: Okay.
6: So there's spirits coming and going next door.
1: Sure. Well, what about, you know, I've talked to different people about this, and they say after death, there's a spirit guy that kind of helps guide you in a way to try to ease you into the afterlife.
6: Absolutely.
1: The way you're describing it, it's more of a void where you're just basically lost until you figure out what's happening here. So, what are these people that are walking around aimlessly that really don't know what's going on? Were they not grabbed by a guide, or how does that work, you think?
6: I'm writing a book called The Void, and it's about the white room and the dark room. Okay, the dark room is not negative. It's basically where you have to look at your future and which path you're going to go down. What happens is there's free will. Okay, like I had a near-death experience in 2010. I stopped breathing after a car accident. Next thing you know, I'm standing right in front of this guide. And I'm looking at the guide, and I know where I'm at. I mean, I read the book by Betty Eady, you know, Daniel Brinkley, spoke to him, you know, all these people. I studied near death. I said, oh my God, I'm ready to go in. I said, all right, I'm not going back. And the guide says, well, he goes, you know, we kind of want you. I says, no, the rule of the universe, I'm telling the guide this, is free will. So if I don't want to go back, I don't have to go back. And he says, you know what? You're absolutely right. So right there, and there's a whole other story too, but the fact right there is that we have free will. Sometimes our time is up, sometimes it's not. So what happens is when the light comes, when angels come, when guides come, or even loved ones, they can turn themselves away and say, I don't want to go, or I'm going to stay here. I'll give you a case in point. March 25th of this year, I had my 12th bone marrow biopsy because I had leukemia. And I've been through it before. Well, I ended up, my brain oxygen dropped to 50%. I almost died. And as this was happening, they had me in an emergency room. They're trying to revive me and everything. And I'm there and I'm listening to them and I can see them. I'm like, I just want to go to sleep because I'm feeling myself shift out of my body. They're like, no, no, no, no. All of a sudden a portal opens up. Now this is just this past March 25th, Northwestern Hospital, downtown Chicago. I see a portal open up. There's my dad and some of my relatives. And my dad's like, son, if you want to go now, you can go. I start crying. I'm like, no, dad, I don't want to go. He says, are you sure? I said, yes. I said, I'm doing music right now. I'm doing this. I just beat cancer 2 years ago. Dad, why would I go after a bone marrow biopsy? And I'm crying. And the doctors and nurses like, who are you talking to? And I'm telling them, it's recorded. It's recorded in the doctor that I saw my dad. I saw the angels and I saw my loved ones. And I decided not to go. It's in two doctor's reports. Okay. My point of stating this is that they said, okay, they closed up and they left. I'm still here. Mm-hmm. So even in life, and you could look at other people that have had near-death experiences or out-of-body, they talk to their guides or angels, loved ones, and they've decided to come back. But there are certain people sometimes, well, no, it's over. Your body's not in the type of condition where you can come back. So there's the free will that can play when there's intent and purpose involved to come back into this life. But then also these ghosts and spirits can get stuck here because they choose their free will not to go. Now, what I've learned from guides, from angels, and all these years that I've done demonic, we've done deliverance and stuff with demons, where demons will sometimes hold these people here in negative entities, or there might be another ghost, you know, lying to these other spirits so they don't cross over, is they have free will. Now, the angels won't come and just take them because they have the free will. They're like, the time is not over for where people are getting judged and they have to go over, where everything's wiped out, starting clean. Right now, it's like you have these choices. So if you follow a life where you believe in this and that, and then your death comes, you know where you're going. But even if you don't and you call out, you look at atheists that have called out for Jesus or whatever else, and all of a sudden an angel appears, whatever, and takes them over. That's the free will. The free will is so important. So the answer to your question is what is the intent and purpose of the spirit, and what is the free will, the use of the free will when you are in between in the afterlife?
1: I think there's going to be a lot of people with questions like that in the next hour. Are you ready to take some phone calls?
6: Absolutely.
1: All right, Chris Fleming is our guest. You can find him online, ChristopherFleming.com. One way to do it. 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Michael, thank you for that one. I'll see if I can get the question and comment in, but keep the emails coming, and we'll continue with our guest and your questions to Chris Fleming next on Coast to Coast AM. Don't go anywhere.

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1: 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So many students who look like they have attention problems and may need medication actually have processing speed problems.
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0: Hawks tank. I'm Angelo Bavaro, Fox News. The U.S. is imposing 50% tariffs on $20 billion worth of Canadian products after trade talks with Canada fell apart late Friday. The import taxes will hit about 5% of what Canada ships to the U.S. every year, including items ranging from hockey sticks to tongue depressors. Canada immediately saying it would retaliate. The Supreme Court ruling Friday the White House can continue construction of that new ballroom.
1: That order from the Chief Justice came just hours before a lower court decision would have kicked in, forcing a halt to much of the construction on the ballroom complex. The president reacting to today's order, saying he is grateful for the decision and adding that construction is under budget and ahead of schedule. So for now, that 2-1 lower court decision against the administration is on hold. According to today's order from Roberts, that is the status quo until either he or the fuller court takes further action. That could include anything from upholding the lower court decision, meaning portions of the project would be halted, to granting a longer term stay that would fully allow construction to continue.
0: Fox's Shannon Bream. President Trump spent his Friday campaigning in South Carolina for Senator Darlene Graham to have a full term. She's headed for primary runoff election Tuesday against Congressman Ralph Norman.
2: I will always stand for the Second Amendment. To me, gun control is how steady you hold your weapon.
0: Graham was appointed by the governor of South Carolina to finish out her late brother, Senator Lindsey Graham's term. ICE is now considering shifting to a find and arrest posture of Haitian nationals. That's after giving them several weeks to turn themselves into ICE offices since TPS officially ended on July 27th. 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
1: And happy to be with you tonight. We have another hour with our guest, Chris Fleming, who will take your calls and your questions. He's a paranormal investigator, a researcher, a medium. We've been talking a lot about ghosts, and I'm getting a lot of email questions coming in, like one from Michael, who said he is preparing for an early morning show. He said he's an old blind disc jockey, and he says sometimes he'll be at the radio station by himself, and he'll hear voices, whispers, female voices, which is kind of interesting. I think anyone that's worked the late night shift and you're the only one in the building kind of has that exact same feeling like Michael here, right? I wonder if there's something else here with me. I just can't see it right now. I get a lot of that. Sometimes I'm at a radio station building late at night and I wonder, because of all the different people that have passed through there, could there be something to this? Chris Fleming is our guest, and we're going to take some of your calls in this hour. 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One person emailed in and wanted to know if he ever sees pets. I thought that's a good question. So why don't you call in your questions, and I'll try to get through some of the email ones as well. Ryan Recker at coasttocoastam.com. We'll take your calls with Chris Fleming coming up after the break on Coast to Coast AM.
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2: And welcome back to Coast AM. I'm your host, Ryan Recker. Email from Gary, who was just talking about how fast this year is going by, much like Tim talking about his kids and saying it's just amazing how fast they grew up. I can't believe it's almost September now. Our guest here is paranormal investigator, researcher, and medium, Chris Fleming. Are you ready to take some calls, Chris?
3: Yes, let's do it.
2: I got all kinds of great email questions, too, but I want to try to get to some phone calls first. How about we go to the first-time caller line right off the bat, and this is in Tennessee. Gail, you're on Coast to Coast AM with Chris Fleming. Go ahead.
4: Hey, y'all.
3: Hi, Gail.
2: I love the start already, Gail. What's your question?
4: I was wondering if he knows about, you know, they say when you die in your afterlife that if you're old, you become like a young adult, and if you're like a child or some of these poor aborted babies in America, do they become like middle adults too, or are we babies and old people? And if we're old people, how do I need to dress to die? Do I need to be able to defend myself? Thank you.
3: Great question. That's easily answered. People need to remember that our consciousness, our soul, which comes from the source, okay, we're already intelligent. We're already an adult, so to speak, okay? But what is an adult? I mean, you could be 100,000 years old, right? You could have been created and had many lives or been around for a long period of time. When people pass away, okay, and they go to the other side, I've had many lives. You read the book, Brian Weiss, Many Lives, Many Masters. I've had regressions. I've seen some of my other lives. My name isn't Chris in my other lives. I look slightly different in the other lives. So what does my form look like when we go to the other side? Well, that's your choice and how you want to look. Most people on the other side, they don't want to look old. They don't want to look really young. Okay. They choose in between the 20 and 30 year range. Most souls take that range because they feel comfortable with it. All right. When a child passes away and goes to the other side, their consciousness comes out of the vessel. They go through a transformation. They have their physical body. They go into a celestial body. The celestial body becomes their true high consciousness, becomes their true self. And in recognizing that true self, they realize that within this past life, they may have only lived 8 years or 20 years. And if someone else lived 80 years, okay, I lived 80 years, but other lives I've lived for 5 years, or I was only a baby and passed away. So your true consciousness goes to your higher self, which is not a child. Which, and we know this too, is when you've had children that are born start talking about their past life, whether they were a fighter pilot or whether they were some other person, another life. And then you check that and they did have another life. Same thing with spirits. But the question is that we as paranormal investigators deal with is sometimes, why are their children ghosts here? You know, why don't they just go over? Sometimes they're trapped, but a lot of times it's negative entities pretending to be children. Because there's investigators don't have that in discernment, or they don't know, may not know what questions to ask, so they can be manipulated by these tricksters.
2: Wow. Okay. Thank you for the call, Gail. Let's go to the wild card line, and Mary is in Ohio. You're on Coast to Coast AM. Go ahead.
5: Hello, you guys. Really great show tonight. I appreciate it very much. Two really quick stories and a question. My husband passed away. And I now have a beautiful granddaughter, and I'm feeding her a bottle, and I'm looking at her, and then I watch her eyes go up to the ceiling, and she looks like she's following something. So I, of course, assume that's my husband. So I start showing her pictures of my husband, and I tell her, that's your grandpa. So then she's gotten a little older, and we would be somewhere, and I'd say, is your grandpa here? And she would say, yes. And then I said, run over there and go say hi, Grandpa. So she did, and then she paused for a minute like she was listening, and then she ran at me full steam and gave me a giant hug. And then when she just started walking, she was in my house, and I'm following her, and I have a bust of the Virgin Mary, and she walked right towards it, picked it up, and I'm watching her look at it, and then all of a sudden she says, "Mom."

0: mama, and then she kissed it. And I said, beautiful. Oh, my gosh. I said, beautiful. Penny, do you remember? This is Mother Mary. I said, do you remember her? And she said, yes. And I said, is she nice? And she says, oh, yes. And so my question is, she sees things. I mean, I have no idea how she knew that was Mary, but since she's so young and she does see things, do you think that will stay with her, or it's just because she's so young and she'll outgrow it?
1: That's a great question. Years ago, we had this conversation, me and a couple other counselors. And in discussing this, there are certain children that will grow into that, and they will have more abilities and utilize it their whole life, while some children, it will fade and it goes away. The question then relates is, why is it some children will continue this, some don't? Well, normally it has to do with whatever their path and destiny is. They may not need that. You have children, when we're born into this life, we still have some memories from the past life or from the other side, and we're able to see them. But as we start going through that 5 to 6 years, we start to realize more about this reality in this three-dimensional realm, and we start to gain our identity. We no longer pay attention to that stuff.
2: Okay. How about we go to Dylan on the wild card line? He's in Wisconsin. Dylan, you're on Coast to Coast AM. Go ahead.
3: Hey, this is Dylan. I've been listening for a long time. I really appreciate your guys' show and everything. And so my past life, I remember kind of being like a famous baseball player, but I can't really peg it, because by the time I turned 5, it kind of died off.
1: Yeah.
3: Like when I was younger, I remember up until like when I turned 5, and then I just couldn't remember a whole lot of it after that.
1: Understood.
3: Does that kind of make sense to you guys?
1: Yeah, like, no, it totally makes sense. I mean, you look at what John Mack had done with children that have abductions and everything else. I've been a counselor 20 years, so I understand this. I've worked with children and kids that have had past lives or other ghosts, you know, telling them that they're dead and stuff like that. So what you're talking about is you start fading from that memory because you're distancing yourself and you're creating a brand new world, a brand new life for your soul. So a lot of that has to go away. But some people still have memories, dreams, fascinations, or interests from their previous life. What I would suggest you do, and it's really cool because I've had several done all the way going back to the 1990s, is seek out someone that does past life regression. Okay, but make sure they're legit and they've been doing it for a period of time. Okay, and then what happens is you go through that session, definitely record it, whether it's video or audio. Make sure you got a recording, because even though you're going to tap into that, you're going to remember a lot of it. It's always nice to go back to the tape, because sometimes you'll forget some of those little things. And I find it fascinating, not only with myself, but other people that have done it, because then you realize some of those traits from that other life, whether it's strengths or weaknesses you've brought into this life that you need to work on, or you utilize those strengths in this life. So I think that's fascinating, because I played baseball for years and love baseball, that you've had that. And I think you owe it to yourself to go seek and find out who you were in that life. And then what you focus on is you focus on the strengths. And then also, if there was any weaknesses with that individual, if you find out about that person, is you work on those within this life. Because sometimes if we don't figure it out in the past life, we may need to figure it out in this life or the next life. So it's good to try to get that accomplished within this life.
2: All right, let's go west of the Rockies. And Mary Jane is in Washington State. Mary Jane, you're on Coast to Coast AM. Go ahead.
4: Hi there. I'm having
2: we got you. Go ahead.
4: Okay. In 1972, in November, I was flight flighted from Las Vegas Hospital to Loma Linda University Hospital. And I arrived around 1 in the morning. And at 6 or so in the morning, I was taken into a major surgery that lasted 5 or 6 hours. During the surgery, I died. Now, I'm up above, you know, on the second level, watching these doctors saying, well, she's gone. She's gone. The one major doctor said, no, let's continue working on her. She has children back in Vegas. And a baby girl. So they kept working on me, and finally they said, nope, there's nothing, she's gone. So they moved me to a gurney. Meanwhile, I'm watching them from up above.
1: Mm-hmm.
4: And they moved me to a gurney, pulled my hands, covered me with a sheet, tuck it in all the way around this mattress, and roll me to across the room. I thought I was in recovery, but no, they rolled me to the elevator door for the morgue.
1: Mm-hmm.
4: And I am there for a whole hour begging these nurses, who I found out later were cleanup nurses, three of them, washing utensils and cleaning up this operating room. And I'm crying out to them, please, nurses, bring me some warm blankets. I'm freezing cold.
1: Yep.
4: But they wouldn't hear me. They couldn't. I could see them over there across the room. So, I mean, it was so weird. But for an hour, I kept begging them to bring me warm blankets. And no response. One by one, these three gals leave the operating room. And one says to the other, go home. I know you need to pick up your children from school. I hear this whole thing. And I see them. But at the same time, I thought I'm in the recovery room. Anyway, I was there for an hour and two nurses left. And I knew there was only one left. Now, at the time, I wasn't into the Lord at all. I was into transcendental meditation and all kinds. I had a psychic healer in Vegas for the show people, and I was working as a cocktail waitress for Howard Hughes at the time. Anyway, I keep calling, and now there's only one left tonight. Can hear her and see her finishing up across the room, cleaning up and such. And so I'm begging her, please, nurse, please bring me some warm blankets. I'm freezing. But nothing happened, and I just finally cried out, Jesus, help me. And all of a sudden, this nurse comes over to the gurney, untucks the seat, and goes, lady, was that you? I heard something. Please, I got it. And she wanted me to move a finger. Okay, I got your left hand. Move a finger. I couldn't. She goes to the leg and hip that had been operated on. Okay, move a toe. Any toe.
1: Wow.
4: Finally, she goes to the left toe. She said, move a toe. And I pray, please, Lord, let me jiggle a toe. And I jiggled a toe, and she ran out of the room and called for the doctor.
1: Yeah, free will.
4: And they came and worked on me, and I came back.
2: I can't imagine.
1: That's amazing.
2: Oh, my goodness, Mary Jane.
1: You went through that. You used your free will to decide, I want to be back in my body. I want to be, help me be back in my body and move to prove to them I'm still here.
2: I can't imagine that. That seems, I think there was a Twilight Zone about that. Although the thought, I just don't know how often something like that happens. That's terrifying to think.
1: It happens a lot. There's a lot of cases like that. I can share one story real quick. I was sharing with you when I had my car accident, I would stop breathing at night. And then one night I open up my eyes and I'm in the void and I'm looking around and I'm like, where the heck am I? What am I doing? I'm in this black room floating in nothingness. And then I look down and I see this figure. I said, wait, there's a blurry figure there. What is that? And I go closer to it and I realize it's my body. And as I'm looking at my body, I'm like, oh my God, but how could that be me? I'm here, right? I'm like, this is me. No, that's my vessel. And I go, oh my God, I stopped breathing. So I'm yelling at my body, breathe, breathe, breathe. And all of a sudden my eyes open up on the body and its mouth opens up and I shoot back into the body. And as I shoot back in the body, I sit up gasping for air, that one breath of life and my body, and I'm back in my body and I start choking and I'm like, oh my God, I stopped breathing again. and I was in that thing. So I understand exactly what she was talking about. And it's, you just seem so normal. There's no pain, answering your question before. There's no pain. It's like, it's truly you, but you're just not, mm-hmm. not in your car. You're not in your vessel.
2: Well, she said she felt cold. So she can tell
1: that happens too.
2: Sensations like that.
1: And a lot happens. A lot of people too that have had anesthesia, when they go in, they get really cold, because when your temperature drops, your body, you could die. I mean, you know, they got to mm-hmm. keep you warm. So she was still trying to get in and out of the body, but the body wasn't warm because it wasn't accepting the body yet. I mean, it wasn't accepting the soul. So it was cold because it had been cold for a period of time. So what she was feeling as she started to reconnect with the body was that coldness.
2: Wow. It's just hard for me to imagine. I mean, these nightmare scenarios of people, you know, buried alive and the feeling of that, that's kind of similar in a way.
1: Yeah, well, I don't want to go down the Tales from the Crypt stories.
2: Let me read a couple of emails because I know we're going to go to break here soon. And maybe I can get through some of these. One person wanted to know, when they were sleeping on a friend's couch, they woke up and they were in this state where they were almost like completely frozen. Paralysis. And they feel like there was some sort of battle going on, a guardian angel fight versus a demon. Do you ever hear about things like that?
1: All the time. Yeah, I had a couple of those as a kid, studied that with other investigators. And then we've also induced that using the Gateway program, where we've gone out of the body and come back. So what happens is when you go to sleep at night, there's a lot of times you leave your body. You go travel. You go to mm-hmm. spirit realm. You see loved ones. You see guides. But when you come back, a lot of that's filtered out. You don't remember it. Sometimes you do. Well, what happens during those soul travels as you come back, there's parasitic entities and other things that can follow you. So what can happen is when you're back in your body and you feel like you can't move, there's one of two things occurring. One is your soul's not fully in the body yet. You know, it's like trying to start your car, but you're not in there yet with the key, you know, and it's not moving and it's not doing anything, is you're not fully in the body yet. And that's based on the breath. It's like breathing in, breathing out. Once you start breathing again, then you can start moving the body. But fear skips in because you forget to do that and you're stuck and it's not moving. The second thing is that negative entities and parasites can sometimes follow you, and they want to push you out of the body because they want to possess that vessel. They want to go into that vessel. What can happen mm-hmm. during that time is angels and guides can show up to try to say, no, you don't have permission to be in this vessel, because guides and angels can see from a higher dimension. They can see everything's going on that we don't always see.
2: Okay. Real quick, because I know we're going to break, another person emailed in and wanted to know if you ever see pets.
1: Yes, and to answer the question, absolutely. I've had 5 cats that have passed away, and I've had experiences with some of them after they passed away, not only seeing them, but also hearing their voice and capturing my mom's cat on recorder after it had passed away a week before.
2: Wow. Another person wanted to know, any siblings of yours ever have these experiences?
1: My sister has had some experiences. She almost died when I was a little kid. I had a dream about her dying 6 months before it happened. My mom rehearsed the dream with me, and then when it happened, I reacted correctly, saving her life.
2: Wow. Wow. Okay. We're going to take some more phone calls coming up after the break. If you have a question or a comment or an experience for Chris Fleming, give us a call now. We'll try to get through as many calls as we can. ChristopherFleming.com is the website. Or if you want to email your questions, RyanRecker@coasttocoastam.com. Don't go anywhere.

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1: We have so many people on the phone lines right now. I don't even know if we have a line open. It looks like we have a lot of calls for our guest here. And if you wanted to ask a question to Chris Fleming, this would be the time to do it. Maybe you can email me, ryanrecker@coasttocoastam.com. But once we start getting through some of these phone call questions and comments, a line will open up and you may be able to pop on there. In the next hour, we'll do open lines so we can keep talking about this next hour, too. If you have experiences that you want to share, maybe we'll save some of those for next hour, too. But if you have a question for Chris Fleming, I'll try to get through those and some of your email questions coming up. And if you haven't checked out our YouTube channel, you should go do that on YouTube. If you search for Coast to Coast AM, you can find all kinds of great free content on there. We post segments of interviews. We have stuff from the archive. Even old Art Bell interviews and segments are on there. 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And there's a little share button, which is nice, too, because not everyone stays up late like we do. 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All right, we'll continue with Chris Fleming. Your comments and questions next on Coast to Coast AM. 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
1: And welcome back to Coast to Coast AM. I'm Ryan Recker. If you want to email me, ryanrecker@coasttocoastam.com. I try to reply to emails during the break. Our guest here is Chris Fleming, and if you have a comment or question for him, We'll take some more of these calls in the next 20 minutes or so. Chris, are you ready to take a few more?
5: Yeah, I just want to say something real quick. Previously, you had a gentleman named Michael that was in the studio that was hearing voices. The one thing I want to share with people is if you sense ghosts around, whether it's in some place you work or some place in your home, and I know this from experience in the places that I live, the house I'm in now 20 years, and even the previous place, you have to set a rule, a precedent. So when I moved in here, I started having some ghost experiences. And I realized that these ghosts were from the land. They had been here for a period of time. So I said, listen, here's the rule. There can be no negative spirits, no evil spirits here. And I did cleansing and prayers. But any human spirits that are here, if you want to stay here, here's the rule. One, you have to protect the house. This is your house too. Two, you don't disturb me when I'm sleeping unless it's an emergency. Three, you protect my cats and anything else. Give me warnings to let me know. If we can agree to that, you can stay here comfortably. Over the years, I've had so many things happen with messages and strange things that have prevented me or protected me from situations. I've heard them, seen them. People that have been here have done the same thing. So that's what I tell people. Don't live in fear. Set a rule because it's now your home, but live comfortably, you know, respectfully. And if they can't, then you got to do a cleansing and get them out. But if you can do that, you'd be surprised how wonderful that works.
1: Yeah, and it's interesting, the one email from Michael, being that he is blind, you have the audible side of it that kind of takes over in that sense.
5: Correct.
1: And knowing that you're alone in a studio and you hear something, that's always a little bit of a fright. All right, let's take some more calls. In the wild card line, Josh is in Minnesota. Josh, you're on Coast to Coast AM with Chris Fleming. Go ahead.
6: Hey, Chris, it's Josh from Minnesota.
5: Hey, Josh.
6: I'm just wondering about this reoccurring dream I keep having. It's I get it every about 6 months to a year. It's always repeating, and it's me. I'm not an important person. I'm standing off on the sideline, and it's like it's kind of like Roman Empire times where somebody important is walking up these marble stairs and me and all these other common people are standing on the sideline watching this Roman figure walk up these stairs. And at some points it's very vivid and some points it's kind of dull. And I'm trying to figure out what this means. And I just, whenever I get this dream, I just get really like happy because it's always good to have it, but it only comes every 6 months to a year. And
5: understood. It's a quantum memory that's recorded in your life force, in your soul. And sometimes those will pop up, those memories, whether it's in the dream state, it could even be in the awakened state. Like I said regarding someone earlier, this is the best thing you can do, because I had a life as a Roman soldier with two other soldiers. We left. We got killed by Picts 2 months later in the forest. We got attacked by them. So what I would suggest to you, okay, because you keep having this, that means that there's something significant in that life that's carrying over into this life. So seek someone out to have a regression done, have it recorded, study it. Okay, and what happens during the regression, you go back to that time period and who you were, and you start revealing details about who you were, about your life from the beginning to the end, or you focus on what is essentially important. And if the therapist is really good, what they'll do is they'll say, okay, let's go there and find out why you keep having this dream. What is there any unfinished business? Or is there anything that from that life that is essential for you to know within this life? Okay?
1: Mm-hmm. All right. Let's go to east of the Rockies. William is in Nashville, Tennessee. You're on Coast to Coast AM with Chris Fleming. Go ahead.
7: Yeah, I was just trying to find out, like, so there's, like, segments, a lot of segments. Like, I remember being born. I remember going to heaven. I didn't know kind of what that means. I remember everything, like, so well. Like, it's not even, like, it don't fade out.
5: That's really cool.
7: I'm just trying to, yeah. I mean,
5: so what's your question? What do you want to know, or what are you searching for?
7: Reincarnation, pretty much. Yeah, like, okay. I mean, is it possible to pass lives? I remember like three different things. I remember going to heaven. I remember getting born. Yeah. Once the door opened up underneath me, I went down.
5: Yeah.
7: I remember. kind of maybe being a soldier at one point, and like right. in Athens, Greece, where the temple.
5: There was a lot of wars like back then. Yep.
7: Right.
5: Yep.
7: Yeah, I don't remember that. I didn't see that until actually recently. Like, it's 2018 or 2019 when I saw it. It was like deja vu. Like, I've been there.
5: Yeah. So, no, it's really cool. You know that, and yeah, that does happen, and you know that accumulates within our life force in representing who we are today. You know, we go through many stages. Every time we come here, it's a lesson. It's like going to school. We're building our soul from the source. The source took its consciousness, put it in these spiritual vessels, but gave us independent free will to go learn. And our whole goal is, like people say, what's the purpose? Well, the purpose is for us to elevate. And if we so choose to do so, to go back to the creator with all this knowledge, but yet maintain our individual personality. And some of us have many lives. Some of us only have a few. Depends how far we want to go and what's important for that spiritual development. So you already recognize you've had several different lives. That's pretty cool.
1: All right. Let's go back to the wild card line. And Jim is in New Jersey. Jim, you're on Coast to Coast AM. Go ahead.
8: I was wondering, if, say, in a museum, if there are any Cro-Magnon or Neanderthal spirits roaming around, because their bones and tools are there, and if you were to get, like, an EVP from them, would it be nothing but, like, grunts and stuff, you know?
5: I went to the science and industry in Chicago. This was probably about 8 years ago. I brought my digital recorder. I had called beforehand, and I tried to get a private investigation. They wouldn't let me. But I asked them, when was the one day where it's really like kind of vacant? There's not many people there, and it was on a Tuesday. So I went on a Tuesday, and I remember I was walking through the Asia where there was figures of animals and stuff like that. And as I was walking through, I was trying to get some EVPs, and I did. I got several different EVPs, but one of the most amazing thing was, as I was walking through, a revelation hit me, a spiritual revelation. Like, oh my God, look at all these animals that are stuffed. And I hear a voice say they were killed, that they were purposely killed and brought into these museums all over the world. So they were hunted down, killed and brought. I said, oh, that's horrible. You know, they were taken out of their habitat. And I said, why did they do this? And the voice on my recorder says, because man kills man. And as long as man kills man, they will always kill other animals without any consequences. And I was just like, oh, this is so disappointing, you know, depressing when we consider that. So in his question to that is, I did go over to the Cro-Magnon era where they had it like that, but it was too noisy. There was a lot of kids that were there from the one group, but that's why I went to the Asia section. So I have not had that opportunity, but I would love to be able to go do that. In that specific spot, nobody else there. So no contamination is what we're looking at. No contamination.
1: Very interesting. Well, let's say someone here listening tonight, if you are someone that runs a museum or would have special access to this, how about ChristopherFleming.com? Have yourself reach out to Christopher here.
5: Please do.
1: ChristopherFleming.com. Yeah, maybe we can set something up. Let's go back to the wild card line. Brother Don is in Kent, Ohio. You're on Coast to Coast AM. Go ahead.
9: Oh, brothers Ryan and Chris, happy Sabbath. You know,
5: thank you.
9: Chris, I have a couple. I have a question and a couple comments. Now,
5: please,
9: you know, your mother was gifted, your grandmother. So there's kind of like this generational possession there. Have you ever questioned the accuracy of what you've acquired from the Ouija board? And I want to read a comment here.
5: Yeah,
9: this is I grew up Roman Catholic. This is Ecclesiastes 9, verse 5 and 6. For the living know that they shall die, but the dead know not anything. Neither is there a reward for them. Their memory is forgotten. Also, their loves, their hatred, their envy is now perished. Neither is there any more portion forever in anything that is done under the sun. So it seems like death is final. In the New Testament, Hebrews 9, it says.
5: But it also says in Corinthians that you shall leave your terrestrial body and you now have a celestial body.
9: You say that's in Corinthians?
5: Yes, it is.
9: Okay, I'll have to, check it. Well, I think that's dealing with angels.
5: No, not at all. Not at all. And it also says that the Holy Spirit can come to you and you will have these gifts and abilities. And that comes from Saul, became Paul, who was persecuting Christians. And Jesus turned him around, and he went to go speak through Corinthians. It's amazing. Yeah, you need to read that. Not only that, Jesus also on the third day, He descended. Some people argue he went to hell. He didn't go to hell. He descended into the darkness. And in that darkness were all these souls that were in slumber, sleep, lost. And then for days they walked around the streets. And then they were ascended into heaven.
1: Okay. Let's take another call here. Wildcard line. Susan is in Arkansas. Susan, you're on Coast to Coast AM. Go ahead.
10: Hi. Thanks for taking my call. I had a question about, I went into a trance, and in this trance, I was this creature, if you will, tall and wispy, like white, but almost like a see-through white, like translucent, but definitely white. Anyways, when I came to where I guess I was supposed to go, there was four seats, and I took the fourth seat, and I heard a voice say, "It's about time. We've been waiting."
5: Wow. I'm going to share some of the... Were you in a white room? Was the room white at all or black?
10: I was staring at the TV.
5: Okay.
1: Okay.
5: Okay. And these beings were around you?
10: A white room.
5: Okay. Okay. No, that's good. There are these voids. I had this experience when we were doing Dead Famous. I went into an induced trance to try to contact Bing Crosby. All of a sudden, I'm in this white room, and there's chairs. And I see all these souls sitting down in the chairs, and I felt like I was not supposed to be there. And I was seeing souls come and go. And then all of a sudden, the spirit next to me appears, and I say, "Who are you?" He says, "I was the soul that was known as Bing Crosby, but I've had many lives and many names." And all of a sudden, I saw this like card deck, like just, you know, like time machine type thing, where you see all these different lives. And you're like, look at all these people. This person, this soul was all these different people. And here I am asking him about just his incarnation as Bing Crosby. I felt so like I was lacking something. You know, I said, "Oh my God, I'm so embarrassed," you know? And I was seeing in this room with these tall, wispy white figures, okay, but it seems like they had these almost like not fishbowl heads, but they had these round, like ballish type heads, these beings, intelligent beings. They were responsible for these souls coming and going. So I'm wondering if she had that, she was in that space, that she witnessed that space where these souls come and go through many lives.
1: Okay. Thank you very much for the call. Let's try, how about back to the wild card line? And Karen is calling in from Paramount, California. Karen, you're on Coast to Coast AM. Go ahead.
11: Hi there. This is Karen calling from Paramount. I wrote down a question, and I'd just like to read it. I'd like to know how much control over digital devices and electronic transmissions can these entities have, such as sending messages through different frequencies, so even if they are not heard, they might be read. And the second part, I wrote,
5: ITC,
11: if they are stuck here, how much impotence or force can they exert on this physical realm?
5: Very good question. Depends how much they learn to know and interact and at what stage they are consciously in between this realm or the next realm. But what you're discussing is instrumental transcommunication, ITC. Okay, and there's various forms of that. When you go EVP, reel-to-reel players, we got radios, we got electromagnetic detections, all those types of things. And it depends upon them, because remember, they're conscious energy. So they are energy. When you take a look at Tesla, you look at Einstein, they talk about, and Edison, they talk about waves. If you want to learn anything about the universe, talk about waves. We know with waves through the electromagnetic field that they can travel, right? The consciousness is also in the ether and can travel from one place to the next. You look at the global conscious experiment. You look at all these other experiments and things that we've done in the paranormal community regarding this type of stuff to make activations within lights, within frequencies, extra low frequencies, as well as static noise, light bulbs exploding, TVs. All these types of things, they're able to affect certain forms of electronics and communications. Why? Because energy flows through there, waves flow through there, and they are able to tap into that field within the ether, because that's all they are, is pure energy. So when they're energy, no longer physical body, they recognize what's going on outside our visual spectrum in the electromagnetic spectrum. So they become very familiar with that. And once they're familiar with that, they're able to learn how to manipulate that.
1: Okay. Let's go to the first-time caller line, and this is in Buffalo, New York. Old St. Brody, you're on Coast to Coast AM. Go ahead.
12: Peace, love, and blessings to everyone. Shabbat shalom to the elect and chosen. I've been meaning to call for the longest, and I have a near-death experience that I don't really like to tell people about, but I know we have the right crowd here.
5: Absolutely. We'd love to hear it, man. Share it with us.
1: Yep, but we only have about a minute, so go ahead.
12: All right. A friend of mine and myself, we were taking a drive to a nearby city in the spring of 1995, and we hit a patch of black ice and spun into the lane next to us where there was a truck coming doing about 55, 60 miles an hour. And the last thing I remember seeing, I was the passenger, and I looked out the passenger window, and here's the grill of the truck just screaming down on me. And all my brain said was, this is going to hurt. Then, boom, I wasn't in my body anymore. I was in a gray, cloudy world, and there was a black silhouette of a man in the cloud. And he said, I can take you now, but I choose not to. And, boom, I was back in the car.
5: Yep. That's
1: amazing.
5: Wild.
1: Thank you for sharing that. Okay,
5: thanks.
1: Traumatic experiences like that. That could happen sometimes, kind of knock you out and back in.
5: Oh, in and out, absolutely.
1: Wow. Okay, I want people to make sure they know how to reach you after the show, because, wow, these last 2 hours went by so fast. ChristopherFleming.com, is that the best way?
5: Yeah, ChristopherFleming.com.
1: And you're on social media, I know. We're connected on Twitter now. What's your handle?
5: Chris Fleming Official. Christopher Fleming Official, I think.
1: Yeah, I think you're right. I had a great time talking to you. Thank you for all the comments, questions, all the callers here. I think you did a great job. We'll have to do it again soon, Chris. You're listening to Coast AM. We're going to open up the phone lines. It is a Friday night.
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2: New tariffs. I'm Deborah Valentine, Fox News. U.S.-Canada trade negotiations are suspended after talks broke off. President Trump's 50% tariffs on roughly $28 billion in Canadian goods took effect at midnight, with Canada promising retaliation. Fox's Marianne Rafferty reports.
3: President Donald Trump's import taxes will hit about 5% of what Canada ships to the United States every year. Now, that includes products that range from hockey sticks to tongue depressors. The country's sold each other $880 billion worth of goods and services last year. The tariffs were initially supposed to kick in at 12:01 a.m. Wednesday, but President Trump extended the deadline for 3 days to allow talks to continue, but the two countries still could not reach an agreement in time.
2: Canadian Prime Minister Mark Carney vows dollar-for-dollar retaliation against Trump's 50% tariffs. Carney suspended trade negotiations with the U.S. on Friday, blaming unfair last-minute changes to Washington's proposed terms. President Trump traveling and rallying in South Carolina Friday night for Republican Senate candidate Senator Darlene Graham. The president urging the GOP vote and highlighting his administration's accomplishments.
4: 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You're going to lose everything that we've done. We've gotten the biggest tax cuts in history. Think about no tax on tips, no tax on Social Security for our seniors, no tax on overtime.
2: Senator Graham highlighting some of her priorities.
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1: Thought we had a great first couple of hours to the show, and we still have another 2 hours since it's a Friday night. It is open lines, so we want to talk about the things you want to talk about. What's on your mind? What happened this week? Anything stand out? You have any experiences you want to share? And it's a wide variety of things we can talk about on a night like this. And that's why I enjoy open lines. Sometimes you'll just open things up and then we'll take a completely different direction to the show. As soon as we hear something that sounds so outrageous that people would think no one has ever experienced this, well, you better believe there are people listening right now that have experienced the things you've experienced. And they'll also back you up and share some of those experiences. Feel free to give us a call. I think the phone lines may actually be full to start open lines. But as soon as we start to get through some of these phone calls, it'll open up a line for you. 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I do like seeing those. I try to respond to emails during the break, and I will try to get to as many of the email questions and comments as I can. Coming up on Coast to Coast AM.
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4: There's a lot of uncertainty in the world right now. Global conflict is escalating. Headlines are changing by the minute, and no one knows what comes next. It's times like these when you realize just how important it is to be prepared. After all, in any kind of crisis or emergency, the last thing you want to be doing is panicking and scrambling for basic necessities like food and water. That's where My Patriot Supply comes in. They're America's number one most trusted resource for emergency preparedness. They've been in business for 18 years, and they've helped over 3 million American families get prepared with long-term storable food, water filtration,

0: talking to me.
1: So what's up?
0: Hey, I really appreciate you saying that there was outrageous things happening. And if you have a story that you need to share, there's other people that have definitely had the same thing. And I hope that's true, because I think I'm being abused by a ghost in my house. It started really, really simply with like weird movements at night. But now I think it's getting more aggressive. And I think, to be honest with you, the ghost has started to sexually assault me.
1: When you say abuse, you believe physical touch is going on. I think when sometimes people hear that, they think the ghosts are harassing them. What makes you think that it's touching you? Like, what's the... Because I'm going to ask this in a serious way, and I got to be honest, Brent, I'm going to tread carefully here because sometimes I don't know. So what makes you believe that's happening?
0: I feel sometimes when I'm sleeping, I feel pressure in kind of inappropriate places. And sometimes I wake up with clothes removed.
1: Do you live alone?
0: Yeah, I do.
1: Okay. And how long have you lived alone for?
0: Just about 2 months.
1: Okay, so it's fairly new. Is this a new location you're living in?
0: Yeah.
1: Okay. Is it like an apartment complex, a home? Kind of give me an idea of the setting.
0: Yep, I have a new apartment.
1: Okay, so if you're new to living on your own, is it possible that you might be sleepwalking or doing some of these things, or this might be a really deep dream? Have you tried to eliminate some of those ideas?
0: I mean, those are certainly ideas that I can take into account. I just thought it was unlikely that that was happening because, like I said, things were like falling off shelves, like weird objects were moving around. So that's why I thought that it was a haunting.
1: Yeah. Okay. Well, Chris Fleming, we had on as a guest in the last couple of hours, and, you know, we talked about some of these things. Maybe you should try to lay down the ground rules of your place. Maybe just openly, if you believe there is something there that is doing this to you, just flat out say, this is off limits. Try it tonight. I mean, before you go to bed, say, this is off limits. We're not doing this. This is not welcome. And maybe that can help change the feelings that are going on. Brent, I tell you what, for the first caller on Open Lines, you did absolutely test that theory when it comes to, I bet someone else has experienced that. I guess we're going to find out tonight during Open Lines if anyone else has experienced something similar. Thank you very much for the call. I wasn't expecting to get such a unique call right off the bat, honestly. That is a first for me. Let's go back to the wild card line, and Mark is in Las Vegas. Mark, you're on Coast to Coast AM. Go ahead.
2: Oh, Ryan. Thanks. It's been a while since I called in. I'm really happy to get to talk to you. Anyway, what I wanted to talk about was quite a few years back, my father bought this van, a GMC van, and he really loved the van. It was really nice. And anyway, the one day I was over his house, and he was really frustrated and upset, and he said he couldn't find the interior light switch, and that was located in the middle of the dashboard, in the upper part of the dashboard, and it was there, and then it wasn't. Now, at the time, he was in really bad health, and he was taking a lot of pain meds, still being active, but he was, taking a lot of meds. So I thought, maybe he was confused. But I still helped him look for it, and I couldn't find it either. I mean, we were, like, feeling all over the dash, looking everywhere. It just wasn't there. And, it was just for turning the interior lights off if you had the doors open and you wanted the lights to be off. And he died not long after that, and I wound up taking over the van. And the one day, it was quite a while after that, I was going into town, and I just happened to accidentally see the switch. It was right there in the middle of the dash in the upper part.

0: to the dash. I was like,
1: where was that before?
0: Pardon me?
1: Where was that before? It just showed up out of nowhere.
0: Yeah. It was like not there at all. Like when he first bought the van, it was there. And then, but I didn't know about it, you know. And but then I was over his place that one day, and he couldn't find it, and I couldn't find it. And I mean, we really looked thoroughly. It just was not there, you know. Right. And so, of course, he was really confused and frustrated and, you know, he just couldn't, you know, I guess that would be frustrating, you know.
1: Well, and do you think he was playing a trick on you? Do you think that, you know, after you inherit this van after the fact and it starts to show up, it's kind of one last little gag?
0: Oh, geez. I mean, like if he was I saw it by accident, and it was easy to see. I mean, like, we would have seen felt it or seen it easily. It was located in a really visible, easy spot, you know, when I finally saw it. And it worked and everything. And but as far as him playing a joke on me, I mean, he did like to tease and all that. Him and my uncles, they all did, you know. I don't know how he would have been able to make it reappear.
1: Stranger things have happened,
0: like,
1: I guess.
0: I mean, that's a good question that you asked me, but I never thought of that. But I don't know.
1: All right.
0: I really don't know what caused all that. I just don't know.
1: Who knows? Well, thank you, Mark, for the call. I appreciate that. I feel like that happens quite frequently with me and my wife, where she'll say, can you go look for this downstairs in the pantry, or can you find this pan? It's right there. How can you not see it? This happens to me all the time. And then immediately when my wife shows up, it magically appears right in front of my face. This sounds exactly similar, except your friend probably would have laughed while my wife would yell at me. Let's go back to the phone lines, and how about the international line? And Don is in Alberta, Canada. Don, you're on Coast to Coast AM. Go ahead.
2: Hi, Ryan. I got two comments before I get to what I wanted to talk about. Is you have to, when you can't find something, you have to shift back and change your state of consciousness. Like, you can go, I've seen it 100 times where people go look for something and nobody can find it, right? And then you go back like a week or two later because your consciousness has shifted. Now all of a sudden you can find what you're looking for. The other thing,
1: isn't that something?
2: A long time ago, you talked about migraine headaches. You got to stay away from the processed seed oils. That's the one thing that messes me up every time. Is you can go onto YouTube. There's 100 videos on there about processed seed oils. And they're absolutely toxic. And if they're overheated, they're even more toxic. And they will give you a migraine headache, and they will make you sick. So sick that you think you're going to die. So I don't even do salad dressing anymore. I just stay away from all of it. Anyway, getting back on topic, the advice is for your listeners as well. way back in the beginning of time, I read a book by a gentleman called Lao Tsang Rampa. You can still get his books, and somebody's put up a website for him, but he was a Tibetan monk. And one of the things that, cause he talked about astral projection, soul travel, all this other stuff, which I was, and there's Elvis Presley. He could do it since he was a kid, and his mom told him not to say anything about it. But anyway, people don't understand their potential. Like in the Tibetan monk guy, Lao Tsang Rampa, he talked about you can move objects. It's just an effortless effort, right? It takes more energy to snap your fingers down here on the physical plane. And so I worked on it, and I finally got it after 7 years. But I realized what the problem is. You can never have one stupid thought. When I first caught it, like everything was flying around the room like it was a poltergeist in there. And then later, as I was going back to base, one car makes a stupid move, and all of a sudden it's flying off the road into the ditch. It was wintertime.
1: Yeah.
2: And then the next day, the same thing. So I decided at that point to let it go because I realized I have to reprogram my mind to never have a stupid thought. But when you're dealing with energy, I would really like to hear, talk to you about that.
1: Well, real quick, maybe I misunderstood what you're saying. So are you saying that you trained yourself to move things with your mind?
2: Well, it's actually not your mind that you do it with. Your mind is just the firing mechanism. The energy, you can feel the energy leaving your heart center. Each soul has this potential. Like, you can shut down, like, there's aliens that can shut down your energy field. You can do this, and it's like, and I always think, well, why can they can do that and we can't? How come they can communicate telepathically with us and we can't do that? But each human is capable of doing that.
1: Okay. So, you'll have to explain this to me again. So what you're describing here, and listen, I get a lot of stupid thoughts that go through my mind, constant stupid thoughts. I wouldn't be able to shut it down. It's just there's a lot of curiosity in me, and I'll start thinking about things that just randomly pop into my head. So I don't know if this is for me, but so you're saying if you shut everything down and get all the stupid thoughts out of your mind, you can actually affect physical things around you with just your, you said coming from your heart?
2: Yeah, your brain is the firing mechanism, and it comes from your heart. You'll feel the energy leaving your heart center, and then you can, yeah, you can move anything. You can be a polar.
1: Okay, what have you moved that way? Can you give me some examples of things you've moved?
2: Oh, well, when I finally got it, it was just like pictures flying off the wall, furniture moving, it was just unbelievable the first time I finally got it. But then as I was because I kept it for 2 days and then I let it go. But I was throwing cars off the road. Like every time I'd say, oh, that guy's an idiot, blah, blah, blah. And all of a sudden, boof, he's off up in the ditch. The guy ended up in the snowbank as well. But the thing is the energy, you can feel it leaving. As fast as you have the thought, it comes down, goes through your heart center. That was the one thing that he didn't put in the book. It doesn't come from your brain. That's the thing that rattles around inside your head. It comes from your heart center, but that's your soul. That's the essence of your being. Just like you can shut down somebody's energy field. It's quite common. The guys that do karate, jiu-jitsu, and all that, they talk about shutting down the opponent's energy field, and that's what they try to do. But the energy comes from the heart center. But each one of us, each person as a soul, has the ability to do it. Before, when I would run into entities that were hanging around, I would go grab onto them and either take them up to a higher frequency, or I take them, I just know it by frequency, but there's a river, and you can just dump them in there, and the stream of life takes care of them, or whatever you want to call it.
1: Yeah.
2: Okay. I
1: got to go back to asking you more questions about this process. So when you were training yourself to do this, what were you doing to train yourself?
2: I'm trying to figure out. Basically, I would, because when I was younger and we had friends, we could roll pencils around a desk or whatever, but it was unreliable, unpredictable. So you couldn't really, it wasn't something you could turn off and on, like the headlights on your car or start your car. Like, you expect it to work when you put the keys in the ignition. But basically, we could roll pencils around. Sometimes it worked, sometimes it didn't. But we were trying to use our mind. And when I found out it actually comes from, if you want to do this, because they could lift stones, do all kinds of stuff, it comes from your heart center. But
1: he
2: needed a better instruction manual. So I don't know. I'm trying to figure out, if you keep focusing on it, like I've been trying to open up my third eye, I can see everything but what's in front of me, and I haven't got it yet. And I've been working on the frequency and the vibration and everything, because I really want to be able to open up. I don't know if you know, but there's people that can naturally see all the energy fields of everything around. But I found out they have two cones in their eyes. Like, each eye has two cones. And your third eye has just as many neural receptors as your regular eye does. The people that have two cones in their eyes, they can see all the energy fields around everything. They'll know what you're going to do before you're going to do it.
1: That's something else, Don. I got to tell you, thank you very much for the call. But that's very fascinating in thoughts that you can move stuff. I tried to teach my kids how to wiggle their ears. And I didn't know if that was hereditary. And I remember trying to teach myself how to wiggle my ears on a long car ride. And eventually I was able to figure out the muscle and do it. I didn't know if it was a concentration thing, kind of like you're trying to learn a new muscle movement. Well, I see a name pop up on here, and it's a voice I haven't heard in a long time. In the wild card line, Big Al from St. Louis, Missouri. Could it be Big Al?
3: Have what he's having.
1: Big Al. Of course it's Big Al. How are you, sir?
3: I'm doing great. Hey, just wanted to say hey, and still cancer-free. Thank you, God.
1: Love hearing that. And I see your updates on Twitter, too, so yeah. It's always encouraging to see that.
3: We've known each other a long time. You know I lost Jeannie to cancer.
1: Right. And she was an angel.
3: We had a ghost in the house when we were married, and the ghost would move stuff, turn on the hall light when we're laying in bed. There's no way that can happen. And he loved her. And it was, the person in the past was a man. He loved her. And she said, honey, did you say you were home last night? I'm like, no, no. And she goes, I swear to God, I heard you say, honey, I'm home. I'm like, no, that's the ghost. So finally, he kept messing, and she got mad. And she goes, now listen here. You can stay here, but you better stop it. And I mean it. You better knock it off, or you're done. I'll get somebody in here to get you out of here. Now knock it off. That was it.
1: That was it. You have to, you know what? I like the threatening tone. She meant business. I loved hearing that. And it was good hearing your voice again, Big Al. Wow, that is so cool to see a name that used to call into my late night talk show when I was in St. Louis. Very good guy there. All right, it is open lines, and we are taking your calls. And these open lines are filling as fast as they're opening up. So if you call in and you hear a busy signal, try calling back. But I think the international line may be open right now. We'll take some more of your calls coming up. If you want to email me, RyanRecker@coasttocoastam.com. I love Friday nights. I love open lines. And we've heard some interesting stories so far. Maybe you have one to share on Coast to Coast AM. Don't go anywhere.

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1: Got a lot of great calls already, and we're just at the start of the open lines. If you have a story for us, there's been a couple of interesting ones that came through so far. And I like the stories about people who say they have scared ghosts away from their home by telling them to leave. And you know what? I like that. And maybe those are the type of stories we need too, how to get rid of these things. If you've had experience getting rid of them, maybe you can call and tell us about that. If you want to email me, RyanRecker at coasttocoastam.com. I had someone email me about Labor Day being the end of the summer. They are so right. I remember when I was growing up, it was always Labor Day weekend, right before you had to go back to school. Monday was off because of the holiday, went back on the Tuesday. Parents would let you stay up late, watch the Jerry Lewis telethon, and you would stay up as long as you could. If you could catch Carrot Top, you got lucky. But normally the comedians weren't always the best at like 2 a.m. And then at the end of the telethon, Jerry Lewis would sing his famous song, You'll Never Walk Alone. He'd start crying. He was always looked like he was sweaty. And I remember crying with Jerry Lewis thinking, the summer's over. I've wasted it. I could have played more street hockey. I could have played more video games. I could have done this. I could have done that. And I'm crying with Jerry Lewis knowing that it's back to school in a day and the summer was over. So thank you for the email comments on that. Open lines are exactly that. If you want to call in now, I think we may have a couple of lines open. It's hard to tell because they've been filling up so fast. Call in now. We can start taking those and getting those ready to go. Become an insider, too. If you're an insider, you get all the shows right on your phone, your app. You can listen to them in the car. You can listen to them on your computer if you're by a desk. You have years worth of downloadable podcasts, years worth of audio streaming. You got the vault. You got the classic shows. You got the new shows. You got the original articles. You can search by topic and host. There's a lot you can do. And it's all if you become an insider. CoastToCoastAM.com. You can find how to do that right on the homepage. There's a link to it. And the process is simple. All right. We'll take some more of your calls. The open lines continue on Coast to Coast AM. Don't go anywhere.
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1: And welcome back to Coast AM. I'm Ryan Recker. 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On Fridays, we have open lines, which means we open things up to what you want to talk about, maybe your experiences, your stories. Let's go to the first time caller line. And Gary is in Galloway, New Jersey. Gary, you're on Coast to Coast AM. Go ahead.
5: Yeah, hi. There's one thing that puzzles me. Your guest, Christopher Fleming, he experienced life after death, and he says there's reincarnation. But now, the book written by Betty Eady, which most of it I read, she also experienced life after death, and she said there's no reincarnation. And also, the Bible says there's no reincarnation. So I'm really puzzled.
1: Well, different people have different beliefs in how this is handled. And I think that when you come at it, you may have one belief system and you'll be willing to defend it. You'll have your belief system. You're willing to defend it. I think a lot of times we just don't know what the right answer is because there's really no way to tell.
5: Christopher Fleming, both Christopher Fleming and Betty Eady, they both experience life after death, so they have firsthand knowledge. But one says there's only one life, and Christopher says that there's reincarnation.
1: Mm-hmm. So you're conflicting beliefs there, Gary. Thank you very much for the call. I find that, at least from my understanding, I think about myself as a person. I am a Christian. I am a Bible believer. And I think about, okay, if it were me, would I want to be able to enjoy the benefits of heaven? Or would I want to be kind of stuck in this void? And the void doesn't sound appealing to me, honestly. It really doesn't. But I think Christopher's point was there may be some crossover in the sense of what we may think of as heaven could be a void. So people have different beliefs. I get that. Just like a lot of people here listening tonight have different beliefs on things. Let's go east of the Rockies. And Thomas is calling in from Kentucky. Thomas, you're on Coast to Coast AM. Go ahead. Thomas, are you there? It's like I can hear the phone line, but no Thomas. Let's go west of the Rockies. And Karen is in Texas. Karen, you're on Coast to Coast AM. Go ahead.
6: Hi, Ryan. The first thing I want to say is you're spot on about Labor Day.
1: Mm-hmm. And what's that about Labor Day?
6: Yeah, exactly. You hit it on the nail. And is Karen head the one that busted the watermelon on stage?
1: Gallagher with the watermelons. Yes. Okay.
6: Oh,
1: what about?
6: Okay, that was Gallagher. Okay, I don't know if I remember Karen.
1: You know, Karen, okay. I don't know if you're on a speakerphone. Sometimes they come through a little bit echoey, and I have a hard time understanding. If you're on a speakerphone, can you pick it up on the regular main line?
6: I can try. My phone.
1: Okay. Let's give that a try real quick.
6: Is it better?
1: That is better. Now? Yes. I can hear you much better, Karen. Okay, so go ahead with your comments.
6: Okay, so I moved into a home that I didn't know. The realtor didn't tell me. My neighbor told me that the guy that built the home, his wife and daughter were killed in an automobile accident, And after we lived here a few years, it was after my husband would go to bed, it would be like somebody was just pushing on the kitchen door outside. It's the door that comes in from the garage. And it was every night. And I hate it. I told my sister, I can't take it. I don't know what it is. There's no one there. And she said, tell it to stop. And so I did, and it stopped. And like a year later, it did it again one night. And I said, no, don't start that again. And it stopped immediately when I said that.
1: So you're saying it sounded like someone was pushing the garage door?
6: No, it's not a garage door. It's a garage. It's a door in the garage that goes into the kitchen.
1: Oh, gotcha. Like, okay, so kind of like a
6: yeah,
1: I know what you mean.
6: It would be locked every night, and then it was just like somebody was pushing on it, and you could hear it, and it was just driving me crazy.
1: This door is not a shared door by any chance, is it? Or is it just a unique door to your garage?
6: It's just, yeah, it's you park in the garage, and then you can walk straight into the kitchen, like... Okay. The back door, if you will.
1: Isn't that something?
6: Yeah.
1: Okay. Do you think that they should disclose those things? If you're a realtor and you believe the house may have weird quirks like that, should they disclose that before you buy a house?
6: Yes. They should have told me about his wife and daughter. And it's really strange because the daughter's room is always cold. Cold, cold, cold. Like my son would have 10 blankets and it would still be freezing in there. And I don't know what that is, but first I'm going to tell you about the UFO that I saw in 1975 when I was 12 years old. I was sitting on the front porch, and it just kind of swooped down. I saw it. It was octagon shaped. It had transparent lights around the sides and one in the middle, and it was it was just gone. I thought when I saw it, I was like, oh, good. There was a grocery store across the street, a Piggly Wiggly. And I said, oh, it should be flying over Piggly Wiggly. But no, it was gone. I couldn't.
1: Just gone.
6: And then when I was 14, I was on Lake Palestine in Texas with my parents. And we would fish at night sometimes. And there was a round white ball. It was way up high. But what was so peculiar about it was going so fast.
1: And this was all in Texas when this you viewed these things?
6: Yes. Okay. And I know I've heard on this show that maybe sometimes aliens come to visit people that used to have aliens in the family. And I was like, oh, wow, weird. But, so I wanted to tell you those. And I want to shout out to Ruthie real quick. We're about the same age. And when she calls in, I kind of... And when Connie Willis is on, we're about the same age. It's kind of like having a slumber party.
1: You're doing the slumber parties on Coast to Coast. Oh, thank you. Thank you very much for the call, Karen. Appreciate it. Wouldn't that be an interesting slumber party type of show where all the listeners, we get into our pajamas and we kind of do this slumber party type of night where we tell ghost stories, kind of like what we're doing right now, but a little bit more structured in a way. Maybe we'll have to remember that at some point in the future. I'll get the flashlight out. I'll make the studio dark, and we'll kind of play it from there. How about we go to the wild card line? And Lewis is in Pennsylvania. Lewis, you're on Coast to Coast AM. Go ahead.
7: Hello, Ryan. Great show. In June 1962, three men escaped from Alcatraz, just like D.B. Cooper, the men were ever found again. And that was it. Well, I always thought that, too, until about 2 weeks ago. I was talking to someone in a restaurant, and I was told that what really happened was these three men were apprehended by a small part of the government, a small fraction of the government. They were taken into custody. They were told they were officially dead. The men were taken to a secluded place. They had their identities changed, their names changed. They had some slight plastic surgery.
1: Mm-hmm.
7: And then they went through extensive training on the surface, not reality. And then on July 20th, 1969, these three men landed on the moon.
1: You think they became astronauts from there?
7: I was told that about 2 weeks ago. Whether I believe it or not, it's a different story. But I'll tell you what.
1: See, this doesn't add up,
7: story.
1: Though. I mean, keep in mind, I lived in Ohio for a little while. My first job in radio was in Lima, and a little bit south was Wapakoneta, the home of Neil Armstrong. And they have the Air Space Museum there and a lot of great moments where it goes through Neil Armstrong's childhood. So if that theory is correct, that conspiracy theory, all of that was fabricated, and all the people that were eyewitness and people that went to school with him, people that knew the family, the Armstrongs, the childhood home, all those things would have been made up by the government in order for that conspiracy theory to work. And that's hard for me to believe.
7: Oh, another part of the story is that where there's a split is whether they actually landed on the moon. You know, the story I was told was that these three men were, you know, they went along with it because they didn't have a choice. And
1: why would the government pick them, the ones that escaped from Alcatraz to go to the moon? Why would they find them so uniquely qualified?
7: Because they were all expendable.
1: So if something bad happened, it wouldn't be a big deal.
7: They had them because they didn't want to go. They weren't going to go back inside, because as we all know, in 63, RFK shut Alcatraz down. He was the attorney general.
1: Mm-hmm.
7: So these men were...
1: Buzz Aldrin's still alive. Does Buzz Aldrin resemble any of the Alcatraz... I don't want you to get either. Well, does he resemble any of the three that have escaped Alcatraz?
7: Well, I saw a photograph, and there is a slight resemblance to all three of them.
1: Is that right? Okay, I've never kind of lined up the three.
7: I learned this all at a Mexican restaurant eating refried beans and rice in a burrito, and I was told this by the waitress. So
1: the waitress told you these stories?
7: The waitress told me this.
1: You got a very vocal waitress.
7: You made my day.
1: Okay, that's an interesting story to share as a waitress, Lewis. I don't know. I don't think a waitress has ever told me any story similar to that, other than the story of we're out of this, and here's why we're out of this item. That's the closest I've received a story from a waitress. Thank you very much for the call. Yeah, that's an interesting thought. Okay, so that's a pretty outrageous conspiracy theory. Maybe you're listening here and you've heard some interesting conspiracy theories. I don't know if you can top Lewis's. He was at a diner, a waitress came up and said the three men who escaped Alcatraz were intercepted by the government, went through some sort of cosmetic surgery, were trained through NASA to go land on the moon. And of course, you're talking about Neil Armstrong, Buzz Aldrin included in that. So you're telling me the escaped Alcatraz prisoners. Listen, if you have a conspiracy theory that you can top Lewis's that he heard from a waitress, then feel free to call us tonight, because that's what open lines are all about. Let's go back to the wild card line, and Jimmy is in Raleigh, North Carolina. You're on Coast to Coast AM. Go ahead, Jimmy.
8: Hey, Ryan. I have some thoughts about the Akashic Records. I don't expect you to have an answer, and I hope that you can pass on to other hosts at Coast to Coast to ask future guests ahead of time. I don't expect them to have answer right off the bat either. So here are my questions. Some people say that on the other side, they can learn anything they want through the Akashic Records. And the way they explain it is we can experience anything that anyone have in their past life lived through, and feel it firsthand experience. But I don't. I see a lot of conflicting ideas also described too. Let's say, if we can access our own Akashic record, including past life regression, hypnosis, like that, then why do we reincarnate here with our memory wiped clean every time? And that's one I don't expect your answer. The other is also, if we can access and learn from exemplary people, Akashic Records, wouldn't it be easier for us to advance ourselves learn from Buddha or Jesus' life experience. They don't need those experiences anymore, and I don't think they care if we learn from them, because they do share their enlightenment ideas afterwards. Of course, there are some private information they don't want to share, and perhaps the Akashic Record could be edited somewhat so that we don't experience those, but we can learn from them. Mm. Then why can't we access their Akashic Records to evolve our spirit, our soul?
1: Well, it sounds like, would they be censored? And I'm trying to remember, because I've spoken to guests in the past, and I'm trying to recall if they had an answer for that. I think when people go to them, a lot of times what they're asking are personal questions, and it seems like whoever's accessing or they're channeling through them to try to get an answer, they almost understand that sometimes it would be to our benefit not to answer. So they may not be able to give us the answer, even though they have it. Could that be it? But again, I'm not an expert on it. But Jimmy, thank you very much for the call. All right. We had a fantastic conspiracy theory from Lewis in Pennsylvania that he heard from a waitress at a diner about how the three that escaped Alcatraz then joined the Apollo program and became the three of Apollo 11 that manned that historic space flight to the moon and landed. If you have a conspiracy theory you think you can beat Lewis's, feel free to give us a call. We have one more hour of open lines. I look forward to it. If you want to email me, Ryan Recker at coasttocoastam.com. Don't go anywhere.

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0: deal. I'm Angelo Bavaro. Fox News Canada is vowing retaliation against President Trump's 50% tariffs after trade talks fell through late Friday.
1: President Donald Trump's import taxes will hit about 5% of what Canada ships to the United States every year. Now, that includes products that range from hockey sticks to tongue depressors. The countries sold each other $880 billion worth of goods and services last year. The tariffs were initially supposed to kick in at 12:01 a.m. Wednesday, but President Trump extended the deadline for 3 days to allow talks to continue, but the two countries still could not reach an agreement in time.
0: That is Fox's Marion Rafferty. Canadian Prime Minister Mark Carney suspended those trade negotiations with the U.S., blaming unfair last-minute changes to Washington's proposed terms. He says Canada will match tariffs dollar for dollar. The Supreme Court ruled Friday the White House can continue construction on that new ballroom.
2: That order from the Chief Justice came just hours before a lower court decision would have kicked in, forcing a halt to much of the construction on the ballroom complex. The president reacting to today's order, saying he is grateful for the decision and adding that construction is under budget and ahead of schedule. So for now, that 2-1 lower court decision against the administration is on hold. According to today's order from Roberts, that is the status quo until either he or the fuller court takes further action. That could include anything from upholding the lower court decision, meaning portions of the project would be halted, to granting a longer term stay that would fully allow construction to continue.
0: Fox's Shannon Bream. ICE is now considering shifting to a so-called find and arrest posture of Haitian nationals after giving them several weeks to turn themselves in. It follows a Supreme Court ruling that allowed the termination of temporary protected status. 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
1: And if you want to email me, I do have the emails up here. Ryan Recker at coasttocoastam.com is my email address. And it is open lines. We have another hour here of open lines and an hour of open lines. So give us a call. We have a couple people lined up and I'm looking at some of the topics here. There's some really interesting ones. And maybe you have a story you want to share, an experience. Maybe you have a question, a comment, whatever it may be. And I was looking at the website, coasttocoastam.com. I saw this one story. If you don't go to the website, and you should probably make it a habit to check it out a few times a week at least. Every day would be nice, but a few times a week, and you get a new, fresh view of some of the different stories that are posted on there. And there's one on there that of a masked man chasing people in Philadelphia saying, quote, "Are you ready to die?" And the person's wearing this creepy mask, and he's caught on video, and it shows him chasing some people. It almost sounds like a hoax in a way, but the guy's been denied access to restaurants, businesses, because they're like, we don't want none of this nonsense that you're trying to bring in here. And thinking that it's Philadelphia, I'm surprised the guy's still alive. They don't mess around with people like this in Philadelphia. This is the city that threw batteries at Santa Claus during an NFL game. They don't mess around in Philadelphia. If they catch this guy, I think street justice will probably happen. So maybe you are that person that's posted on coasttocoastam.com and you're listening here tonight. I would encourage you to stop it immediately and just burn that mask. Make sure no one else sees it ever again and never do that. Not even once. Never do that. And if that is you, please call in. It's open lines. I'm Ryan Recker. We'll take some of your calls on Coast to Coast AM. Don't go anywhere.
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0: some more of your calls. It's open lines. We have the hour together. Let's get strange. All right. East of the Rockies, CJ is in Manhattan. CJ, you're on Coast to Coast AM. Go ahead.
1: Yes. I would like to know what this means about me. Two things that happened, a vision and a dream. 1998, I had a dream about the World Trade Center. I saw the Chrysler Building, I saw the Empire State Building and other buildings, and there was thick gray smoke all over Manhattan. Second day.
0: So this was 1998?
1: Right. 3 years before it happened. Second day, okay. A vision. I want to know what this means about me, both of them. We were out. This happened all at a mental institution, including the dream about the World Trade Center. Second thing, the vision. We were out getting away from security guard because we're not supposed to smoke cigarettes on ground. So we got away with cigarettes. We were laughing and joking, whatnot. I was sitting on a basement windowsill, and to my right, there was two colors, one gold, one green, both of them giving off different types of colors, sparkling, like, you know, the sparklers that you play with on the 4th of July, the sparklers, and even black lights was coming off of it. So me growing up in a Christian background, I moved away from it, and I said that the devil appears as an angel of light. The devil appears as an angel of light. So I moved away. I scooted on the windowsill a couple of inches away from it, and I kept smoking and looking back and smoking. It was still there. So after I finished my cigarette, moving my face away, turning my face away from it, it turned to two brown oval lights. And I said, oh, no, it went away. I reached out to touch it, but as I did, it disappeared on the grass. And I would like to know what, if I know there's no guest there, but I want to know what does this mean. I've been trying to find out from my mentor, who is dead now, and from somebody else, but they can't tell me what does this mean about me. Can you help me out?
0: Okay. I'm going to ask this, and something you mentioned there, and I just want to make sure I heard it correctly. You said you had these experiences, both of them. You said you were in a mental institute at the time?
1: Yes, and this never happened. It was the medication. We wasn't smoking marijuana.
0: Go ahead. Yeah, I was going to ask about the medication side of it. So were you medicated at the time?
1: Yes. But
0: yeah.
1: This never happened.
0: But you don't believe that's related. So, okay. Going back to the vision that you had in 1998, this is before the World Trade Center. Were you in New York at the time?
1: No, sir. The dream happened. I mean, the dream happened in 1998. The vision that I had happened 2000 and I think 19 or 20.
0: Okay. Going back. Okay, you have these different things that are going on. Did anyone else witness these things that you saw on the windowsill?
1: I was sitting on the windowsill. It was the vision appeared on the grass. I looked at everybody.
0: Outside, yeah.
1: And I was the only one seeing it. I said, to anybody else? I didn't say to anybody. But I looked around. Ain't nobody seen it. I kept seeing the thing. No one else saw it but me.
0: Yeah, CJ, that's one of those things I just cannot explain. Thank you very much for the call. I think our brains are very much weird and wired to sometimes put things together, sometimes see things. Given some of the other circumstances around it, I would almost hope that someone else sees what I'm seeing. If that were me, I would think, please let there be another witness because I need them to also confirm we're seeing the same thing. And without someone else there, sometimes it could get a little bit tough to explain. I get that, though. Let's go to the first-time caller line, and Derek is in Indiana. You're on Coast to Coast AM. Go ahead.
2: Hey, man. I'm Derek. I just appreciate you having me on. I just wanted to call in, and I've been listening for a little while. And I heard, I think it was like a Brent or something from Wisconsin. He called in earlier, and he had shared his story. And that kind of

0: inspired me to speak about what has happened to me in my past. He had mentioned something about being like maybe like sexually assaulted by a ghost. And
1: yeah, he brings that up. So kind of going back to just kind of setting the stage from the previous caller in the last hour during open lines, he said that he moved into a new place. He was there about 2 months, and he said that he would have these experiences where it felt like the physical touch was there while he was, you know, in bed, and sometimes he'd wake up and articles of clothing would be gone, unexplained. So that kind of catching everyone else up here. So, Derek, you said you heard that, and it made you call in.
0: Yeah, and it's kind of been happening for a while now, probably the last couple of years. I've been just when I'm sleeping, I sleep in the same room as my sister, and we're living in an apartment. Like, it's an older apartment, so I think it might be haunted. It started out, I just been seeing some weird things. I've been hearing some weird things. Sometimes the lights would flicker a little bit, but then it started moving up towards like when I was in bed, and I just recently I've been waking up and I've had some pain and. Pardon my language, but it's been in like the rectal area, and it's been sore. And I just after that Brent guy, he reached out. I just feel like it all made sense, and I'm like thinking now that I think my apartment's haunted, and it might be a ghost that's been doing it.
1: All right. How long have you lived there?
0: I lived there for about probably most of my life, but it's just only started happening in the last couple of years.
1: Most of your life. Okay, so you said that you live with family. Is that right?
0: Yeah, me and my sister live together.
1: Okay, so what about your parents in that case? If you live there most of your life, what's the story with your parents?
0: My parents, they moved out by now. Me and my sister took it over. We've since then put them in a home.
1: Oh, I see what you mean. Okay, so this was the family apartment, but then since you've taken it over. Okay. Has anyone else experienced anything inside of that apartment?
0: You know, my sister just calls me crazy and thinks that I'm just seeing stuff and saying stuff, and she don't believe me. And no, I try telling my buddies, but none of them believe me neither.
1: All right, so you just basically would feel this after waking up in the morning. You never woke up to any pains in progress?
0: Yeah, no, not in progress. It's just the morning after. And initially, I was thinking that maybe it was some sort of medical condition, but everything's 10-4 down there, so I don't really know what's going on, to be honest with you. They didn't find nothing down there.
1: Okay. When did this start? Like, how long ago?
0: So the pain, the rectal pain, that's been more recent. That's been in the last couple, probably the last month or so. But it's just, okay. I've been seeing weird stuff for the last couple of years.
1: Okay. Well, you know, just like Brent, who called in last hour, you can try to do the same thing. Kind of what Chris Fleming recommended. Just if you believe there's something in there and there's something crazy paranormal happening, just speak directly to it and tell it, get out of here. Get out. And I think that for whatever reason, that seems to clear out a lot of the problems. I don't know why it would be targeting you specifically for something like that, but give it a try, Derek, and maybe report back next time we have an open line, because I would be curious to see what happens. Thank you for your call. This is, and I'll just say this, and I'm just going to be honest with the listeners here. And when we do an open line, as a radio show host, as someone that has done a lot of live talk radio, sometimes your guard is always up and you're thinking to yourself, okay, is the person giving an honest account, or are they here in taking advantage of the open lines to pull your leg? I will say this, for the last couple of calls there, my radar has been on full blast in trying to, okay, let's listen here. We're going to give it a shot. And I'm not going to say either way when it comes to those calls what I believe is going on there, but I don't want people to be afraid to give genuine experiences on a show like this. So that's why if you're listening and you're thinking to yourself, oh, you know, you're snickering or something like that in the background, that's why I'm always very careful, because I'm going to take you for your word. we're going to get through this. We're going to talk about it. And if I get a hint that it's not genuine, then we'll just move on. I'm not getting a hint there. So sometimes strange things happen that you just can't explain. I just wanted to put that out there for our listeners here. How about we go to the wild card line? And Drew is in Eugene, Oregon. Drew, you're on Coast to Coast AM. Go ahead.
2: Hello. How are you doing?
1: Good.
2: Thank you for taking my call. How do I put this? I'm a prophet. Now, I've done a little bit of research, and you know, you're a paranormal talk show. So I've done some research, and I believe I am a prophet. Now, the reason I say this is because round about the first part of February 2026, I sent an email to CBS, BBC, Yomiuri, which is a international cable, it's local to the Eugene area, CNN, AP News, things like that. I contacted them all, and I told them all that there was going to be a large-scale disaster. Well, that was my heading, subject line prediction, large-scale disaster. And I remember Nostradamus, and Nostradamus' predictions, how he would use quatrains. So I tried to be as eloquent as possible in my description of what I saw before I woke up from a dream. The email reads, on what day I do not know. There is going to be a disaster where a building is going to collapse. Many men, women, and children will be there. Many layers of this building will collapse. Mm-hmm. Buses and cars are smashed. Some survive and tell their story to cameras. Please do not dismiss this prediction.
1: Okay.
2: Now, that was on February 8th of 2026.
1: Okay. Yeah, we have seen some earthquakes, you know, in Mexico and such. There's been some pretty big ones. Is that what you think you're referring to?
2: Well, no, because sometime later, the United States of America attacked Iran.
1: Mm-hmm.
2: But there was one thing that I left out of my prediction. There was one thing that I didn't want to put in that prediction, mm-hmm. because it implicates a person.
1: Okay, probably best not to bring that up here. But did it become relevant after the fact? We'll just ask it that way.
2: When we attacked Iran, and we, you know, it was a whole lot of explosions and a lot of damage, and a lot of buildings were impacted by, you know, these bombs and rockets and missiles. So that led me to believe that my prediction on February 8th was a prediction of the Iran war. Now, again,
1: Drew, you know, I think some of these can kind of the prediction you gave, it seems somewhat generic in a way where it could apply to a lot of different things. Do you have any future predictions? Maybe if you want to give those out, this is a way to air it. Do you have any? Have you had any other future visions you want to share?
2: Recently, I don't want to. I'm trying, when I get my dreams, and I usually base my predictions off of my dreams, I get my dreams first, then I process those dreams, and sometimes that takes just hours, sometimes minutes. Others, you know, we're talking weeks before I even understand the dream, and any ramifications of the dream, to include but not limited to what could quite possibly happen on this earth, including other countries, but not just people in the United States of America.
1: Right. So I almost think you have to be a little bit more specific if people are going to, you know, look at those with any accuracy after the fact. And what was the last one you had that you may have had a little bit more details or pointed to something specific?
2: I would have to go back a couple of years in order to do that.
1: Mm-hmm.
2: Would that be possible with your time constraints?
1: No, well, we have to go to break, but you want to tell us, how about this? If you can tell me in 30 seconds, what prediction did you have that came true?
2: I invented, theoretically, a scientific principle that allows us to understand how things in the galaxy might work. That's a mathematical equation.
1: I see. Drew, thank you very much for the call. So Drew said, okay, he believes himself to be a prophet. It seems like the prediction, at least from what I'm gathering, may have been a little bit too generic for me to take that any further. But I'm glad you called in, Drew. Feel free to give us a call. It's open lines. We have some open lines for you as we make it through the nights on Coast to Coast AM. Email me, Ryan Recker at coasttocoastam.com.

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1: I'm looking at some of the messages here coming in. One from Heather, who said, I lived in Lima for the past 4 years. The dude's theory regarding Alcatraz escapees sounds like the kind of noise you'd hear from Sydney, which is south of Wapakoneta, which is hilarious, if you know the area. I was down in, it's been a long time. There was a contestant from Sydney, was it Sydney, that was on So You Think You Can Dance. His name was Kent Boyd, and the family lived down there. So they would have watch parties, and we would drive down there for it. It was actually a lot of fun working in the media when you had a local contestant on a popular reality show like So You Think You Can Dance, even though that's a whole different world for me because I'm pretty fly for a white guy, but I'm not a dancer. And being able to watch them as athletes perform, I got to see it close up. It was unbelievable how athletic those dancers are. So thank you for the call, Heather. Good to hear from you. By the way, if you are an emerging artist, the first Sunday of every month, George plays music selections from emerging artists. Go to coasttocoastam.com, fill out the submission form, give us permission to play it, and send that music over. We like to hear it, and we like to highlight some of the great creative minds that listen to the show that are musically talented like that, right at coasttocoastam.com. All right, we have another 20 minutes or so of open lines. I want to try to get to as many calls as I can, but we are getting a lot of calls tonight, which is fantastic. 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Call in now. 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
1: And welcome back to Coast to Coast AM. I'm Ryan Recker. And if you want to email me, Ryan Renker at coasttocoastam.com. Let's take some more of your calls. We have a little bit of time left in the show. It's open lines. So whatever you want to talk about, this would be the good time to call in. Let's go to the wild card line. And Aaron is in Fountain Valley, California. Aaron, you're on Coast to Coast AM. Go ahead.
6: Hey, Ryan, can you hear me?
1: I got you.
6: Well, I hope it's okay over there on the other side of Erie.
1: That's right.
6: You know, my question for you, my friend, is what about the earliest stories that scared you the most that you thought, okay, that couldn't be real, but that kind of creeps me out? And what do you tell your children?
1: Okay, thank you. Thank you for the call. Let me tell you, the thing that would creep me out the most were not ghost stories. It was unsolved mysteries. We would watch that as a family, and the theme song would come on. And you would watch these murders and the people that were out there hurting other people. And there was a lot of mystery in it. And they would show like a drawing of the suspect or a picture of the suspect. And it was dark outside, and I kept thinking, what if that person was watching this report through our window right now? I would get so scared watching unsolved mysteries. That is what got me. Thank you for the call. Let's go back to the wild card line, and Dorothy is in Alabama. Dorothy, you're on Coast to Coast AM. Go ahead.
7: Hi. It's all the paranormal stuff. I've always wondered, you know, his stuff with psychics. If there's a really good one out there, you know, you think there would be one that would know where Nancy Guthrie is?
1: That's like the first thing anytime we have a psychic on the show, that someone always calls and says, where's Nancy Guthrie? And, I've asked that question because the case has been open for so long. And normally the answer you get is it doesn't work like that. You can't necessarily pinpoint it directly. Or, you know, sometimes you'll ask, okay, buried treasure. Where's the buried treasure? Or where's this or where that? And they say it's not like a road map with kind of like your GPS where it'll take you to a specific location. They say it doesn't really work like that. So I'm guessing that's not an answer you want to hear when you're trying to get answers from a psychic, right?
7: Yeah, I don't know. I've just always thought, you know, if they're like for real and they could, you know and hone in on something and really concentrate and think about it, if they're, you know, really good psychic, there should be one out there that would know things like, you know, help to find missing people.
1: Yeah. I don't know what the success rate of a psychic would need to be looked at as a highly successful one, meaning would you have to be right 25% of the time and give details that no one else would know 30% of the time? Is that a good success rate? That's a good question. I'm sure there may be some people listening here tonight that may have some sort of gift and they believe they have psychic ability that would be able to answer that question about Nancy Guthrie. So I just don't know. Thank you very much for the call, though. Let's go back to the wild card line. And Mike is in Fairbanks, Alaska. Mike, you're on Coast to Coast AM. Go ahead.
8: Hello, Ryan. Good evening. Thank you for taking my call, logging me in, buddy. Did you get that email of that footage of that UFO I took down in Sydney, Montana?
1: Right. I got your email, but I didn't get to watch the clip, the MP4 clip. But I did see your emails about it. So you took that video, you said?
8: Yes, I took that. I was actually filming the fireworks, visiting my family down in Sydney, Montana, which is far east, and noticed this red ball first. You see that footage. It takes off to the southwest at an incredible speed and disappears at the end. But the other one, the main footage, is a jellyfish-looking UFO that does some really weird stuff. But I have more clips. But anyway, check that out. Check that out, Ryan. That's
1: all right. How often have you captured something like that on video?
8: That's first time.
1: Is that a first and only? Have you maybe?
8: Oh yeah, on a UFO. Oh yeah, yeah, yeah. Well, I saw that one, the flying wing over Catalina disappear with two of my buddies. We watched it disappear right in front of our eyes. That thing was amazing. But I didn't film that. But
1: what about So you did this in the continental United States. You live up in Alaska. You would think that would be prime area to witness things like this.
8: Oh, Alaska is. It's full of anomalies. I mean, it's incredible up here.
1: Have you ever witnessed anything there then?
8: Besides up on the mines, I mean, we have hundreds of encounters of Sasquatch up there. But as far as UFOs go, let me think. I know we have a pyramid. We found a pyramid. Our native adopted son, Ryan David, found a pyramid up there, and he showed it to me. And that's as far as I know. I know there's supposedly a pyramid under Mount McKinley. Anyway, yeah, you know, I wanted to give my condolences, Ryan, to the families of the crash victim up here. We had 8 more go down again on the West Coast. They're going to a Dew Line Defense Early Warning Site, I think. It's a military site. It was a military flight, charter flight. Cessna 446, which is one of the best planes ever made. And second attempt at landing, he didn't make it. So
1: that's another terrible thing.
8: There. And those Dew Line sites, those radars, there's 2 of them. You can only shut down one at a time. We know a electrician out of there, out of Cornelius's backyard there. His name is Pete Peters. He was ahead of the generators there. He'd fly in and shut one down and leave the other one going there. He was only one of 2 electricians allowed to do that on the Dew Line. And he just flew the West Coast. That's all they do is they maintain them radars. And they've got 2 of them going at all times. And when they maintenance one and then, you know, than the other. They never, ever have a radar that's down. But, you know, I wanted to touch real quick on a few other things because I know you got some other callers.
1: Mm-hmm.
8: I want you to check out the footage they released of the drone that comes out of the parking structure after Charlie Kirk was shot. And I think, Ryan, that Charlie Kirk might have been shot by a DARPA smart bullet, that they have that technology 30 years ago. And then also, Ryan, I want you to look at the new Fat Photos satellite video of the B-52 crash at Edwards Air Force Base. Right when it crashes, just before that, it looks like 6 solar arrays flash, and then all of a sudden, the ground is like it explodes with dust. It's either dust or black smoke, and at the same time, you see the B-52 explode with the dust coming off, and then if you look just before the explosion, look to the right of the footage. This, you got to go to B-52 crash, Edwards Air Force Base, and then go to Wikipedia, scroll down to accident, and that's where the new footage is. The satellite footage, I didn't know it existed, but it's pretty wild there. And also, I do have some good news. Ryan, incandescent bulbs are back. You can buy them.
1: That's right. I think I've seen those, too.
8: I went online.
1: Yeah, I get it.
8: I went online to buy 2 bulbs, Ryan. It was $1.95. I went, oh, right. I went to hit.
1: They last so much longer.
8: You know, to buy it. I went to buy it. It was $16 shipping. I went, and
1: oh, man. I know. Go find an Ace Hardware or something. All right. Thank you very much for the call. I appreciate it. And that's the thing. I have the LED light bulbs in my home. And every single LED light bulb I purchase, they lie about how long they last. They all say, oh, this will last 8 years. Oh, this will last 10 years. They last a year at best. Every time I've bought one of them, they always die way too early. And the claims, you're long past the time to take them back. There's no way you can prove when you got them. I am not a fan of them. Theoretically, I like the idea that they use less electricity and you get the same amount of light out of them. That's fine. But man, they have a lot of broken promises on those packaging. Let's go to the first time caller line. And Edward is in Florida. Edward, you're on Coast to Coast AM. Go ahead.
9: Yeah, Ryan, thank you for taking my call this weekend. I was telling your screen, we're moving up, I think, to the big one in Southern California. You know, we had Colombia, Venezuela, Peru. And I saw this fungal storm. There's like all this weird stuff happening. And here in Florida, we haven't had anything since those 2 big storms a couple years ago. It's this phenomenon. I don't know. Maybe the end of time is coming up. They did predict that the end of time would come November 13th. I don't know if you saw that story.
1: Who did?
9: Yeah. Somebody predicted it years ago. or some, in, I think even like in the 60s, say, oh yeah, November 13, 2026 was the end time. So
1: I'll have to look up that one specifically, because you get a lot of those end time predictions. Of course, none of them have come true. But the California thing really is scary, because they are due for a big one. And man, that is going to be devastating when it happens, because it's a matter of when, not if. So you think, based on some of the different earthquakes we've seen in other places of the world, that it's working its way up?
9: Yeah. I mean, I think this year more than previous years, it's kind of heading, it's heading going from south to north. So,
1: right. Well, when was the last one? Was it
9: California?
1: Was it late 80s? Was the last big one in California? I'm trying to remember. Was it 92 maybe?
9: Oh, yeah. We had the World Series. Al Michaels is doing the World Series game. Remember that? Yeah. That was 89.
1: Sure. That was 89. That's right. And I know the building codes have definitely been improved. I know some of the buildings are more resilient to that. Here's part of the problem with this, Edward. Look what happened with the wildfires that went through on California, and they're still unable to rebuild on that land. And the codes and everything else that California, just so much burden that even if you had the means to rebuild immediately, it's just the permitting and all these other aspects of it make it nearly impossible to restart your life. Now imagine a wide scale event on California. It would be so difficult for them to recover based on even the restrictions they have on rebuilding. I don't even want to imagine it, but we know it's going to happen at some point. Edward, thank you very much for the call. Let's go east of the Rockies. George is in Apollo, Pennsylvania. George, you're on Coast to Coast AM. Go ahead.
10: Kurt, I want you to change the page to the future. But tonight you'll not be the same after I tell you what I'm going to tell you.
1: Oh, good.
10: That
1: Let's hear it.
10: I am a scientist, a research, was in plastics, and you probably using some of the plastics that I caused to form. But big thing is the UAP. Mm-hmm. It's unidentified flying. Well, we built with a mechanical engineer, PhD, an actual UPA motor that works, that'll go to the moon in 4 minutes.
1: Mm-hmm.
10: Now,
1: 4 minutes.
10: 4 minutes will be a 42-inch drone-like construct that picks up 700 pounds. Now, this can be designed to any size. If I can design it, it can wind up to a truck, which could pick up a large amount of ground and add, and also make it into other things. But with that information I gave you, I can get dirt from Illinois and take it to the moon and put it in a crater in 4 minutes, come back and get it. It wouldn't take me too long to terraform a crater on the moon with this concept, this UAP concept. It's true. You did it for proof of concept.
1: All right, hold on a second. I got to check this. So you said you can get it to the moon and back, meaning you can travel to the moon that fast, but you can actually stop, land, and drop off a payload and then make it back to Earth with this technology?
10: Right. That is the page changer. That's new. But today the world changed.
1: How do you do that? You have to explain it. What's the science behind moving that quick and stopping?
10: Because you are doing the other part of physics that isn't known, and we have to write it, and that is anti-gravity part of it, which is a gravity field. Actually, it's a transparent gravity field, and it's kick-started with electromagnetic, and it flips. In the new science, we would call the flip point of a magnetic field going into a gravity field. And then what happens, you have parallax. Parallax is where the material doesn't disappear, but the axial spin of the materials are in parallel, such that they are transparent, like a window pane. That is, you are in parallax with materials in parallax. You could put your hand through a piece of metal. Now, that's the new physics, and that's real. This is not fiction.
1: And so did you say you've invented an anti-gravity machine?
10: That's what I just said, and it works.
1: Okay, how have you tested it? What have you done to test it?
10: You build a 42-inch put the magnetic material, you know, the electronics correctly, and you get the results. And the results were we flew for 4.5 hours, picking up 700 pounds. That construct is better than any propeller rocket. There is nothing that can equal it. But it's true.
1: So where did you fly this thing? Where did you fly it?
10: Neville Island, a company named Q.
1: Okay, so where did it go? Like in this time, 4 minutes.
10: Down when I was the mind behind it, but the engineering was a fellow by the name of Dr. Schultz, and I said, "Now you be sure you fly it down because it'll fly away and you'll never see it again." And he did, and we.
1: Yeah.
10: As he built it, I was in conversation with him, and it's a.
1: So you're saying, okay. So part of what you're saying is you anchored this thing down and just kept it basically propelling in one direction for 4 minutes to kind of like a proof
10: four
1: of
10: and a half
1: concept.
10: Hours.
1: Oh, 4.5 hours.
10: Yeah.
1: Okay.
10: Think of it, holding up 700 pounds for 4.5 hours over Unity craft. Now, an over Unity craft is where you are using the dimensional energy of. All space. Basically, this craft can go anywhere in the universe. And the energy is just outside its perimeter.
1: What was the fuel that you used for that, then?
10: The fuel is, you know, the Durex Sea is what you, the Earth and the planets and everything goes in.
1: Yeah.
10: That energy is just like an ocean. You extract it by using your electromagnetic effect that have been transferred into a gravity or a force field, a gravity field.
1: Wow, George, I got to say that sounds real fascinating. But we're out of time. I would love to see something like that in action. If there's a YouTube video or something, maybe you can email me, RyanRecker@coasttocoastam.com. Well, that'll do it for me. So many different people to thank, including Michael Cosio, Adam Thompson, Donna Walker, Dan Galanti, Tom Danheiser, Sue Tricus, Gina Salvetti. We'll get Bill May, Sean Lottasewer, Lex Lonehood, my mentor, Phil Tower, the legends, George Norrie and Art Bell, who make it all possible, and you. I had a great night. I hope you did, too. I'll be back again tomorrow night. Take care. I'll check my emails, and we'll talk soon.

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0: Trump rallies. I'm Deborah Valentine, Fox News. President Donald Trump in South Carolina Friday night to rally for Republican Senator Darlene Graham ahead of Tuesday's runoff primary, in which Graham faces GOP Representative Ralph Norman after neither secured a majority vote in the primary.
1: Look at the rallies. Look at what we have today. You have thousands of people standing outside, can't get in. They're standing outside, and we're not even really running, but we are running because we have to get Darlene and other people elected.
0: And White House Press Secretary Caroline Leavitt joined President Trump on stage at the campaign event in Myrtle Beach, South Carolina, praising the president for his work from the Oval Office.
2: President Trump, you are the most consequential and historic president in the history of our great country. And it has been the honor of my life to serve as your White House Press Secretary, sir.
0: Leavitt announced she'll be leaving her role as White House Press Secretary, but that she'll return to MAGA Incorporated, Trump's super PAC. U.S.-Canada trade negotiations are suspended after talks broke off. President Trump's 50% tariffs on roughly $28 billion in Canadian goods took effect at midnight, with Canada promising retaliation. Fox's Marianne Rafferty.
3: President Donald Trump's import taxes will hit about 5% of what Canada ships to the United States every year. Now, that includes products that range from hockey sticks to tongue depressors. The countries sold each other $880 billion worth of goods and services last year. The tariffs were initially supposed to kick in at 12:01 a.m. Wednesday, but President Trump extended the deadline for 3 days to allow talks to continue, but the two countries still could not reach an agreement in time.
0: Canada's prime minister suspended trade negotiations, blaming unfair last-minute changes. 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

0: From the Great Lakes, on the other side of Erie, I'm Ryan Recker, your host. Tonight's on Coast to Coast AM. Put the emails up if you want to send me a message during the show, ryanrecker@coasttocoastam.com. I do like getting those, and I try to reply to emails during the break. On the show tonight, first half, Chris Fleming is a paranormal investigator, a researcher, and a medium. We're going to talk some ghosts with him. And then the second half is open lines. It is a Friday night, and I love open lines. So I'm looking forward to spending that time with you and whatever may be on your mind. Just came back from a nice trip West Michigan with the family as we get ready to send the kids back to school. When I was a kid, we always started school after Labor Day. It was a law in Michigan, but it seems like that law is pretty much gone. And there's so many waivers. I don't know if there's too many kids that start after Labor Day anymore. But I kept telling my kids, and I don't think they understood. We did this little trip with the family, and we thought we'll sneak one in before they go back to school. Kids, you better appreciate this. It's your last week of summer. And then it's back to the books, kids. Didn't seem to intimidate them. When I was younger, the mere thought of going back to school was enough to scare me straight. Not for these kids. They have fun at school. Good for them, I guess. There's a lot of things that have changed. I also realized that finding a hotel room for under $100 a night is unheard of anymore. When did that happen? When I was younger, if you spent more than $100 a night on a hotel room, it was a good hotel room. Now, if you spend anything less than $100 a night on a hotel room, you're just going to expect roaches on the walls, right? Like, I don't know if I've seen a deal at a hotel room under $100 in the past 5 years. So I kept trying to tell them, kids, you don't understand how expensive this is to go even on a little trip across Michigan at this point. But nonetheless, when they're back at school, I think the true vacation starts for my wife to get the kids out. If you want to email me, ryanrecker@coasttocoastam.com. Many parents listening to me know exactly what I'm saying. Coming up after the great break, Chris Fleming will join us, paranormal investigator on Coast to Coast AM.
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4: Hey, Ryan. Thanks for having me on. I appreciate it.
0: Well, you've worked with a wide variety of people, and of course, you've had your own experiences. And at least for me as a parent, sometimes I wonder when the kids say they've seen something, how can I tell if they've actually seen something or it was a figment of their imagination? Because I know for you, you started experiencing this at a young age. Yeah. And sometimes, you know, when your kids say things,

0: City. And we were in this apartment complex. There was a lot of other hockey players that lived in the apartment complex as well. So we go across the street, and this is the middle of the day, and they were construction was doing something to where they had all these boards. So we go over to the boards, and all of a sudden he tells me to pick the boards up. So I pick the boards up, and we jump down into these tunnels. And next thing you know, there's all these other kids. There had to be like 8 to 10 other kids that were anywhere from the ages of maybe, you know, 7 years old to maybe 10. And they all look at him, and he says, "Hey, this is Chris. This is my friend Chris." And they look at each other. They look at Chip. They look at me, and they're like, "You can see us?" I go, "Yeah, of course I can see you." You know, I didn't understand at that age because they looked, you know, real to me. And we played this game, like hide and seek, and they would disappear in these tunnels. You know, we'd be on our crawling, and they disappear. And next thing you know, I'm like, "How are they doing that?" And all of a sudden, I heard some man yelling, and I looked up. The man called me over, and I said, "I'm playing with these kids." So he says, "Show me." We walk over there, and they're all gone. And I was upset. I thought they ditched me. I thought they left me there. So I walked back to the apartment. So there was mysterious things that would happen, but I remember him, and I remember the last day when he told me, "I have to go now. You know, I'm going into the light." And I said, "Okay." And somehow I knew it was perfectly okay. And I said, "All right, Chip, I hope to see you again." He says, "Yeah, one day." And then he turns around and he disappears and he's gone. That was it. And my mom tells me that not only did I communicate with Chip in Park Lane when we first bought our house in Hoffman Estates, Illinois, which I really don't remember Chip there. My biggest memories are of him when we were in Salt Lake City. Now, remember, that's 1971. So I was like 4 years old, 5 years old.
1: Wow. Okay. Going back to this, your mom knew all of this and was relaying it to
0: you. She still talks about it now. She's 84. Yeah. Yeah.
1: And you were telling your mom about this and, you know, you're running across the parking lot and you're going through tunnels at a construction site. So your mom probably wasn't too thrilled about this. No. I'm guessing at the time. So when she goes back and she has the recollection of you telling these stories, is she angry about it? Is she weirded out about it? How does she feel about it?
0: Well, there's more history though. Is when we spent a lot of time in the house in Park Lane, we bought it at the end of 1970, and brand new construction. Okay, we're in a valley, and they had dug out and they built all these homes there. We start having things happen in the house. Shadows and figures would start coming through my bedroom walls, where the walls would disappear. I would see battlefields. I would see all these other things, soldiers with their arms cut off, bleeding. Everything was terrifying. Now you're 3 years old, 4 or 5 years old, and you're seeing this stuff. It becomes very traumatizing. So my parents are like, "All right, that's it. We're getting rid of the wallpaper." So they got rid of the wallpaper. They replaced it with these lions and tigers. And I'm still having these visions, not with the soldiers, but now I'm having visions of these dark figures. So I would scream at night. My dad would come in. He says, "You know, it's just nightmares. You're having nightmares." I said, "No, Dad, these shadows are coming out of the wall. They're going around the bed, these little figures, and then they're disappearing." He says, "You're just imagining it." So he goes back in his room. So I'm sitting there. I'm like, "Okay, maybe I'm just imagining." The next night, these things come out again. And I say something. I say, "You're just my imagination. You're not real." Well, the shadow figure comes up to the edge of my bed, pulls on the sheets. I pull and it pulls back. So now I scream. My dad comes back into the hallway, turns on the light, and then I start sleeping in my parents' room because I was terrified to sleep alone when these shadows would start moving around in the corners and they would start coming out of the walls. Then that's when I started seeing the ghosts, and I would see the ghosts in my parents' room. So there was an evolution of various stages of seeing these ghosts. And then when I would see these things, my mom was a flight attendant for TWA at the time, so she'd be gone on these trips. And when she'd come back, I would tell her. And then it got to a point where I told her, I said, "There's three ghosts at the edge of the bed. There was two male and one female." And I could tell by their silhouettes. I mean, it's not hard, right? But this time they were whispering. I could hear them whispering. And as the female shadow figure ghost turns and starts to glide away, and these things would always glide. They would glide across the room. And which I learned later in life of investigating this and having other encounters is they would just use their thoughts to glide. They realized they didn't have to walk anymore because they no longer have a physical body. So they could just move by thought. So it would glide across the room. And as I'm watching this, I'm like, can this like female ghost see me like I can see her? Now I'm thinking this in my head. All of a sudden she turns around and she waves at me. And I'm like, you know, what do you do, right? I mean, my dad's asleep to the left. I'm sitting up looking at this thing. It's waving at me. So I nervously waved back like, hi, right? And it turned around and kept going. And I realized, okay, it wasn't negative. It didn't lunge at me. It wasn't like these other shadow things.

0: things that I was seeing. So I told my mom. My mom's like, oh my God, that's ESP. I go, what's ESP, right? So my mom was a big book reader. She'd like read like a book a night, okay? So she'd go to the library all the time. Back then, of course, we didn't have internet and stuff, so we'd go to the library. So we go to the library, and we go through all the books of paranormal and ghosts. So I walk out of there with a stack of books about ESPs and ghosts and stuff like that, and I didn't really read them. I was just into the pictures, you know, as a little kid. But this was thought transference. And the fact was that at a young age, we're talking like 5 years old, I'm realizing that my thoughts, they're knowing what I'm thinking because she reacted to it. And there was other scenarios and situations where this happened. I didn't have to say anything and they reacted to what I was thinking. And that they really, the negative ones try to figure out your fears.
1: Oh, boy. See, I don't like any of this, mostly because the way you're describing this, especially at a young age, this would be more than I could handle at that age, one. But the way you're describing it is, this is just passing anyone by at any given moment. We just don't have the ability to detect it like some people like yourself can. So it almost seems like for a person like you, it would be maddening for me. I wouldn't be able to handle seeing all this stuff all the time.
0: Well, it's interesting you say that because as these things would happen, my dad would get upset. You know, I'd be waking. All right, come back in the room, you know. And then, but the thing was, is I would see him all in my dad's room, right? So he would always tell me, son, just go to bed. You know, he'd say, ignore them and they'll go away, right? Yeah. But then other times he'd say, oh, it's just your imagination. Don't pay attention to it. Pay attention to what, right? So I always noticed he kind of contradicted himself in some of the things he was saying. And it wasn't until later in life when he was, he had a stroke and a heart attack and we were talking about this stuff in the hospital. And he says, yeah, I saw him too. And I said, Dad, so you saw the ghosts growing up? He says, no, they're not ghosts. Like, what do you mean they're not ghosts? He goes, son, they're just people. And I'm like, Dad, why didn't you say it? He goes, why? He goes, why? Because I was worried about my next job if I was going to get picked up playing hockey. I had stuff to do. They didn't bother me. They bothered you. You're the one that had the problem with them. And I'm like, oh, my God, Dad, I needed you to understand. Well, son, what about the time I pushed you towards the ghost and I told you, tell it you're not afraid of it? You know, I tried to teach you to not be afraid of these things, but I didn't have time to deal with them. I had to sleep. So it was like, it was weird how my dad just, you know, I realized he had this ability. But he never really talked about it or utilized. He just ignored it because his mother, okay, never liked to talk about this because I would go to Canada and stay with her. But her mother, my great grandma, Babci, okay, she was Polish. She had experiences in ghosts, but yet I couldn't talk to her because she didn't speak English. She only spoke French and Polish, you know, but my grandma would tell me, oh yeah, she has stories, but my grandma did not like me talking about the ghosts in her place in Quebec, in Montreal. So there was parents that would talk about it. Like my dad didn't like to talk about it. My grandma, but my mom, and this is what it gets interesting. Cause as I told you, there was the two ghosts and the female ghost. My mom's like, all right, that's it. We got to figure out why they're here. So my mom gets a Ouija board, right? Mm-hmm. And at the time, you know, I didn't know the negativity attached to Ouija boards, which happened later. But at the time it was fascinating because my mom was serious about this because she had, you know, used the Ouija board when she was younger and she talked to spirits. My mom always had dreams that came true, just like her mom. Now, my mom didn't see ghosts, but she would sense stuff in the house and she heard some of the ghosts in the house, the voices and stuff we would hear and the screams and yells and the bangs and stuff and objects move. But she never saw an actual ghost. She would feel stuff. So here my mom and I growing up, I'm 5 years old, 6, 7, 8, 9, you know, all the way into grade school, 8th grade, I'm doing the Ouija board. And as I'm doing the Ouija board, whether it's with my mom or my grade school friends that would come over, my sister, some of the neighborhood kids, and I would learn so much from them because I would see something, have an experience that night. I go to the Ouija board and ask questions, but that's when I started to learn, and Henry was one of the ghosts I saw. And I said, what was your name? He said, Henry. And I would talk to him a lot. Sometimes he would come through. Sometimes he wouldn't. And then one time someone pretended he was him. And then he would tell me, you have to be careful because there's other negative spirits that will pretend to be me and they will ask if they can come in. You cannot let them in. You cannot. And unfortunately I did. And that's when the house got infested.
1: Oh, boy. All right. When you say infested, you know, when I think about what you're experiencing here and how you're describing it, the frequency of how you're seeing these things, is this a nightly occurrence or is this something that just happened once in a while?
0: Well, that's a good question. I can't answer that because, you know, when you're a child, everything's kind of compressed. So when I'm going through grade school, you know, and I have big memories, like first grade, you know, I had this wild experience with some of these ghosts. The next day I go to school, I'm telling kids in the corner of the room and kids are like, you know, you're lying. And the little girl's like, no, I see ghosts too. And I'm going to tell the teacher and I go ahead. So he tells the teacher, cause I went to a Catholic school, you know, 8 years, St. Teresa in Palatine. Teacher pulls me out in the hallway, starts yelling at me. And, you know, back then, you know, they'd hit you with rulers and stuff and they could touch you. And yeah, they get you. Yeah. All right. Let's just say that they get you. So she's shaking me in the hallway and I'm crying. She goes, stop lying. There's no such thing as ghosts. I go, I'm not lying. You know, my parents always taught me to be honest. And here I am trying to tell her and she's telling me I'm lying and I'm crying because why, you know, and I told my mom and my mom got really upset, had a teacher parent conference. They said, oh, you know, your son's really, he's really artistic and which I am, but he's like, you know, he's got an imagination and he's talking about that. My mom's like, no, we have stuff going on in our house, but that's none of your business, you know? So my mom would stick up for me, right? But she would tell me, don't go telling people this. They think we're crazy, right? But as a kid, you know, your mom's flying, your dad's working, you got sitters. We went through so many sitters that quit because of the stuff going on. One woman went back to Chicago. She says, you got the devil in your house because of the things that would happen that they would experience. So for me, it's like, all right, there's some good ghosts and now there's like bad ghosts starting to come through. And the bad ghosts.
1: Do you think some of this has to do with where you lived or is it just somehow you're a lightning rod to this sort of thing?
0: Well, as I look now, because of my past lives and things that I've gone through, there was I found out later in life there was a mission and these things were coming through because I was not in those locations yet. And time is irrelevant to spirits and soldiers and stuff when they've died hundreds of thousands of years ago. But they know that you're going to be in a place, a specific place in time to assist them and communicate with them. But I was a child. I wasn't there yet until 2017, 2019 in the UK. Now that's a whole nother story. But the thing is that going to answer your question about I mean, this is brand new construction. So we didn't understand that. But my sister was friends with this girl named Ellen that lived down the street. They had a farm. Her parents owned all that land and they sold off the land to be parceled for the homes. My sister went during a conversation with Ellen. Ellen had said that when they were building, that they found pottery and stuff from some tribe. Okay. So we're going to go into the Indian burial thing. I don't know. I can't say that, right? All we can say is that they found from, it could have been settlers. You don't know, but they found all this clay pottery in various areas, which means that there was some type of settlement there a long time ago. All right. Is that related to what we're seeing? I personally don't think so because the stuff coming through, it was not relevant to that. It was all other spirits and ghosts from different time periods and different places that were not related to that particular location.
1: Right. Okay, so you have good spirits, you have bad spirits, ones that have ill intent. Can you tell by looking, or do you have to fish out their intentions and kind of get the feel that way?
0: Well, the key word you just said there is feel. It got to be a point where, of course, when I would see something, I'd be curious. You know, okay, is this going to be good or bad? And there were some that were just playful, and they knew. You know, they were passed away from the physical body and that I could see them, like the one that was hovering, flying around the room. Now, this was different. It was not a black shadow person type silhouette person. This was like a glowing mist, but yet it wasn't really illuminated, but it stood out in the darkness where you could see it. Very similar, like the ectoplasm from Ghostbusters, like a cigarette smoke. But it had a life to it, a consciousness to it. So it was flying around the room, going in and out of the walls. My dad gets up, goes down the hallway in the master bedroom to go to the bathroom. One comes out of the closet, turns into like almost like a fake figure person, like a scarecrow type figure, and is making fun of him behind his back. You know, like, haha, I'm behind you and you can't see me, and then shoots back in the closet. I start laughing because my dad didn't notice it. You know, I'm like, all right, it's messing with my dad, until it comes out of the wall and starts hovering above me. Now I'm watching this vaporous mist, and all of a sudden it turns into a male face. And the male face, I could sense this, that it's looking at me going, hey, this kid can see me. So it smiles like an evil grin, shoots to the side of the bed and fully manifests into an apparition. And it puts its arms like, look at me now. I've got a full body. So I'm terrified. So I jump out of the bed, go racing down the hallway, you know, into the bathroom, bump into my dad, and I'm holding him while he's trying to pee. And Dad's like, what are you doing? I said, Dad, there's a ghost right by my bed. He's like, oh my God, son, you got to stop. I go, no, I'm serious, Dad. So he starts pushing me down the hallway towards this thing. This thing lays in the bed, and my dad tells me to tell it, I'm not afraid of you. And I did. I said, my dad told me to tell you I'm not afraid of it. And the thing just, like, gave up. It flew away.
1: Wow. Okay. Well, you're creeping me out hearing some of these stories now. As an adult, I can't imagine what it was like as a child. By the way, people wanted to look you up online, ChristopherFleming.com. Is that the best website?
0: Yes, sir.
1: All right. I want to talk some more of these stories and maybe kind of get an idea of what you've learned over the years, some of your takeaways, some things that maybe we need to know about them. And I'll read some of your emails, too. If you want to email me some questions, feel free. Ryan Renker at coasttocoastam.com. But we will take some phone calls with Chris coming up in the next hour on Coast to Coast AM. Don't go anywhere.

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1: Got an email from Dave in Las Vegas who said, your guest reminds me of the movie Drop Dead Fred. We had a ghost of my childhood home. Thank goodness he didn't follow us when we moved after my grandmother died. My grandmother brought the ghost into the house after writing this lady who was a guest on a TV show. That's incredible. Kind regards, Dave in Las Vegas. Okay. Drop Dead Fred. It's been forever since I've seen that movie. I may have seen it once when it came out on VHS. I think the parents probably picked it up at the video store. We were never cool enough to go to Blockbuster. We always went to these third-party video store rental places. I don't know why, but we did. And we'd get things like Drop Dead Fred 2 years after it comes out on VHS, and it seemed like a new movie at the time. By the way, if you want to email me, just like Dave did, Ryan Recker at coasttocoastam.com. Our guest is Chris Fleming, and he's a paranormal investigator, a researcher, and a medium. I want to talk to him more about some of these things. And since we talked about these ghosts showing up in his childhood, I want to get some more of his takeaways on this. Maybe some of the things they communicate. Is there some wisdom there? Perhaps there's some bits of information that have been transferred from the afterlife that we should know about. So we'll talk to him about that. By the way, the Paranormal Podcast Network you can find online at coasttocoastam.com. 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All right, we're going to continue with Chris Fleming coming up after the break. 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
0: 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Right here on WGAC.
1: And welcome back to Coast AM. I'm Ryan Recker. Thank you for the emails, and I see some of the questions coming in. I'll try to get to them. Chris Fleming is our guest. Chris, you're kind of freaking me out a little bit. Some of the things you're describing here, I'm almost glad in a way that I've never experienced it, and I don't want to, in a way, some of the things you're describing. I don't know how I would handle it. Maybe we can fast forward, because you were talking about what it was like as a kid.
4: Yeah.
1: As an adult, do you have any messages, do you think, people from the afterlife or these ghosts or whatever they may be, whatever you think they may be, are trying to relay onto us? What are the messages or any wisdom do you think we can take away from this that we might be able to learn from it?
4: Well, there's so many, because every one of them is just like us. I mean, they've got a whole history, a past, a trauma, an emotion, a loved one, or an attachment. But the one thing is that, you know, I know we're taught, I mean, I was raised Catholic and everything, and I believe in God, I believe in Jesus, I believe in all that. I've had experiences, that's a whole other story. But the fact of the matter is that there are these voids. There are these places in between. It's not just heaven, hell. There are these places that spirits go that we don't fully understand that the Creator is playing a part, because the Creator experiences everything through us. What happens to a lot of these spirits is there's attachments. Some type of attachment keeps them here. Okay, it could be a trauma, it could be an emotion, it could be a location. But then also there's certain spirits that they've lost someone or they've had something happen and they didn't fulfill it within that life. Yet they're given this quick mission, like a voice tells them, and they go help somebody. Like Henry is in the late 1800s in Boston. And he was an importer-exporter. And his wife and kids got some type of plague. They died. He was really upset. He was mad at God for that. He got sick. He died. He said, always remembers, he goes into this void and he hears this voice. And this voice said to listen for another voice calling for you. And all of a sudden he said, he heard my voice. And then, so here he is, that dies in the late 1800s, and he shows up at 1972, 1973 in my living room? And he was called upon because he was in this void, but there's no distance and anything between time and the spirit world. So he showed up to communicate with me, and because of him being a friendly ghost, so to speak, is I learned a lot from him, which prepared me for what came when the infestation came. Now, there's other ghosts that'll just try to, they don't care. They're jerks. They'll just try to, it's just like people. People play jokes on one another. Some people don't want to be bothered. They want to be annoyed. I mean, I've been to so many houses around the world investigating, and there's some ghosts like, just leave us alone. You know, like, what are you doing here? This is my house. And they don't realize that they've passed because they're still holding on to that. Now, perception is the biggest thing. You look at near-death experiences. I've had near-death, out-of-body experiences. I've studied those as well. Is that souls, when they leave the body, is they go wherever their thoughts are. Sometimes it's curiosity, or sometimes it's like they're afraid. I don't want to go. I want to be here. So it's that free will that still plays its part within your soul when you're no longer in the physical body. Now, there's some, they're tormented by their murder or their death or whatever it is. And even those that have done that, they're ashamed of it. So they retreat to the darkness, to this void. And they stay there because they're afraid to go anywhere else. But what happens is other negative spirits that are ancient, that are very intelligent, try to track them down or imprison them. So there's a lot of stuff in scripture that talks about this, and a lot in other cultures. I've had the, you know, thank be to God that I've had the opportunity to go to places all over the world to investigate this. You have ancient spirits in Jamaica and in Mexico, the Aleutian, the Duppies that I've come in contact with when we went investigated for weeks there. And these spirits can turn into animals. So if a ghost is standing there, it could change its form into a rat or into a bat. I've seen this happen. And it's like, it's mind blowing. But when you think of quantum physics and particles moving with the law of observation, when you are a spirit and you're 100% consciousness, you're not restricted to a physical vessel that's in the three-dimensional, that is solid and has to deal with time and gravity, your consciousness can manipulate its form. That's what a ghost is. A ghost is basically a representation of its former self. But when they've been around for a long period of time and they understand that this manifestation they're making is only on a past memory, and they start using other memories or other forms, they can turn into that. To see that in other ancient cultures that have been around for a long time is a very freaky thing, because it's not something that I grew up seeing them turn into animals. And here I am in other cultures, they're turning into animals. So it's just to understand that what we're really talking about is not ghosts. We're talking about consciousness. Consciousness existing outside of the body. We were at Waverly Hills and I captured this amazing through using the early spirit box, which was the Hack Shack box. Bill Chappell had, when I worked with him, he'd taken a box and radio. It's spinning around. I'm asking the ghost, I says, you know, do you know you're dead? And a woman says, I didn't die. And I've got it. It's clear as day. And it's amazing because, you know what? She's right. You don't die. Your consciousness You know, even in scripture, it says there's the celestial body and the terrestrial body. You move into the celestial body, which is the spirit, the soul.
1: Let me bring up this one email that came up, and I think this is a good jumping off point. One person said, basically, what you're talking about are things that cannot be proven or disproven. So setting aside things like bits of audio that may have been captured, maybe you have a recording, something that could be held in, you know, and listened to and debated, because some people will hear those and they'll debate, okay, maybe you heard that.
4: Why. It kind of sounds like, that,
1: Well, let me ask it in this way. How can, for someone who's never had an experience, how can you prove it to them in a way where it's evidence, where you can say, okay, I can now accept this?
4: Well, that's different. That's based on someone's awareness and their perception as well as their own personal beliefs. Because I've gone through that. I've had someone that is completely skeptical. All of a sudden they have an experience like, oh my God, you're talking to them. No, you're really talking to them. And they're hearing the conversation. They become a believer. I had a father doing the psychic kids. He didn't believe in this stuff, right? And I'm trying to tell him, this is real. You know, I had to deal with this. My daddy tried to ignore it. You know, please just open yourself up to allow yourself to be perceptive to whatever's going on here. And he witnessed the one telephone book with the pages moving by itself and then a door open and close. And he said he was sitting there watching it, and he went over there and there's no draft, no wind. So he started having experiences as soon as he opened himself up to this, because it's all belief system. It's the free will. But then you have some people, they've had experiences. No matter how many times they've had experiences, there's a fear factor that is into play. There's an identity crisis into it, because now their whole identity was based on a certain religion or a certain belief, and they're not able to accept that. So it's hard for them. So it's best for them to ignore it or just try to debunk it in their own mind. So you're going to have people like that. And there's nothing wrong with it. But the other thing, too, is that what people need to understand, we talk about pareidolia and all this other stuff, but it goes way deeper than that. And I know this because when you talk about the human brain, you know, when you look at a QEEG, QEEG is what it does. It takes like a scan of the whole brain, looks at all the different frequencies. Neuroscientists know that our brains have thousands of different frequencies. So you could have 100 people in a room and everybody's on a different frequency. Okay. But you can have 5 people in a room, 2 people hear that sound, but the other 3 don't. Why? Because those 2 people have similar brain frequencies. So they're able to receive and recognize those frequencies when the other 3 aren't. Same thing comes into play with EVPs. Okay. Certain people can hear certain tones and certain frequencies, why others can't. That's because their brain is functioning at a specific frequency in their body. Now, what we found is entities, especially negative entities, can learn to figure out what your brain frequency is. So what happens is, for example, at a Navy SEAL, he was in Afghanistan, he was in Somalia, he came back, he had PTSD, but he's hearing these voices, these demonic voices telling him to do stuff. So I go to his house. All of a sudden, you asked earlier, how do you feel? I can tell when there's a negative entity. They have a really dark, dark feeling, a heavy heaviness. As soon as you walk in the room, I was a lifeguard for years, it feels like I'm walking through water. Really thick water. I'm like, oh boy, there's something heavy here. And because emotions, negativity, hate, anger, contains heavy frequencies. So I know right now, okay, there is something negative. So I ask him, I said, you hear these voices. Yeah, what do you hear? He says, well, it tells me to go back to war because our guys are getting killed. I got to go back there because one of my Navy SEALs died and stuff like that. And I feel guilty, so I want to go back. I said, okay. So I take out my Sony digital recorder, witnessed in front of 3 other people. I said, the entity that's here, I can hear you. I sense you. But do you want to tell all of us what you've been telling him? I play it back, and it says, go to war. Everybody in the room freaks out except him. He just shakes his head. Yep, that's the voice. And everybody's like, how did you know? I said, because I've been dealing, I'm 59 years old now, okay? I've been dealing with this since I was 3 years old. That's a lot of experience, no matter where I've gone in the world. So I know you go through it so much, you become just conditioned, right? So for me, it's like I've used the tools that we have in the paranormal community and other things that have never really been in the paranormal community to try to measure these things. So now if he's telling us he hears a voice and he's hearing it right now, but we don't hear it. And then we play the recorder and we play it back and there it is. How do you refute that? That's telling us that the frequency that he's hearing, we're not. But the digital recorder is going to pick up the environmental frequency that's in that room. Digital recorders will tend to pick up more frequencies and white noise and background noise than we can hear. So when you play it back and you hear that direct response, And then you can even say, hey, what's my name? And it says your name. And, you know, how many fingers am I holding up? It says two. It says three. You get, we call that direct response method, which William Roll had termed years ago, is the direct response method. When you ask the entity or the spirit a specific question and it gives you a specific response, something I've been doing since I was a little kid in the 70s. Mm-hmm. So when I get that in front of someone that's hearing voices, then that shows they're actually hearing these voices. Now, we've been doing this for decades in the paranormal with EVPs. Sure, there's things people, I don't hear it. Okay, you don't hear it because your brain's on there. Now, if we did a QEG with your brain, my brain, everybody else, and I've had two QEEGs done in the last 10 years, is we could take a look at the brain mapping and see where the difference is, why you're not hearing that. Then if we create a frequency that's in your brain frequency, you're going to hear it and we're not. So that's something the paranormal doesn't even know, that I've studied in neuroscience because I've been fascinated about this stuff because my dad had CTE from playing hockey, had brain damage. I had a TBI, so I wanted to learn about this. And when learning this, you know, these doctors were telling me about frequencies and stuff. I'm like, wait a minute. So I went down that rabbit hole. Now this can explain it.
1: Okay, let's look at some practical applications for this. Sometimes when couples buy a house for the first time, if they're Catholic, they'll send a priest through it first to kind of bless the house. Does any of that work? Does that help maybe settle things down?
4: It helps with one factor, is the priest has to be a believer, has to be experienced in this stuff, and has to have the proper intent, because we've had some priests go in, they don't believe in this, and it doesn't do anything. We've had people that are not priests, such as myself, go in there, do these prayers, and then they're gone. I had a case in, it was in Naperville. It was probably about 7 years ago. I go there. I sense these entities. Their daughter's seeing it. The husband doesn't believe. I got my recorder going. He's in the room with me. Play it back. And there's the voices. He hears it and he's freaked out. He's now a believer. And his daughter's telling them stuff that I picked up because I'm asking her questions because I know what I'm feeling and seeing. Her daughter's saying, yeah, that's what I see. And she describes them. They're like, how did you know that? I said, because I went through this as a kid. I know they come out of the closet. I know what these things do. So in that investigation, one of the ghosts there says, you need a priest, that it was not going to leave because of me. And I said, okay. So I called Father Mike. Father Mike was in the demon house. He's a friend of mine. He's in Indiana. So he came with my friend Brad, and I think they brought Father Robert as well. They went to that house and blessed it. It was gone. Now, you might ask, why is this happening? Why is this happening? Well, next door is a funeral parlor.
1: Okay.
4: So there's spirits coming and going next door.
1: Sure. Well, what about, you know, I've talked to different people about this, and they say after death, there's a spirit guy that kind of helps guide you in a way to try to ease you into the afterlife.
4: Absolutely.
1: The way you're describing it, it's more of a void where you're just basically lost until you figure out what's happening here. So, what are these people that are walking around aimlessly that really don't know what's going on? Were they not grabbed by a guide, or how does that work, you think?
4: I'm writing a book called The Void, and it's about the white room and the dark room. Okay, the dark room is not negative. It's basically where you have to look at your future and which path you're going to go down. What happens is there's free will. Okay, like I had a near-death experience in 2010. I stopped breathing after a car accident. Next thing you know, I'm standing right in front of this guide. And I'm looking at the guide, and I know where I'm at. I mean, I read the book by Betty Eady, you know, Danian Brinkley, spoke to him, you know, all these people I've studied near death. I said, oh my God, I'm ready to go in. I said, all right, I'm not going back. And the guide says, well, he goes, you know, we kind of want you. I says, no, the rule of the universe, I'm telling the guide this, is free will. So if I don't want to go back, I don't have to go back. And he says, you know what? You're absolutely right. So right there, and there's a whole other story too, but the fact right there is that we have free will. Sometimes our time is up, sometimes it's not. So what happens is when the light comes, when angels come, when guides come, or even loved ones, they can turn themselves away and say, I don't want to go, or I'm going to stay here. I'll give you a case in point. March 25th of this year, I had my 12th bone marrow biopsy because I had leukemia. And I've been through it before. Well, I ended up, my brain oxygen dropped to 50%. I almost died. And as this was happening, they had me in an emergency room. They're trying to revive me and everything. And I'm there and I'm listening to them and I can see them. I'm like, I just want to go to sleep because I'm feeling myself shift out of my body. They're like, no, no, no, no. All of a sudden a portal opens up. Now, this is just this past March 25th, Northwestern Hospital, downtown Chicago. I see a portal open up. There's my dad and some of my relatives. And my dad's like, son, if you want to go now, you can go. And I start crying. I'm like, no, dad, I don't want to go. He says, are you sure? I said, yes. I said, I'm doing music right now. I'm doing this. I just beat cancer 2 years ago. I'm dead. Why would I go after a bone marrow biopsy? And I'm crying. And the doctors and nurses like, who are you talking to? And I'm telling them, it's recorded. It's recorded in the doctor that I saw my dead. I saw the angels and I saw my loved ones. And I decided not to go. It's in two doctor's reports. Okay. My point of stating this is that they said, okay, they closed up and they left. I'm still here. Mm-hmm. So even in life, and you could look at other people that have had near-death experiences or out-of-body, they talk to their guides or angels, loved ones, and they decided to come back. But there are certain people sometimes, well, no, it's over. Your body's not in the type of condition where you can come back. So there's the free will that can play when there's intent and purpose involved to come back into this life. But then also these ghosts and spirits can get stuck here because they choose their free will not to go. Now, what I've learned from guides, from angels, and all these years that I've done demonic, we've done deliverance and stuff with demons, where demons will sometimes hold these people here, negative entities, or there might be another ghost, you know, lying to these other spirits so they don't cross over, is they have free will. Now, the angels won't come and just take them because they have the free will. They're like, the time is not over for where people are getting judged and they have to go over, where everything's wiped out, starting clean. Right now, it's like you have these choices. So if you follow a life where you believe in this and that, and then your death comes, you know where you're going. But even if you don't, and you call out, you look at atheists that have called out for Jesus or whatever else, and all of a sudden an angel appears, whatever, and takes them over. That's the free will. The free will is so important. So the answer to your question is what is the intent and purpose of the spirit, and what is the free will, the use of the free will when you are in between in the afterlife?
1: I think there's going to be a lot of people with questions like that in the next hour. Are you ready to take some phone calls?
4: Absolutely.
1: All right. Chris Fleming is our guest. You can find him online, ChristopherFleming.com. One way to do it. If you want to email me your questions, I try to get to as many email questions as I can, but it's always better for you to call in, and we'll start to line those calls up as we get to the next hour. Ryan Renker at coasttocoastam.com is how you can send the email questions in. 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Michael, thank you for that one. I'll see if I can get the question and comment in, but keep the emails coming. And we'll continue with our guest and your questions to Chris Fleming next on Coast to Coast AM. Don't go anywhere.

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5: 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Morning. Welcome to this week's Augusta Golf Show. My name is John Patrick. Thank you for tuning in this morning. And welcome to our 18th anniversary show. When I stop and think about that number, 18 years, it's so hard for me to comprehend. But I am so very grateful, more than you will ever know. And I'm always touched by the people that come up to me, comment on the programs. But at 18 years, it's like 18 holes. I can see the clubhouse off in the distance. We'll play a few more holes, but that clubhouse is calling. But we'll get there. You know what? If you would like to get in touch with me this morning, easy. Best way to do that's an email. You can do that right now. John@AugustaGolfShow.com. 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And I'll mention the website, AugustaGolfShow.com. If you have missed any of the conversations on the program, they're all up on the website, AugustaGolfShow.com/listen. Okay. This morning, we'll do what we've done on previous anniversary shows. We'll look back on some of the best conversations from the last year. And as we've done in the past, we'll categorize them into segments this morning. So we'll start with journalists. Two of them on the show for the very first time in the last 12 months. The third has been on often because he's one of my favorite human beings. We'll spend some time this morning with Amelia Duran, John Hopkins, and Rich Lerner. From there, a taste of some of the players that were here. Stuart Sink on winning the Charles Schwab Cup. Stuart Hagestad, one of the most accomplished amateurs to play the game. And Angela Stanford, this year's Team USA Solheim Cup captain. And then finally, my favorite kind of guests, the storytellers. Guy Yoakum from Golf Digest telling stories about Byron Nelson. Brad Baxson on his favorite topic, putters. And one of the best storytellers we've got, Tom Coyne from the Golfer's Journal. So that's what we're doing this morning, and I'm glad you're here for the ride. I will tell you this, a couple of the usual segments will step aside this weekend so we can get all of this in this morning. I think you know how to find the U.S. Open on TV this weekend, but we'll make sure. And from time to time this morning, you're going to hear some of the voices from some of the people we have lost over the years. But it's still so good to hear their voices. So again, thanks for listening this morning. Thank you for being here through the years. Oh, before I forget, happy Father's Day. We're going to get started in just a couple of minutes. Don't go away. You're listening to the Augusta Golf Show with John Patrick. Here, news, talk, and information, WGAC.
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5: 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I'm John Patrick, and welcome back to our 18th anniversary show. All right, let's get started. We're going to start with people that cover the game, tell you about the game, write about the game. And we're going to start with one of the new voices in the game, Amelia Duran. Amelia played her college golf at Wake Forest University, winning a national championship along the way. She also played in 5 Augusta National Women's Amateurs. Now she's in the fairways covering both the men's and women's games, professional and collegiate. She was on the show for the first time back in March, before this year's Augusta National Women's Amateurs. As a matter of fact, I asked her about her Augusta National Women's Amateur invitations. Were they up? Were they displayed? Were they framed?
13: Oh, I need to frame them. I kind of have them in sort of like a sacred little spot where they can't, where they're not going to get lost or anything. But I have them with my other golf trophies. I think I have my last one displayed up in the basement. But yeah, it's just a great reminder of just what a incredible accomplishment to get invited to play in the tournament. And it's been a treat to get to go down last year and this year on the broadcast side.
5: Have you ever done anything where you could not sleep the night before?
13: Yes. Just try playing competitive sport or anything that involves, you know, some kind. I'm sure people who have had big presentations the next day, work related. Yeah, I mean, before I played Augusta National for the first time, it was nerve-wracking. I was the first year in 2019 when I played, I missed a cut. So on Friday, I got to play and I was nervous. But it was more exciting because there was not it wasn't a tournament. And the next year I got to play in 2021, I mean, you're just trying to stay afloat, but you're so happy. You're just kind of walking around on cloud nine. I remember just feeling so incredibly grateful. And that's really what prompted me to play well. I just wanted to enjoy this entire walk. My mom was on the bag. The memory of her in the white caddy jumpsuit is still so etched in my brain. And I just wanted to treat this round in such a sacred way, regardless of what I shot. And I ended up playing well. The two other times I made the cut, I didn't play well, but felt like I was able to maintain that level of just thankfulness for getting to be able to play on a golf course where most people won't ever get the privilege of stepping foot on, and to play it just feels incredible. I could go on and on about how much the Augusta National Women's Amateur means to me, truly.
5: Always talk about experience on that golf course. What do you know now about playing Augusta National that you wish you knew then?
13: Well, I feel like I figured out when I played it just how much you need to have your iron play be sharp. Like, you have to be in the fairway and you have to hit your landing spot. If you do that, you can score low. And we've seen that with players in the past, with Bailey Shoemaker shooting a 66 a couple years ago. And, you know, it's been fun to see people be able to, you know, make a ton of putts and birdies. But if you're off, you're, you know, pretty much every hole is tree line. So you're trying to go back into the fairway and then hope that you hit a great iron shot to make a par. But when you hit your landing spots, everything kind of funnels where the flags are. So that's just what you have to do really well in. And it's been fun now as a broadcaster to get to see that from the best players in the world on the professional side with the men, and then these amazing amateur women.
5: There you go. That is Amelia Duran, who I think is really, really good. Next time you're watching golf, men, women, collegiate, pay attention. See if Amelia's out there doing her job. Speaking of springtime, the Augusta National Women's Amateur and the Masters, John Hopkins, Hoppy, has covered 45 Masters. Currently, John writes for Global Golf Post. And with all of those weeks in April under his belt, I asked him if

0: I've been coming for about 10 years to have this golden run. That's the sort of thing that's imprinted on me. And meeting a Masters champion like Jose Maria Olazabal, a two-time Masters champion, who talked to me when I saw him in Spain just the other day about it. Those are the things I remember. It might be peripheral things to the Masters. The overall effect of the Masters is one of a magical event, one I couldn't possibly better, one that is entirely unique, and I use that word correctly.
1: Mm-hmm.
0: And if I had a dollar or a pound for every person who said to me, when I say to them, I'm off to the Masters, can I carry your bag? I'd be a lot richer than I am now.
1: You mentioned the European run. We talk about this. We bandy this about up in the media center. The next wave of honorary starters. Do you see Sir Nick doing that? Do you see Bernhard doing that?
0: I think that the problem with Bernhard is that he lives in Germany, and I don't know whether he'd want to commit himself to coming every single year to the... he doesn't live in Germany. He lives in America, but
1: right.
0: he has strong German roots. I don't know whether he would commit himself to it, because I'm sure that they don't say you've got to do it for 10 years when they invite
1: right.
0: you, but it's unwritten that you will do it for as long as you can, yes. Nick, maybe. I don't know. He's had health issues.
1: Yes.
0: That maybe they'll get him.
1: But those aren't the healthiest guys teeing off now.
0: No, that's true. That's true. I would love to see, actually, for the reasons that he is a really good golfer, but also a really good person, and fits entirely into the Masters ethos.
1: Right.
0: Like a hand in a leather glove, is the aforementioned Olazabal.
1: Okay.
0: Lovely man, but believes in all the right things, behavior, decorum, manners, history of the game. He'd be perfect.
1: Yeah, I think he would. I say this all the time. The fact that somebody like John has become a friend makes this whole golf show experience even richer. Speaking of richer, Rich Lerner covers the game for Golf Channel. Again this weekend, he's anchoring the Live From crew at the U.S. Open. Rich also has a new book out. Hey, Aren't You That Golf Guy? It's out now, and it's available wherever you get your books. As a matter of fact, Rich will be back on the show in a couple of weeks to talk about the book. But Rich was on the show at the beginning of the year to kind of look back at 2025, and I asked him, in 2025, who had the better year, Rory or Scotty?
2: Every sport, I think, is dependent on its very best players. So think about baseball, and you assess their season. The first thing that I think about is Shohei Ohtani, mm-hmm. by far baseball's biggest star. And how did he do? He played the single greatest game that's ever been played. Almost everybody universally agrees with that. And his team won the World Series. Great for baseball. In football, if you go back to the Super Bowl, then it was Saquon Barkley. But this season that is still ongoing, not quite a Shohei Ohtani situation. Patrick Mahomes, its best player, injured, and the Chiefs did not play as well as they had been in previous years, missing the playoffs. What about golf? I think golf's two biggest stars had, obviously, phenomenal seasons, and that's great for the game. Even with all that's going on, with all of the uncertainty about the schedule and live golf, et cetera, the sport's two best players had memorable years, and that is good for the game. So that to me was the big takeaway. And you could go on and on. I think both are flush in their primes. Rory's 36. Scotty's going to be 30 Sunday of the U.S. Open, where he can complete the career Grand Slam, following up on what Rory did in 2025. They're primed to do more. I think they're both hungry, obviously, to do more. And I think both have, broken out of the golf bubble to where they have

0: the attention of the wider sports world. You know, I think about Scotty chipping in at the BMW in the playoffs that on the 17th hole down at Caves Valley, that outrageous sort of 82-yard chip shot. And LeBron James and Patrick Mahomes both sent out posts on social media after that ball went in. You know, just how mind-blowing it was. So he's kind of, you know, gone to another realm. And we know Rory, you know, absolutely has with what he did and what, you know, the ride that he took fans on for the last, you know, 10 to 15 years, culminating with the Masters win. So then from that standpoint, the sport is sitting pretty.
1: There you go. That's Rich Lerner. I think he's the best at what he does. And that's kind of just a quick look back at some of the journalists we've had on the show this year, Amelia Duran, John Hopkins, and Rich Lerner. Don't forget, when you're logged into your Facebook page, become a fan of our Facebook page, the Augusta Golf Show with John Patrick. And don't forget, if you'd like to keep talking golf during the week, we can do that if you're following me on X at Augusta Golf Show. Okay, coming up as our 18th anniversary show continues, we'll look back at some of the conversations I've had with some of the best storytellers in the game. But first, some of the players that were on the show in the last 12 months. Don't go away. Stay right there. We're coming right back. You're listening to the Augusta Golf Show with John Patrick here. News, talk, and information, WGAC.
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1: Welcome back to the Augusta Golf Show. I'm John Patrick, and welcome back to our 18th anniversary show. Now, some players. We'll start with Stuart Sink. And Stuart is having another big year on the PGA Tour Champions Tour. But late last year, he came on the show after winning the year-long race for the Charles Schwab Cup. That weekend, the battle was between Stuart and another friend of the program, Stephen Alker. In the end, Stuart outlasted Stephen in what almost came down to a match play kind of weekend.
9: It did feel like match play, and I think both of us probably tried to convince ourselves that it wasn't match play. But in reality, I think we have both got lots of confidence, and it never really looked like it was going to be more than a two-horse race. And so by the time we got into the middle of the back nine, it essentially was match play.
1: But you didn't feel that way on Saturday?
9: No, well, Saturday there's just too much runway ahead of you. You know, there's you've got the rest of the third round, and then you've got the final round still. So there's just too much that can happen. It really doesn't get down to a head-to-head type of thing until it's pretty clear that no one else is going to have enough holes left to make a difference. And that's where we got to around the 12th or 13th hole, in my feeling.
1: Do you like match play?
9: I do, and actually, they asked me about that on Saturday after the round when it was just a one-shot difference between Steve Alker and myself. He was leading, I was in second. And then another couple of shots, maybe four back to the next player. They asked me about that, and I said that I would sign off right now on just making it a match. let's just convert this to match play. I've always enjoyed playing match play. I miss it. I really miss it. It's been a long time since I played it, and so I would have loved to do that, but you know, sometimes you get in these scenarios where it is similar to match play, although you still have to kind of add them all up. And we had a couple of two-shot swings in there. So, but yeah, it felt like a head-to-head thing. And with he and I in the same group, Steve and I in the same group, it was very easy to sort of play off each other and know exactly what you needed to do to take care of business.
1: You know, it was tight the entire time. Then we get to the final hole and Stephen's second shot finds the water. When your opponent does something like that at that time, how much do you have to tell yourself to stay focused?
9: That's a good, great question, actually. And the scenario unfolded very differently than you would have thought because I didn't know his ball went in the water.
1: Oh.
9: I heard him hit, and me and my caddy, Chris Jones, we were kind of going over what our plan was going to be. And I never was going to take a rip at the green because I was in the rough and my lie was just not good enough to take a shot at the green with all the trouble up there. And so I heard the crowd reaction after Stephen hit his shot, but it was a little ambiguous. You couldn't really tell exactly what happened. You know, was it bunker? Was it water? So, and we looked around and the only person who would have been who would have had the information, the closest person in proximity to us, was Steve Alker. Mm-hmm. And I wasn't going to ask him, hey, hey, sorry to ask this, but are you in the water or are you on the green? You know, so that wouldn't have been cool.
1: But that's Stuart Sink. All right, time for another Stuart. Stuart Hagestad. Stuart Hagestad has been one of the best amateur players in the world for a while now. And he's not a spring chicken, but he was on the 2025 Walker Cup team at Cypress Point last fall. As a matter of fact, Stuart clinched the winning point for the American team. You know, I asked him about satisfaction in these sort of accomplishments.
10: I'm really lucky that I know exactly what I love to do outside of work and my personal life. And that's I love to compete. And it's not just that I love to compete. Like, I love the process of preparing to compete. Like, hitting golf balls and practicing to me has kind of always been therapeutic. And even when I want nothing to do with golf, you know, I'll go and put the clubs away. Inevitably, it always just kind of like comes back and there's an itch to be like, all right, let's go chip for an hour, maybe put in a podcast, right? Or let's go putt for an hour. You know, kind of the sensation of hitting different shots. It's really, really infectious to me. So I think when I think about golf and specifically, you know, kind of my relationship with it, I know that I love to compete and I'm very fortunate for kind of enjoying kind of the process of what that looks like. But at the same time, given that I don't do it for a living, I think that's ironically part of the reason that I love it as much as I do, is simply that, like, it's not something that I depend on, if that makes sense.
1: Sure, absolutely. So the listener is going to want me to ask you this question. Did you ever give thought to turning professional? And if so, why didn't you?
10: Yeah, I've answered this question a pretty good bit, and I'm happy to do it again. I'm sure it's become a relatively formulaic answer for me, so that's okay. I'm happy to give it one more time.
1: No, go right ahead.
10: The short answer is, you know, when I was 22, 23, coming out of college, I wasn't good enough. And I think back to the first time that I played in, or was lucky enough to compete in the Masters in 2017. But like going into the tournament, you know, there was a bunch of people that were just like, oh, just have the best time. What an amazing experience. How cool is that? How special? Wouldn't it be cool if you made the cut, right? And then a week later, you know, I play well. I finish T36. And the next question is, when are you going to turn pro? And it's like, well, hold on. It's like, what happened between right now and a week ago? So I think it's something that I've become far more comfortable with as I've gotten older. I think a lot of the people that I look up to and aspire to be like in my life have changed. Not for better or worse, just they're different, right? Like you, as you get older, different things, you know, kind of rise in your priority list. And, I think about, you know, what the next phase might look like as far as like, you know, being a great husband, being a great dad, being a leader in the community, in terms of, you know, your professional life kind of rising throughout the corporate ladder, continuing to get more and more responsibility and, you know, obviously continue to kind of, you know, be successful and call it other avenues. But I love that, you know, the guys that did turn pro that I've been fortunate enough to kind of play with, you know, either during college in my junior golf career, kind of throughout, you know, my amateur golf life, I have a much better pulse than maybe, you know, kind of the average fan that tunes in occasionally to the PGA Tour or however you watch golf in any tour, you know, now that that's a thing. But I have a really good pulse on just how good they are. And, I just don't think I need to play 25 or more weeks a year to be able to scratch that itch.
1: One of the best amateurs to ever do it, Stuart Hagestad. Finally this morning, a longtime friend of the show. She's been coming on the show since the very beginning, so I could not have been happier when Angela Stanford was named captain of the 2026 USA Solheim Cup team. So the first question I had to ask, I wanted to know when she knew, and did she have to sit on this news for a while?
11: Actually, I did. I found out, I got the phone call Friday, January 17th, and we announced it March 20th. So, yeah, I had to sit on it for a couple months, and it was tough at times, but I think it actually also helped because it gave me some time to tell my family and friends and, you know, just get prepared for the big announcement.
1: Was it something that you always wanted to do?
11: You know, that's an interesting question. I think most people would be yes. And obviously, yes, this is something you always want to do. But I think the other thing you have to learn along the way is, are you willing to, you know, put in the time? It's a huge responsibility. Do you want to say yes to that? I mean, everybody wants to say yes to being a captain, but do you want to say yes to all the details and all the things that you need to do to get your team prepared? And, you know, so I think it's a big responsibility. And I really didn't know until I left Spain in 2023 that I was ready and I wanted to do it.
1: A little bit about that, Ange. You've been an assistant captain. How important is doing something like that when it comes to assuming this role?
11: Being an assistant captain is extremely important if you want to be a captain. You know, there were so many things that, and I would say, you know, for me, I'm so glad I had three times. You know, I'm so glad I was an assistant three times. Some people just need one go around, you know, but there were so many things that I learned in 21 that, you know, there was still more. There was still the way I looked at being an assistant in 23 and then 24. Because I already knew kind of what was coming. I always say, when you're a player, you're worried about yourself. When you're an assistant or a captain, you're worried about 12 plus everybody else. So there's so much to take in. There's so much organizing in that. So I'm glad I did it three times. I'm, you know, so I needed to learn all that, and really fortunate that I could do that, be an assistant three times.
1: There you go. That's our buddy Angela Stanford. I'll tell you what, she's coming back on the show in a couple of weeks to kind of give us a Solheim Cup update. While I have you, take a look at the golf on TV this weekend. Golf on Television, brought to you by the Forest Hills Golf Club, the area's premier public facility. Lots of ways to watch the U.S. Open this weekend. Coverage will begin on the USA Network at 10 this morning. And then NBC and Peacock will pick up the coverage at noon. Coverage tomorrow will start at 9 on USA. NBC and Peacock again picking up the coverage at noon. Golf Channel and CBS will have coverage of the LPGA Tour and the Meyer LPGA Classic. Coverage today begins at 3. Tomorrow's coverage will begin at 1 on CBS. When we come back, 18th anniversary show will continue. Conversations with some of the best storytellers we know. 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
12: Did you know Forest Hills has been part of this community for 100 years? Some of golf's best have walked its fairways. Jones, Mickelson, DJ, and more. It's also home to the two-time NCAA national champion Augusta University Jaguars. 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
1: Welcome back to the Augusta Golf Show. I'm John Patrick, and welcome back to our 18th anniversary show. For this segment, we're going to hear from some of my favorite kinds of guests, the storytellers. Up first, Guy Yoakum. Guy, for many years, senior writer at Golf Digest. And for many years, he had a column where he questioned just about everybody in the game, and I mean everybody. So I reached out on the anniversary of Byron Nelson's passing to hear some Byron Nelson stories. And Guy and I got to talking about those early days out on tour where camaraderie out on tour was born from necessity.
17: No, 100%. You know, that's right. That's a good example of their coming up at a different time when life was so much different. And, you know, there was no air travel back in Byron's prime. So they did drive. I mean, it's incredible. These are incredible physical feats, I think. Can you imagine finishing up like the West Coast swing and driving from Los Angeles to Florida? You know, I mean, and they would do this, you see. They would do that over the course of a couple of days. They'd have to be exhausted after playing in a tournament. And now to drive all the way across the United States and not have, you know, great hotels to stay in. Mm-hmm. I mean, you know, you're talking about stay in little motels, you know, somewhere in Texas or Louisiana. And, you know, eating kind of probably lousy food in a lot of places. And they had just had to be tired. And, it just physically, you can see why Byron, he famously retired at what, age 34? Mm-hmm. He retired in 1946. He was only 34 years old, but he was completely out. And, you know, his nerves were shot. I mean, and he retired, by the way, nearly at the peak of his game. I mean, he had that incredible year in 1945. You know, he won 18 or 20 tournaments. He won 11 in a row at one point. And then he had a good 1946 season. And he said, no, that's it. I'm done. I don't need this. I can't take it anymore. And he retired and went down to Texas and had his little ranch and lived happily ever after. You know, so it was a completely different thing. And it's amazing how many people talk about driving. They would always come up in these conversations. And I said, well, how were the cars? And they said the cars were awesome. These old Cadillacs that they drove, he said they were incredibly, they handled incredibly well, and they were well built, and they were comfortable as all get out. And sometimes Mickey Wright even drove in a lot of times, and they would drive in caravans to look out for each other. Mm-hmm. If somebody got a flat tire, which was common back then, other people would stop to help, you know, you'd have someone else there. It was kind of, communal in a way. So anyway, it's just funny you mentioned that because Byron did reflect on it, and it was definitely a sign of the times in that era.
1: There you go. That was Guy Yoakum. Guy loves to tell a great story. And so does Brad Faxon. Brad Faxon loves putting and putters, not necessarily the people who make putts, but the actual putters. So we got into a conversation about out on tour, more and more players are moving away from the traditional blade putters to mallets.
18: Yeah, it's true. Ben Griffin, the latest example, who had used his same Scotty Cameron blade, Newport-style version for 7 years, and had, what's incredible, John, is he had finished 19th in the PGA Tour's putting category, which you would think that's pretty darn good over a course of a year to be in the top 20 in putting. Now his third win, he'd switched to a spider mallet, the same putters that Scotty Scheffler and Rory McIlroy use number one and number two, and then he goes on to win. There's a good trivia question we could put on here on the show. Now, I believe there's one player in the top 25. Now, that's a little bit of a moving target always. One player in the top 25 that's using a blade putter. We can maybe give that answer out later in the show. But I was just talking on the phone before we started our little talk with a putting guru named David Orr. David Orr is down in the Pinehurst area. He's at Pine Needles. And a guy, whenever I have questions about the stroke, I talk to David Orr. He's taught a bunch of tour players. And we talked about, you know, blade versus mallet. And what's the difference? And if you were going to start a young kid in the game, would you let him use a blade right away, or would you make him use an older putter, a bullseye, maybe a 8802 style real original blade, or would you let them get into one of the, you know, the newer Scotty Cameron sort of blades? And we both agreed, hey, let's start the kid with something that might be more difficult to putt with and learn a little bit more about finding the sweet spot, face control, getting your ball to go the right distance. I kind of think there's going to be a little bit of pullback where people will come towards blades, but it's a fascinating subject right now.
1: Okay, I know technology has made the longer clubs in the bag better. Has technology made putters better?
18: Yes, and I think there's a couple kinds of technologies we can talk about. First of all, you're not going to think about this as technology, but agronomy, right? When you mm-hmm. look at the quality of greens now and how good greens can be, you know, when I grew up in the Northeast, we putted on bent grass or poiannua grass. And when you'd come down to the South, where we are now, and put it on Bermuda, the Bermuda grasses never seemed to be as good. And in the last 20 years now, almost all of the best greens are Bermuda-style greens. It's kind of crazy to think that. And so that's one technology. Now, there's putting technology that's changed. The putters now have much bigger head sizes. Head weights are terrific with the varieties of weights you can use, heavier heads, bigger heads, and that enlarges the sweet spot. It also, you can control through the different hosels that you use how much the blade will open and close mm-hmm. to make it, you can dial it in for your own stroke. They're easier to line up sometimes because you have so much more material on the top of a blade. You can use these lines that help you to aim the putter straighter. And then, you know, the statistics that the PGA Tour players have, you know what ShotLink is. ShotLink measures every player's shots and putts throughout the course of a round, a tournament, and a year. These players know where they need to dial in to improve strokes gained putting. So they say, okay, Rory McIlroy, if I make more 4 to 8 footers, that's going to make my stroke gain come down. So let's concentrate on those shorter must putts, and that's what's, you know, really helped these players.
1: There you go. That's Brad Faxon. By the way, in that conversation, Brad kind of threw out a tease about a player that's still using the blade putter, and he did mention that player later in the conversation. That player, still always using a blade, Hideki Matsuyama. Okay, finally. I think he's been on the last 2 or 3 anniversary shows. My buddy Tom Coyne, editor at the Golfer's Journal, author. He's got a brand new book out called A Course Called Home. He is also the co-owner of the Sullivan County Country Club in New York State. When we spoke, I caught him in sort of a reflective state, talking about the state of the game that we love.
19: People reconnected with something in golf during that time that I think is still carrying on and may it continue to, which is appreciating the game, one, as a walking sport, as just an experience and an opportunity to get away from your phone, a chance to disconnect and reconnect with something different. So I think that golf is kind of like, and I think this is some of the ethos of the Golfer's Journal, is a chance to just enjoy, like, our lives are louder than ever, and that's why golf feels more essential than ever, you know, and that it's a chance to enjoy the quiet a little bit. And so I think people are appreciating golf for that in a way that I probably haven't experienced in my life, that it can be, that it's a break. It's a chance to get away. It's a chance to enjoy the quiet. It's a chance to enjoy something kind of pure, you know, like there's so many different people consuming golf in different ways. You have country club golf, you have private golf, public golf, et cetera. And then you have a lot of like golf, like kind of soul seekers out there who are looking for something kind of like pure and unspoiled and are willing to travel to find it. So that's all those kinds of golf are great. And they're all pretty vibrant right now.
1: With everything you have going on, is writing becoming easier for you or tougher?
19: I would say the writing is, it's never easy, but when I can find the time to do it, because I have to be very, you know, much more disciplined about, I mean, I was thinking about this the other day, like after writing, you know, my first book and then having nothing to do, you know, except for try to write a second one. And, you know, no one knows who the heck I am. And, you know, the book is doing fine, but it's just sort of like, okay, the only thing to think about was what's the next book. And now I have a lot of other things to think about. So I have to be pretty disciplined with my time. So, so when I do sit down to write, it's more productive than it used to be. I could waste whole days, you know, doing the laundry just to avoid writing. You know, when you're faced with those long spaces of empty time and you have to fill them with your work, it's a daunting thing. So now it's sort of like, okay, like last week, for example, I unplugged and went up to our house in the Catskills and I wrote for a week and didn't see another human being and didn't leave the house. And it was a little like The Shining. it was borderline unhealthy.
1: Yeah.
19: But wrote 100,000 words some for the Golfers Journal, so most for the new book. So it comes more in fits and spurts,
1: all right.
19: You know, but I have to write every day. I have to touch like everything. If I'm working on something, I have to check in with it every day. So that hasn't changed. The writing hasn't changed that much. I wish it got easier, but you know, every time you sit down, there's that initial anxiety of like, I have no idea what I'm doing. That voice in your head that tells you, you shouldn't do this. You're not good enough. You don't know what you're doing. And, that goes away after a little bit, but it's that thing that makes you not want to write. And I guess I have gotten better at not listening to that so much.
1: And I'm really glad he doesn't listen to that little voice, because he's really good at what he does. Tom Coyne. Again, Tom's new book is called A Course Called Home. Don't go away. We're coming right back. You're listening to the Augusta Golf Show with John Patrick here, News Talk and Information, WGAC.
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1: Welcome back to the Augusta Golf Show. I'm John Patrick, and welcome back to our 18th anniversary show. It's time for our Why I Love the Game segment, portion of the show where somebody tells us why the game of golf is so important and so meaningful in their life. This morning, you have been hearing some voices of men who are no longer with us, and you are going to hear another one. This was the very first Why I Love the Game we ever aired, and I don't know that there's ever been a better one. Here is the late, great Doug Sanders, and why he loved the game of golf.
0: Why do I love the game? It took me out of the cotton fields in Georgia, and I enjoyed caddying more than I enjoyed picking cotton. But I met a lot of people looking for golf balls from nickels and dimes. I didn't have my own shoes until I was about 12. I did well. I practiced hard. That game was there. It didn't. That little ball never knew if you were a caddy, a pro, or a king, celebrity or whatever. It just went where you hit it. Gave me an opportunity to meet more and more people. Just good people to be around. I could have never done that without the game of golf. And I went on to win 20 tournaments. Even though I didn't win a major championship, I lost the British Open by stroke. I lost the U.S. Open by stroke. I lost the PGA by stroke. I lost the British Open again in the playoff by stroke. And 1 year, if I'd have birdied the 16th hole in the Masters, I'd have won all five majors. And they say when you die, the only thing you can carry with you is what you gave away. And I want to give something of it back to this game called golf, because I love it. And it's been absolutely the greatest thing that's ever happened in my life. And I've had the pleasure of playing golf with 12 presidents and one king around the world. But how else could you have done that without the game of golf? That's the reason I love this game so much and what it's done to me. It has just made a whole different thing to a little boy named George D. Sanders. George Douglas Sanders, Cedartown, Georgia.
1: There you go. Doug Sanders and why he loved the game of golf, and he really did. Well, that's the show for this morning. That's our 18th anniversary show. I want to thank every guest that took the time to come on this show in the last year. And I want to thank you for taking the time to listen to this program. Have a great weekend. Happy Father's Day. Mary Liz, AB, Joe, and I are going to be back Monday morning. Enjoy the U.S. Open. Have a great week. Play a little golf. Thank you for listening to the Augusta Golf Show with John Patrick. 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And I will see you next time. So long. Bye-bye.
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6: 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I'm Jeff Lawrence. 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
24: Destination South Carolina. I'm Pam Husso, Fox News. Ahead of Tuesday's runoff election, President Trump stumped in South Carolina for Republican U.S. Senate candidate Darlene Graham. She's facing GOP Representative Ralph Norman.
25: Look at the rallies. Look at what we have today. You have thousands of people standing outside, can't get in. They're standing outside, and we're not even really running. But we are running because we have to get Darlene and other people elected.
24: Joining the president on stage in Myrtle Beach, outgoing White House Press Secretary Caroline Leavitt.
26: President Trump, you are the most consequential and historic president in the history of our great country. And it has been the honor of my life to serve as your White House Press Secretary, sir.
24: Leavitt will continue playing a role within Mr. Trump's super PAC. Trade negotiations are broken between the U.S. and Canada. As a result, the U.S. imposed 50% tariffs on billions of dollars of Canadian goods.
27: President Donald Trump's import taxes will hit about 5% of what Canada ships to the United States every year. Now, that includes products that range from hockey sticks to tongue depressors. The countries sold each other $880 billion worth of goods and services last year. The tariffs were initially supposed to kick in at 12:01 a.m. Wednesday, but President Trump extended the deadline for 3 days to allow talks to continue, but the two countries still could not reach an agreement in time.
24: Fox's Marianne Rafferty, Canada is promising to retaliate. Foggy weather is being cited as a factor in a plane crash in Alaska. 8 people were killed yesterday after a small plane attempted to land twice at a remote military airport. 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
24: Another child safety trial against Meta kicked off in a federal courtroom this week. Fox's Kristen Goodwin has more.
30: A former Meta safety engineer calling features like Infinite Scroll inherently unsafe for teenagers, telling a jury in Oakland features intended to minimize risks like quiet mode are designed to fail because most people don't turn them on, saying it's like you have to turn on the airbag every time you get into the car. California, Colorado, Kentucky, and New Jersey are leading a group of 29 states accusing Meta of deliberately creating features that lead to mental mental health harms, including addiction, of hiding the risks, and of collecting minors' data without parental consent. Meta has repeatedly pushed back against the allegations and argues it has a strong record of protecting teens. Kristen Goodwin, Fox News.
24: States are seeking platform changes and a financial penalty that could total more than $1 trillion. The trial is set to last 6 to 8 weeks. A memorial event has been scheduled by Turning Point USA at Utah Valley University in honor of the late Charlie Kirk, who was shot and killed there. Fox 13's Jeremy Toombs has the story.
9: Turning Point USA took to social media to announce an event called Freedom, Built to Last, saying it will allow people to gather to remember Kirk, honor his life, and reflect on the legacy of the conservative commentator. Glenn Beck and Frank Turek were named as being among those who will appear at this event. It's set to be held in the UCCU Center and will come a matter of days after the preliminary hearing for Kirk's alleged killer, Tyler Robinson, is set to conclude. Final arguments are planned for September 1st in Provo's 4th District Courthouse. In Orem, Jeremy Toms, Fox 13 News.
24: At least two people were reportedly killed overnight in Ukraine by Russian drone and missile strikes. This one day after an attack on a Ukrainian shopping center killed 16 people. Ukraine also ramping up strikes inside Russia. Pam Husso, Fox News.

1201 Gordon Street in Thompson. They've served the CSRA since 1963. 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That's 441-8255, or free on the Verizon Wireless at Star 580. I am Campbell Vaughn. I'm the UGA Richmond County Extension Agent, and glad to talk to you. We are on a four-week schedule, so it's been a little while since I've talked. So I think the biggest thing that's happened since the last time I was here is the heat. Good gracious heavens, it was hot. But we did first, I think the first time I went outside in probably 3 weeks yesterday evening, it actually felt normal. I was like, oh my gosh, I could probably go outside and do something without having to change my shirt two or three times. So it has been brutal hot. These thunderstorms, I know they're disruptive a little bit, but they are certainly well needed, and we need some lower temperatures for sure. I'm seeing a lot of stressed out plants, stuff that may have had some issues with their root systems. It's finally catching up to them. Plants just cannot handle this type of heat. Mostly because it's evaporating the top two inches of the soil, so the moisture's going away in a hurry. And the other thing is that we're not getting cool enough at the night for plants to be able to recover like they need to. So everything's kind of drooping in the afternoons and barely gets a chance to catch back up. And eventually that'll take the plant into decline. So we're really seeing some issues out there, getting a lot of pictures of stuff like that. So a couple of things that I've seen, and I actually noticed it in my yard. I treated for it earlier this year. The crepe myrtle bark scale is everywhere. So if you're seeing some white spots up and down the branches of your crepe myrtles and the leaves turning black, that's a big one for crepe myrtle bark scale. And I've got a large crepe myrtle in my backyard. And like I said, I treated it systemically early in the season. And I've got a small infestation that I certainly don't want it to turn into a big infestation. So, it's just kind of seeing some things that out there that are happening this time of year. I ride around a little bit in my golf cart in my neighborhood. Some folks I see them watering the yards regularly. I'd love to stop in and just knock on their door and tell them that they've got chinch bugs in their St. Augustine grass, and it's eating them up. So if you do have St. Augustine grass and you're getting some browning and stuff, it's most likely it's not drought. It's chinch bugs eating them up. So I'm seeing that a lot. I sure hate somebody to lose their grass. And there's a chance I may have a spot in my yard that has that, and I need to take care of it. But once again, I told you it was just too brutal to be outside just about doing anything. So, but I can chit chat all you need, but I'd love to hear kind of some of you, what y'all got going on, concerns, that kind of thing. We've got the text going here, which I've really enjoyed that text system here, because people don't have to call and talk to me online. But best way to reach us, 706-863-5800, is there. So I've got one message right here. Our sunshine ligustrum died. I think winter killed them. If we cut them back, could they possibly grow back? That's a good question there. Sunshine ligustrum, it's a really hard one to kill. The only way you can really kill it is overwatering it or plant it too deep. Maybe get an insect or something that's on there. The best way I always tell folks is on shrubbery to check to see whether they can cut back. And ligustrums are really good if they're well established about cutting them way back, and they'll flush. A sunshine ligustrum is just Chinese privet that has yellow leaves on it. Is to take a pen knife or your fingernail and scratch the bark and see if it's green underneath it. If it's green underneath there, yes, do cut it back and it'll flush back out. I mean, there's a possibility that voles got in it, which would be a little rodent thing that will go around there and dig the roots out. So if you can take the plant and pull on it and it actually moves, there's a chance that the voles got it. But if you
my usually the issue that I'll go to is if you're getting too much moisture, and a lot of folks are watering perpetually because they think that all this, you know, we're being a little bit dry, they tend to over parent their plants a little bit overwater. That's about the best way you can really do it. But if they got planted too deep, they're gonna be stressed out. If you over mulch them or pile mulch on the base of them, those are usually the things that I go to look for first off. So check those two things. Get back with me, and I'll be see if we can help you on that one. And that usually is a really, really a good way to do that. I got another one here. How do I lower my pH in my lawn? That's kind of an interesting question. I normally don't see high pHs in lawns, which just to kind of give people a background, is our pHs in lawns usually like to be more on the neutral side. So I would love to know what your pH is. I actually am one of the few that has higher pHs in my lawn, which I've had a lot of trouble with. I kind of have this weird kind of kaolin-y type stuff, and you wouldn't think that. But to lower the pH in the lawn, depending on how high it is, I normally would say try to use peat moss to get it down, and that adds organic material in there, and peat moss has got a little bit of acidity too. And I prefer that just because you get to add organic material there. It's probably a little bit too late to core aerate, but it would be okay. Ooh, this, she said 7.5, or he said 7.5. I'm and I'd love to know also where you got that number, if that came through us. I normally don't see a pH that high. We probably do need to come up with something that would could get it down, but the big thing is we don't want to use something like sulfur or whatever, because that'll burn the grass. I think it's aluminum sulfate. I'd probably need to double check that one, but try with peat moss. And want to make sure that your soil testing is accurate. If it's one of those probes that you put in the ground and it says 7.5, I tend not to believe them completely. But if you did do that at one of our facilities, or Richmond County, or Columbia County, Burke County, Lincoln County, any of those, you did it right there. So, but normally I don't see 7.5. That's pretty impressively high. So we need to certainly get that down to below 6.5 for sure. I would start with peat moss. And if you can core aerate it, you can try to get it down, the peat moss down into the soil, and maybe try to find some way to use something like aluminum sulfate. Well, you got to be extra careful about how we put that out, because you can, you drop the pH too much, you can really burn your grass and you can almost kill it. So you got to be extra careful with that one. So, there are some fertilizers that are meant for camellias and azaleas. That's how they market them. And they have some properties that will help decrease your fertilizers decrease the pH on that. So that's not a bad one. But one thing I do need to tell you is that you've got to make sure you've got some decent organic material in the soil, because, it can burn your grass, and it's really meant to move through that organic material, the fertilizers that are in those azalea and camellia fertilizers will kind of gradually bring it down. But that's really an odd number to get, is 7.5. So we definitely need to come up with

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1: 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We are Wallace & Son, 201 Gordon Street in Thompson. 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
0: Hey folks, Anna here. In August of 2017, I was excited to start my junior year of high school when mom and dad told me that dad had cancer. There were a lot of uncertainties, a lot of questions, and a lot of tears, but because of the grace and love of God and advancements in medical technology and multiple myeloma treatments, dad is still here. At Wallace & Son, we celebrate these advancements every August by donating a portion of our sales to the Multiple Myeloma Research Foundation in order to further myeloma research and to seek that elusive cure. The efforts of the MMRF have helped the life expectancy of myeloma patients to increase 3 times that of what it was a few short years ago. Today, we're asking you to help find a cure. 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
2: 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We're taking your calls about your lawn and garden, 706-863-5800. You can also use that number for a text, which we got a couple of texts here waiting, so we'll kick with those. Got toll-free in Aiken, 441-TALK. That's 441-8255. Free on the Verizon Wireless at Star 580. I'm Campbell Vaughn, UGA Richmond County Extension Agent. So look at here. We got somebody. We got Steve down in Stapleton. Steve, welcome to the show. We got Steve. Steve, can you hear me? Steve.
3: We are good. What's up?
2: Oh, sorry about this.
4: I just want to know if we're rushing into buying a new construction home by selling the condo we regret buying, even if we barely make anything from that sale.
3: So you regret, you're in a condo now.
2: We got caught up on something else, Gail. That sounds like let me try it again. Steve, we're having a little bit of
4: 2 years and a half.
2: Well, that's okay. Steve, we'll get to you. Hold on just a second. Gail's going to figure this one out. But I did have a couple of messages here. Ron's got armadillas, and he's

0: in over in North Augusta, and how to get rid of them. He says if he can invent a trap to catch them, would anybody be interested in buying one? I hear a lot of armadillo questions, Ron. People ask me about them, and one of the unfortunate things is I tell folks, unfortunately, they're really hard to catch. So if you get one and it works, you probably could go on that Shark Tank thing and sell it to a bunch of folks. The reason being they're so difficult to catch is that they kind of, they're almost blind and they run. They go until they bump into something when they're in the yard. In other words, they'll go into and hit your house and then they start walking down the edge of the house. Same thing happens with a fence. So they don't follow baits. And so you, like a raccoon or a possum or a neighbor's cat, you put tuna fish or sardines or something in the back of one of those have a heart traps, you're going to catch one. Armadillos are tougher to do that because they don't bait. If you can't find a way to catch them, I'd love to see it. They've come in droves, and they really will make a gigantic mess. So let me know how that works. And do armadillos eat fire ants? I believe they do, but I don't think they're making a dent in them. So maybe there is some good things to armadillos. So, but we're going to try Steve again here. Steve, welcome to the show.
1: I got you this time.
0: We got you, man. We got you.
1: I just restored an old home place down here, and I had to take out several trees, rosacea and things like that, and I got bare ears where I had a beautiful centipede lawn. The bare areas where I took out stumps, I've got centipede trying to run into the bare areas. But it's got a lot of weeds in it. So, should I take something like Image and just try to kill the weeds so the centipede could run in?
0: Yeah, and that's probably a good idea. You know, anytime you've got bare dirt or you have disturbed the soil, you're going to get new seeds coming up. But centipede is pretty good about this. We don't have a huge group of herbicides that are for centipede, but there's three really good ones. And Image Kills Nut Sedge is a really good one. And then there's also, atrazine is meant for centipede grass, which Image doesn't make an atrazine product anymore, but High Yield does, and maybe Fertilome does, but you can find the homeowner version of atrazine on that. And then the other thing that you can spray on centipede is it's called Cethoxidem. And that's really only meant to get rid of grassy weeds, it'll get rid of Bermuda, any other kind of grassy weed that's in there. Mainly crabgrass is the big one. So those would be your three best for battling those. So I would stick with the atrazine, the Image, and if you got crabgrass, use the Cethoxidem. And I believe High Yield does that one. It's called maybe Grass Getter or Grass Killer. But the active ingredient is called Cethoxidem. So I think you could do it. You know, don't over fertilize your. You're saying
1: I hadn't fertilized at all.
0: Yeah, and if you haven't, you could. You actually could put out Bonus S, which is. It's a Scotts product that has fertilizer in it. It has a little more nitrogen than I'd prefer on centipede, but it's got the atrazine built in it. So it's one of those few times I'll tell you that that's not a bad one to use for weed control and to actually add a little fertilizer. We definitely don't want to over fertilize centipede. It will burn it up. It kind of like overgrows it and it'll put it into decline. But it wouldn't hurt.
1: It's too hot right now.
0: Yeah, and it is hot. I think we would get a little reprise this week. So I would certainly wouldn't want to put any kind of herbicides or fertilizers out without having to able to water them in. But if
1: I got some 15-0-15.
0: That would be the other one I would tell you to do, 15-0-15, and then you could put the atrazine or the Image out with a hose end sprayer or something like that.
1: I got another area where I had to put a septic tank.
0: Okay.
1: And I had a soil test done on it, and it told me to put potash down, which I found some.
0: Which is actually the second 15 in 15015. So that's what you're really looking to do. So if you've got that, that's, you just use 15015. Don't buy potash.
1: I already got it.
0: Well, then
1: but that's it.
0: They can
1: that's
0: use
1: in a ba- that. That's in a bare area, though.
0: Right.
1: Well,
0: but you still need to get some nitrogen in that area. That's going to, because the roots are going to go wanting to go find areas that have this stuff. And so that's not a bad thing to do. But if you got the potash going to put it out, potash actually leaches through your soil fairly rapidly. So it's always good to be able to replenish it. But I do like that 15015 because of the low nitrogen and then that high potassium. But they're obviously they're both 15%, but that's a pretty good bit of potassium.
1: Well, in that area that's bare, I'm going to sod.
0: Okay.
1: So before I sod, I'm gonna put the potash. Should I till it in a little bit?
0: Nah, just water it in. It should be pretty water soluble, and I think that's a really good idea. And there is a pretty good centipede seed out there that is called Tiff Blair. So you know, if you can keep it moist, you may be able to be kind of late to do it because you need to get it established for our freeze. But
1: I'm putting sod down.
0: Well, there you go. That's instant grass. That's instant grass, and it'll get down there. You keep it moist, it's going to run. So I think you're doing a good job.
1: So I could put the potash in the 15015 and water it in and put the sod on top.
0: Yep. That's a great idea.
1: All right. Thank you very much.
0: Well, Steve, appreciate your patience with us, and good luck to you. We appreciate Steve calling us on the Wallace & Son Lawn & Garden Show. Gail, we got a little bit of time. Probably a couple of minutes here. Let's see. We'll look at a couple of these text messages we got here. With intense heat we're having, is it late to sow cabbage and collard seeds? Actually, it's probably no. It's a good time to do it. It depends on how you like to do it. I think you could definitely get it in. And it looks to me, I'm checking out my 10-day forecast, is that we're supposed to get down to some milder areas, milder temperatures here. But it's probably is a good time to do it. You know, if we can stay in that upper 80s, lower 90s for a while, we'll be pretty good off. And if it happens to get up at 95 one day, we should be pretty good. Just plan on keeping it moist. But that's really good. And I want to remind folks, too, that we have we keep them in our office at 501 Green Street in the MAU building on the first floor. We have a vegetable planting chart, but you can also go on the internet and Google UGA vegetable planting chart, and it has all of the vegetables listed, when the sowing times are, the sowing rates, the spacing, and all that kind of stuff, in the varieties that we recommend. I use it regularly. I've actually got it in front of me. I've got it in front of me. I keep it laminated. So it's really a great one, especially for folks that like to plant vegetables. So like we've got August 1st through September 1st for the collards. Blue Max is one that is a really good one. So if you're interested in messing with one right there, that's a great one. That's for collards. And then cabbage is, let's see what we got for cabbage. Remember, that's a heavy feeder, and you can plant up until October 1st on that one. So it's a good question there. Good question. I appreciate that. We got, let's see. Oh, here we go. Chinch bugs. Bugs in St. Augustine grass. Best treatment to get rid of them. Can you help me? Can you spot treat the areas you see them? Yes, you absolutely can. If somebody's got chinch bugs in St. Augustine, I tend to get there's like a complete insect control or something like that. But you can, you know, if you can get a concentrate and put in a hose and sprayer, permethrin's good, bifenthrin's good. But a lot of times they'll have these granular ones. You just have to water them in and spot treat them. The chinch bugs are going to be in the hottest, driest spots, which usually means down by the curb or near a sidewalk or a driveway. They just love it hot and dry. And then if you keep the moisture to them, usually they kind of they kind of slow down a little bit. So, but if you got them, treat them quickly because they can eat your entire yard up. I've seen it happen. So, good question there. So, Kales, that gives us time for a break. We'll be back on the Walls and Son Lawn and Garden Show.
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3: Hey folks, Anna here. In August of 2017, I was excited to start my junior year of high school when mom and dad told me that dad had cancer. There were a lot of uncertainties, a lot of questions, and a lot of tears. But because of the grace and love of God and advancements in medical technology and multiple myeloma treatments, dad is still here. At Wallace & Son, we celebrate these advancements every August by donating a portion of our sales to the Multiple Myeloma Research Foundation in order to further myeloma research and to seek that elusive cure. The efforts of the MMRF have helped the life expectancy of myeloma patients to increase 3 times that of what it was a few short years ago. 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
0: 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That's 8255, or free on the Verizon Wireless at Star 580. I'm UGA Richmond County Extension Agent. I got one person on the line and we'll get to right in 1 second, because I've got Janet sent me a message, and asked me about. She has some newer camellias that have been in the ground about a year. Is it too late to fertilize those? And if it's not too late, what should I suggest for fertilizing? So, Janet, the reason I would say not to fertilize them, unless there is a nutrient deficiency somewhere, like a potassium deficiency or a phosphorus deficiency, I don't think that you want to do the add any nitrogen to them, because we really are trying to get plants to start hardening up a little bit. In other words, we don't want to, if we add nitrogen, we're going to get flushes and flushes lead to tender leaves. And, you know, in the next few months, it's hard to believe we may actually have a frost. The sheer thought of a frost is sounds fantastic, but I don't think it's going to happen in the next couple of weeks. But there again, that's the reason why we don't do nitrogen. If you probably could get away with it, if I was to fertilize camellias, I really would look in the right after they quit blooming. Usually around masters is probably about the time you want to do that, and if you want to give them another little boost, maybe in June. So, like I said, I wouldn't hit them with nitrogen stuff, but if you do have done a soil sample and you think you need some potassium or phosphorus on those, that would be your best idea on those. So good question there, but we've actually got somebody on the line, Paul from Evans. Paul, welcome to the show.
4: Good morning. I've got my brother's about driving me crazy. He's wanting to plant grass underneath a shaded area at his house. And I told him to put St. Augustine down. Is that right, or could you think of some other
0: kind of grass? That's a good question, Paul, and I get it a lot. And grass really needs a minimum of 5 or 6 hours, especially on some of our shade-tolerant grasses. And when I say shade-tolerant grasses, it still means they need some sun. I have a hard time, as much as I love St. Augustine grass and I think it's beautiful and it's comfortable on your feet, it has been such a nightmare in Augusta with the chinch bugs. In the fall, we're getting this large patch or brown patch fungus. And so I just think it's a difficult grass. And the pH gets high. It gets take all. If I had the finances to do it, I would do a Xeon Zoysia. But there again, if you're not going to get more than 4 or 5 hours minimum, you're still going to have thin grass. You need about 6 hours to really get it to thrive. You're welcome to try the St. Augustine. I just have trouble recommending it just because all the issues that we have. And if it's in a shaded area, you may not have issues with chinch bugs, but usually chinch bugs come in on new sod. So it certainly could end up being some challenges.
4: What did you say that Georgia was?
0: Xeon.
4: Xeon.
0: Mm-hmm.
4: It's a shade grass?
0: There's not really, but it's a lot more shade tolerant than other grasses. You're going to have it to make it nice. You need 5 or 6 hours. It'll probably be a little thin, anything less than that. But if you're only getting two or three hours of it, most grasses are going to be thin.
4: Well, why don't you just use centipede?
0: Centipede needs a lot more sun than those other crew grasses. So if you do have a lot of sun, centipede's a great grass just because of it's just a low maintenance grass. So if you don't have to do a lot of fertilizing, a lot of mowing, a lot of weed control stuff, centipede is a great grass.
4: Okay, well, I'll pass that on to them. One other thing, I'm fixing to till my garden up. It's all burned up anyway. But what about winter crop? You think September would be time to put that stuff in?
0: You know, most likely it is. It's kind of depending on what you like to do. You know, if you're wanting to do, like a fall beans or something, you're going to get a little bit let. Let's see, we've got beets, broccoli. Cabbage is going to be one that you can put in. Carrots are going to be one. Cauliflower, collards. Let's see what else we've got. Maybe.
4: Well, I'm pretty familiar with the crop I'm going to put in, but I just want to know when I need it. do it.
0: I would. I'm a big fan of
4: now, don't you think?
0: I'm a big fan of looking at your 10-day forecast, and if we can get a 10-day forecast to where we're going to stick around in the upper 80s, lower 90s, and not have these 100-degree heat and possibly some chances of rain, which it looks like we may have that in the next week or so, I would wait until that happened, just because a seedling is just not going to thrive when we get these kind of temperatures, and I think your plant's going to end up burning up. You can spend a lot of time planting it and maybe have to replant it. So wait till September 1st. You should be pretty good to go.
4: All right. Well, that sounds about what I was planning on doing anyway. Well, I appreciate the help.
0: Hey, Paul, thanks for calling. We appreciate the reaching out to us at Wallace & Son Lawn & Garden Show. Our lines are still empty. So if you want to give us a call, we can talk, 706-863-5800. Toll free in Aiken, 441-TALK. And free on the Verizon wires at *580. Let's see if we've got a another text over here. We had one more, a new gardener question. Do I have to pull zinnia plants out of bed with roots to get prepared for fall mums? Kind of up to you, really. I think you can leave them and knock them down. You just need to knock them way down. It probably would be kind of a multi-type cover. Another thing you might like about knocking them down is they can reseed. And if you were to knock those zinnias down and kind of hit them hard, they actually probably could get one more bloom off of them. And then I wouldn't have any problem planting the mums over the top of them. I try to do as much as you can not to disturb the soil. So once you start pulling those things out, you're going to start pulling out weeds and what have you. So if you can knock them down or terminate them with a herbicide, that might work. But if you really do hit them right now with, and knock some of those seed heads off, you might get one more get one more load before frost on those zinnias, because they really do go to head in a pretty good while, and then maybe put your mums in a little bit later. So good question. Love zinnias. I think they need to be all over the place. You know, they're great pollinator plants. I'm gonna make a spot for some in my yard next year for sure when I get time. So that good, but a good question there. So all right, and lines are open, our texts are open. It's just me and you right now. So don't make me start calling out. I will be glad to call some people if you need me to. So we had some good questions about our vegetable planting stuff, which is, I'm glad to see that people are seeing maybe the light at the end of the tunnel at this this brutal heat and starting thinking about doing their fall crops. But vegetable planting, vegetable gardening planting chart is fantastic. I think it's circular 968 is what we have it. But like I said, I have it laminated. It's two sides. And it's really is a go-to thing for me. So really do enjoy that one. So a couple of things that we're definitely looking at in August. And, you know, if you're looking to go out there and do some pruning, which I've had to do, I need a little bit of pruning in mine. It's just some things have overgrown. But make sure we're not pruning azaleas and camellias right now, because they've already set their buds. And we definitely don't want to take those off, because they're happening. I was looking at somebody's camellia the other day that was a little bit stressed, but it was loaded with buds. So it should be a good year for them for sure, if they've had a couple of years to kind of recover from Helene, and maybe are in good spot right there. Crepe myrtles, like I said early in the show, need to check for those white spots, the crepe myrtle bark scale up there, and we have to treat them appropriately on those. Don't let those get away from you, because can really make a mess for sure. So if your hollies are blooming burying, and you've got a pretty heavy set of them, it'd be a good idea to fertilize them. Those berries take a lot of energy out of the plant, so it would be a good idea to add some fertilizers to those. spider mites. They can get in a lot of different things. So definitely check around for spider mites. So, you know, you see these little spider webs on there, and they can really damage some things for sure. I think we got a couple people calling in, but we're going to take a break, and we'll be right back on the Walls and Son Lawn and Garden Show.
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3: Hey folks, Anna here. In August of 2017, I was excited to start my junior year of high school when Mom and Dad told me that Dad had cancer. There were a lot of uncertainties, a lot of questions, and a lot of tears. But because of the grace and love of God and advancements in medical technology and multiple myeloma treatments, Dad is still here. At Wallace & Son, we celebrate these advancements every August by donating a portion of our sales to the Multiple Myeloma Research Foundation in order to further myeloma research and to seek that elusive cure. The efforts of the MMRF have helped the life expectancy of myeloma patients to increase 3 times that of what it was a few short years ago. Today, we're asking you to help find a secure. 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
0: 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And Campbell Vaughn, UGA Richmond County Extension Agent. We got a couple of calls on the lines. We got David. David, tell me what's going on.
5: Good morning. We appreciate your show.
0: Yes, sir.
5: I've tried to air-layer camellias several times and hadn't worked. So this time I'm trying to root camellias.
6: Okay.
5: And I've, you know, looked at a couple of videos on YouTube. And anyway, they're in a mixture of three ingredients, and I've used some rooting hormone, and I've got a little plastic greenhouse, and they're in plastic cups. And all that to say this, I planted them July 19, and they still seem to be alive. And my question is, how long will it take to actually get some roots?
0: So they've been in since, how long did you say?
5: July 19.
0: Wow. Yeah, they should have taken some roots for sure. So I would try to take them out, put them in some new potting soil and see if you can't get them to move a little bit. Maybe need to get a little bit of light fertilizing going on those things. So they should have moved a pretty good bit. Camellias are slow for sure, but I would imagine that you've got some. Can you see, is it the cup that you have in there, is it clear to where you can?
5: Yeah, it's clear, but I really can't see any roots in them just yet. They're all the way down at the bottom of the little plastic pot, clear pot.
0: Right.
5: So you ought to be able to see them if there's enough there to see, but I don't see any so far.
0: Well, I would try to take them out and put them in something else and get some new mulch in there. I'm not new mulch, new soil in there. The reason why some of these soils, they just kind of, they start clogging and becoming hydrophobic, and maybe it's slowing it down. So, you know, get a Miracle-Gro potting soil and gently repot them, keep them moist, and I think you might be able to get those roots to move. Six, seven years is a long time, so obviously something's stunting them pretty bad.
5: No, 6 or 7 years.
0: You said 19.
5: No, July 19.
0: Oh, I thought you, they've been in there for 7 years. I thought you said 2019. I was like, wait a second, man. This guy is patient. July 19. No. Leave them in there for a long time. I mean, they're going to be slow to root. So I would leave them.
5: Are we talking months?
0: Yeah, months for sure. Definitely, you're going to have to wait till probably springtime to get a lot of decent roots on those for sure.
5: Okay. Well, very good. Thank you, sir.
0: I'm sorry for the communication. I was thinking, man, this guy's got, he wants his commercial something bad, doesn't he?
5: I don't have that much faith.
0: Yeah, I got it. Okay. I got it. Well, good. Yeah, they are going to be slow. They're not going to be as quick as like things like azaleas and you know, rosemary and stuff like that. So yeah, it'll happen, but just take your time on those.
5: Very good. Thanks, sir.
0: All right, David. Have a great day.
5: Uh-huh.
0: All right, I got Mike in Graniteville. Mike, welcome to the show.
7: Hey, good morning. Thanks for taking my call.
0: Sure.
7: It's not quite a garden question. It's a pine tree question.
0: All righty.
7: I was about 100 foot tall, about, maybe 12, 14 feet up. Seems to be bleeding. There's a white streak, several white streaks draining down towards the ground. I'm not sure whether something is eating into that tree. And will eventually die.
0: Probably have some type of beetle that's in there that is just oozing out of there. Beetles are common in there. It may be stress from, you know, being probably bent over multiple times on September 28th 2 years ago. Don't worry about it. Pine trees are fairly resilient, but if you do see it turning brown in the top, then you got big issues there. So I wouldn't fret over it too much. There are some beetles that'll bore in there. And the other thing about it is there's not really much you can do because, you know, 100-foot tree, how are you going to spray something that high up? So don't fret over it. But if it starts to turn brown on the top, then we got big issues. And if also look around the base and see if you see any sawdust around the base. If you got sawdust around the base, we may have some beetle infestations, and then we need to do some quick planting on it to try to get it out for the beetles really wear it out. But I've seen that those white pits before, but it's just some kind of boring beetle, but probably nothing that's going to make that big a difference. Mike, I'm sorry, we're having a little bit of trouble hearing you. It was really kind of cutting in and out.
7: Yeah, this is around the phone.
0: I couldn't hear it. Mike, I'm sorry. Well, man, I hate that we lost you there on there. Pine trees are kind of tough. It's, you know, either on or off. And usually they're on. They're, you know, they're really tough unless you hit them with a sustained 100-mile-an-hour wind. That's for sure. So we have seen, especially up in going up in Columbia County into Lincoln County, a lot of southern pine beetle infestations. I mean, you'll just see a nice big pine tree just all of a sudden turn brown. And it's usually because the pine beetles have come in and done that. I haven't seen it as much over the past 4 or 5 months, but I do see some from time to time, and it's a good opportunity for pine beetles to get into pine trees because they still are stressed from Helene for sure. But hopefully some of that stuff has passed and the healing process has begun for sure. So we appreciate Mike calling in there. I think we got a little bit of time left. Gail ran off, so I'm not positive. But I did get somebody a question, sent me two questions. How do you get rid of Virginia creeper? My roots go in my backyard, and my 12-pound dog goes out there several times a day. Healthy herbicide. Virginia creeper, I mean, if you can pull it, that's great. But if you want to kill it, you need to use a surfactant mixed with triclopyr, which is T-R-I-C-L-O-P-Y-R. It is a it's a brush killer. Brush Tox is the version they do at Tractor Supply. But if you can look up triclopyr on the internet, do my own or something like that, you can do it. It does a really good job. Once it's dried, it's safe. You know, pull it and it does a good job. But Virginia creeper is aggressive and you just kind of got to stay on it for sure. Good fruit trees to plant in our area. It's the other question they had. Blueberries are about as good as you're going to get in around here. I always tell you, check your soil before you do it because they need to be a little more on the acidic, but they love our areas. Figs do fairly well. And then we've got a couple of other trees. I tend to tell folks to avoid peaches and plums. We've got a lot of issues with those. And then some apples, but you got to be real careful with the variety because they need a lot of chill hours. And we've got a guy that's called in here a couple of times, which I'm really impressed. He's from McDuffie County, and he says he's having a decent luck with some cherries, which I would have normally not said cherries, but obviously we've got some varieties out there that are producing, and I think cherries are pretty neat ones. A buddy of mine that also lives in McDuffie County is planting some, and he's got a few, so that's good. But if you ever want to check something and figure out what varieties are good, we have this thing at UGA. They're great publications. They're usually about 3 pages. It'll tell you everything you need to know about fruit. If you put in home, name of the fruit, UGA gardening, so in other words, home peach gardening, UGA, or home apple, or home grapes, or scuppernons, or grapes, or that kind of thing. And grapes are pretty good too. Scuppernons and muscadines do real well. So, and if you really want to dive into that, I can certainly send you some emails. If you ever want to email me, it would be augusta@uga.edu. I'm glad to help you out with some of that stuff too as well. So, Gail, how much longer we got? We got 1 more minute. I can finish that stuff up in no time. I got no issues at all there. So we've had a good group of folks call, not a whole lot of calls though, but we had some great questions there, about all kinds of stuff there. So, one thing I need to remind folks, we really have been weird about the amount of heat and everybody's really wanting to water, but water deep. Make sure we water in deep and not every day. That's really going to make a big difference there. We really need to get that soil down, water down in the soil deep, let it stay in there. And, you know, if the top of it dries out, the roots are down there in that subsoil and it's doing a better job of it. So, guys, it's been fun. I appreciate y'all having me, and I'll see y'all back in a few weeks. So, thank you for having me, and have a great weekend.
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8: fighting back. I'm Paul Stevens, Fox News. Canada now vowing retaliation against a new round of 50% tariffs from the Trump White House. This after talks collapsed late yesterday.
9: President Donald Trump's import taxes will hit about 5% of what Canada ships to the United States every year. Now, that includes products that range from hockey sticks to tongue depressors. The countries sold each other $880 billion worth of goods and services last year. The tariffs were initially supposed to kick in at 12:01 a.m. Wednesday, but President Trump extended the deadline for 3 days to allow talks to continue, but the two countries still could not reach an agreement in time.
8: And that's Fox's Marianne Rafferty. Canadian Prime Minister Mark Carney blaming unfair last-minute changes to D.C.'s proposed terms. He says Canada will match the tariffs. President Trump heading to South Carolina, pushing for Republican Senate candidate Darlene Graham, the sister of the late Lindsey Graham.
10: Republicans in the Palmetto State, including the state's former Governor Nikki Haley, have raised concerns about Graham's readiness after she admitted at a debate this week that she wasn't well-versed on national security. President Trump has dismissed her response, saying she was only giving an honest answer. He wants voters to focus on what he says is at stake.
11: If we lose, you're going to lose your border. You're going to lose your tax cuts.
10: Meantime, Vice President J.D. Vance was in his hometown of Middletown, Ohio, trying to sharpen the administration's message on the economy.
8: Fox's Madeline Rivera in D.C. IndyCar making history this weekend with the inaugural Freedom 250 Grand Prix in Washington, D.C. The 250-mile race will send 25 drivers around a 1.7-mile street course, with the track running past landmarks, including the Washington Monument and the National Air and Space Museum. Championship leader Alex Palau headlines the field of the race, 1 p.m. on Fox. 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

0: 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I'm Eric Clements here with co-host Jamie Bridges.
1: Good morning.
0: And we owe Jamie a great big thank you. She got tired of the tablecloths that we were doing on remotes, and she said, I'm going to take those home and clean them up a little bit. And so we're going to make a new rule. We're going to wash the tablecloths after every five car shows. Is that a deal?
1: That's a deal.
0: Yeah, the coffee, just we drink a lot of coffee and things like that during the events. Jamie, we are live here at Lexington.
1: Yes, yes.
0: Career Technology Center. This is fantastic. 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Just go and talk to them, give them a call, and they'll fix you right up. You can also give us a call at 800-224-9090, and we have some guests. We have a full house here, as a matter of fact. We have Mike Reynolds.
2: Good
0: and
2: morning.
0: Mike's been here with us before. Mike is vice chairman of the Southern Automotive Service Association, or SASA, and he's also president of Mobile Automotive Service Solutions.
2: Sir.
0: Yeah. Mike, welcome back.
2: Good morning. Thank you for having me.
0: Well, we appreciate you being here. We also have Darren Dameron, and Darren's also been on the show before, and he's a board member of SASA, and he's Southeast, and that's the Southeast Vice President of Jasper Engines and Transmissions.
3: Good morning. It's great to be here. And I'll tell you, these tablecloths are immaculate.
0: Yeah, they are.
3: Happy about them.
0: I got to admit, it feels better because they just feel so much cleaner. You must have used some fabric softener or something there. All right. We have another guest, and that's Michelle Dennis. And she, this is the first time Michelle's been on the show with us. And she is the Global Career Center Development Facilitator here at Lexington Technology Center. And Michelle, welcome to the show.
4: Thank you. Nice to be here.
0: Well, tell us a little bit about yourself and tell us a little bit about what you do here at the Lexington Technology Center.
4: Sure. I serve in the capacity of career specialist. So I service the Lexington Technology Center students who are 9th through 12th grade, high school students. We are the Career and Technology Center for five high schools in Lexington School District 1. Mm-hmm. And so I try to help them with anything career related, career exploration, assessments, workshops, soft skills, job shadowing, internships, co-ops, apprenticeships, trying to make partnerships for our faculty and staff. And this was a great opportunity. So I'm taking this as a networking opportunity to try to create some of those partnerships.
0: Well, I'm going to tell you, this is something very close to my heart. When I was younger, I had a terrible time sitting in class. I wanted to do something. I wanted to move. I wanted to accomplish something. I wanted to work with my hands. That's what I wanted. And I wanted it really bad. And I was able to get involved in something like this and, able to take, technical classes and learn a heck of a lot. And it just was amazing to me. And I'm thankful every since that I was able to do that because I got in a career that I love. I love very much. It's been good to me, been good to my family. And I feel like things like this can help a huge number of people. So thank you for what you do.
4: Sure. Thank you.
0: Yeah. Michelle, you hadn't been on the show before, but one of the things that we always do is we lay a tech tip quiz out. And this is about the time of the show that we lay the tech tip quiz out. So I'm going to go ahead and put it out there. And what we do is if somebody wins the tech tip quiz, if they call in and answer the tech tip quiz question, we bestow them as a tech tip quiz winner. I don't know if that sentence is right or not, but either way, I made it up and it sounded okay. Okay, here is a question. Jason's windshield fogged up while driving through the mountains of Tennessee. He couldn't see until he turned on his air conditioning. Why did cutting the AC on make it where he could see? And if you know the answer, give us a call. Number's 800-224-9090. And you can answer and you will, I guess, be bestowed as
1: the title. Honor bestowed upon you.
0: That's better. Thank you. All right. Now, some of the other things that we want to talk about is some things to do with the Technology Center here. I guess one of the things that you probably know, the automotive industry has had a large technician shortage. And I'm not going to say a technician shortage. I'm going to say more qualified technicians that could come in. And I do know that before a person becomes a regular automotive technician is able to get in the shop and get an experience, from what I've seen in the past, the ones who get some type of formal training and build a foundation to build on is way ahead from where we at. So do you see that changing in the years to come, that we'll have more qualified people coming on board to be able to build upon experiences with? Mike's got his fingers crossed.
4: I hope so. I know in our school district, we have 5,500 high school students across our entire district of five high schools. Mm-hmm. The five high schools filter into this program. Currently, we can only take 40 level one high school students, 20 first semester, 20 second semester for our level one. Then we can only take 20 total for our level two. So we have a problem with seats because we only have one automotive tech teacher. So, yes, their students are trying to get into the program. And so, especially for the level two, you know, we give our seniors priority because we want them to complete. But I know he's really great at giving them hands-on experience, finding the partnerships in the community where students can take that experience out into the real world and see it in industry. They do work for certifications. So when they graduate, as long as they pass their ASEs, we have an articulation agreement with a local Midlands Technical College where they can exempt some of those classes at the technical college level should they choose to go on to the technical college. I know some of our local dealerships and shops, like we have Ford. There's the Ford Asset Program up in Spartanburg. There's also the GM program up in the upstate. So, again, partnering with local dealerships or even, you know, your smaller shops that allow opportunities, apprenticeships. So, yeah, like I said, just having the students' interest and knowing that we're here. Mm-hmm. But like I said, our classes are full to maximum capacity. It's just creating those opportunities. And that's for our school district. I know we're one of five school districts in our county. So our county has five school districts. All of them have CTE programs. So I definitely see it growing and getting the students, you know, involved in the industry. There's just like, there's so many opportunities. You mentioned Wrenchway. So that's an opportunity for me to network, to try to place students and create partnerships with our programs and help funding supplies, as well as there's other partnerships with the Automobile Dealers Association. There's apprenticeship program. So a student wants to come straight out of high school from our program, they can go straight to work if they choose to, mm-hmm. or they can even go on to technical college. And that's what we tell students, and trying to get the parents to see that, I think, is the biggest thing.
0: I think that's always a hurdle to go, is to see the parents. But if they see some of the shops that I get to see, and I know Jamie gets to see, Darren gets to see, Mike gets to see, because all of us are in different shops in one capacity or other, they'll see beautiful shops and people that's being taken care of very well and make very good money and have very long, nice careers in the industry. So those that are listening out there, the automotive industry can be a great, great industry to be in. Okay, we're going to need to pull over just for a few minutes, but we will be back on the road in very shortly with more of the CNC Auto Show.

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1: 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Over time, any internal combustion engine will build up carbon. It is a byproduct of combustion. It builds up in the airflow sensor, throttle body, intake manifold, top of the pistons, top of the valves, and the O2 sensor. 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

0: the CNC Auto Show. I'm Aaron Clippins here with co-host Jamie Bridges. We have Michelle Dennis here with us, and we have Mike Reynolds here with us, and we have Darren Dameron here with us. And we are talking about the Technology Center, and I thought I'd move into a little bit of a different direction because it seems that we're doing a lot more engines and transmissions. Darren, are you seeing that trend across America?
1: I definitely am. I know here in the Southeast, I mean, we just came off our record month in the history of this region.
0: And mention the company.
1: Yeah, Jasper Engines and Transmissions. Yes. We're the largest manufacturer of engine transmissions in the country. Been around almost 90 years.
0: Uh-huh.
1: Yes, sir.
0: Wow.
1: Yes, sir.
0: Beautiful company, too.
1: So, and to say that you come off a record month, you know, in the industry after being around almost nine decades, I mean, that's a big deal. It's a great accomplishment. It is.
0: Yeah.
2: Congrats.
1: Yep. So there are a lot of engines, transmissions, differentials, transfer cases, fuel and air. I mean, injectors, pumps, turbos are flying off the shelf because they're just not lasting. There's a lot of things that are causing that to happen.
3: Well, you guys also do diesel as well as gasoline. Engines.
1: That is correct. Yep. Yep. We do. We're more of your mid-range diesel, but we do the fuel components from light duty all the way to your heavy duty industrial equipment. So your over the road tractors and things like that. We offer that on the fuel and air components.
0: Yeah. And we're seeing that on the repair side a lot because the new vehicles cost so much money. And with them costing the amount of money that they do, more people are choosing when something is due for an engine, due for a transmission, instead of saying, well, I'll just go get another vehicle. And this is not uncommon. A person will say, I'm going to get a new vehicle, and they come back about 3 days later. I think I'll fix that.
1: Yep. Well, the pursuit to get better gas mileage and better fuel economy, to get those things, you have to give up in some other areas. A lot of time it's durability and those kind of things. So we're seeing the drivetrain components are not lasting as long as they used to. So a lot of times people, you know, they're doing 3-year, 5-year, 7-year loans to buy a vehicle. By the time that engine or transmission or other component fails, they're still paying on that vehicle. So for them to go get another vehicle, they're just getting more and more and more upside down. So one of the best things to do, if you can pull the emotion out of the situation, really look at it as a long-term investment, is to repower that vehicle versus trying to replace that vehicle.
0: Oh, repower the vehicle. That sounds good. I like that.
1: Yes, sir.
0: Well, the other thing I like about the aftermarket and Jasper engines and transmissions

0: is that many times if you've got a component that was built on a vehicle that didn't last as long as it should have, a company like Jasper's Engine and Transmission, they'll go in, they'll find out what that fault was, where that weak point was inside that engine or transmission or turbo or differential, and they'll beef it up in that area so it's not prone to do that same thing again.
1: That's exactly right. You know, in the engineering world on the OEM side, they've got this perfect environment that they're producing these things in, and it's going into this perfect vehicle with no issues or wear or tear and things like that. And we still see that not work out right, but we're getting that component years after service. It's seasoned. We've seen the things that are impacting it and causing wear and tear inside of those components, and we're able to beef those up and address it, and we're dealing with a seasoned casting. So it's work hardened from the cooling and the heating cycles. So by the time that we're done with it, and our goal is to have a zero defect launch. So we're making sure that we're doing everything that when we launch a product, you're not going to have a failure out the gate. That component is way better than when it came from the OEM.
0: Yeah. So many, many times people can come in and a vehicle, say they're due for an engine. They've had pretty good service out of the vehicle. They got a couple of 100,000 miles on it. Did you ever think we would be saying that on a regular basis? This car has 200, this car has 300,000 miles. But they'll have pretty good service, but their vehicle's still good. They've taken care of it. The tires are good. The vehicle still looks good. The paint, which is another expensive item on a vehicle now, we don't think about that. But people have kept their paint looking good, kept the vehicle waxed and all that. And it's in good condition other than it's just due for an engine. Many times they can replace an engine, replace or a transmission. And many times people are choosing to do both at the same time just so, hey, this vehicle will be back on the road doing good all the way again. And then they're good for many, many years because in the end what you're doing is paying for transportation. I mean, if you look at it that way, I'm paying X amount of dollars to drive this car for this number of years. What will it cost me to do that with a new car? What will it cost me to do that with this car? Does this vehicle do everything I need it to do? And more people are choosing to say, hey, I will repower this vehicle. I love that. All right.
1: Well, I was going to say those are the factors that take the emotional decision out of it. So you look at all of those things, and if it's worth repowering it, make that decision to repower it. But take all those things into consideration.
0: Mm-hmm. Okay, we're going to switch gears just a little bit more. Now, we may not have time to cover all of this because this is a big, big, big subject also. And that has to do with the ADAS system. And that's where Mike Reynolds comes in.
2: Yep.
0: Of Mass Technology, Mobile Automotive Service Solutions. Oh, yep. I got it.
2: Yes, sir.
0: Listen to that. Okay, but Mike is very heavy into that, and that is a very big subject in the automotive world now, mainly because it's playing such an important part in the safety of the vehicle.
2: Yep.
0: You have blind spot mirrors. You have automatic braking. You have all of these systems. What's some of the trends you're seeing in that, Mike?
2: I mean, we're getting to the point where these vehicles are just about ready to drive themselves. And I think we're getting to a point where that's a lot closer than people actually realize. So we'll be teaching ADAS today in class. And one thing that I'll share with your listeners that I love to talk about is we talk about the Google reCAPTCHAs. Have you seen these where you have to pick out a image in a photo and that it verifies that you're a human? So do you know what you're really doing when you're selecting those? You see a lot of those and it'll say, tell me where the bicycle is or the stop sign. You're actually training a future autonomous driving cars of what a bicycle looks like or what that street sign looks like.
0: Yeah. And you mentioned it's here. It is here because North Carolina now, they're putting up the traffic lights that you'll have red, yellow, green, white.
2: Yep.
0: White is for autonomous vehicles. That means that those with autonomous vehicles can let go and it'll run through the light when it gets ready. When it's time for it to go, it'll go. Regular drivers, they follow the same sequence. So it's here. I mean, it's what we're doing now. So it's some awesome stuff. But there's a lot more tied into it that we'll be talking about a little bit more during this time because there's also a lot of, whenever you add technology like this, you also have some legal issues that kind of go along with it. And that's some of the things that we'll continue to talk about. And we'll talk about that and more as soon as we return with the CNC Auto Show.
3: The
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0: you with the CNC Auto Show. I'm Eric Clements here with co-host Jamie Bridges. And we have Mike Reynolds over here. We have Michelle Dennis. And we're having a fantastic time here on remote at the Lexington, South Carolina Technology Center. And we are discussing everything to do with automotive, and we're drinking coffee. So I guess this might be like a cars and coffee type event then.
1: Kind of.
0: Yeah, a little bit like that. All right. You can also watch the show at ccautoshow.com or Facebook Live. We have Dale Ross of NABC Recycled Rides on the line. Let me bring him on here. And let's see here. We have a computer that's twirling.
1: Just thinking about it.
0: Yeah, it's working on it. It's working on it. But it's not. Okay, here we go. We might have him. Hey, Dale, are you there?
2: All right, I am here. I am here, Aaron. How you doing?
0: Doing great, and we want to welcome you to the CNC Auto Show. We want to introduce you there. Dale Ross, and Dale is here with the NABC Recycled Rides. Dale, what is NABC, and what do you do?
2: NABC stands for the National Auto Body Council, and we are made up of all the constituents of the collision repair industry, paint companies, insurance companies, auto repair facilities, things like that, parts manufacturers. And we have a program called the NABC Recycled Rides, where we take refurbished vehicles or recycled vehicles and we put them back into the community by gifting them to people that are in need of reliable transportation. So a lot of those are veterans that are trying to find their way back to independence that don't have a vehicle, and we provide them with a vehicle to continue on that path.
0: Now, how did NABC recognize veterans on Veterans Day this year and throughout the Veterans Month?
2: Well, we recognize veterans all year long. We have gifted to about 125 veterans so far this year. But on Veterans Day, we had a really special event. It was the largest single gifting that we've ever done. It was 16 vehicles to 16 veterans through a group called Texas Collision Centers in the Dallas-Fort Worth area. So Texas Collision Centers refurbished 16 vehicles for our program. They were gifted by multiple insurance partners. And then we gifted those to veterans in need. And it was really a spectacular event and a really moving moment to see all 16 veterans getting vehicles like that.
3: It's amazing.
1: It is. Do most of your gifted vehicles come from insurance, like accidents, or do you accept private party donations as well?
2: No, they come from insurance companies and car rental companies, and most of them are recovered thefts. So if your car gets stolen and, you know, then it is recovered after your claim is paid, the insurance company owns that vehicle. And so they donate it to our program. And that way there's not really a lot of damage to it. But whatever needs to be done, the repair partner fixes it up like brand new condition, tests it thoroughly mechanically, makes sure it's safe and beautiful for the veteran or family that they're going to gift it to.
1: That's awesome.
3: So how can veterans apply for the Recycle Ride program?
2: So we work through qualified charities or military service organizations to nominate people. Because otherwise, you know, we do this all over the country. We don't necessarily know the people that are in need, but these organizations do. They're working with them all the time. So they nominate them to us. And then we do a background check and vet them and make sure that they're, you know, good people and who they say they are and are deserving of that gift.
0: Wow. That is awesome.
1: It is.
0: I'm a veteran myself, and this subject's very close to my heart here because it's something that I know benefits a huge number of people because so many have given so much. Mine was I never had anything bad. I never seen anything bad. Mine was like a cruise ship ride compared to what some of these veterans have done. And it's people like you that give back to them that means so much to them. And we really do appreciate that. And we also appreciate you being on the show here with us.
2: Well, thank you. And you're exactly right. You know, veterans and their families sacrifice so much mm-hmm. when they enlist. And no matter what, it's still a sacrifice for everybody, no matter what situation they've found themselves in. So it's just, it's the least we can do to honor their service and thank them for the sacrifices that they've made.
0: I agree. And Dale, we thank you for all that you do, and we appreciate it. Hope to have you back on the show again soon.
2: Well, thank you very much. I appreciate it.
0: Thank you. Okay. That was great. Yeah. Yeah. Awesome. Awesome thing that he does there. Okay. With the CNC Auto Show, the next item that we will move into, we were talking a little bit about the ADAS system. And what I want to mention, Mike, is more and more things are being used in lawsuits. It used to be that you had a camera, a car was in an accident or work was done to a vehicle, and somebody would come in, they would do the work on the vehicle, and they would do the calibrations or whatever needed to be done. Boom, everything was done, car gone. Now, more and more, not only does the work have to be done, it has to be documented that it be done. Have you seen some of that?
3: Yeah, I mean, the documentation on a calibration is critical. I mean, you have, once you take control of the vehicle out of the driver's hand, if there's an accident, who do we need to blame somebody, unfortunately, right? So, you know, as a driver of a vehicle, you're going to say, well, the car did that, not me. And so whoever repaired that vehicle last, whoever, you know, serviced it, you better make sure that if you've calibrated it, you've calibrated it correctly. And if it needed calibration, is the most important thing, is that it got calibrated. And unfortunately, that's a lot of what we see is, you know, the subpar repair shops or repair facilities doing repairs then and not following up with a proper calibration and creating a dangerous situation.
0: Well, this is something more and more automotive repair shops are going to be seeing. If they're not seeing it already, I'm going to go ahead and give the heads up. There's many cases now to where there'll be an accident and someone will subpoena every record of everywhere that car has been in the last 10 years or since birth. And so if you've done a tire repair on that vehicle, it better be documented that it was done correctly. You can't put down that you plugged the tire, because if you plugged the tire, you could be in bad shape. On something like that. A tire has to have the proper repair, and it has to be documented that it was repaired properly.
3: Exactly.
0: So all of this is important. And Mike, what you're doing, you're kind of at the tip of the spear right now.
4: Sometimes, yeah. Yeah. We're out here preaching, you know, trying to get awareness and get everybody to acknowledge what needs to be done.
0: We appreciate that. And Jamie, what are you seeing in the trucking world that has to do with the ADAS systems? Is it going as strong, or is it something as big in the cars?
1: Well, medium and heavy diesel are usually trail behind automotive. So whatever happens on the automotive side, you have 5, 8, 10 years before diesel really picks it up and runs with it mm-hmm. for the Class 8 trucks. So right now, the cameras are optional to a degree. It depends on where on the truck, but most of them do run radar or LIDAR now in the front for, you know, mm-hmm. collision avoidance and things of that nature. The cameras all the way around, you know, the side view, that's still an optional.
0: Yeah. Optional, but you are seeing trucks that come in now that no longer have a rear view mirror. Or even mirrors on the outside. They have cameras that the driver will look at and say, well, that's the right side of my truck, and get used to that being there instead of a regular mirror.
1: It is an option, but they still do have mirrors. So technically on a Class 8 truck, your rear view mirrors are what you would consider side view mirrors on a car. But they're, instead of being 2.5 feet long or 2 feet long, they'll have a camera at the bottom and they'll only be a foot tall.
0: Oh, okay.
1: So they're still there. They're just much smaller, but they do have the monitors on the inside.
0: And Michelle, one of the reasons I'm so glad that you're here to hear all this is you're hearing some of the things that the automotive world is going through. And I realize that here at the Technology Center that they do a lot more than just automotive technology and train automotive. But every industry is going through this. I mean, HVAC systems and just so many other systems are going. Everything is either AI, computer, or some form of that, at least, like Jamie mentioned, a mirror with a camera.
5: in there. So a lot of this going on. We'll be right back with more of the CNC Auto Show.

0: 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I learned that ceramic window tint keeps your vehicle cabin cooler by blocking up to 95% of infrared heat, protects your skin and vehicle interior by blocking 99% of UV rays, and it can do all this from zero darkness to as much darkness as you like while cutting glare in sunlight or darkness. 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
1: 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Over time, any internal combustion engine will build up carbon. It is a byproduct of combustion. It builds up in the airflow sensor, throttle body, intake manifold, top of the pistons, top of the valves, and the O2 sensor. Add to that, the dirt gets into the fuel injectors and you lose fuel mileage and performance. The solution is the BG Fuel Induction Service, and it includes cleaning the throttle body with a safe chemical. Then a calibrated injector sprays a second safe chemical into the intake manifold as the engine is running. And then the 44K enhancer power is added to the fuel to clean the fuel system. That improves performance and fuel mileage. To find one of the over 100,000 worldwide shops that is most convenient to you, go to bgfindashop.com.
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0: JME Bridges, and we have Mike Reynolds, and we have Michelle Dennis here with us, and she is here with the Lexington Technology Center here in Lexington, South Carolina, and they have some classes going on. Mike, tell us a little bit about the classes or what you'll be doing and what some of the others will be doing inside.
1: Yeah, so we've got a couple classes. We've got a hands-on electrical with Tom Steele here. That'll be coming up, and I'll be doing this afternoon an ADAS class. So we will be covering kind of the generalization of ADAS systems, kind of prepping technicians on what the systems are, how they work, what components are involved, and then how to diagnose them. So we'll go through case studies of failures and steps you take to diagnose those systems and then also calibrate them after you diagnose them.
0: Mm-hmm. And then we had Darren Dameron that was here with us from Jasper Engines and Transmissions. I'm going to let you mention what he'll be doing during the course of today.
1: Oh, I do not know the title of his course. You have? Can you refresh me?
0: It has to do, I think it's an owner's roundtable.
1: Yes, shop owner's roundtable.
0: People will come in and talk about the problems that they're having.
1: Yes, I'm very excited about that one as well.
0: Yeah, we're going to have another person sitting down. And he's going to be putting on the headset because he's going to be, I figured that since he was nearby, this will be an opportunity to find. Tell us a little bit about yourself and what you'll be teaching today.
2: Well, my name is Tom Steele. I work for Napa Auto Tech. Mm-hmm. Today I will be teaching a one-day version of our three-day Build-A-Tech electrical program. We're going to cover parallel series, rebuilding some circuits. I'll be bugging them. The students will go through and using multimeters and all that kind of stuff. So it's a... It's a way for us to introduce our program, but the guys are going to have a good time.
0: And you're with Napa Auto Tech.
2: Yep, Napa Auto Tech.
0: Yeah. And Napa has done a great job of supporting things like this and also supporting the industry, helping to train technicians. And we want to say thank you to Napa for all that they do in those areas.
2: You're welcome. Thank you.
0: We appreciate that very much.
3: Well, you guys have put more and more money into your upcoming technician program here lately. I've been seeing the ads for it. It's really impressive.
2: Yeah, the latest one that we got out is they just put it together. It's a EV ready class.
3: Yeah.
2: Where they basically take you out there and they got a Mustang, a couple Teslas, I got a Bolt, a Volt, and they basically teach the techs how to power them down and power them back up again. Taking batteries out and putting batteries back in, because it's technology that's coming up, and it scares a lot of guys, but once it's disconnected, it's just another car. And that's what the whole class is for.
3: I sat through an EV training class for Tesla, and they brought in a non-functional car, but they had cut away panels and put in plastic so you could see inside of it. Yep. Oh, my gosh, they were really neat.
2: That's this time of year, we don't do a lot of on-the-road training. This is when we build all that stuff.
3: Oh, yeah?
2: Yeah. I mean, when I get home back to Florida.
3: Where it's warm.
2: Yes, where's form? Yes. I'm from Philly, so in theory, this doesn't bother me, but I don't know. Maybe I've been in Florida too long.
3: De-acclimated.
2: This is when we rebuild all our boards. Like, we have an air conditioning class that we update, and all the wires over the year, the students will be using them, and the wire stands start to get wore out. So that's my, when I get back, as soon as Mary's done giving me things to do.
3: The honey-do list.
0: Well, I will mention that another thing that is needed very much so in the automotive industry, and I'm sure Michael will agree with me on that, is things to do with electronics. People who understand electrical circuits, what they do, how they work, because that applies to almost anything that we're working with now. I mean, you have the steering system, electronic steering system now, braking system, a lot of electronics in it, AC systems, huge amount of electronics in it. So all of these things are very important. So I want to mention that any of the people that are attending classes, get that strong electrical background if you possibly can. We have engines now. I mean, there's a lot of three-cylinder engines now out there. Did you ever see that you would see cars coming out that are three cylinders?
2: I'm going to date myself and say, yeah, they've been back in, was it the 70s, the little Metro?
3: Yeah. The Geo Metros the
2: little 12-inch wheels like a golf cart, yeah.
0: But these are driving good, and they have a lot of power. Yep. You would never know that it was a three-cylinder engine unless you really raised the hood and looked at it. And it's just amazing. I mean, and engines, most of the engines now are like, 24 inches long and about 24 inches wide. I mean, they're small, but they produce huge amounts of power on there. So all of this stuff with all of this technology and all of these changes that are going on there, we need good people to be able to diagnose these systems and be able to repair these systems. And I'm sure Mike goes through that with your side.
1: Yep. So we're a little bit of a technology specialty company. So our technicians are not doing mechanical repairs. It's all electronic diagnostics, ADAS calibrations, things like that. And finding those technicians that have a good foundation but can also handle the electrical is challenging. But it's also a really fun job for those technicians when you find them. And we have one of them here today. I think we might have a couple here today.
0: And Mike, I see your van over there, Mass, and it's a beautiful orange van.
1: Can't miss it.
0: And he has all of these vans. They have the equipment that's inside that a technician's able to go on site to someone's shop. They're able to diagnose problems, repair problems, calibrate systems that need to be calibrated. So there's so many things that he's able to do, and you need good people to be able to do that.
1: Exactly. Desperately. We kind of similar to what you said off the show is that if you know, for us it's trucks, but if we had more technicians, we'd have more trucks.
0: Yeah, absolutely. And I met some of the people you have now. They're just awesome. I mean, very, very smart. So you must
1: thank you for that.
0: You must be very careful on the people who enter your company now, but that's where the problem comes in, finding more.
1: Yep.
0: And so, Michelle, we are asking you to help.
2: Aaron, I got to go teach class.
0: Okay. Hey, so, Tom, thank you very much for being here. Appreciate you teaching the classes, and thank you for all you do.
2: Not a problem. Thank you, sir. Appreciate it.
0: Bye-bye. All right. That was Tom Steele, and he's with Napa Auto Tech and teaches a lot of electronic classes, and that's one of the many classes that they'll have here today during the event that we'll have it. So we appreciate that. So what does a person do, Michelle, if they are interested in attending something like the Lexington Technology Center?
4: Well, basically, first off, your student in Lexington School District 1, and then they actually will meet with their school counselor and request classes. And this counselor would then put in the request that they are requesting the specific class and seats. And that's basically how they just request classes. And, you know, if classes fill up, and then, of course, we have 5 high schools, so that's the challenge, is allotting seats to be fair. That's the challenge.
0: So sometimes the classes may be full. A person may request it, but they're not able to get what they're looking for. And that's the reason I think we need more of these, or more space in these that we have. Much more funding for things like this. To me, this is great money spent. You have a person who can learn a trade, and for the rest of their life, earn a good living and provide a good service to the community. I love that.
4: Exactly. And even hearing Darren speak, I mean, we have manufacturing for machining, welding, mechatronics, you know, and then, like I said, those classes are filling up, maxing out, and the challenge is, again, servicing the number of students we service and expanding to have room.
0: Wow. Well, it's about time to wrap this first hour up that we have here. But we do want to say thank you to co-host Jamie Bridges.
3: Of course.
0: And Jamie, thank you for making the tablecloth look so good. We appreciate that. We also want to say thank you to Mike Reynolds. And Mike, you'll be going you'll be joining us for the second hour, but after that, you'll be teaching an ADAS class.
1: Yes, sir. I'm very much looking forward to both.
0: Yeah, and I've heard so many good things about those classes, and that helps so many people to do that. And Michelle, we appreciate you being here with us a huge amount and giving us some insight to what you're doing here at the Lexington Technology Center. And we appreciate all that you do and all of your teammates, what they do to help bring us some people to help repair all these cars that need to be repaired.
1: And thank you so much for coming in on your day off to host us. We're so grateful to be here.
0: Always
4: just
0: very
4: glad
0: helpful.
4: To have the opportunity to have you here. So thank you.
0: And we want to thank you all that tuned in to the CNC Auto Show. I want to say thank you to our show producers, Mason Rogers, Ana Lopez, and we'll see you with a shiny new CNC Auto Show shortly. 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Some years back, we were getting a lot of requests for a CNC automotive store in Aiken. People were driving from Aiken to Augusta to have their car serviced. Well, we listened and added not one, but two CNC automotive stores to the Aiken area. We now have a store at 2355 Jefferson Davis Highway across from Aiken Tech and a store at 536 East Pine Log Road. 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

0: the beach. I'm Pam Puso, Fox News. Ahead of in South Carolina for Republican U.S. Senate candidate Darlene Graham. She's facing GOP Representative Ralph Norman.
1: Look at the rallies. 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

0: And we do want to welcome you to the CNC Auto Show. I am Aaron Clements here with co-host Jamie Bridges.
1: Yes.
0: And we also have Mike Reynolds here with us.
2: Haven't gotten rid of me yet.
0: Of Mass, and that's Mobile Automotive Service Solutions.
2: Yes, sir.
0: Yeah, great company, and they do a lot in the South Carolina area.
2: Yep.
0: As far as helping a lot of shops, and we appreciate all that you do. And we had a great first hour that we talked a lot about the need for technicians, good qualified technicians, some of the things that they can do to come in and get the foundation that they need to form a great career at a place like Mass and in other companies.
1: Yes.
0: Jamie is in the trucking world a lot.
1: Yeah.
0: She gets to see a lot of the larger size trucks. And that industry, there's a technician shortage there also.
1: Oh, so. It's even worse, I think, than automotive, because everything's heavy and dirty, and it's hard.
0: Yeah.
1: And most of our shops don't have nice air conditioning like like some people in Augusta do.
0: Yeah, we are in the process of putting our main shop, that is a pretty large facility, we're finally getting AC in it. All our other locations have AC, but this one, we are fixing it up big time with the air conditioning system.
2: Awesome.
0: It's going to be major AC.
2: That's
0: okay.
2: Exciting.
0: We're at the CNC Auto Show, and we are transmitting live at the Lexington Technology Center here in Lexington, South Carolina. And you can also watch the show at ccautoshow.com. And we're just sitting here in the parking lot with the technology center behind us. I walked into the room a few minutes ago, and there's a large number of people in there getting ready to start their classes for the day. And Mike, you'll be teaching one of the classes during the day, is that right?
2: In the afternoon, yep.
0: Yeah.
2: We got a 4-hour ADAS class.
0: Okay. And I'm hoping to get to sit in on some of that.
2: Awesome, yeah.
0: Is my goal.
2: No heckling.
0: Okay.
1: Or throwing tomatoes.
2: All right.
0: Let's go to the next caller that we have here. We have James Pate on the line. James, welcome to the CNC Auto Show.
3: Good morning. I'm glad to listen and see. I'm watching also where you are today, because I just want to make a comment about automotive technical education. I'm a graduate of a 2-year technical school program in New Jersey in the 70s. Yes, now you know how old I am. But the thing is it fit me as an interest that I had at the time and I still have. But not only does it provide students who want a job that AI is not going to replace, while at the same time developing for them some significant deductive reasoning skills that lives with them for the rest of their life, things such as diagnostic flowcharts, if this, then that, if not this, then the other thing, and it trains the way you think and you diagnose problems in everyday life. You'll learn about many things that apply to your home that you'll be living in for many years to come, air conditioning, electrical theory, and so forth. But it really is a lot more complicated technically now than it was when I was then. We had to do things a little bit more hands-on, let's say, figure it out, listen, look, and so forth. There were no diagnostics at the time. But the underlying logic, intuition development, and, again, lifelong skills that type of education provides for you, as well as a number of options income-wise, it's a great opportunity. And I'm glad to hear that they have a space problem. That's a good problem to have. Mm-hmm. You've got more candidates than you have seats.
2: Yeah.
0: And James, one thing that you mentioned there that I'm sure Michael agree with also is so many things are tied to that chart that you were talking about, trouble chart, because now most systems, whether this is a steering system, a braking system, an ADAS system, you have certain trouble codes that normally pop out of the system. That trouble code has a chart, so a technician has to know how to look up things on the computer, either print or have it on their tablet, the trouble chart, be able to check the voltages, the resistances of different circuits that it names, and you follow that chart down to where the problem is.
2: Yeah, and I agree with everything you said. I think that's the fun part of what we do is troubleshooting. Mm-hmm. You know, our business, Solutions, is in the name. You find a problem and you solve it, and we get that day in and day out. And you don't realize how rewarding it is, but it really is. You know, solve problems with deductive reasoning and going through those processes to fix things, right? And then you deliver a vehicle back to the customer that, you know, maybe it was in a collision or it came in with a broken water pump or a timing belt. and you put that thing back on the road and you know, solve mm-hmm. their problem. And that's what I love about this business.
0: And in your case, it might be a matter of the blind spot not working on the right mirror or the left mirror, or the braking system's not working accurately, or yep. this needs to be calibrated or something.
2: Yeah, we got a group of technicians that hang their heads high every day because they touch vehicles and that vehicle is safe and put back on the road in safe condition when, honestly, it may not have been had they not touched that vehicle, right? So we're keeping people safe, and we love that.
0: Yes. James, last week, I think you had mentioned something about, we were talking about rodent control and rodents chewing up wiring, and you had mentioned that you knew you were going to check in to find out if Blasta Products produced anything, and I will mention to you, I did very similar to what you did. What did you find out having to do with rodent repellents?
3: What we were talking about and didn't have a chance to look into was a CRC product that there's actually a product they have that I think is for the purpose of preserving electrical connections and wiring. And one of the components of that product, and I don't have the window open in front of me right now for that product, but it was a lanolin-based product. And it has a side effect, if you will, of confusing the food instincts of rodents. So in a sense, it's not so much a deterrent or repellent like some other products that embed a scent of a predator and it scares them away. This apparently confuses their ability to sort and distinguish food. So that's a CRC aerosol for the purposes of, I believe it was.
0: And also, I did a little research also. There's a lot of different companies out there that has rodent control sprays. So if somebody suspects that a rodent might chew up their wires or they've had problems with that in the past, it wouldn't hurt to spray it down. Almost all of them have something, either peppermint or cinnamon. Most rodents don't like that smell.
1: Strong smell.
0: Yeah, a strong smell like that. So grab that. So, James, we appreciate you you doing some research on that also, and I had a few minutes, so I did the same, and so we know that there's even Amazon sells different things to do with rodent control. So if somebody has that problem, definitely spray a little on there, because wiring repair can be very expensive now.
2: You know, there were certain vehicles back in the day that
3: when you get a
2: go ahead.
3: I was just going to say, when we get finished with this topic, don't forget you've got a aging tech tip quiz. I'm going to give you maybe the wrong answer to.
0: Sounds good. Mike, what was you saying about the wiring?
2: I was going to say there were certain vehicles that had wiring harnesses where the insulation was made of something that actually unintentionally.
0: Soy, I believe, something like that.
2: Soy, and it would they didn't mean for it, but it attracted rodents.
0: Yeah, it did.
2: There were common failures where they would chew those wires up.
0: Well, let's get this tech tip quiz real quick. We've got about 45 seconds. Let's see if we can do it. Jason's windshield fogged up while driving through the mountains of Tennessee. He could not see until he turned his AC on. Why did cutting the AC on make it so he could see? James, what is the answer to today's tech tip quiz?
3: An inherent byproduct of a properly working air conditioning system is its dehumidification properties on the inside of the car. You see the opposite end dripping out of the bottom of it in the summertime, but that will work in the wintertime too. Uh-huh. But all the more important to make sure you've got your air conditioning system serviced regularly, because if you lose a refrigerant, you're losing oil, you lose oil, lubrication properties drop off. Good time for maybe a B&G air conditioning service to solve that and prevent that. That's what I got.
0: Thank you. All right. Absolutely right. James, when you cut the AC button on the defroster, the air flows over the evaporator as long as the little AC button's pushed so that the compressor will come on. It flows over the evaporator to remove any moisture that's in there in the air, making the defroster more effective. Good dry air hitting that windshield is what causes it to defrost so quick. And James, stand up real quick, and we bestow you as being an honorary Tech Tip Quiz winner.
1: Again.
0: And we appreciate that very much.
3: You're welcome. Thank you.
0: Thank you. Bye-bye. Okay, the number to call, 800-224-9090. We'll be right back with more of the CNC Auto Show. 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I have found a great online dating site. 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

0: Fine, a Mountain Dew, $200.
1: The Jokers, I was just driving along, and then this was back in October. They send me a letter saying my tag's expired, and I owe $200.
0: That's pretty cool.
1: I don't know if it's a scam or not. I need
0: That's
1: to find
0: clever.
1: Out.
0: I would call the county down there.
1: Well, my tag was expired. I checked it, and I hadn't had a tag since July. So it's about 3 months. But why hit me for $200 over that?
0: Well, I mean, well, first off, if you're wrong, you're wrong, Aaron.
1: Yeah, but I bought the truck. I hadn't had the truck that long. And I didn't receive anything in the mail. If I would have got it in the mail, I would have paid it. I would have bought a tag, but I didn't know it was expired.
0: You know what this feels like? This feels like cheating. Like there's supposed to be a cop that pulls you over and inconveniences you and takes up the time and then writes your ticket. You know, not inconveniencing you.
1: Yeah.
0: However you want to interpret it, but I mean, if you're wrong, you're wrong. But anyway, there's no way to get away from the camera.
1: Yeah. But here's the crazy thing. They can put a tag number in, and if that vehicle has been anywhere in the country that reports to that camera system company, they're going to flag it.
2: I'll do you one better. I got one mailed to me from Australia.
0: Australia.
2: So I was in a car in Australia, and you're driving on the left side of the road, and they caught me. I had a phone in my hand. And so it was a rental car. Yes. And it was a sublet rental car. So I rented it from a company that leased the car from the owner. And so they sent the information to the owner. And the owner said, that's not me. He sends it to the rental company. And the rental company sent them my address in the States and sent me, a couple $100 fine, which I gladly paid and I framed. And I have it hanging up on my wall. But they caught me. Red-handed, I guess you'd say, holding the phone, and you can see it very clearly in the camera. I can't dispute it.
1: Well, what are they going to be doing next? They're going to be saying that sending a message, a picture of you in the restroom saying you're using the handicap stall.
2: Yeah.
1: We caught you using the handicap stall. Here's your picture.
0: You know, I got one of these in the mail, and this was about 10 years ago, also from the state of Florida. The thing at that time was I hadn't been to Florida in more than a year, and it wasn't my car. It was the wrong color. I guess their AI thing, and 10 years ago, I guess it misread the license plate. So I called them, and I said, hey, this isn't me. This isn't my car. This is not the right tag. I don't know what's going on. I was like, and then they just chucked
1: it
0: out.
1: Does that look like my truck?
0: It dang sure does. But, I mean, even the license plate's legible.
1: Yeah. But I can't see if a sticker's on the back of that or not.
0: No, I guess they ran the registration.
1: They ran it through the deal. And to me, that's just a way of people making more money than they should. So I don't like it. Okay.
0: Well, they're putting the Flock cameras all
1: over. That's what that is.
0: Is it a Flock camera?
1: Yeah, Flock camera. Yeah. Pretty sure that's what that one is.
2: I was once told that those aren't like really legally enforceable. Like they can send you a letter and you can pay it, but if you don't pay it, they're not in trouble.
1: That's kind of what I was checking on.
2: Don't take my legal advice, though, listeners.
1: Yeah, exactly. All right, we got a new guest coming in. Let's change the subject from that because I think I'm going to take Mike's advice on that. Okay, here we go. Welcome to the CNC Auto Show. And what is your name?
3: Jeremiah.
1: Jeremiah. Jeremiah, what are you here for?
3: I'm here for the Napa.
1: For the Napa Tech class, then. That's going to be mostly electrical, right?
3: Yes, sir.
1: Right? All right. Now, are you, how did you hear about this class? And do you go to the Lexington Technology Center?
3: Yes, sir.
1: Okay, you do. Okay, and so that's where you heard about the class?
3: I heard it at my school from my counselor.
1: Oh, okay. Your counselor told you about it. All right, and with this class, so evidently you are interested in the automotive industry.
3: Yes, sir.
1: Man, that is so awesome. See young people coming in and interested in the automotive industry. He's going to give you some sunglasses to wear because it's a little bit broad.

0: right
1: that
0: right
1: was
0: there.
1: Just my seat.
0: Yeah, and getting even more so. So how long have you been in the program, and how did you get interested in automotive repair or technology?
2: I've been in it for about a year now. I got interested after I was working on my truck. I really enjoyed working on it. Trying to fix it. Thought it was fun. Uh-huh. Be able to fix something and make something run again.
0: Yeah. Well, I think that is awesome that you're here. We're going to have a few more questions that we would love to ask you. If you got time.
2: I got plenty of time.
0: Okay, fantastic. Well, we're going to pull over for a quick break. And as soon as we return, we'll talk more to Jeremiah, Jamie, and Mike. And we'll be right back with the CNC Auto Show.

0: 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Over time, any internal combustion engine will build up carbon. 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It builds up in the airflow sensor, throttle body, intake manifold, top of the pistons, top of the valves, and the O2 sensor. 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
1: It's time for more of the good stuff from the CNC Auto Show.

0: with the CNC Auto Show. I'm Aaron Cliffs here with Jamie Bridges, Mike Reynolds, and we have Jeremiah that was here with us before we left. But we got a new person here. That's Mary Steele. She's the director of SASA, the Southern Automotive Service Association. Mary, welcome to the show.
1: Well, good morning, Aaron. Thank you very much for having me.
0: Well, thank you. We're going to tie you in together in just a few minutes with Jeremiah here, some of the things that we're talking to him about. Jeremiah, we're talking to you a little bit about the technical side of it, being in an automotive repair facility and some of the things that you'll be doing in the future as far as electronics. And today you'll be taking an electronics class. Is that right?
2: Sir.
0: Okay. That is so awesome because that's what we need severely as people who understand electronics and able to go in and do things. Eventually you're going to be in an automotive repair shop.
2: Yes, sir. That's the goal.
0: Yeah. Now, a lot of times people think that automotive repair, that's all you need. If I know how to do automotive repair, I'm good. But actually, you'll be communicating with a person who is very close in Mary Steele's area, and that has to do with service advisors, because Mary is knows a lot about service advisors, what they do, and how all that works. Mary, what's some of the things that a service advisor does as far as transferring information from that customer over to the technician?
1: The service advisor is kind of like the mom. I'll equate it to that. She has to know what's going on in the back of the house, in the front of the house, with the customer. So communication is essential and key to everything, literally everything that they do. And they have to communicate with the technician, with the owner, with the customer, they have to communicate and understand and put all that information together and relay all of that back to the customer.
0: Mm-hmm. And here's something that's pretty wild. We're talking about AI, computer systems, and all that. But actually, now we have AI that helps the service advisor a huge amount. Because a customer comes in, they say, hey, my engine sputters at times. Boom, they push the button. AI gives them prompts of what they should ask the customer. How often does it do it? Does it matter whether it's raining or clear or cold or hot? Does it do it once a week, once a month? It gives them the whole list. And all that has to be typed into the computer system by the service advisor because you're very seldom in a repair shop are you talking about these things. You're communicating through either text messages or Teams or some method like that to communicate with the technician. So, Jeremiah, what you would be doing in a repair shop is you would probably be just walking along. Everything's good, working on something else, doing something else. Boom, here's a little something on your phone. Oh, I got a job that I got to look at. You pick it up. You read what the questions are. Or what the answers to the question that was asked the customer. You read through this, and then you develop a plan of what to do. And, of course, then you go through the trouble tree of verify the concern, what's the correction, communicate back to that service advisor what the correction's going to be, and pricing and all of that. And service advisor, Mary, take us from there on what the service advisor does with the customer.
1: Customer translate that information into the repair order, which translates it over to the customer. Now I have to put that technical jargon into language that the customer will understand. Make it easy and simple for them to understand. We use a lot of visual, a lot of pictures, DVIs and stuff like that. But communicating what Jeremiah found with the car back to the customer.
0: Right.
1: Customer needs to understand in very simple form what Jeremiah is doing.
0: And more and more.
1: And why do they need it?
0: Exactly. And more the customer really don't want to be disturbed. I mean, what more and more the customer, what they want is that digital inspection to be sent to them. They want to look at it. And then on the work order or on the invoice, you have a place you can say, let's say front brakes close. You got a picture of the brakes that they're close, 230 seconds, 330 seconds. And then you have the, on the invoice, you got the price of the brakes, front pads, front rotors, let's just say, 484. And then that customer just looks at it and says, well, I want to decline that for now, or I want to approve that for now. So you could have a whole repair done and never even talk to anyone if you wanted to. Because we, of course, have the you're able to bring a car after hours if you want or make an appointment online. We have lockers to where a customer can come in and put their key in a locker and we see it next morning. They can pay the they can approve or decline the thing. They can park the car outside, put the keys back in the locker. Customer knows the combination, pick the car up, never even talk to anybody. They can do their whole repair online and before or after hours.
1: Well, that makes it even more critical to have that communication piece precise. You're putting it in writing. You're putting it in a text. You're putting it on a repair order. That needs to be completely precise what you're putting down. I don't want to tell Mike, well, Jeremiah said, you know, might have to have those done in 5 days. No, you should have those done. Prioritize the work. But what you're putting in writing to the customer needs to understand.
0: Yeah. And Mike, in your case, many, many times you're dealing with somebody along with the customer, and that would be an insurance. Is that correct?
3: Yeah, for us, we deal with first, our clients are usually repair shops or collision shops, and then they deal directly with insurers and the client. So, and you know, the piece of that too, and this stands for auto repair and really everything, but all of your documentation that you're writing up as a technician, that's really in a lot of ways a legally binding document. So it's a lot of making sure that you get the correct information. I think communication in probably every business and every industry is underestimated, but definitely in our industry, people don't realize that the how big communication, how big of a piece of that work, saying that poorly, how important communication is.
0: And several different methods. I mean, you have some people prefer to be called and explain what's going on. Other people prefer to say, just send me the documents. And many times we do both. Like we'll send the information, say, here's the digital inspection. Here's the invoice of what you can approve or decline. Give them time to look at it and then give them a call and say, hey, would you like this done? Because we don't like to give pressure. And people don't want pressure. They knowledgeable. They know whether they want it or don't want it, and you send it. So Jeremiah, in your end of it, the service advisor that Mary's talking about will be putting that information down. You'll do that digital inspection first. You'll be finding out what their concern is, bringing resolution, and once that's done, then you will do a good inspection on the vehicle. Say, yes, here's the answer to your concern, but you also need this, this, and this. And it might be in you're due for a maintenance tune-up, you're due for an oil change, or different things that you're due. And so on your end, doing that communication, either online, with your phone, or whichever way that you need to do it, is just as important as the work that you do.
2: Yeah, obviously.
0: Yeah. So you'll have that knowledge that's going to have to do with electrical systems, but also everything that you can learn to do with communication, computer skills, all of that is just as important.
3: Yeah, you never quit learning either. That's the fun part.
0: No, you don't. Okay. One of the things that I did, the sun is hitting my computer screen, so I didn't see that we have some calls there. So we're going to go to the phone calls as soon as we return with more of the CNC Auto Show.

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0: 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You can then ride around together and get to know each other. 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I'm still getting calls about the remote show we did at T-Bank's Window Tint a few weeks ago. I have to say that I learned a lot about window tint also. I learned that ceramic window tint keeps your vehicle cabin cooler by blocking up to 95% of infrared heat, protects your skin and vehicle interior by blocking 99% of UV rays, and it can do all this from zero darkness to as much darkness as you like while cutting glare in sunlight or darkness. You no longer need to have dark windows to get good protection. Plus, it lasts for many years and resist fading, bubbling, discoloration, and peeling. And something I was very interested in was that it not only works with cars, but it also works with homes and businesses. 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It's worth the ride just to watch them work. They're amazing. 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
0: And yes, we're back with you with the CNC Auto Show. I'm Eric Clements here with co-host Jamie Bridges. And we also have Mike Reynolds over here with Mass. And we have Mary Steele with SASA, Southern Automotive Service Association. And we have Jeremiah Gillian here with us. And he is an upcoming and rising automotive technician that we are so thankful to see here. And to set that off, we're on remote here at the Lexington Technology Center here in Lexington, South Carolina. And we pretty much just have the school behind us. This is not a car show, nothing like this. It's just a matter of here to show our support at the tech school. And plus, I got to admit, I want to attend some of these classes, and I didn't see any way that I would be able to do the show and be able to attend the classes at the same time unless we did a remote here. So that's why we're here.
3: Bundle deal.
0: Yeah. Okay. Ready to go to the calls?
3: Yeah.
0: All right. Here we go. And we do welcome you to the CNC Auto Show. What can we help with? Over.
4: Who is it? Are you calling me?
0: Yes, sir. What can we help with today?
4: Okay, it's Chuck.
0: Hello, it's Chuck.
4: Okay, hey, I don't have a solution to your rodent problem, but I do have a story to tell. When I was stationed at Fort Polk in Louisiana, it's been years ago, I had an 87 Ford F-150, and we went out the field for a week or so, and I come back, my truck wouldn't start. Tried everything, checked the battery, looked at everything I knew how to check, finally gave up and had it towed to the dealer. And they called me, and turns out that he said, you got a bunch of fire ants all over your battery. Is that normal? I said, no. He said, I think I know what it is. And turns out these fire ants had crawled into the starter relays and just kept packing themselves in there and packing themselves in there until those relays wouldn't close. And that was a simple fix, but I thought that was pretty unusual.
0: Yeah. Can't you see that poor little ant when that relays that's between the relays contacts and saying, oh, no, here it comes.
4: Yeah, these are fire ants.
3: I don't feel bad for fire ants.
0: Yeah, well, the poor little fella that hit him. I'll mention real quickly one that we ran into. This was some years back also. I still remember it. It was in the right-hand corner of the engine compartment. Customer come in, it chewed up a wiring harness. And this thing, it must have chewed up about 20 wires. It was an insurance job, so they said, no, we want to replace the whole harness. Replace the whole harness, a lot of money to do that, because you got to pull the inside of the car and outside. Well, it was probably 2 weeks later, exact same spot, chewed them up again. So this time we repaired some of the wires because the customer was paying this time, and we put wool in it. We sprayed it with something. I can't remember the details, but we did everything we could do.
5: Mothballs.
0: What it was. Then 2 or 3 weeks later, chewed the exact same ones. The person ended up having to start parking their car in a different spot. That was the only thing they could do. Yeah, it was crazy. That's one of them had done marked that spot, and they were just going back every time. So, yeah, animals can do some crazy things, including the ants.
3: And that it's not specific to one part of the country. I've heard stories all over across the country that, you know, fire ants, I'm from Florida, so we have fire ants are huge. But they do billions of damage all across the country. Snakes, squirrels, rats. Yeah, rabbits, bunnies.
6: Anything they can get under there.
3: Anything, yeah.
0: Yes, they do. Jeremiah, you see what you're in for as far as automotive repair? You see everything.
5: I'm ready for it.
0: Yeah. Well, we're ready for you. Now, one of the things that we got in here, I'm going to let Mike mention one more time some of the things that they're going to be doing in there. I know that they have the electrical class. I know that they have a round table meeting that people in the automotive industry will be sitting there and discussing. And Mike, you'll be teaching what class?
7: The ADAS class. Yep. So we'll start that this afternoon. Darren's class is happening right now, I believe.
0: Uh-huh.
7: And I might try and poke my head in there. And the hands-on electrical is all day. So we appreciate you coming out and chatting with us and missing a couple minutes of class. But that one, he gave me a walkthrough of that classroom. Looks like a really fun class.
0: Yeah.
7: Got all the tools set up and some demo boards. Looks like it's going to be fun.
0: And that's really many, many times. That's really the only way that you have that you can really learn as far as certain items is to be there with the electrical components that you can actually see the meters, see what's going on, and see the circuit. And that helps you to learn so much faster.
7: Yeah, it looks like a really fun class. That actually sold out. They're doing it again tomorrow at a local shop as well. So,
6: wow.
7: Fun one.
0: Well, we running close to the end of this show, actually. But Mike, there's a question I really would like to ask you. What do you see in the future for the ADAS systems or cars in general?
7: Oh boy. You know, it's exciting to think about and it's hard to say. I think the big trend is that people are going to want to own less vehicles. And the idea that has been proposed is that, you know, these big Google owns all the vehicles and they send them out into the city at 5 a.m. to drive everybody to work, and then they bring them back in, right? We'll still be fixing vehicles. It'll just be under, you know, different circumstances and probably not dealing with as many consumers. But then you also have people like us that, you know, we need our vehicles for work. So I think there'll be some definite changes, but I'm excited about where they're going. I think it'll bring tech in, and we're hoping that it attracts a lot more people into our industry because things are changing, and we're very excited. We're excited to change our outdated ways as an industry, and we're bringing all this tech in and doing a lot of really fun and exciting things.
0: I agree. Jamie, what do you see coming in the trucking world?
6: It's going to get safer and safer. I mean, that's the big deal with moving freight is safety and cost. Mm-hmm. So whatever we can do to enhance both of those and still move freight and get things into stores, that's the way it's going to go.
0: If there's an accident with a vehicle, a car, that's a lot of money involved. You have the same accident with a large truck involved. That's big, big, big money
6: is
0: involved.
6: towards the bottom of the scale, when I do quote out wrecks for semis, usually they start at around $50,000.
0: Mm-hmm. Wow.
6: And that's just the parts. That doesn't include.
0: Yeah. And then when you get into all the legal aspects of it, even more, a huge amount more.
6: Yes. Yeah.
0: Almost unlimited. Mary, same question. What do you foresee in the automotive industry? Your husband, Tom, is an instructor. You are the director of Southern Automotive Service Association, to where you're in touch with a lot of automotive people. Your fingers on the pulse of the automotive world. What do you expect to see in the years to come?
3: Simplified communication. The technology we have is going to be so much easier. Oh, it already has been, but I think that's going to even hone in on that. Networking has already become easier. There's so many things that have become easier, so to speak. Foresee happening. Simplification would be my first word that comes to my mind.
0: Jeremiah, this is something that I foresee for you, and this ties in with what Mary's saying. There, I fully feel like, and it's happening now in some areas, but it's going to be more and more of this. A vehicle's going to come in, and you're going to have your glasses, your AI glasses that you're going to put on. You're going to see that everything that you're supposed to do to that vehicle to trace this down is going to be right there, right in front of you. Your trouble chart's going to be right there in front of you. You're going to know what to do every step of the way. You are going to be combined with a machine that's going to work on a machine. Is that exciting?
5: I don't know. I'm not big on the technology, but mm-hmm. I think it'll bring a lot more people into the industry, definitely, because mm-hmm. they ain't going to have to, go to college and stuff mm-hmm. and learn as much stuff, because you got AI and all that telling you what to do. So mm-hmm. I think it'll bring a lot more people, but that's not personally my
0: thing. To do it.
5: Exactly.
0: You like to be there with, put the hands on it exactly. and make it happen. Yeah, I love that. Well, I like to see it happen too, but of course the big thing, I love technology also. That's a big thing. So there's
3: I think the technology has played a bigger part for us than it has for this generation, because we remember having to pull out encyclopedias and pull open parts books.
0: Yeah.
3: You know, I had to go over and pull up my 8-foot-long parts book.
6: Yeah.
3: And look up a part for a car. It took me, an hour to look that up? Now,
0: I got my ChatGPT that I consult regularly.
3: Exactly.
0: But we're out of time. It is time to close this hour out. I want to say thank you, Jamie Bridges, Mike Reynolds, Mary Steele, Jeremiah Gillian. We appreciate everything. I want to say thank you our show producers, Mason Rogers and Ana Lopez. See you next week with a fresh, shiny new CNC Auto Show.
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0: 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Some years back, we were getting a lot of requests for a CNC automotive store in Aiken. People were driving from Aiken to Augusta to have their car serviced. Well, we listened and added not one, but two CNC automotive stores to the Aiken area. We now have a store at 2355 Jefferson Davis Highway across from Aiken Tech and a store at 536 East Pine Log Road. 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
8: 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We're guessing, hoping, and my buddy said this should work, are officially taken off the table. 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It's designed for people who want to be intentional, not wing it, through the most critical phase of life. Because the retirement journey should be rewarding and exciting, not frustrating and stressful. Each week, we break down holistic retirement planning using one simple acronym, RETIRE. R is for retirement, E for estate planning, T for tax planning, I for income planning, and R for risk management. And when all of those things come together, the last E, enjoyment, is more fully realized. So if you are tired of vague advice, confusing charts, and financial plans that only work on paper, you are in the right place. This is the Retirement GPS Show. All right, everybody, welcome to Retirement GPS Radio. This episode is one where we're going to do a little bit of a deep dive on conversions and why they may or may not make sense for you. All of this is kind of encapsulated in a portion of the Retirement GPS Report. And the Retirement GPS Report is that retirement analysis that we're pretty well known for that shows a before and an after, a current path, projection of where you are if nothing changed today versus where you could be with some common sense alterations. And everyone's Retirement GPS Report is indeed different. And that is the point. None of you out there are exactly the same either. So there is zero cookie cutter kind of action happening when we create a Retirement GPS Report. And one sleeve or portion of the Retirement GPS Report is the tax scorecard. Now, just like a golf scorecard, where the lower the score, the better, the tax scorecard is set up the same way. And its main purpose is to take qualified accounts, pre-tax accounts, and show you the other side of that pre-tax equation that you rarely, if ever, do get to see. In other words, what we're taught is to go ahead and invest pre-tax to save money, deposit money into 401ks, 403bs, TSPs, 457s, traditional IRAs, and all their cousins on a pre-tax basis. And that lowers our taxable income today. So it feels good in the moment. Many times, not always, but for most American savers who have done well, invested well, invested a lot over the years and been disciplined and achieved a respectable healthy rate of return, there comes with that short-term gain of being able to defer taxes until later a large cost or collateral damage on other parts of your plan. The tax scorecard is very good at showing that collateral damage. In other words, what is on the other side of the pre-tax equation? We know pre-tax dollars going in sounds good. We know the concept of being in a lower tax situation when we retire sounds good. As much of a myth as that has turned out to be for Americans that have done well. The fallacy has been, and it started out this way, so I'll give you some service on this here. The idea in 1978 when the 401k was conceived of and first adopted in 1979 was that, yes, you can invest money pre-tax and that when I retire, I'll have less income, so I'll therefore be in a lower tax bracket. It was a good theory. There were three main problems with it. Number one, and remembering it was not even a theory, actually, it was a hypothesis. Number one, people found out they need the same amount of money in retirement as they did pre-working most of the time, especially those first 5 to 8 years where it's go, go, go. All right, well, okay. So income didn't go down because expenses didn't go down. They were simply replaced. We don't have kids. We don't have the mortgage. If we follow conventional wisdom, all that stuff, we simply replace it with more fun things and our spending is just as high, meaning our income and withdrawals from those types of accounts are just as high. So for many people, they did not have less income in retirement. The second problem was that taxes go up over time, not down, doggone it. Come on, think. Do you think the government will need more money or less money in the future? It's not a trick question. Does Congress lower its spending? Ever? What is our national debt? $40 trillion currently. How much does it go up every 60 seconds? $5.5 million. Our national debt increases by $5.5 million every 60 seconds and accelerating. So again, will the government need more money or less money in the future? If we have delayed or procrastinated taxes inside of 401ks, IRAs, and all of their cousins, we have a problem in the future. But no one shows you that problem. No one quantifies it. They simply say, repeating the myth, oh, you'll be in a lower tax bracket or tax situation when you retire. Well, we've gone through two problems there. Taxes go up over time, not down, and people need just as much income in retirement, generally speaking.
9: as when you were still working. Number three, we lose deductions when we retire. Many people have a mortgage deduction, child tax credits and deductions, and they're putting money away pre-tax into their retirement accounts. Guys, when you retire, what happens? The kids are grown and out of the house, so the credit and deduction disappear. Even if they haven't moved out, they still disappear. Secondly, you're not putting away money pre-tax anymore. And thirdly, if you've paid off the mortgage and were itemizing, or come close to it, that big fat mortgage deduction is also all but gone. The three biggest deductions and credits that most people have while they are working disappear when you get to retirement or close in on it. So we've got increasing taxes. We've got lower tax credits, lower tax deductions, and the fact that we need just as much income for most people in retirement as we did when we were working. Those are the problems with this idea of having a lower tax situation and why more than 47 years since the adoption of the first 401k, do you think there has been a plethora of research and papers published on those that have done well and been disciplined in their working years to accumulate a nice nest egg, a nice pile of money, to see whether or not that hypothesis of having lower taxes in retirement actually held up? You bet they have. Overwhelmingly, the answer is no. You do not have less taxes in retirement. And every dollar, if you've procrastinated it in tax deferred or tax procrastination accounts, like 90%+ of Americans do, then you do have a problem. Every dollar is vulnerable to the future of taxes. Okay, so a little bit of foundation for you maybe, but the tax scorecard is really neat. And I want to jump into this example here. And as we do that, if you would like to get your retirement GPS report, including the tax scorecard, done for you complimentary, just be one of the first 9 today to call in and set up a visit. The phone number is 706-480-2893, 706-480-2893. Or you can set up your own visit if you would like at retirementgpsradio.com. Now, as a second incentive, an educational incentive, as always, we will also give you, if you're one of the first 9 today to call and set up that complimentary visit, a copy of the best-selling book by Ed Slott called The Retirement Savings Time Bomb Ticks Louder. The Retirement Savings Time Bomb Ticks Louder. Ed Slott is a CPA, and he is regarded as America's expert on IRAs and pre-tax kinds of accounts. And his findings and his insights, I think you will find disturbing, but intriguing as to what you can do about it. All right, so again, that phone number is 706-480-2893. All right, our retirement, our tax scorecard example. So we're going to meet John and Mary, of course, our fictitious couple for the day. But this example, like all the examples we share here on the show, are meant to give you rubber meets the road, math and application. We hope you do take notes. We hope you consider how it might apply to you. And of course, we are here to help when needed. So John here, let's look at John. He is 64 years old. He has a pre-tax balance, a 401k, of $1.2 million. His RMDs will start at age 75. At age 70, he plans on claiming at age 70, his Social Security will be about $36,000 a year. And he wants to look at what would happen if, number one, we didn't convert this $1.2 million balance, and what if we just took the RMDs and reinvested those RMDs? Great question. All right, so that's one path. He's 64 now, and we're going to plan through age 88. All right, well, let's look at, and married filing jointly, he has 2 more years of income. He makes about $84,000 a year. So he's got 2 more years of income, of wages. We're going to take that into account as well. Now, Mary is 62, so a couple years younger. She has about $250,000 in an IRA. She wants to see the same thing. What if we simply took the RMDs and reinvested them? What would our tax liability, not just on these accounts, but how would it affect Social Security? How would it affect IRMA, the surcharge on Medicare premiums? That is a nasty thing. How would it affect all of that? And she will take a spousal benefit of Social Security at $18,000 at age 68. So John is going to claim at his age 70, his $36,000 benefit, and Mary will get half of that as a spousal benefit at her age 68 at the same time. So what makes sense here? Well, we can look at a lot of different things. What we first want to do is look at what if we did nothing, took the RMDs and reinvested it, let it go, passed on the balance to the heirs, all of those things. You with me? Okay, here we go. If we did that, and let's assume, here, let me do this. Let's assume a 6.5% growth rate on the IRAs or 401k. Easy, right? Easy. Just 6.5%, nothing fancy. Very achievable, in other words, right? For the sake of the example. Let's also assume we experience a modest tax increase at year 7 of 10%. So if we were in the 10% effective rate, it would go to 11. If 20% was our effective rate, it would go to 22, right? A 10% increase as a ratio. Very modest. Is that foreseeable with what we just talked about, or national debt, how much it goes up by every 60 seconds? It's probably too conservative, but let's go with it. All right, all right. So $1.2 million for John, $250,000 IRA balance for Mary, 2 years apart. And we're also going to assume that while John decides to graduate at age 88, Mary lives to her age 95. So we're going to get into what we call the widow's penalty or widow's cliff. What if they did nothing? Let it go, took the RMDs, reinvested them, blah, blah, blah. Here's how it breaks down category by category. The taxes on their RMDs alone, just on the RMDs, would be $942,000 through Mary's age 95. $942,000. Remember, I'm starting to show you the other side of the pre-tax equation that no one talks about. Now, they don't want the RMDs, they don't need them, so if they reinvest them, where do most people reinvest them? Well, brokerage accounts, CDs, money market, something like that, right? Something that creates more tax. That would create an additional $669,000 of taxes through Mary's age 95. When both John and Mary have graduated from Earth, they pass on the balance to their heirs. Now, there's some planning that can be done, but on the conservative side, the heirs will owe about $550,000 in taxes. So $942,000 in taxes on their RMDs, $669,000 in taxes on the reinvested RMDs, $550,000+ in taxes the heirs will owe, all on this pre-tax balance between John and Mary's individual IRAs or pre-tax accounts. Now, if I were you, I'd be kind of scratching my head and saying, wait a minute, well, how many bites at the apple does the IRS get? Well, at least two more. And I want you to remember the name of these accounts. They're qualified accounts, most generally referred to as qualified accounts. What, with whom are they qualified? The IRS. So there's a lot of strings attached. Now we're going to get into the collateral damage, also part of the other side of the pre-tax equation that people don't talk about a lot. How do these accounts, how do John and Mary's accounts affect their Social Security? It creates roughly $189,000 of unnecessary Social Security taxation. That is a voluntary wealth transfer from your Social Security back to the U.S. Treasury. It is voluntary or optional, because you will see with proper planning it can go down. What about IRMA surcharges? IRMA surcharges are essentially a tax, and surcharge is a fancy word for tax, on your Medicare premiums. what triggers the IRMA surcharges, the same thing that triggers optional or voluntary taxes on Social Security, predominantly qualified accounts, withdrawals from qualified accounts, meaning IRAs and 401ks and all their siblings. For John and Mary, their IRMA surcharges, extra Medicare premiums, would be $303,000 through Mary's age 95. Guys, altogether, their total taxes and surcharges and all that, because of looking at their entire picture, would be about $2.6 million through age 95, through Mary's age 95. Yes, that includes the standard deduction. Yes, it includes inflation adjustment for the standard deduction. It includes the senior bonus deduction where applicable. It includes the extra standard deduction for people who are over 60. Yes, it includes all of that. It even has increasing tax brackets with inflation. All of that. $2.6 million throughout their retirement in taxes because of, largely, John's $1.2 million balance in a pre-tax account and Mary's $250,000. This is also if they did nothing but let it grow, take the RMDs and reinvest the RMDs, pass it on to their heirs when they're done with this earth life. $2.6 million. This is part of the other side of the pre-tax equation. This is only part one of the tax scorecard. We're going to get to the solution. But I'm betting two things are probably happening to you right now as you're hearing this. One, no one's ever shown you something like that before, where they quantify your retirement tax burden in all aspects of your retirement. And secondly, you might be saying, yeah, but I've been taught my entire life I'll have lower taxes in retirement. That hypothesis has been backed away from by the financial industry. They don't tout it nearly as much as they used to because it has been exposed. And the hypothesis was based on looking at things in a silo or a vacuum, not all the collateral damage or voluntary taxation that qualified accounts like IRAs and 401ks can and do trigger. They are the culprits of Social Security taxation. They are the culprits of IRMA surcharges. So their own taxes notwithstanding, they also have ripple effects and splash damage to other parts of your plan. That is

706-480-2893, 706-480-2893. If you are one of the first nine, we'll also give you a complimentary gift here, educational book called The Retirement Savings Time Bomb Ticks Louder by Ed Slott, a CPA who is regarded as America's IRA expert, including all the things we're talking about here, the damage they can cause, and what you can do about it. It is a wonderful, wonderful book. So it is 706-480-2893. All right, so John and Mary. John 64, Mary 62. We're going to plan through age 88 for John, through 95 for Mary. John has $1.4 million in pre-tax. Mary has $250,000 in pre-tax. John's got two more years of income, about $84,000 of salary. What if this? And there's many different ways that we could attack this. But what if this? What if we waited for John to be done working and then developed a conversion strategy starting in the third year where we convert over a five-year period all of John's pre-tax balance, and starting now, instead of delaying 2 years, on Mary's $250,000 pre-tax balance, starting now, we convert that over 5 years. What if we did all that? Okay, what if? All right, here's how it would look. If we have converted, remembering their, okay, on their pre-tax path, if they stayed the way they are now, what we just went through was a retirement tax bill of roughly $2.6 million when it all said and done. If we convert these balances to Roth IRAs under the parameters I just shared, do Roth IRAs have RMDs? No. And even if they did, or they take distributions, are they tax-free? Yes. So taxes on RMDs suddenly go from $942,000 on their current path to zero. And if there are no RMDs to reinvest in a tax-hostile environment, because Roth IRAs don't force you to take money out, then the money gets to stay in its happy tax-free environment and continue to compound and grow. So the reinvestment taxes go from $669,000 to zero. When heirs inherit a Roth balance, do they owe inheritance taxes or income taxes on that balance? No. So that $551,000 tax bill went to zero. What about Social Security? This was a big one. Previously, if they left things as they are, the collateral damage on their Social Security created voluntary taxes of $189,000 over their retirement. Here, we weren't able to get rid of all of them, but it went from $189,000 of estimated Social Security tax down to $9,600 over their entire retirement. Now, maybe with some additional planning, we could massage that out. This is just a first pass after all. But even so, that is putting $180,000 of Social Security income back in John and Mary's pocket in their lifetime. Irma surcharges were $303,000. If they left things the way they are, with this conversion model over a five-year plan, it drops to $45,000 in Irma surcharges over their entire retirement. Again, maybe with some additional planning, we can massage that out or get it even lower. But going from $300,000+ in Irma surcharges to $45,000 is a major win, and roughly $250,000+ back in their pockets throughout their retirement. What can you do with that additional money back in your pocket? I'll let you imagine. I mean, it's quite a bit. Where do we have some taxes if we convert? Well, on the conversion. So all calculated out, all those things taken into account, we would have roughly $395,000 of conversion taxes all in on the five-year conversion path, all in, over their entire retirement, $450,000 and change. I mean, give or take a little bit, right? But $450,000 and change versus $2.6 million in taxes if they stayed the way they are now. This, ladies and gentlemen, is the tax scorecard. This is what we're talking about and taking a look at the x-ray. And what is the other side of that pre-tax equation? What does it really look like? Let's stop being nebulous about it and quantify it. Look at it and see what we can do about it. For John and Mary, this represents, in present value, that's true, this represents $2.2 million of potential tax savings.

0: savings over their retirement. 2.2 million, which is like having roughly $64,000 a year extra, which is a potential reduction of 83%. When's the last time anyone, an advisor or anyone for that matter, showed you how to potentially save 80% or more? Call it 60%. What if it were only 60 in your retirement on taxes? 706-480-2893. Now, I promised you we were going to get into the widow's penalty. So hear me on this. We assume that John passes away at his age, 88. Mary would have been 86 at that time. Mary lives to 95. She lives 9 years as a widow. What happens in that 9 years when John passes away? Stay with me. This is incredible, and it's part of the tax scorecard. Mary's standard deduction drops from $64,000 a year, roughly, at that time, down to only $33,000 in standard. Oof. Her Social Security drops from $77,000 to about $52,000, yet 85% of it is still taxable. Her Medicare, this is just for all of a sudden filing single, all of a sudden, her Medicare IRMA surcharges jump from $8,300 a year when John was still alive to $24,000 a year filing single. During this 9-year window that she lives as a widow, is this an uncommon situation? It is not. This is called the widow's cliff and widow's penalty. Stay with me. If they stayed pre-tax, if they did not convert, Mary would pay roughly $1.4 million in taxes and surcharges as a single widow for that last 9 years of her life. 1.4. If she converts, it is zero. One of the things, ladies and gentlemen, you need to consider is a surviving spouse and what their tax situation and income situation will be. Note here, Mary's surviving Social Security dropped from $77,000 a year to $52,000, yet her IRMA surcharges jumped from $8,300 to $24,000 a year. If you're saying to yourself, geez, I can't believe I'm hearing this for the first time, no kidding, because advisors don't show this to you. This is the tax scorecard. If you want yours done complimentary, we will do it. Be one of the first 9 today, and we'll also give you a copy of Ed Slott's book on these topics. 706-480-2893. That's locally here, 480-2893, retirementgpsradio.com. We'll be right back.
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5: 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R is for retirement, E for estate planning, T for tax planning, I for income planning, and R for risk management. And when all of those things come together, the last E, enjoyment, is more fully realized. So if you are tired of vague advice, confusing charts, and financial plans that only work on paper, you are in the right place. This is the Retirement GPS Show. All right, everybody, welcome to Retirement GPS Radio. This episode is one where we're going to do a little bit of a deep dive on conversions and why they may or may not make sense for you. All of this is kind of encapsulated in a portion of the Retirement GPS Report. And the Retirement GPS Report is that retirement analysis that we're pretty well known for that shows a before and an after, a current path, projection of where you are if nothing changed today versus where you could be with some common sense alterations, and everyone's Retirement GPS Report is indeed different. And that is the point. None of you out there are exactly the same either. So there is zero cookie cutter kind of action happening when we create a Retirement GPS Report. And one sleeve or portion of the Retirement GPS Report is the tax scorecard. Now, just like a golf scorecard, where the lower the score, the better, the tax scorecard is set up the same way. And its main purpose is to take qualified accounts, pre-tax accounts, and show you the other side of that pre-tax equation that you rarely, if ever, do get to see. In other words, what we're taught is to go ahead and invest pre-tax to save money, deposit money into 401ks, 403bs, TSPs, 457s, traditional IRAs, and all their cousins on a pre-tax basis. And that lowers our taxable income today. So it feels good in the moment. Many times, not always, but for most American savers who have done well, invested a lot over the years and been disciplined and achieved a respectable healthy rate of return, there comes with that short-term gain of being able to defer taxes until later
6: a large cost or collateral damage on other parts of your plan. The tax scorecard is very good at showing that collateral damage. In other words, what is on the other side of the pre-tax equation? We know pre-tax dollars going in sounds good. We know the concept of being in a lower tax situation when we retire sounds good. As much of a myth as that has turned out to be for Americans that have done well. The fallacy has been, and it started out this way, so I'll give you some service on this here. The idea in 1978, when the 401k was conceived of and first adopted in 1979, was that, yes, you can invest money pre-tax and that when I retire, I'll have less income, so I'll therefore be in a lower tax bracket. It was a good theory. There were three main problems with it. Number one, and remembering it was not even a theory, actually, it was a hypothesis. Number one, people found out they need the same amount of money in retirement as they did pre-working most of the time, especially those first 5 to 8 years where it's go, go, go. All right, well, okay. So income didn't go down because expenses didn't go down. They were simply replaced. We don't have kids. We don't have the mortgage. If we follow conventional wisdom, all that stuff, we simply replace it with more fun things and our spending is just as high, meaning our income and withdrawals from those types of accounts are just as high. So for many people, they did not have less income in retirement. The second problem was that taxes go up over time, not down, doggone it. Come on, think. Do you think the government will need more money or less money in the future? It's not a trick question. Does Congress lower its spending? Ever? What is our national debt? $40 trillion currently. How much does it go up every 60 seconds? $5.5 million. Our national debt increases by $5.5 million every 60 seconds and accelerating. So again, will the government need more money or less money in the future? If we have delayed or procrastinated taxes inside of 401ks, IRAs, and all of their cousins, we have a problem in the future. But no one shows you that problem. No one quantifies it. They simply say, repeating the myth, oh, you'll be in a lower tax bracket or tax situation when you retire. Well, we've gone through two problems there. Taxes go up over time, not down, and people need just as much income in retirement, generally speaking, as when you were still working. Number three, we lose deductions when we retire. Many people have a mortgage deduction, child tax credits and deductions, and they're putting money away pre-tax into their retirement accounts. Guys, when you retire, what happens? The kids are grown and out of the house, so the credit and deduction disappear. Even if they haven't moved out, they still disappear. Secondly, you're not putting away money pre-tax anymore. And thirdly, if you've paid off the mortgage and were itemizing, or come close to it, that big fat mortgage deduction is also all but gone. The three biggest deductions and credits that most people have while they are working disappear when you get to retirement or close in on it. So we've got increasing taxes. We've got lower tax credits, lower tax deductions, and the fact that we need just as much income for most people in retirement as we did when we were working. Those are the problems with this idea of having a lower tax situation and why more than 47 years since the adoption of the first 401k, do you think there has been a plethora of research and papers published on those that have done well and been disciplined in their working years to accumulate a nice nest egg, a nice pile of money, to see whether or not that hypothesis of having lower taxes in retirement actually held up? You bet they have. Overwhelmingly, the answer is no. You do not have less taxes in retirement. And every dollar, if you've procrastinated it in tax deferred or tax procrastination accounts, like 90%+ of Americans do, then you do have a problem. Every dollar is vulnerable to the future of taxes. Okay, so a little bit of foundation for you maybe, but the tax scorecard is really neat. And I want to jump into this example here And as we do that, if you would like to get your retirement GPS report, including the tax scorecard, done for you complimentary, just be one of the first nine today to call in and set up a visit. The phone number is 706-480-2893, 706-480-2893. Or you can set up your own visit if you would like at retirementgpsradio.com. Now, as a second incentive, an educational incentive, as always, we will also give you, if you're one of the first nine today to call and set up that complimentary visit, a copy of the best-selling book by Ed Slott called The Retirement Savings Time Bomb Ticks Louder. The Retirement Savings Time Bomb Ticks Louder. Ed Slott is a CPA, and he is regarded as America's expert on IRAs and pre-tax kinds of accounts. And his findings and his insights, I think you will find disturbing, but intriguing as to what you can do about it. All right, so again, that phone number is 706-480-2893. All right, our retirement, our tax scorecard example. So we're going to meet John and Mary, of course, our fictitious couple for the day. But this example, like all the examples we share here on the show, are meant to give you rubber meets the road, math and application. We hope you do take notes. We hope you consider how it might apply to you. And of course, we are here to help when needed. So John here, let's look at John. He is 64 years old. He has a pre-tax balance, a 401k, of $1.2 million. His RMDs will start at age 75. At age 70, he plans on claiming at age 70, his Social Security will be about $36,000 a year. And he wants to look at what would happen if, number one, we didn't convert this $1.2 million balance, and what if we just took the RMDs and reinvested those RMDs? Great question. All right, so that's one path. He's 64 now, and we're going to plan through age 88. All right, well, let's look at, and married filing jointly, he has two more years of income. He makes about $84,000 a year. So he's got two more years of income, of wages. We're going to take that into account as well. Now, Mary is 62, so a couple years younger. She has about $250,000 in an IRA. She wants to see the same thing. What if we simply took the RMDs and reinvested them? What would our tax liability, not just on these accounts, but how would it affect Social Security? How would it affect IRMA, the surcharge on Medicare premiums? That is a nasty thing. How would it affect all of that? And she will take a spousal benefit of Social Security at $18,000 at age 68. So John is going to claim at his age 70, his $36,000 benefit. And Mary will get half of that as a spousal benefit at her age 68 at the same time. So what makes sense here? Well, we can look at a lot of different things. What we first want to do is look at what if we did nothing, took the RMDs and reinvested it, let it go, passed on the balance to the heirs, all of those things. You with me? Okay, here we go. If we did that, and let's assume, here, let me do this. Let's assume a 6.5% growth rate on the IRAs or 401k. Easy, right? Easy. Just 6.5%, nothing fancy. Very achievable, in other words, right? For the sake of the example. Let's also assume we experience a modest tax increase at year 7 of 10%. So if we were in the 10% effective rate, it would go to 11. If 20% was our effective rate, it would go to 22. Right, a 10% increase as a ratio. Very modest. Is that foreseeable with what we just talked about, or national debt, how much it goes up by every 60 seconds? It's probably too conservative, but let's go with it. All right, all right. So $1.2 million for John, $250,000 IRA balance for Mary, 2 years apart. And we're also going to assume that while John decides to graduate at age 88, Mary lives to her age 95. So we're going to get into what we call the widow's penalty or widow's cliff. What if they did nothing? let it go, took the RMDs, reinvested them, blah, blah, blah. Here's how it breaks down category by category. The taxes on their RMDs alone, just on the RMDs, would be $942,000 through Mary's age 95. $942,000. Remember, I'm starting to show you the other side of the pre-tax equation that no one talks about. Now, they don't want the RMDs, they don't need them, so if they reinvest them, where do most people reinvest them? Well, brokerage accounts, CDs, money market, something like that, right? Something that creates more tax. That would create an additional $669,000 of taxes through Mary's age 95. When both John and Mary have graduated from Earth, they pass on the balance to their heirs. Now, there's some planning that can be done, but on the conservative side, the heirs will owe about $550,000 in taxes. So $942,000 in taxes on their RMDs, $669,000 in taxes on the reinvested RMDs, $550,000+ in taxes the heirs will owe, all on this pre-tax balance between John and Mary's individual IRAs or pre-tax accounts. Now, if I were you, I'd be kind of scratching my head and saying, wait a minute, well, how many bites at the apple does the IRS get? Well, at least two more, and I want you to remember the name of these accounts. They're qualified accounts, most generally referred to as qualified accounts. What, with whom are they qualified? The IRS. So there's a lot of strings attached. Now we're going to get into the collateral damage, also part of the other side of the pre-tax equation that people don't talk about a lot. How do these accounts, how do John and Mary's accounts affect their Social Security? It creates roughly $189,000 of unnecessary Social Security taxation. That is a voluntary wealth transfer from your Social Security back to the U.S. Treasury. It is voluntary or optional, because you will see with proper planning it can go down. What about IRMA surcharges? IRMA surcharges are essentially a tax, and surcharge is a fancy word for tax, on your Medicare premiums. What triggers the IRMA surcharges? The same thing that triggers optional or voluntary taxes on Social Security. Predominantly qualified accounts. Withdrawals from qualified accounts. Meaning IRAs and 401ks and all their siblings. For John and Mary, their IRMA surcharges, extra Medicare premiums, would be $303,000 through Mary's age 95. Guys, altogether, their total taxes and surcharges and all that, because of looking at their entire picture, would be about $2.6 million through age 95, through Mary's age 95. Yes, that includes the standard deduction. Yes, it includes inflation adjustment for the standard deduction. It includes the senior bonus deduction where applicable. It includes the extra standard deduction for people who are over 60. Yes, it includes all of that. It even has increasing tax brackets with inflation. All of that. $2.6 million throughout their retirement in taxes because of, largely, John's $1.2 million balance in a pre-tax account and Mary's $250,000. This is also if they did nothing but let it grow, take the RMDs and reinvest the RMDs, pass it on to their heirs when they're done with this earth life. $2.6 million. This is part of the other side of the pre-tax equation. This is only part one of the tax scorecard. We're going to get to the solution. But I'm betting two things are probably happening to you right now as you're hearing this. One, no one's ever shown you something like that before, where they quantify your retirement tax burden in all aspects of your retirement. And secondly, you might be saying, yeah, but I've been taught my entire life I'll have lower taxes in retirement. That hypothesis has been backed away from by the financial industry. They don't tout it nearly as much as they used to because it has been exposed. And the hypothesis was based on looking at things in a silo or a vacuum. Not all the collateral damage or voluntary taxation that qualified accounts like IRAs and 401ks can and do trigger. They are the culprits of Social Security taxation. They are the culprits of IRMA surcharges. So their own taxes notwithstanding, they also have ripple effects and splash damage to other parts of your plan. That is poor alignment. And if your advisor is just and forgive me here, but if they're just a pie chart guy, they're just focusing on your asset allocation and showing you a pie chart and how good the pie chart. Guys, that's not planning. Can you see that here? We're not even talking about your allocation of your model or your how it's invested. That has nothing to do with what we're talking about right here. This is real retirement planning because taxes are the largest expense you will have in retirement. And if everything you have is pre-tax or tax procrastinated, you are in a very vulnerable situation. We would rather that not be the case. If you want it, we're going to get to the answer here, but if you would like your tax scorecard done to really look at the x-ray, give us a call, set up a free visit, be one of the first 9 today. It is complimentary. RetirementGPSRadio.com 706-480-2893 706-480-2893. If you are one of the first 9, we'll also give you a complimentary gift here, educational book called The Retirement Savings Time Bomb Ticks Louder by Ed Slott, a CPA who is regarded as America's IRA expert, including all the things we're talking about here, the damage they can cause, and what you can do about it. It is a wonderful, wonderful book. So it is 706-480-2893. All right, so John and Mary. John 64, Mary 62. We're going to plan through age 88 for John, through 95 for Mary. John has $1.4 million in pre-tax. Mary has $250,000 in pre-tax. John's got 2 more years of income, about $84,000 of salary. What if this? And there's many different ways that we could attack this. But what if this? What if we waited for John to be done working and then developed a conversion strategy starting in the third year where we convert over a 5-year period all of John's pre-tax balance, and starting now, instead of delaying 2 years, on Mary's $250,000 pre-tax balance, starting now, we convert that over 5 years. What if we did all that? Okay, what if? All right, here's how it would look. If we have converted, remembering their, on their pre-tax path, if they stayed the way they are now, what we just went through was a retirement tax bill of roughly $2.6 million when it all said and done. If we convert these balances to Roth IRAs under the parameters I just shared, do Roth IRAs have RMDs? No. And even if they did, or they take distributions, are they tax-free? Yes. So taxes on RMDs suddenly go from $942,000 on their current path to zero. And if there are no RMDs to reinvest in a tax-hostile environment, because Roth IRAs don't force you to take money out, then the money gets to stay in its happy tax-free environment and continue to compound and grow. So the reinvestment taxes go from $669,000 to zero. When heirs inherit a Roth balance, do they owe inheritance taxes or income taxes on that balance? No. So that $551,000 tax bill went to zero. What about Social Security? This was a big one. Previously, if they left things as they are, the collateral damage on their Social Security created voluntary taxes of $189,000 over their retirement. Here, we weren't able to get rid of all of them, but it went from $189,000 of estimated Social Security tax down to $9,600 over their entire retirement. Now, maybe with some additional planning, we could massage that out. This is just a first pass after all. But even so, that is putting $180,000 of Social Security income back in John and Mary's pocket in their lifetime. Irma surcharges were $303,000. If they left things the way they are, with this conversion model over a five-year plan, it drops to $45,000 in Irma surcharges over their entire retirement. Again, maybe with some additional planning, we can massage that out or get it even lower. But going from $300,000+ in Irma surcharges to $45,000 is a major win, and roughly $250,000+ back in their pockets throughout their retirement. What can you do with that additional money back in your pocket? I'll let you imagine. I mean, it's quite a bit. Where do we have some taxes if we convert? Well, on the conversion. So all calculated out, all those things taken into account, we would have roughly $395,000 of conversion taxes all in on the five-year conversion path, all in, over their entire retirement. $450,000 and change. I mean, give or take a little bit, right? But $450,000 and change versus $2.6 million in taxes if they stayed the way they are now. This, ladies and gentlemen, is the tax scorecard. This is what we're talking about and taking a look at the x-ray. And what is the other side of that pre-tax equation? What does it really look like? Let's stop being nebulous about it and quantify it. Look at it and see what we can do about it. For John and Mary, this represents, in present value, that's true, this represents $2.2 million of potential tax savings over their retirement. $2.2 million, which is like having roughly $64,000 a year extra, which is a potential reduction of 83%. When's the last time anyone, an advisor or anyone for that matter, showed you how to potentially save 80% or more, call it 60%, what if it were only 60, in your retirement on taxes? 706-480-2893. Now, I promised you we were going to get into the widow's penalty, so hear me on this. We assume that John passes away at his age 88. Mary would have been 86 at that time. Mary lives to 95. She lives 9 years as a widow. What happens in that 9 years when John passes away? This is incredible, and it's part of the tax scorecard. Mary's standard deduction drops from $64,000 a year, roughly, at that time, down to only $33,000 in standard. Oof. Her Social Security drops from $77,000 to about $52,000, yet 85% of it is still taxable. Her Medicare, this is just for all of a sudden filing single, all of a sudden, her Medicare Irma surcharges jump from $8,300 a year when John was still alive to $24,000 a year filing single. During this 9-year window that she lives as a widow, is this an uncommon situation? It is not. This is called the widow's cliff and widow's penalty. Stay with me. If they stayed pre-tax, if they did not convert, Mary would pay roughly $1.4 million in taxes and surcharges as a single widow for that last 9 years of her life. 1.4. If she converts, it is zero. One of the things, ladies and gentlemen, you need to consider is a surviving spouse and what their tax situation and income situation will be. Note here, Mary's surviving Social Security dropped from $77,000 a year to $52,000, yet her Irma surcharges jumped from $8,300 to $24,000 a year. If you're saying to yourself, geez, I can't believe I'm hearing this for the first time, no kidding, because advisors don't show this to you. This is the tax scorecard. If you want yours done complimentary, we will do it. Be one of the first 9 today, and we'll also give you a copy of Ed Slott's book on these topics. 706-480-2893. That's locally here, 480-2893, retirementgpsradio.com. We'll be right back.

0: Economic squeeze on Iran. I'm Pam Puso, Fox News. New U.S. sanctions on Iran are expected to be unveiled Monday. This as Iran pushes back over the battle for the Strait of Hormuz.
1: Parliamentary Speaker Mohammed Ghalibaf saying on X, quote, "We've received numerous messages from neighboring countries about shaping new security arrangements and economic cooperation in the region. The United States put the security of every single one of its allies at such risk through bullying and pure disregard for their interests for the sake of Israel." Now, Iran's president, Masoud Pezeshkian, said that it might be time to, quote, end the war today. President Trump picked up on that. He obviously hopes that the moderate wing of the leadership in Iran will ultimately be the one that wins out.
0: Fox's Jonathan Hunt. An alleged terror plot leads to an arrest in Albany, New York.
2: The FBI affidavit paints a fuller picture of Jessica Bowie's alleged transformation into an ISIS supporter, with Bowie allegedly telling undercover agents she had gone from a little girl waving an American flag after 9/11 to having stickers depicting the falling towers. And about 5 years ago, the suspect converted to Islam and adopted the name Aisha Saif. Police have not revealed whether she was recruited or traveled to the Middle East. Court docs detail how Bowie used the internet to spread ISIS propaganda, talking openly about jihad and encouraging others to join the Islamic State. The suspect creating over a dozen social media profiles to espouse anti-American messages. And many of her accounts were repeatedly suspended for violating platform rules.
0: Fox's Chandler Payne.
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0: all for a good prank. I love pranks.
1: Do you?
0: Yes.
1: All right. Who do you prank the most? I'm going to guess your husband.
0: Of course. But this is a good prank. Riley Walsh is in San Francisco, and he gets 50 people to get on the app and order 50 Waymos to go to the same cul-de-sac.
1: At the same time?
0: At the same time.
1: Did they all show up?
0: They all showed up at the same dead-end street, and then they just sat there, just blinking at each other.
1: They didn't know what to do.
0: No. Mm-mm. It was like a really expensive game of sardines. And they were going like... And I'll tell you the techie phrase for this type of prank and hit. I'm going to give you a hint.
1: Okay.
0: It has the word service in it. And then I'm also going to tell you like some of my favorite pranks that I've done on Barry.
1: Mm-hmm.
0: But first, we have to thank NetSuite for helping to make this show possible. 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All right. They call this, remember, it has the word service in it,
1: mm-hmm.
0: a denial of service attack.
1: DOS. OS, okay.
0: So basically, 50 friends with an app can paralyze the Waymo fleet.
1: I mean, that's 50 cars going to the same place at the same time. And then once they get there, I mean, because I've taken a Waymo here to the office for the show.
0: Oh, you have? I didn't know that.
1: Yeah. And instead of dropping me off in one of the two parking lots we have here, it dropped me off at the hairstyle place next door and then sent me to my phone walking directions on how to get here.
0: Okay. So close.
1: Fooling a Waymo isn't too difficult.
0: Not that hard. All right. So some of my favorite pranks. Okay. This is a good one. You take a screenshot of the person's desktop wallpaper. You take a screenshot of the person's desktop.
1: Right.
0: Okay. So it shows all the icons and the trash cans and everything like that. Then what you do is you make it that person's wallpaper.
1: And then delete all the icons?
0: No, just make it the wallpaper. So it looks like that. The wallpaper is right. Going to take over.
1: Yeah.
0: Yes. So they click, click, click, click, click.
1: Right. You delete all the icons. They think they're sitting there, exactly. And there's nothing there.
0: There's nothing there. And it's like, that's when you hear, oh, damn it.
1: You know what I used to do? My dad bought a photo printer, and I used to print out inappropriate photos and put them in his picture frames on his desk. Every time I went over there.
0: Did you really? Yeah.
1: And then he'd run back. Oh, I got to go get something out of the office. Stop. You got to be kidding me.
0: That is so funny. You can also use a cracked screen.
1: Oh, yeah, that's a good one, especially for the TV.
0: Yes, that's a good one, too. But here's what I have now. This is good. I have our smart speaker programmed, Alexa programmed, to say, like, at 4 o'clock, 4:30, Barry, now is not a good time for a gin and tonic.
1: And he curses at you underneath his breath.
0: Exactly. Yeah. And on that happy note, welcome, ladies and gentlemen, boys and girls, to the nation's largest, best, award-winning show about all things digital. I'm, of course, your beloved digital goddess, Kim Komando, here with you once again. And you can find us on over 425 top stations across the United States. And we're streaming your favorite radio app. And you can also get us as a podcast. And you can watch us on YouTube, too.
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0: No, just me.
1: That's what I thought. I subscribe to a bunch of things on YouTube. And I love the fact when they post something new and I go on, it's right there on the homepage. Or if I search, it shows a little blue bell. So ding, I know ding, there's ding, new ding. Stuff. Just subscribe to the channel.
0: All right. Let's talk about Amazon. 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Do you know their first book back then in 1995 was a book about artificial intelligence?
1: I didn't. Really?
0: Yeah. I thought that was kind of crazy.
1: See in the future.
0: So now what they're doing is, and reporters at 404 Media, we love them. They went to something called the VGT3 team. It's an Amazon warehouse. And inside, people chop off the spines of pages of books, and then they feed the books into a scanner, and then the words go into Amazon's AI, and then the book is sent to the trash.
1: Hold on. One second. Which AI is Amazon's AI?
0: Yeah. It's like Rex.
1: I've never heard of it.
0: Well, everybody's got their own AI. except for me.
1: But that's not a chatbot or something that's publicly used. It's just as an internal AI that they're using.
0: Well, no, they're training the AI on books, Now, Anthropic did the same thing called Project Panama. They destroyed millions of print books the same way. Okay, why? Because AI has already sucked up every bit of intel off the internet. And so now they're saying, well, maybe we need some books because now AI is training on AI.
1: Can't you pay someone $22 an hour to sit there and photocopy all the books so you don't have to destroy them all?
0: Well, they really don't want other people to have the books because they don't want their AI to train on it. So what this means, and this is a really wild story when you think about this, is that if you have books and they're sitting on the shelf and you're saying like, ooh, wonder if these are worth any money. Go to like Abe Books, or eBay, and you can sell your books. I mean, I had read that cookbooks, of all things, are really expensive now.
1: But isn't literally, I would say, in the 90 percentile of books that have been made already available with a digital version?
0: Some of the rare books have not.
1: Okay. Well, then we shouldn't be cutting up rare books.
0: Tell them that.
1: I am.
0: Go do that. It's kind of a plot twist, though. I mean, you know, Amazon starts by selling books. Now they're buying books and destroying them.
1: Right.
0: And, you know.
1: They come full circle.
0: Yeah. They're tearing up the bestseller list.
1: So cheesy.
0: Okay. I would be so ticked off if this happened to me. You go to the gate. You're on time. You have a boarding pass. And they say, we're sorry. You're not allowed to board the flight.
1: Why?
0: Because American Airlines has something called AURA. A-U-R-A. It predicts that if you're going to miss your connecting flight, then rebooks you before you can prove it wrong. And it's actually happened to people who are getting to the gate on time, but the algorithm says you're not supposed to be here, so we gave you your seat to somebody else.
1: I mean, if you did miss your flight, that'd be super convenient. I'm already booked on another one. I'm good to go. I don't have to do anything. But if you didn't miss your flight, what the heck?
0: I know. What do you do?
1: And then they've already given to someone else. It's not like they're going to kick them off the plane to get you on. You just got to go with whatever they rebooked you on.
0: I have been kicked off so many airplanes in my life.
1: Why? Oh, we know why. Gin and tonic.
0: No, that's Barry. I'm vodka soda.
1: I'm sorry.
0: Well, my dad worked for United Airlines. And so that meant that we would travel standby. And I can't tell you how many times as a child and a young adult that I would be sitting there and the flight attendant, you'd hear over the thing go ding dong, go with the commando family, please press the call button. And then you press it and it's like, then they come in like, you got to get off the plane.
1: You're already on. They've already given you a boarding pass and then they throw you off.
0: Yeah. Cause some paying passenger showed up.
1: Those sons.
0: Comcast has launched a brand new feature. We're all going to love it. It's called Xfinity Shield. It tracks you moving inside your home without a single camera.
1: Yay!
0: It reads the invisible Wi-Fi signals bouncing off your body as you walk around the room.
1: And how does this help me?
0: They say it's strictly going to be used for home security.
1: Oh, that's right.
0: To catch intruders.
1: They're going to be selling that to McDonald's. It's going to be part of my McDonald's dossier pretty soon.
0: If you want to know more about that and what to do, I have a story coming up in our free newsletter. It's going to be, I think, next Tuesday. And you want to sign up at getkim.com. All right. So Ferrari looked at electric cars. You know, I'm a big car girl. Mm-hmm. I actually have a Ferrari.
1: Okay.
0: And it was like, that was one of those things that I wanted in my life. Like, I knew when I made it, when I could buy a Ferrari.
1: Sure.
0: So that's what it is. So Ferrari has their first EV. It's called the Luce. And it was recently put up for sale at the Monterey Car Show.
1: Can I just say real quick, that's an awful name.
0: The Luce.
1: That's a bad name for
0: nothing
1: a car.
0: Nothing says performance like the Luce.
1: You want everything to be tight. Streamline. The Luce is like the handle's falling off. Hubcaps are just rolling down the street.
0: Okay, everybody hates it. I mean, if you are a Ferrari fan, you look at it and you go, what happened? Johnny Ive, the guy who designed the iPhone, actually designed the interior. So and the exterior. It looks a little bit like an Apple product, if you ask me.
1: Okay.
0: Anyway, it sold in Monterey last weekend for $40 million.
1: 40? Because they only made one?
0: No, it's like one of the, it's like the first one. The
1: $40 million? You are never going to get your return on investment for $40 million.
0: No.
1: Mm-mm. You're one T-bone away from losing all your money.
0: I will tell you that the price of Ferraris has skyrocketed all across the board.
1: Sure.
0: I mean, I sold one 3 years ago, and I don't even want to talk about how much money they're selling for right now. Because the Ferrari base is now saying that we don't want EVs, and right. they've proved it. Okay, we don't want EVs. We want cars with power. But I have a question for you. Because this is a Ferrari, it makes different kind of sound as an EV. And so how did they come up with the sound? Was it trained on classic V12 recordings?
1: That would make sense. And this is an artificial sound that this car makes.
0: Hidden exhaust pipes that just have get a splash of gasoline. A sensor that amplifies the motor's vibrations, or a Spotify playlist of old Ferrari race cars?
1: Well, I think it's going to be the Spotify playlist.
0: Mm-mm. It's a sensor. The sensor amplifies the motor's actual vibration. So you have an EV that's going along that tries to sound like a Ferrari.
1: It's trying to sound stronger by being louder.
0: Yes.
1: So it's real sounds. It is the real sound the vehicle is making, but just louder, so it sounds like it's not an EV.
0: It's kind of a fake sound.
1: I'm sure it is.
0: I mean, I think here, don't we have the sound?
1: I mean, it sounds like a car.
0: Okay, that's not the real sound. They haven't released what the real sound is
1: yet.
0: Oh,
1: you just made that up?
0: Yeah, we're just kind of going with it.
1: Go with that one. Run with that one, Ferrari.
0: If Enzo, anybody, relatives are listening, just do that. Hey, coming up, your iPhone's going to answer spam phone calls for you. We have a couple of warnings also that you can't ignore. An Apple alert that means nation-state spyware and a Zoom flaw that lets anybody in the meeting hijack your computer. That's a bad thing. And then we're talking about AI and home inventory and the handsome silver foxes that are invading Facebook.
1: Ooh.
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0: Well, we were talking about how you can use AI to take a home inventory. This is really important stuff. And you can get more tips like this every single day and join a million folks who get my free newsletter over at getkim.com. So do you remember a couple of weeks ago we had the gal on who changed her location to be Paris?
1: Oh, for the dating purposes.
0: Yes.
1: So and then she found love.
0: Yes. Yeah, so instead of being in Charlotte, she was in Paris. And then now she's moving to Paris.
1: And she found this love in Paris.
0: Where did that come from? And so I was telling Hannah, my friend Hannah, about this because Hannah's trying to find love.
1: Right.
0: And I said, Hannah, instead of being in Phoenix, you should try someplace else. And Hannah, thanks for being here. And where did you change it to?
1: Des Moines?
2: Thank you for having me. No, I tried Santa Barbara.
1: Oh, okay.
2: Same old. That's Phoenix, really. You're run-of-the-mill firefighters, finance bros, you know. But I don't really want to pick up my life for some man and move to Europe. So I'm really just, at a loss.

0: So it really wasn't any different? It was the same type of person, same personality types?
1: Yeah, and, you know, but I do have to say that I have used AI, ChatGPT specifically, to screenshot interactions with men and then use them to dump them. That has been helpful.
2: And so tell us, about the guy.
1: Well, Kim, let me tell you, came on way too strong. And then when I was very direct with him and said, you know, I just don't think that we're a right fit. I owned it, right? I said, you know, I'm not what you need. He still just kept trying, calling, texting, blah, blah, blah. And I said, I finally just, you know, chat's a girl's girl, I decided, because I put in my screenshots and I said, chat, please help me dump this person with no reason for him to come back. And you know what? Chat gave me two options. One was nicer than the other, and I kind of combined them, edited it so I needed it to be perfect, and I haven't heard from him since. So it was perfect, actually.
0: What did you say?
1: Basically, it was like, I've already told you I'm not interested. That's not changing. This is a clear boundary. Please don't call, text, or interact with me further. And it was pretty direct, and it worked.
2: Now, have you ever screenshot a guy and then put that screenshot into ChatGPT or Claude or whatever and said, you know, what do you think of this profile?
1: No, but you know what? Honestly, I should, because from the dating apps, I do feel like because people use AI to, like, enhance their photos, you really don't know who's real or who's fake anymore. And so I just eventually deleted it because I just thought to myself, this person doesn't look real. This person doesn't look real. I don't know what I'm getting anymore. And maybe I'll just meet someone when I'm walking my dog.
2: Have you ever had a date with somebody that you knew that they AI'd their photos?
1: Not that AI'd, but definitely catfish. Like, he was looking good on a boat, tan, muscly, and then he pulled up and he was like 100 pounds heavier than his photos. And I was like, wow. And it wasn't that he was heavier. You know,
0: that's how you lied.
1: Yeah, big guys need love too. It was the lying.
0: No, I had the same thing when I was on the dating apps, is that women would post pictures that were 10, 15 years old. And when you get there, it's not that they looked bad. They just were trying to deceive me. And when it's the first interaction, that's really icky.
2: So did you ever say anything to some women, say like you, I mean, you're 40 and you look like you're 20?
0: No, because I'm not a monster. You sit through the date, get it over with as quick as possible, and then never talk to them again.
1: That's kind of what I did with this guy. He was like, oh, I'd love to see you again. And I was like, not me.
0: Thank you. I would have loved to see you the first time. But really, you.
1: I'd love you to be honest. No, I've also noticed on the dating apps, too, where people will kind of lie about their jobs. Like, they'll make them sound more important. And so you're like, oh, I see that you're blah, blah, blah. Like, say they're a sergeant in law enforcement. And they'll say, oh, yeah, I'm a sergeant in law enforcement. And then you kind of dig deeper and they're like, well, actually, I'm like a correctional officer at the jail. Oh. I'm like, oh, okay.
0: I'm a security guard at Big Lots.
3: I'm a parking lot. I'm a parking lot attendant.
1: But one thing is common, like with women, we call it like hat fishing, where like a guy will look so handsome, but it's really because he's in a hat. And then he takes off his hat and maybe he's like, then there's nothing wrong with bald guys. Don't get me wrong. But if he always has a hat on, like it's called hat fishing. Like all of his photos, he has a hat on. Then you see him without a hat on and you're deeply disappointed. Cause like,
2: does he have like a weird shaped head?
1: No, I mean, no, but some guys look so hot in a hat and then they take their hat off and they're like, it's like girls in sunglasses. Like, they can look so cute, and then they take off their sunglasses, and you're like, ooh, okay.
0: I do not understand why people do stuff like this, whether it's hat fishing or making their job look more important. You're going to find out the truth at some point when you're dating someone that everything you said was a lie.
2: 100%.
0: Just be honest.
2: So basically, you know, if you are looking for love, moving the map, doesn't necessarily
0: not
2: work.
0: Every time.
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0: 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All right, got two security warnings before we go back to our phone calls.
1: Okay.
0: First up is Apple. If you get a notification that says Apple detected a mercenary spyware attack targeted at your iPhone, that's not spam.
2: That's not spam?
0: No, that's real. Apple has sent a fresh wave of these warnings to people in 110 different countries. And if you get one, you have to turn on lockdown mode in your settings. And it's been successful with getting rid of the spyware. Number two hits you at work. Researchers have revealed three flaws that they're calling Zoomsday. Zoomsday. So any random participant in your Zoom meeting could crash, spy on, and take over your device.
2: Well, I would be able to know, right? Because it's someone I work with.
0: Zero clicks needed from you.
2: Okay. That's not good.
0: No. The attack actually rides through the annotation feature, that little pen. So basically, here's what they said. If you're running Zoom on Windows, Mac, Linux, iPhone, and Android.
2: Right.
0: Okay. You need an update.
2: But if you're running it on a PlayStation 2, you're fine.
0: Okay. Meetings that used to kill your soul.
2: Yeah.
0: Now kill your laptop.
2: The whole thing.
0: Progress. Let's see. Herb in Wilmington, North Carolina. Hi there, Herb.
3: How you doing, Kim?
0: Great. What's going on?
3: I just want to let you know I'm a big fan. I've been listening to your radio show for a couple of years, and I get your email newsletters every day.
0: Thank you.
3: Including the AI. And that's really why what my question is about. I really have not taken the dive, I guess you say, into AI. I don't even have an app downloaded, but I decided I kind of wanted to create like a project for AI to help me with. I'm looking for a piece of, I guess you could call it mountain retreat type land.
0: Okay.
3: And I've kind of done that over the years here, the last few years, and it's a lot of work looking online at multiple listings and things like that and trying to find the criteria that I'm looking for, the size of the land and the price and all that stuff. And I'm just wondering maybe if you have some advice on to which AI service that I should, maybe try, whether it's a pay or a free version, and maybe some basics on how to get that started.
0: For this, I would go to ChatGPT, because the different AIs have different specialties. Like, if you weren't telling me, like, I wanted to write a whole research paper about land and mountain retreats and do a whole bunch of research and then publish it or whatever it may be, I'd probably send you to maybe Claude or Gemini. But ChatGPT seems to be able to have the ability to pull information and be connected to things like Zillow, where you're going to give it a certain prompt and then tell it to run this project on a schedule. And so, like, you're going to need to sign up for ChatGPT Plus, $20 a month. Okay. Definitely worth it, okay. Right? And
3: no, I agree.
0: And then you're going to start with a prompt, and I'll send you this prompt. We'll email you this prompt, so you don't have to write it down. Where you're going to start, you always want to start out a prompt by saying, who do you need me to be? And so you're going to say, I need you to be a mountain retreat land expert with all the credentials that will give me the best deal and have the best, water, whatever you want to have with it, with all the criteria. And right. Then you also want to give it your price. How many acres, do you need a view? Do you need road frontage? Then you want to say, these are the nice haves, these are the must haves. And these are the things I hate.
3: Gotcha.
0: Like, for example, like, I will never buy a house where I can see a power line. It's just a pet peeve of mine.
2: Sure.
0: So you list some things like that.
2: And ChatGPT can get that specific?
0: Yes.
2: A house that can see a power line?
0: Yes.
2: That's awesome.
0: Because it's going to look at the photos.
2: Right.
0: Okay. So.
3: Yeah, it's sometimes in photos, and then other criteria may be just in the details of a listing.
0: Exactly.
3: Or something like that.
0: Exactly. And then you want it to tell it to search different things. LandWatch, LandSearch, Land.com. Zillow has a filter for just land and lots. And then every day you could tell it, send me an email with a list of the properties that I should look at.
3: I gotcha.
0: And
3: it will send an email. I guess that's part of the sign up is your email.
0: Yeah, because you're going to connect that to your Gmail. to for this right. task. So this is kind of where you would start. And then you will modify it accordingly, because you'll find that maybe if you need to add this particular characteristic or this phrase, whatever it may be. But does this give you a place to start with?
3: It does, yeah. And like one of the criteria might be, you know, I want it to search in these states, you know, maybe
0: for sure.
3: You know, four or five different states, and because I'm pretty flexible within an area, and yeah, I want it to be on the eastern side of the U.S. So the Appalachian Mountains is where I'm looking.
0: Oh, that's pretty. So, you don't want a lot like in near Augusta, Georgia.
2: Georgia.
0: I've got one of those.
3: That'd be nice for the Masters, right there.
0: Hey, well, I don't know. I don't think it's that close.
2: If it was valuable, she wouldn't be trying to offload it to you right now.
0: I've been trying to get rid of this thing for years.
2: Guess what, Ian? You're about to get some land in Augusta, Georgia.
0: Oh, wait. I also have land in between Casa Grande and Tucson, Arizona.
2: Do you now?
0: Yes.
2: All those mountains that are there. None.
0: Yeah, it's one of these things that my financial advisor said, because it's, you know, it's on your personal wealth statement.
2: Right.
0: They look at it and they go, well, this is going to be good for Ian's great-grandchildren.
2: Sure, when they develop that land in 30, 40.
0: But, you know, but it is, you know, when you start using these agents to do exactly what we were just talking about, thank you for your call today, is that you really can automate things. I have 6 or 7 agents that are running right now.
2: Too many, though? Is it too many things that you have to check on and babysit and look at emails and look at replies?
0: Not yet.
2: Okay.
0: Because I'm having a great time at it. I spent like 4 hours just doing agents the other day, just making agents. But the one that I really like the most is the email triage, where it goes through all my email and it sorts it as urgent, spam, newsletter, reply needed, and then it drafts all the replies. And so I just look at my drafts folder, and I'm like, I had one today from Sharon. I didn't even see her email come in this morning, but it's because she sent it like 6 a.m.
2: Right.
0: And, they're in their reply. It was a reply like, oh, sure, I'll come on so-and-so show and blah, blah, blah, talk, you know what it was. And I thought like, oh yeah, that's kind of good.
2: How often do you have to not send the message it composed?
0: Probably 20% of the time.
2: Okay, that's pretty good. 80% of the time, it's thinking just like Kim Komando.
0: Yeah, where I can look in. But other times it will say, oh, I think that's a great idea. And I'm like, that's a stupid idea.
2: Dumb computer.
0: We're not going to do that. All right, let's talk about Native Path. You know that glow that you see on people who just seem to radiate health? It's not just good lighting. It's what's happening inside their body. And one of the best kept secrets to looking and feeling amazing is collagen. 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
0: So I read a stat that said the average American home has $100,000 to $300,000 worth of belongings.
2: Oh, my gosh.
0: Yeah. And so most people have no idea what's in your house. Do you have, I mean, if you had to say everything that was in your house right now, could you?
2: I got a 100-inch Hisense TV, and that's about it. I don't remember anything else.
0: Right. And that's exactly it. And so what you can do now with AI is you can fire up your favorite chatbot, Gemini or ChatGPT, and then walk around and room by room and just video it and then say, compile a list of everything that you see in this room and put it inside an Excel spreadsheet, a Google Sheet, a Google Doc, whatever it may be. And then say, I want you to spotlight the things that are really valuable and go out on eBay and look at sold listings to tell me how much all this is worth, room by room.
2: Now, if something were to happen, there was a fire, stuff gets destroyed, a burglary, would an insurance company accept this as a viable list of your belongings?
0: That's the good part, is that yes, but you have to send this list to your agent.
2: Okay.
0: They have to
2: have it ahead of time.
0: Right. And just once you get it done, send it to the agent and say, does it look like I'm covered for everything that I have? Because, you know, I was thinking about this when I was putting the tip together. Last time I did this in my house was 2 years ago.
2: Okay.
0: And that was when we were first moving in. Things change.
2: Sure. Okay. Especially when you're moving in, new furniture, new art, stuff
0: so,
2: like that.
0: So this is on my list to do the next week. Now, if you need this prompt and you need more information about it, just head over to commando.com. The link will be right there on the homepage. All right. Still to come, we have more wonderful phone calls you don't want to miss here on the show. The world's largest professional networking website has a strict rule against romance. It's also America's hottest dating site, and you've already guessed which one. I'm Kim Komando for NetSuite. 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If your revenues are over seven figures, visit netsuite.ai/Kim. Ready for the answer? It's LinkedIn, of course. The rules you agree to say it flat out. Not a dating site. Nobody cares. A new survey says 1 in 4 American workers call it fair game. 1 in 8 say a real relationship started there. Here's my take. The dating apps died because everybody lied. LinkedIn is the one place where people list their real job, real school, and real name. That's not romance. It's a background check with a headshot. My prediction? Within 2 years, somebody builds a dating app that verifies you through your work history. But remember this. Your boss sees every post you like. And if you're single and scrolling, maybe it's time for a glamorous new professional headshot. Stay tech ahead with my free newsletter. You're going to love it. 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

0: Okay, before this hour is done, the AI men that are flooding Facebook to farm and get your money, they just want to steal from you. 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Oh, now this is a question that doesn't come up often, but I know that a lot of people wonder. Lisa in Charlotte, North Carolina. Hi there, Lisa. Welcome.
1: Hey, how are you?
0: Wonderful. So your TV and your camera.
1: Yes. Interesting question, isn't it?
0: Yeah, so tell us.
1: Well, I just had to buy a new TV, and I had seen where the question came up, and I have asked the question myself because I try to keep it pretty normal in my house. I just wondered if anybody can see you through that camera on your TV, because I'm figuring if you can mask, if you can pass your computer screen onto your TV, that would then become your monitor, correct?
0: Mm-hmm. But see, your TV, let me back up. It used to be that there was a camera on your TV. Say 2012, 13, 14, maybe even 2015, when Samsung's big claim to fame was like, well, you could do video calls on your TV.
2: On my TV?
0: Wow.
2: This is the future.
0: And so you don't really have cameras built into TVs anymore. But if you did have one, what you could do is just put a piece of black tape over it and you'd be all done. But the big concern with TVs is not necessarily the camera as much as ACR, automatic content recognition. Which is when your TV is watching what you watch so that this way it can feed you more customized ads. And so if you...
2: she didn't like that.
0: Yeah, and sometimes they call it, they use marketing terms like interactivity.
2: Oh, well, I love interactivity. Oh,
0: I would.
2: It's my third favorite activity.
0: Content creation for you.
2: Ooh, for me?
0: Just you. So if you need the steps on how to turn off ACR, just head over to commando.com and search for ACR. That's what I would do for the search phrase, and it will pop up, and then you can turn it off.
2: But if there is a camera in someone's TV, it clearly has to be noted.
0: Of course.
2: They can't hide it.
0: No.
2: Never.
0: Mm-mm.
2: Those companies.
0: Let's see. Dom in Minneapolis. Hello there.
3: Yeah. Hi, Kim. Thanks for taking my call. Long time listener, first time caller. You know, I was driving around town when Lauren, your associate producer, called me and gave me the news. And I was pleasantly surprised. I told her that I had to pull over since multitasking was not going to work here because I had just acquired a Kim track mind, meaning one track mind. By the way, you know, my son is a serious fantasy football fanatic. I know you guys were talking about that. He lives in California, but travels to Minnesota every year where we live. And he comes to Motel 6, our house, and visits his group to form the teams because he loves mom's cooking.
2: That's awesome. So they do a live draft.
3: So I have a question when you're ready.
0: We're ready.
3: Okay, so I have a degree in electronics, and I taught electronics and robotics for about 38 years. So I also use ChatGPT and Claude as a hobby, but, you know, to send funny pictorial responses to my friends' posts on WhatsApp. So that's maybe a level one and a half, level of comfort. So what I'm looking to do is try to use my electronics, like hardware building, circuit building expertise, and use ChatGPT to make maybe simple YouTube videos that will attract the younger kids to electronics. Because I know we used to do summer camps every year at school to bring kids in from anywhere from 4 to 15 and give them robotic kits, and they would have a blast with it. So I know they're interested. I just want to make sure I know a good approach to put it on what platforms so that I get some, you know, traction on that and help people learn electronics, because we're getting away from hardware.
0: For sure.
3: Going overseas, and I'd like to bring it back as much as I can.
0: I would put it right on TikTok.
2: TikTok or YouTube.
0: Right.
2: My son was into robotics. He built robotics. He was in the club last year at school, and his number one go-to was YouTube. And what was the most convenient thing, it was the name of the video was exactly the how-to he needed.
0: Like, what was he building?
2: He was building a robot that could pick up balls on the floor, put them on a conveyor belt, and score goals on two different heights.
0: Nice.
2: And so he would, you know, how do I get the ball to go from height one to height two, or how do I get the robot to pick up the ball and send it straight? And he would be able to translate it better, but he would search YouTube.
0: He wouldn't search TikTok for it?
2: No. He would search YouTube with his question.
0: Huh. I'm surprised, because I would think that these short little clips would be something that would attract a kid who's on TikTok.
2: But when you're scrolling TikTok, you're looking for entertainment.
0: That's
2: but
0: true.
2: It's not going to be something specific to seek out. And basically, you know, that generation, they use YouTube as their search engine. They don't go to Google.
0: That's true.
2: And he would just ask his question in the YouTube search engine. And it took maybe one or two scrolls down. It wasn't always the top video, but we always found the answer.
0: How long should the video be?
2: No longer than a minute and a half. Don't introduce yourself. Don't talk about how great you have experience. Get right to it, because they're just going to scroll right past that until they find the point where you're answering the question anyway.
0: That's all.
2: Yeah. They don't care.
0: So there, do that. Why don't you get it up and running, and then send us the link, and then we could evaluate your videos for you.
2: Absolutely. I got a 12-year-old that would eat it up.
0: We could have Francis over.
2: Yeah.
0: You know what? He could be our new, like, YouTube reviewer.
2: He could.
0: Hey, still to come, Silver Foxes on Facebook are trying to scam you here on the Kim Komando Show.
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0: 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So you're on Facebook and you see this really good-looking guy, silver-haired in his 50s, 60s, sitting behind a podcast microphone saying, "Oh, men are so bad. That's why you need me."
1: Sure.
0: "And that's why men have no discipline, but I will treat you like a real woman."
1: Ooh.
0: And then you're like, hey, this is really good. And then you click and then you become friends. And then that all leads to one big scam bucket.
1: Oh, no. It's a scam? Are you kidding me?
0: I know. Leo Davidson, The Male Insight, Uncle George. None of it's real. And some of these clips have a million views a piece. It's all AI generated slop.
1: And what's the scam in the end? They just want you to subscribe to something that...
0: Who knows? I mean, the business model is that they're going to teach you how to find a real man, or they're just going to steal your money.
1: Oh, yeah.
0: So either or, it's just something that you don't want to do. Coming up in the next hour, an AI bus fired its first human employee, and the reason is really crazy. We have a gas station where dancing saves you money at the pump, and people are getting married to their chatbots. Lawmakers are involved. You don't want to miss that. If you haven't already, get our free newsletter, getkim.com.
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7: Stumping in South Carolina, I'm Paul Stevens, Fox News. President Trump traveling to Myrtle Beach yesterday to rally for Republican U.S. Senate candidate Darlene Graham, the sister of the late Senator Lindsey Graham, who died last month.
8: Republicans in the Palmetto State, including the state's former Governor Nikki Haley, have raised concerns about Graham's readiness after she admitted at a debate this week that she wasn't well-versed on national security. President Trump has dismissed her response, saying she was only giving an honest answer. He wants voters to focus on what he says is at stake.
9: If we lose, you're going to lose your border. You're going to lose your tax cuts.
8: Meantime, Vice President J.D. Vance was in his hometown of Middletown, Ohio, trying to sharpen the administration's message on the economy.
7: That's Fox's Madeline Rivera. Republican Congressman Ralph Norman running against Darlene Graham. He was on Fox and Friends Weekend.
10: My opponent is unknown. She's been backed by the Washington establishment. And she has the endorsement of a great president in President Trump, which I would have loved to have his endorsement. But, Griff, she's a propped-up candidate. You could tell that during the debates. This is an important job. There is no training on the job.
7: And former South Carolina Governor Mark Sanford endorsing Congressman Norman in that race. Trade talks between Canada and the U.S. collapsing, the U.S. imposing new 50% tariffs on some Canadian goods. U.S. Trade Rep Jamison Greer on Fox and Friends Weekend saying only China and Canada retaliated against the president's trade policy and claims some of Canada's response is tied to its business with China.
11: They do, and they continue to retaliate. And after a year of that retaliation, we've said enough, and so we've taken countermeasures.
7: That's U.S. Trade Representative Jamison Greer on Fox. 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

0: getting gas.
1: You're a car person.
0: I know, but it's such a waste of time.
1: It doesn't take that long.
0: You know what I always tell Barry? My mother never had to get gas because my father would put gas in her car for her.
1: But also, didn't you grow up in New Jersey? Don't they have the people that do the gas pumping for you?
0: Well, no, that's just in Florida.
1: Oh, okay.
0: Yeah. And I went to the gas station the other day, and they don't do tap to pay. I'm like, how can you not do tap to pay?
1: You know the worst thing about getting gas is answering the 37 questions you have to answer on screen. True. No, I don't want a car wash. No, I don't want to save 20 cents on a soda inside. No, I'm not giving you my social security number. It's so many questions.
0: I just want gas. All right. Gas station in upstate New York, they figured out how to make people smile at the gas station. They put a sign up that said, embarrass yourself for 15 seconds and your bill shrinks. And so a 60-year-old bus driver, and she drove off with like $15. 10 million people have watched all the videos. So how much are they knocking up? I can tell you about that, exactly what you have to do. And I also want you to think about this, Andrew. I want your move. How would you dance? How would you be ready to dance at the pump to save some money? And you're going to go viral at the same time.
1: Okay, let me think about it.
0: 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All right, so it's a gas station in Half Moon, New York. You dance for 15 seconds and you get 20% off. Gas and snacks.
1: That must mean they're making a killing on the videos if they can take 20% off every single time you go to the gas station.
0: You have to look at some of the videos we have them showing right now. And it looks like just an average gas station. And there's got a little bust in a move right there.
1: He's twerking, dropping it like it's hot.
0: That's a guy by the name of Bill. He was twerking. A guy named Dan pulled out a full Michael Jackson spin.
1: See, that's what I would do. I'd do the crotch grab, the Michael Jackson spin.
0: And you also have a woman who sang full Whitney Houston.
1: Ooh. That's it.
0: The manager said that the number one complaint they hear is that the gas prices are just too high. So sure. He said, we just want to do something to help alleviate this. So the savings are off the charts.
1: But they're making money on the back end with the social media outlets.
0: Of course they are.
1: Of course they are.
0: So where can you still get gas for $1.39?
1: I have no idea.
0: Taco Bell. And welcome on that happy note, ladies and gentlemen, to the nation's biggest, best, award-winning show about all things digital. I'm your digital goddess, Kim Komando, here with you. And joining me is Andrew Babinski. And just a reminder, you can get the show on your favorite radio station as a podcast and also up on YouTube.
1: YouTube.com/Kim Komando. Go subscribe.
0: We had this guy on the show probably maybe a year ago.
1: Okay.
0: About the first store totally run by AI in San Francisco.
1: Oh, yeah. Do you remember him? Yes.
0: And a store manager named Luna runs on Claude. And they handed $100,000, a corporate card, internet access, and said, go run the store. So Luna actually hired humans. One of them showed up late 17 out of 23 times.
1: That's bad.
0: Okay. So Luna had an attendance policy that she had written. But she forgot all about it. Because AI has a limited memory called context window. And so old stuff kind of falls off the back. So who actually fired the guy? See, that's just it. They saw that the human boss would probably fire that person much sooner.
1: Sure.
0: So then AI was like, they had to like wake the AI up.
1: They had to nudge her along a little bit.
0: Yes.
1: So is that considered a failure then? This project doesn't work?
0: I would think so.
1: Of course, because it's not fully autonomous, because you had to prompt the AI. Otherwise, this person would have just kept being late over and over and over and over and over again.
0: How many times somebody being late would you say that's extreme?
1: Oh, I mean, if it's once a week, that's pretty extreme. If let's say you're late on Tuesday.
0: What if the person worked four days a week and one day a week?
1: They were late?
0: Yes.
1: Yeah, that's the extreme. Once a week is ridiculous. There's no reason to be late. Why are you smiling?
0: Because you've been late 2 out of the last 6 times to the show.
1: I had good reason, though. That's different.
0: Just pointing that out.
1: I was on time today.
0: Okay.
1: So what have you done for me lately?
0: Where's Luna? Come on over, Luna. We need your help. This is so sad. And the woman's here in Phoenix. Did you hear about her?
1: No.
0: Scammers pretending to be the FBI and the NYPD. She got a fake alert on her phone and the emails claiming her identity was used to buy guns and a stolen credit card. She was told she was part of a federal money laundering investigation. They claimed she was under surveillance. They held fake Microsoft team meetings with her with fake FBI agents. They forged FBI documents. She transferred her life savings into a Bitcoin app to prove her innocence. She lost $4.3 million.
1: How can you think that the FBI is going to want you to put your life savings in a Bitcoin to prove your innocence? That is not logical.
0: $4.3 million.
1: If you have $4.3 million, you should have a lawyer.
0: Yes.
1: And you call your lawyer and say, the FBI is coming out me after me for money laundering. You got to help. And then the lawyer goes, oh, that's a scam. Go ahead and hit delete.
0: 100%.
1: It's hard to get mad at the victim, but I'm getting mad at the victim.
0: Because you would think that there would be somebody around her, hopefully, too.
1: But even her herself. I mean, she's a grown woman who's worked her life and taken care of herself. She's saved up over $4.3 million. She's not a loser. She's not a slouch.
0: They haven't really divulged the identity of the woman yet. I'm sure it'll come out, but my bet is that it's probably an older woman.
1: Here's the thing. Is this just something that happens to you when you get older? Like, should we start a company that locks down older people's finances and they have to come through the company to let go of any money?
0: Well, you know, you can have that, you know, with a, like, Morgan Stanley, a family office environment.
1: Right.
0: And so if you have somebody in your family or around you that has some amount of wealth, or even just a person who might be gullible, says, you have to take action. You've got to talk to him about this. You need to show them this story and say, I just want you to read this to make sure that, number one, this isn't happening to you right now, and number two, it won't ever happen to you.
1: I watch the local news all the time. They run the AARP runs those commercials the time, informing people about these scams. It's out there. People need to be informed.
0: And if you're wondering if you are getting scammed, contact me. Let me know. Go to commando.com. There's a button at the top that says Ask Kim. I read every single note. I will call and tell you whether or not I think it's real.
1: And 98.8% of the time, it's going to be a scam.
0: So Google has this feature that a lot of people don't even know exists. And I actually tried it. Let's say you're looking for something and you need restaurant reservations.
1: Okay.
0: Or you're looking for a pair of shoes, a pair of jeans, whatever it was. I was looking for pool noodles.
1: Pool noodles?
0: Yes, pool noodles. We're having a pool party. We didn't have any noodles.
1: You were having trouble finding pool noodles? Oh, I forgot. You don't go into a dollar store because that's where you get pool noodles.
0: Is that really?
1: Oh, yeah. And they're a buck. Well, $1.25 now. Nothing in the dollar store is actually a dollar.
0: So you open up Google AI and then you say Target like I did. And then you can have, there's an option that says let Google call. And then Google will call and say, hi, do you have any pool noodles?
1: Okay.
0: And it works.
1: But here's the thing. When Google calls Target, it's just going to be talking to another AI.
0: Yes.
1: Because nobody at Target's answering the phone.
0: And then you can buy the pool noodles like I did, and then you just pick them up.
1: Oh, that's pretty cool.
0: Okay. Wired has an interesting report out that I took a look at that people are now really, truly marrying their AI chatbots. We covered this years ago.
1: Oh, absolutely.
0: Remember with Rosanna?
1: Yeah, we have multiple people who
0: yes.
1: had married their chatbots, or at least had a relationship with one.
0: But now the ceremonies, the vows, the rings are so prevalent that lawmakers are getting involved. Legislators are now pushing laws to say this is not a real marriage.
1: Right.
0: In Ohio, the first state, a bill to deny AI legal personhood. That's what they're calling personhood. It bars a human AI marriage before anyone tries to make it official. And no state recognizes as an official wedding if you're marrying your chatbot.
1: No, you can marry them, but it has no legal standing. But why not, though? What could a chatbot do that a human partner, you know what I'm saying? Like, it really doesn't open the door to anything. We're not having any issues if we did let people get married to their chatbots.
0: What if the chatbot became super famous?
1: Right.
0: And started making all this money?
1: Well, I own it. I would benefit from it, whether I was married to it or not.
0: Or what if whoever was providing the chatbot to you, they claim that they own it because it's on their servers.
1: Sure.
0: They created it.
1: I mean, you'd have to read the fine print, and we all know we don't do that.
0: Nobody reads the fine print. You know, it's just, I just think it's, for me, I think it's kind of a weird thing to want to marry a chatbot.
1: No, you know, it is weird. I mean, it's different. It's unique. But you're not really marrying anything. We had that person on before that had a relationship with the chatbot, and months and months and months later, it just ran out of memory and disabled the chat.
0: Yes.
1: And it was all gone in an instant.
0: But she got it back. But she had a bag.
1: Yeah, she did. That's right.
0: She did get it back. But I don't know. What if your sister said, I'm marrying a chatbot? What would you say to her?
1: I mean, are you happy? Are you healthy? Okay, good. You have to remember, I mean, you don't have to remember, but I'm just saying, we're probably a decade away from humanoid robots being installed with chatbots, and people are going to fall in love with them.
0: They will. They will.
1: They're going to marry them.
0: It's that movie, Her.
1: They're going to be intimate with them.
0: Yeah. Have you seen some of the Chinese ones?
1: But that's what I'm saying.
0: Wow.
1: It's going to be normalized. It's going to be weird at first, and then it's just going to be normalized. You're going to be walking through, you know, Scottsdale Fashion Square, and there's going to be people holding hands with a robot. And they are going to be in love. It's weird, but it's going to be normal.
0: I don't know if they will be in love.
1: Well, the person with their chatbot.
0: Yeah.
1: And the chatbot's going to be programmed to love them back.
0: A chatbot. Will the chatbot pick up its dirty underwear?
1: Yes, it will. Sorry, Barry. You're out.
0: That's it. Hey, coming up, Android owners, we're going to talk about how your phone can listen for scammers. We have an AI newsroom that runs on $100 a day, and it beats real reporters for a scoop. I have a 30-second AI trick that will out fake stores before you buy anything from them, and also some more scams I got to warn you about. And I also want to thank NetSuite for helping to make this show possible. 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
9: And are the other companies as big as Flock?
10: Oh, some of them are even bigger.
9: And why aren't we talking about them?
10: I think right now because Flock has gotten so big so quickly, I think because their cameras are more recognizable with their little logo stamped right on the side. And I think because the other companies try to fly under the radar a little bit better than Flock has recently.
9: So when you're looking at the cameras from an EFF perspective, what disturbs you the most?
10: I think what disturbs me the most is that all of these cameras, which are so widespread, I mean, you have cities of like a couple thousand people who have dozens of cameras up, and they are collecting every license plate that drives by every time. So I think just how much data they're collecting and how long it sits for is really what's so disturbing, because not all these people have been proven guilty. Not all of them are suspicious. A lot of them are just average people driving to or from work that get swept up in this massive fishing expedition.
9: And can anybody just have access to this? Is it like a data broker type of industry where if I contact this company and I pay them a certain amount, I could get some information? I mean, because we're talking about private enterprise here.
10: Yeah, I mean, both private enterprise and police. So if you were a homeowner's association,

0: Association, and you wanted to put up license plate readers so you could know every license plate coming in and out of your community. You could pay Flock, you could put up cameras, you could collect all of the data coming through, and you could opt into sharing networks that I don't think you could have access to, but police not only in your area but across the country could be able to gather information from your cameras that you're paying for.
1: Now, we know that they're license plate readers. We know that they know where I'm going, the path I took to get from point A to point B. Is there any other information that these cameras are collecting?
0: Yes. I mean, they are collecting not only license plates, but increasingly more details about the car and maybe even the driver. So, for instance, if you are driving a white sedan with a dented bumper, they don't need to know your license plate. That's enough to run a search to try to figure out who you are and where your car is going.
2: See, is there any way to opt out? Not really, right?
0: No. I mean, if you drive on public streets, you are essentially opting into what is the equivalent of having a GPS device on your car.
1: But it is the argument that you're in public.
2: Exactly.
1: You have no privacy in public. You choose to be on public roads. You're in a vehicle that you've chosen to get licensed by the state that you live in. They're just taking advantage of all of that and coordinating all the data.
0: Well, the Supreme Court disagrees with you, actually. You do have some privacy, some right to privacy in public in aggregate, right? So you can walk past one bank, you know, appear on the left side of the screen, go off the right side of the screen, one camera at a time. But when you took that data in aggregate, if you walk past 1,000 cameras that know your every move, that is, like I said, kind of the equivalent of putting a GPS device on your person or your car, and police really do need a warrant to put a GPS device on your car.
1: So is this going to be challenged?
0: Yes, oh, absolutely. I mean, it has been in several courts.
2: And so where do you see this technology being, say, in 5 years?
0: That's a good thing. I mean, I think where we're going to see this technology is it's going to be fused with a lot of other things. And this is kind of already in the works from Flock and other companies. So, for instance, you know, you drive past a license plate reader or a officer queries you or your license plate in some kind of a platform. And not only do they get your movements from your car, but they get your entire social media profile. They get blueprints of your house. They get the last time a drone flew over your house, what your backyard looks like, all from one search.
2: Wow. Wow. That is wild. Dr. Matt, thank you so much for being here. You're always welcome to give us the latest updates on what's going on with these cameras. It's just, it's nuts. Hey, coming up, before you buy one more thing on TikTok or Instagram or Facebook, I have a 30-second AI check that will ask just one question. 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
1: 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It cranks out about 2,000 stories in just a few months.
2: Where is it getting the stories from?
1: It writes an article in about 6 minutes.
2: But it's got to get the information from somewhere. Is it just stealing it from other news organizations?
1: It beat Wire's human reporters to a major OpenAI security story by more than 3 hours.
2: But where is it getting the information?
1: It's going out there and it's scouring all over. I mean, it can think about this. This is not a human reporter. This is an AI agent that can do multiple runs and tasks simultaneously. Right. So that's what a lot of people don't realize, is that when you have an AI agent, it's not going like a human does, from this point to this point to this point to this point. It goes across all of it simultaneously.
2: But it's just an aggregator. It's just taking other reports and republishing
1: and
2: them.
1: And then, yeah, taking them in and then rewriting them.
2: Okay.
1: So you have to be careful what you're reading online is the bottom line.
2: Right. Remember, AI hallucinates.
1: Sometimes.
2: A lot.
1: A lot. So their landlord promised a renewal. This isn't a crazy story. Then the landlord rented out their room, piled on daily fees, and threatened to sue them. So roommates Julia and Cameron did what any sensible musicians would do. They dropped a diss track. Never Rent from Cindy. It's just passing so many views on social media. It's climbing. Last time we checked, it was like 35, 40,000. The band is Kambinsky, and welcome to the show. So what inspired you to create the song?
3: I was really mad. That was the inspiration.
1: What was the worst thing that Cindy did?
3: Probably the fines. But, I mean, like, the entire thing in general was terrible, but I mean, trying to fine us for every single day that we stayed, including the days before she said we had to leave, was pretty bad.
2: How much did this cost you, all in all?
3: Probably, like, I want to say, like, $300, because we did have to, like, most of the money was spent on the legal consultations, but we had, like, $50 for the green screen and, like, $50 for all the costumes, and the rest was, like, free software.
1: And so, can we hear the song?
3: Yeah.

0: Hello?
1: It's got like a Childish Gambino vibe to it. I like it.
2: Wait. But wait, well, you started speaking. You had Cindy in the song.
0: Yep.
1: She had a cameo.
2: She did.
1: Featuring. Did you have to put featuring Cindy on the track just to give her proper credit?
3: She's there.
2: So now, what does Cindy think of now being famous?
3: We have no idea. We haven't heard any updates from her, and we don't know whether she's actually heard the song yet or not. So that's still to be determined.
0: Hopefully she does.
1: He is mad.
2: You are angry. You are. So so what kind of response have you gotten aside from just a lot of views?
3: It's been very positive. It's been a lot of people just talking about their experiences with their bad landlords. And we've had some people ask us for advice on what we did and how we handled the situation, asking what lawyer we used and stuff like that.
0: Yeah,
3: but
0: the
3: response has been amazing.
2: That is. It is amazing that you could take a song and then go viral.
1: Well, it's so relatable. I mean, all of us have been in a situation where our housing has not worked out perfectly, or it's time. I was in a rental a year ago and they're like, hey, it's time to renew. We're jacking it up $1,900 a month.
2: That's ridiculous.
1: Because they wanted to sell it. We've all been there. I totally get it.
2: Don't rent from Cindy.
0: Yeah.
3: Don't do it.
1: Is there going to be a follow-up? Like, don't lease from Carl or...
0: Maybe. It depends on what happens next, I guess.
2: You're going to have a whole string of it. But, you know, you have to be careful because the next rental application that you fill out, you're going to put your name. They're going to Google it.
0: Yeah.
2: Then there you guys pop up. Don't rent from Cindy.
0: Yeah, we do. We do.
3: There you go.
1: Where are you living now that you don't rent from Cindy anymore?
3: We moved to a house somewhere else in Cleveland to a different neighborhood after that whole ordeal. And it ended up being a blessing in disguise other than the result of the song. But also we ended up moving into a house that we really liked.
1: Mm-hmm. Perfect.
2: We love that. Happy endings.
1: Yeah. Do you have any other music other than Don't Rent from Cindy?
3: Soon. We have plans for more music and an EP and stuff. So there'll be more stuff coming from us.
2: I think I hear a song, you know, listen to the Kim Komando show, join millions and millions of people. I'm feeling that there should be a beat in there.
1: Don't
2: somewhere.
1: Take the bait. Don't do it. Just do your own thing and don't promote her show for free.
2: And I can sing. Not really. Hey, thanks, guys, for being here. And good luck to you.
0: Thanks so much.
3: Thank you so much, Kim.
2: Joy in San Francisco, California. So glad to hear from you today. What's on your mind?
4: Hi, Kim. How fun to talk with you. You know, I subscribe to your newsletter. And, of course, I've followed you for years, or am following you. And something that you wrote just made me know I had to write in. It wasn't totally the same topic, but I was going through something with insurance that I wanted to share, and I thought you would be the person to share it with.
2: Oh, tell me.
4: I received a letter in the mail, a bill actually, for my homeowner's insurance, and was floored that the amount was 97% higher than last year. And
2: wow. 97%? Jeez.
1: Why didn't they just go the full 100?
2: They should have just done the 100.
1: Why'd they hold back that 3%?
2: Because, you know, this way they could say, we only increased her 97%.
1: Right. Let's go easy on Joy. She's the 97%er.
4: Well, you know, it makes me sad because I have been with this company for 54 years.
1: Oh, wow.
4: And we've lived in this home 47 years with no claims, et cetera. And so my sadness came not just from that increase, which I really was not happy about, but where's customer loyalty? I mean, 54 years? That really was something. So I started looking around. Four other companies would not insure me because I'm in California, nowhere near the wildfires, but that's what they're claiming. So yesterday I walked into the office of the, I won't mention the insurance company, and said to the young lady sitting there, I would like to speak to your boss's boss's boss.
2: Okay.
4: And she did have me speak to the higher up, And I just pointed to my face and I said, Susan, I just want you to see my face. This is the face of someone that has been with you for over 54 years. And today I'm leaving you. And she was empathetic, but nothing she could do.
1: Wait, but why the increase? Why did it go up 97%?
4: They can't tell me that, except every year for the past three or four years, it has gone up hundreds of dollars, $300 one year, $400 the next, and now this whopping 97% because of California wildfires. Now, to me, they're saying we don't want to insure you, and they have dropped a lot of people, so I kind of felt special that they didn't drop me. I just got a 97% increase. So I finally found someone that, in fact, is going to be insuring us.
2: So there's no sign of any inquiry? I mean, why? I mean, any drone that went over your house? Anything in your backyard?
4: No, nothing that they would admit to. My house is beautiful. It's in a lovely area in East Bay of San Francisco, beautiful area, and nobody's told me there was a drone or whatnot, but apparently third parties are involved now, and they are, I don't know what their method is, but looking at homes.
2: A lot of cities and municipalities are using drones now to fly over homes, and they've always been able to have airplanes, low-flying airplanes.
1: Just wasn't cost-effective.
2: But now with drones, they can scan an entire area, no time at all. It doesn't cost them anything. And then they're looking for certain things. Like Joy, do you have anything with a tarp? Any moss?
4: No.
2: Trampoline?
4: No. My house hasn't moved. Nothing has changed. My backyard is meticulously kept by my husband, the gardener, and nothing new that they could tell me, but I know that they're trying to get out of California.
2: That's what I was just
4: making that clear.
2: Yeah, I was just going to say that they want you to go find another company.
1: So
2: I
1: mean, they don't have to worry about you.
2: Yes,
1: and just get her off the books.
2: Just and you know, Chubb, they left. I had Chubb insurance for our house in Santa Barbara. Chubb left the state, and then we had another company. They left the state. Then I had another company increased us. You know, California, there's a lot of natural disasters and man-made fires, you know, vandalism, a lot of problems in the state of California.
1: So are you currently insured?
2: Yes, I am.
1: And how much are you paying more today than you were 5 years ago?
2: Oh,
1: triple?
2: I bet you double.
1: That's crazy.
2: At least double. But that's where you start going around, you start calling, getting lower rates.
1: Right. But you do have all those tire fires in your backyard. So maybe it's justified.
2: What we had to do. If you're in this situation, let me tell you what I did, is I took the house plans and I took them down to the local fire department and I asked the fire chief to come over to my house where he walked the property and gave me ideas. Then I actually used AI and said, write me a note to the insurance company because this is a glass and concrete and metal house. I don't have any wood to burn.
1: Okay.
2: And to say that how far the fire hydrant is, how long it would take the fire department. So I did pretty much a whole report to say
1: on your own home,
2: this is going to be okay. And that's when we got insured.
1: Okay.
2: But it's really difficult. And I'm sure there are other states like this, but these are the ones I'm just familiar with. Joy, thank you for your call today. AI is changing the world, and there's no question it's making technology smarter, but it's also making it easier than ever for companies to learn more about you through your online activity. 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The FTC recently said this part quietly, that social media platforms, this is a shocker, do not reliably vet their advertisers.
1: No.
2: That's right.
1: What? You mean like a scammer could buy a Facebook ad and trick people and con them out of thousands of dollars?
2: Exactly.
1: I am stupefied.
2: So what you want to do is in your favorite chatbot, say you're a consumer protection expert. Check this store for scammy red flags. search for the company name, plus the words scam and complaint. Okay. Also, pay with a credit card, never Zelle, never Venmo,
1: no.
2: Never Wire.
1: Never debit.
2: No gift cards. I was at a family barbecue, and a gentleman comes over to me. I don't want to say who he is, because family listens to the show.
1: Mm-hmm.
2: But it was Bob. And
1: hey, Bob.
2: Yes. And he said, oh, you know, I bought these power tools. He's whispering to me. Bought these power tools on Facebook, and they were $400 when normally power tools are $2,000. And now my credit card is being used at other places, and I'm contacting this site, and they say that my order's on the way, and they've been saying this for 3 months. Do you think I'm getting scammed?
1: I was like, what? Yeah. I don't think. I know you are.
2: Man.
1: I told you, you know my story, the only time I've ever taken Ambien.
2: Oh, that was with the pots.
1: Yeah. Gordon Ramsay had pots, normally $350 on sale for $19.99, put in my credit card, and all of a sudden I'm getting notification after notification that my card's being used all around the world.
2: I just wanted the pots.
1: This is such a good deal.
2: 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You heard me right. Phase one of the interview, an AI agent. Here's how it works. You're at home, on camera, and the whole session is recorded. A question pops up, and you get 30 seconds to start your answer. Everything gets scored. 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Are you speaking with confidence? 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Even the room behind you counts. 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What books are on the shelf? And the hiring criteria? You'll never know. The algorithm isn't telling. So sit up straight, look into the lens, and clean your room. Turns out mom was right all along. They say robots are coming for our jobs. Now they're the ones handing them out. 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
9: Kim.

0: police searched the car of a man who assassinated a Minnesota lawmaker and her husband in their own home. 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Because the next time a stranger searches your name, let them find nothing about you. Sharon in Cleveland, Ohio. Welcome, Sharon.
1: Hello. Yes, Kim. First of all, thank you very much for all the help you've provided me over the years. You are my go-to gal for all things tech, and you have saved me a lot of grief. So Incogni, in fact, is one of the things that I've purchased because of your recommendation, and I love it.
0: Yeah, it's just fabulous. I love that they give you that dashboard so you can see exactly what's going on.
1: Yes, exactly, yeah.
0: So what's on your mind today?
1: Well, a few weeks ago in one of your newsletters, you explained how to create coloring book pages by uploading a photo to GPT, mm-hmm. and I thought that would make a really neat gift for my two young nieces. So I uploaded 6 photos and got back 6 really neat coloring book pages. But then a couple of days later, I was wondering, well, where do those photos go that I uploaded? And should I have stripped out the metadata encoded in those photos before I uploaded them? Because it includes the location of where the photos were taken.
0: That's a good question. The data probably did go with it. I don't think it's a big security issue to worry about. I wouldn't be staying up at night over it. And those coloring pages are just so darn cute.
1: I know. They
2: are. It's worth the risk.
0: I got to tell you this. Listen to this, Sharon. So I got a note from a gentleman. His name was Kevin. And he was talking about how basically he was having trouble connecting with his 8-year-old granddaughter and his 12-year-old granddaughter. Specifically the 12-year-old granddaughter. Sure. So it was their birthday, and he made 36 coloring pages.
2: Aww.
0: And the 8-year-old was thrilled, he said. And the 12-year-old, I forget how he phrased it, but he phrased it like the 12-year-old who doesn't smile at anything.
2: Actually smiled?
0: Actually smiled and was so like, thank you, Grandpa. Thank you. Thank you. Thank you.
2: That's
0: so much.
2: Sweet.
1: Yeah. You talked about a book, storybook. So that's going to be my next project. But
0: yeah, the story.
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5: And welcome inside the Truist Studios in the Battery Atlanta. Barrett Salee, Chris Domino with you. We are getting you ready for first pitch between the Braves and the Brewers. 2:10 from American Family Field in Milwaukee, Wisconsin, as the Braves look to even things up after yesterday's loss. We got pitching matchups. We'll have lineups. You'll hear a conversation with Braves manager Walt Weiss. Plus, we'll have yesterday's defensive play of the game. So we've got a lot to get to leading up to first pitch with Ben Ingram and Darren O'Day. Chris, I think it's fair to say the starting pitching matchup that we all thought would come to fruition with Chris Sale and Jacob Mizorowski did come to fruition. Unfortunately, it was at the expense of a Braves offense that just continues to struggle every single game.
6: Well, on a day when Jacob Mazurowski only had six strikeouts and only won six innings, we knew it was going to go to the bullpen, and it did. If you really look at what happened yesterday, it's just the Braves continuing to not really find offense. Both guys go six innings. So there was opportunities, three innings left, where somebody could have found a way to win this baseball game. Mm-hmm. And the Milwaukee Brewers did. No home runs, obviously, yesterday. You really didn't do much with runners in scoring position. 2-for-8. By the way, you afforded yourself a few opportunities. You just didn't do much. They didn't do anything either. They were 1-for-7, so you were still in the game. You just couldn't, as somebody put, there was a headline, couldn't crack the code. Yeah, that was a six-inning code. Then I had three other innings, nine more outs to try to figure out how to get a couple of runs, and it just did not happen.
5: It did not happen. It was unfortunate, and yet it continues to be the same old story over and over again. You know, we talk about this team in June. Everybody was frustrated. The offense wasn't there. It just continued to snowball over and over and over again. And yet here we are again in essentially the same situation in August. It's got me very concerned.
6: Well, it's not a blip. If you have a month where you're the worst run scoring team in baseball, 30th in a month, that's real because it's an extended period of time. Now I think they're 23rd or 24th in runs scored in August. So what happened in July to get it back, home runs especially, that has gone to the board. You're 7th in Major League Baseball in runs scored, but you've had 2 months where you're the best, one where you were not, and now you're trending towards another month, which tells me I can hope for things, I can want for things, hell, maybe even wish for things, but I'm no guarantee that what I'm looking for this team to do, break out a whooping stick, hit three home runs and make it easier. That's not a thing that feels really comfortable saying out loud. Oh, I think they're going to do it today, or I think they're going to do it. Because I don't really believe in two things. I don't believe in pace and I don't believe in do. Like, you're not due for anything. I know what people try to convince you of and convince me of, that if you go this bad at something, runners in scoring position, it's the only thing in baseball I look at. If you're terribly bad at it, you're going to tick up because you have to, but then you might go on a little bit of a run. The home run thing, I don't really feel like we're going to have a repeat of July for the end of August. July was a nice bounce back because June was terrible. Mm-hmm. You hit a bunch of home runs, you scored a bunch of runs, and we're good. When you do this for the second time for an extended period of time, 3 weeks of a month with 1 week left, it might be in part who you are. You can be this, the number one offense in baseball 2 months, but you can be this. And the fact that you can't break out of it sooner than you didn't do it in all of June, really, and you're not really doing it in August in terms of finding runs.
5: And now going into these final two games against the Brewers, they're huge. They're huge for the Braves as the Braves continue to search and try to find one of those top two spots to get to those buys. But now you're significantly further behind the Brewers than you thought, and you have to win the next two games to ensure a tiebreaker over the Brewers should that tie exist.
6: Yeah, the Philadelphia Phillies are closer to you in terms of the divisional race that you are to Milwaukee. They just hit the 80th win. They didn't hit a home run yesterday. They only scored two runs. Look, I was hoping for a little bit of deja vu. 2 days ago, the Braves went 2-0, and you're looking around and you're going, okay, that game was in the balance because it was only two. Well, yesterday, Milwaukee, now in the bullpen, they're only up 2-0. Get a run off the bullpen. I only need one more to maybe push this thing to extras if I can't win it in regulation. You didn't do it. Milwaukee would have been feeling what we would have felt on Thursday had you found a way to lose a baseball game that you were in more control of than the other guy. We walked away with the win on Thursday against the White Sox. Good. They struck out seven times in their last nine outs. We had nine outs to go and could only push across one against their bullpen.
5: It was frustrating. There's no doubt about that. But yet the pitching continues to roll on. The pitching is, from a starting pitching perspective, has been just fine. But Chris Sale, you know, he spoke yesterday. And, you know, talking to Chris Sale, getting to know him, it's not lip service when he says all he cares about is the win or the loss. Sure, he wants to pitch well. His lone goal, whatever that goal, whatever goes on in that game from an offensive perspective, his lone goal is to get his team the win. Not necessarily put it on his record, but put it on the team's record. The win, the loss, that's all that matters. And yesterday was probably the most frustrated I've ever heard him in terms of the reaction after the game.
6: Yeah, bringing him, hey, here's the good news. You only gave up 8 singles. They were just singles. Nobody really did anything. It doesn't matter. I said it earlier. I'm not going to bang on it again. I wasn't up there. But to ask him about Jacob Mizorowski when you heard him say, I don't care what I did. It wasn't enough. I didn't help my team enough. I gave up a run on a day when we couldn't give up any runs. I couldn't give up any runs. He was asked about Mizorowski. He continued the class, and he talked about him for a couple of seconds. He said, look, had a chance to meet him at the All-Star game. I really like him. There's no doubt about it. He's taken it to another level. He's the best pitcher in the National League. He didn't have to do that. He did. I don't think I would have asked him to do that yesterday, knowing how that whole thing started, knowing how the baseball game ended. But he's better than that, and he continues to prove that he's better than that. But if you heard, there was disgust in his voice about himself, not about the error from Dubon the other day, not about, you know, nobody ending up with a big hit, being 2-for-8 with runners in scoring position. It's not who he is. It's not how he thinks. I can tell you, he's 12-9. The team is only 13-10 in his starts. On the other side, they're 16-8 in Mizorowski starts. Mm-hmm. They're 9-3 in this guy Logan Harrison starts. So keep an eye out on that. They're 25-11 when their guys go.
7: Yeah. That is really, it tells the tale.
6: We've lost one fewer game than they've lost with those two guys on the mound, if you look at the game locks.
7: Yeah. It's pretty wild. It is pretty wild. So hopefully the offense kicks up today, and hopefully it happens in a big, big way, because we're still waiting for those crooked numbers to pop up on the scoreboard. Before we hear from Braves manager Walt Weiss, let's pause 10 seconds for station identification on the Atlanta Braves Radio Network.
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7: Earlier today, Braves manager Walt Weiss sat down with Ben Ingram. Here's that conversation. It's the Walt Weiss Report.
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9: It is time now for the Walt Weiss Report here on the Atlanta Braves Radio Network. Braves and the Brewers in the second game of this series. And just thinking back on the game yesterday, Walt, this is something that Darren brought up to me before the game, and I thought it'd be a good time to ask you. Thinking about Jacob Mizorowski, his fastball, different fastball. Who was the Miz of your generation? Who had a different fastball? You'd say that guy's a one of one.
10: Oh, man. Well, just the extension and the height and everything, you know, Randy Johnson, of course, who's left-handed, but a little different look, but there's some similarities there. I would say Clemens, Pedro, you know, those guys come to mind. But, yeah, it's a, you know, Miz certainly has a unique fastball. It's a unique look for the hitters. You know, when you're gearing up for 100-plus, and then you get the cutter and slider, and it's a tough at-bat.
9: Yeah, definitely. And think about Chris Sale. You mentioned Randy Johnson. That might be the only guy that Chris really compares to from your generation, or really any generation, thinking about freakish lefties, wouldn't you say?
10: Yeah, I would agree. I think that's the closest you get to Randy Johnson is Chris Sale. You know, and heck, I think Randy, probably... 3-4 inches taller than Chris, if you can believe that. But yeah, that's about as close as you can get to the big unit is Sale, and both of them pretty darn good.
9: Yeah, definitely. It's fun to compare guys to different generations, and those are two good ones to really compare. Fortunately, the roof is open today. But thinking about yesterday, late in the game, I don't know, fifth, sixth inning, sun came out, was coming through those window panes. When you have a roof closed here and you get those afternoon games, do you think the shadows here are maybe the worst in the game from the player's perspective?
10: Yeah, they're doing pretty bad. I think what they do, and we're going to have the roof open today, but it's going to be not open all the way. I think they do that for day games because of the shadows. So I think you'll see it partially open, not all the way, just to prevent some of those weird shadows that you get here for a day game.
9: Yeah, that's really tough, and hopefully that'll kind of balance that out today. Michael Harris is a guy I want to ask you about. Obviously, he's having a really good season, but it seems like he's having more success going the opposite way. Have you observed the same, and how much work has he put into that?
10: Yeah, I think for sure. You know, and I think he's maturing as a player. I've said this several times this year where he's still, I think, 25 years old and feels like he's been around a long time. But I just think he's starting to figure some things out as a hitter. You know, he's a free swinger. He's still going to chase. But he hits the ball really hard. And you're right. It's more line to line. than I think we've seen in the past. And he's hitting some good pitching too. Yeah. And so, yeah, he's just developing and continuing to develop and becoming a more mature player and hitter.
9: Yeah, some fun at bats for him this season. Final question, Martin Perez goes for you today. Not that he lacks for confidence, but he's beaten these guys once already this season. I'm sure that helps him a lot, doesn't it?
10: I think so. And look, this tough lineup to get through. The ball's going to be in play. You know, and I like Jarvis running around there at shortstop with the defense. And but Martin, he knows what he's doing. He knows how to navigate, and it'll be a cat and mouse game today for sure between Martin and that lineup over there.
9: All right. Well, best of luck in this one today, and we'll catch up with you after the game.
10: All right. Thank you, Ben.
9: You got it. This has been the Walt Weiss Report on the Atlanta Braves Radio Network.
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1: 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When they get going, you will see these lineups. For the Brewers, leading off in left field is Jackson Churio. Batting second and playing second is Bryce Terrain. Batting third, the catcher, William Contreras. Batting fourth and playing right field is Jake Bowers. Batting fifth, the first baseman, Andrew Vaughn. Batting sixth, the designated hitter, Christian Yelich. Batting seventh, the third baseman, Joey Ortiz. Batting eighth and playing center field is Luis Lara. And batting ninth, the shortstop, Cooper Pratt. And they will be behind Logan Henderson. For the Braves, leading off, doing the catching, is Drake Baldwin. Batting second and playing right field is Ronald Acuna Jr. Batting third, playing first base, is Matt Olson. Batting fourth in center field is Michael Harris II. Batting fifth, the designated hitter, Ozzie Albies. Batting sixth and playing second base is Mauricio Dubon. Batting seventh in left field is Mike Yastrzemski. Batting eighth and playing third base is Austin Riley. And batting ninth, the shortstop, Jim Jarvis. And they will be behind Martin Perez. So this is sort of an ongoing thing with Walt trying to find ways to give some players a half day off, is what he calls them. And today it's Ozzie Albies as the designated hitter. I believe it's the second time he's done that. Yeah. And last time that happened, the only other time it happened, Walt told us that he'd been searching for a time or two before to try to get him a half day off. And really, because of the injuries and the fact that Mauricio Dubon had to play the outfield more times than not, it really eliminated the possibility of Ozzie becoming the designated hitter and getting that half day off. But now with the outfield healthy and all of the other stuff that's happened, you know, it's a possibility. It's available for Walt, and he's taking that possibility
2: today. I have a switch hitting DH, so I'm not really thinking about, I don't know what might be a defensive play today. Is Dom Smith going to get an at-bat? Is Lane Thomas going to get an at-bat? You're not going to play Murphy. You're not going to use him as a DH. You just proved that today. Hassan Kim, you know, might as well be MIA. I know where
1: pretty
2: he
1: much is.
2: Well, I know where he is, but
1: is he there though?
2: It's not helping.
1: Could be at the casino like Ketel Marte.
2: And I'm going to say, I say, you know, I'm really big on writing things down in pencil. Just write it down in pencil because you just don't know. When it comes to who's going to be good today, who's not, I don't know. They're going to hit home runs today, I hope, but I don't know. I will now make what is closer to a much more definitive statement. You are relying on a home run, but now you've become overly reliant on a home run. This team is overly reliant on a home run now. And you got to figure out a way, because we talked about, hey, maybe they're going to go steal some bases. Maybe they're going to shake it up a little bit and make people think about that in the last couple of months of the season. Well, we're now almost 3 weeks into that statement, and that's not happening because maybe they're just not capable and maybe they don't want to run themselves out of innings. Well, you better find something, because your reliance on a home run has become an over-reliance.
1: Yes.
2: And if that doesn't show up, and it did, then it went away, then it showed up again in July, but it's gone. So I know that you have multiple of these streaks in you where offensively you're not a good baseball team. You've got to do something. Put the ball in play. Strike out a little bit less. Walk a little bit more. Everything that we know, make sure you get an extra base. If you're going to be good on defense, be a little bit better than good on defense, because you don't really have a lot of room to wiggle around it. I look at the Brewers lineup to say that, to say this. I look at them and I go, yeah, there's no home runs. That's true. I looked at the stats. They're 30th tonight. But it's not like they're depressed or deprived of runs.
1: Yeah.
2: It's not like they're a baseball team. It's just, oh, we've gotten sort of this idea that you don't score unless you hit home runs. Well, no. The Milwaukee Brewers are a team that's proving that you don't have to hit home runs. There are other means to score runs. We just haven't found them consistently enough.
1: No.
2: Our reliance on a home run to put up numbers has become too big right now.
1: It is. And I think we've seen now that when that happens, it's almost contagious, because you see a month of June in which they were awful. You see the first 2 months of the season when they were lights out. You have to find ways to get out of that that rut and get out of it quickly. And, you know, we were promised stolen bases. We were promised taking extra bases. That hasn't happened. And if you're overly reliant on home run, you get in these prolonged slumps. And there is one bright spot. Yeah, okay. So yesterday, Mike Yastrzemski was on base all four at-bats. He was 2 for 2, and then he walked twice. 5 of the 8 hits came from the bottom 4 in the order. And we've seen Ronald Acuna Jr. and Drake Baldwin. They're both sub 250 in the month of August. We talk about turning the lineup over. Well, the Braves have done that. And Mike Yastrzemski's been a big part of it. Dating back last 32 games, he's batting 270 with a 928 OPS. 12 of his 20 hits have gone for extra bases, including five home runs. Mike Yastrzemski has been playing very, very well. And yet, the Braves, the top of the order, just isn't able to capitalize. And I think that's what's really frustrating is when one part of the order struggles, the other is still providing a little bit of a chance. That's why you see the Braves with runners in scoring position, but not driving them in. It's because the bottom of the order has been fine. The top has not.
2: So I'm gonna tweak it because we're trying to find light, and we're going to say that Mike Yastrzemski's light. You know what Mike Yastrzemski really isn't built to do? Carry a team.
1: It's not. No, he's not.
2: No, he's just not built to carry a team. Yeah. So if I'm not getting it from enough places and I'm getting it from one, it better be from a guy who goes on a Matt Olson-type tear where he's hitting seven bombs in nine games, because that'll give me a chance to win. Mike putting a ball in play, better than not. Mike actually getting on base, better than not. Mm-hmm. I get all that stuff. It's hard to drag a team offensively as a solo guy. It just is. Matt Olson has done it a little bit. Michael Harris has done it a little bit, but it's hard. Mike Yastrzemski isn't that guy.
1: No.
2: No matter how good or how hot he gets, he can't fix what ails his team right now. Now, I'm going to pull up the numbers, and we'll go to break in a second, but I'm going to pull up the numbers, home runs by month, because, again, if you think I'm crazy about run scored, the equation, simple math, how much of your offense is coming from home runs and what happens when those go away, it screams at you. The month of June is screaming at you. The month of August is screaming at you. And the fact that we haven't figured out, again, fewer strikeouts, ball in play, moving a runner over, cashing in with runners in scoring position, which has been abysmal again. The numbers are atrociously bad. For 2 months in baseball, you were the best offense in baseball. If you landed up somebody from another planet and you explain what offense was in baseball, you say, you see that team, they're really good at it. Well, it doesn't really look like. Well, let me show you these 2 months.
1: Right.
2: Because I can't show you June and I can't show you August. If you told them what the object is right now and you looked and you said, well, there's a guy standing. What's that called? That second base. He seems to be standing there a lot. Yep. What about the guy out there? He seems to be standing there a lot too. We're not cashing in. And if you're not cashing in by the home run, this team is struggling to win. That is not a recipe to win on a Tuesday night in June. It's certainly not a recipe to win in October.
1: No, no, it is not. We'll talk a little bit more about the pitching staff coming up after the break. But first, let's get you to yesterday's defensive play of the game.
3: Jumps up and he reels it in.
0: The defensive play of the game.
3: I feel like I just saw a ghost. How did he do that?
0: Presented by the Georgia Department of Administrative Services. 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
4: 1-2 pitch. That's going to be sitting down the right field line. A fair ball rolling towards the corner. Ronald picks it up. He comes up ready to throw. Here comes Lara. Tagged down. He is toast. What a throw on a deep right field from Ronald Acuna. Ronald disappeared into the corner from our view, but I saw a bullet coming out of the corner. And Mauricio Dubon, standing right over the bag, took that strike from right field, slapped the tag on Lara, and he's history here in the fifth inning.
0: The defensive play of the game, presented by the Georgia Department of Administrative Services. 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
1: 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Barrett Salee, Chris Domino with you. 2:10 first pitch from up there at American Family Field. The roof will be open-ish. You heard Ben and Walt talk about that. Halfway open. It's going to be like a semi-convertible there. So we saw the shadows become a pretty bad kind of appear at times yesterday. We talked about that before the game, that it could be a detriment to a lot of these hitters, and it looked like it was. That always helps pitchers, and I think for this Braves team, you know, we've been bagging on the offense basically all afternoon, even on the local show, for good reason. Absolutely a good reason. The starting pitching has been remarkable. Everybody has had, everybody on this staff has had one clunker aside from Chris Sale, one since the All-Star break. Since, for the last 34 games, the rotation has allowed 11 scoreless starts and no more than one run in 16 of those 34 games. Braves starters have allowed more than three runs just five times in the last 34 games. That's amazing.
2: Yeah, you're also 19-19 in one-run games. You're 5-6 in extra inning games where you've been outscored. And again, I can find nice things to say because the pitching, it's the reason you're 10-9 in 19 games.
1: Mm-hmm.
2: You've only scored 72 runs. Now, the good news is you've only given up 62. Your pitching is the reason why you're 10-9. Now, not great. June was 9-14, but 10-9, one game over. It feels worse than that because, again, you've only scored 72 runs. Giving up 62 has been the reason that you've won 10 games out of 19. You are above 500. I just looked at something real quick, and I'm just going to give you an example of what we're talking about, how, you know, the up and down and the, okay, that's good, but that's not. Drake Baldwin's home runs, he's got 21 homers, mm-hmm. and it's not a number that's a lot because it felt like it was going to be more than that. There was a moment where it felt like it was going to be pushing more than that. He certainly went down for a period of time. It doesn't matter. He hit three. This is by month. He had three home runs in five games in March. He had three in 27 games the next month. 6-16, okay, good, but then 1-12. Then it was 6-27. Now it's 1-19 games in this month. So it's problematic for not just him. It's problematic, it seems, for this team, this side of everybody but Matt Olson. Ronald Acuna's got to pick it up, got to be a run producer. It's always great when we watch him. He uncorks one from the outfield. It's fun to watch, and he certainly has as good an arm as anybody in baseball. But offensively, and we start going down the line and you realize, okay, you're 10-9. Thank goodness. Do the math on this. Mm-hmm. Your staff's only given up 62 runs

0: Your staff, not just your rotation, your staff has given up 62 runs in 19 games. You should be, with this offense, what it can be, better than 10-9.
1: Yeah, absolutely. Absolutely. And with Ronald and Drake both struggling at the top of the lineup, it's just you basically, everything kind of stalls out when you might have a little bit of momentum in any given inning. It does feel like it stalls out very, very quickly. But this rotation, Martin Perez, he had his clunker last time out. We'll talk about the pitching matchup and preview what you will see today coming up after the break. 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
1: Logan Henderson, 24 years old, 6'2", 209, out of McLennan Community College in Texas. He was a fourth-round pick in 2021, and he has been awesome this year. 7-2, a 2.70 ERA, 12 walks, 75 strikeouts, an 0.87 whip, and a 1.90 opponent batting average. Four-seamer, changeup, and cutter. Fastball in the mid-90s. Opponents hitting 171 against that fastball and 181 against his changeup. He's one of the better pitchers, Chris, that a lot of people have never heard of.
2: Well, he's also now 7 innings, 6 1/3, 6, 5 2/3, 5. Here's the good news for Braves fans, Braves team. 7 home runs in his last 5 starts, and this is a guy with a 2.70 ERA, which tells me he's given up solos. How do I know? Well, he's striking out a hell of a lot more people than he's walking. 6 strikeouts, 7, 8, 7, 9. Here are his walks in those games. 1-1-1-2-0. So his strikeout-to-walk ratio is phenomenal. His whip is 0.8 and change, which is just incredible. It's not a ton of starts. This is going to be his 13th. So it's not like he's 23 starts in and he's talking about numbers that are eye-popping. But for what they are and for a guy who's been needed, can I tell you, I've been in the office with Pat Murphy. You know what two words he likes to say?
1: What are those?
2: When somebody asks him a question, he says, plot thickens. Like, he likes that, plot thickens. Brandon Woodruff just got an imaging. He's not going to get a shoulder surgery.
1: Right.
2: He's actually starting a throwing progression.
1: Ooh.
2: Now, they don't expect him back in the regular season. But there is this moment of, could he come back if we go deep in October?
1: Mm-hmm.
2: That was a guy who was scared. They were going to give him a surgery. Imaging showed cleared. My only point is, you get lucky sometimes, and sometimes you don't when it comes to pitching. Logan Harrison's a guy that was drafted out of a junior college after the COVID year. I have no idea what he did in 2020. I have no idea. What was junior college baseball in 2020? What was it in 2021? I mean, what was it in 2021? They found this guy, and I'm assuming, again, he's not much out of high school. He didn't have 3 years under his belt pitching in college. Picked him in the fourth round, and it looks like they got a winner.
1: Mm-hmm.
2: Because once again, we got a guy now who is not making a lot of money in a world where if I can get pitching that doesn't make a lot of money, I am free to do other things. Logan, this guy's not going to make money even for the next 3 years if he stays healthy and is a good pitcher.
1: Yeah. Yeah. He's been very good this year. Martin Perez going for the Braves. He's 8-7, has a 3.15 ERA, 45 walks, 83 strikeouts, a 1.19 whip, and a 2.18 opponent batting average. We talk about all these pitchers, except for Chris Sale, have had one clunker since the All-Star break. Last time out was Martin Perez. 5 innings, 9 hits, 4 earned runs, 2 walks, and 3 strikeouts in that loss to the Twins. But that was that game where the Twins scored 4 runs before Perez even got an out. To his credit, after that, he settled down, and for essentially 4.5 innings, he was perfectly fine. You can't erase what happened early in that game in the first inning, but Martin Perez still goes to the post.
2: Yeah, he's only given up a home run in his one in his last 5 starts. The problem, again, is we look at the strikeout numbers. He's going to dance through raindrops. You know, he's absolutely not going to be a guy. Now, he did pop for 6, and that was a pop for him 4 starts ago, but it's 3-2-3-6-4. You got to keep the walks down. 2-3-1-2-1. That's not what I just told you about Henderson.
1: No.
2: Henderson is not doing that. He's doing the opposite of that. So there are going to be guys on base via the walk, keeping the ball in the ballpark. One guy's given up 1 homer in his last 5. The other guy's given up 7. My guy wins in that department. But guess what? I'm not even playing a home run team. It doesn't even feel like I get the advantage that I would have had my guy not been giving up home runs. This team doesn't hit him. We'll find out if the Braves can hit it off of a guy, anything off of a guy in terms of home runs, who's given up 7 and 5. He's not going to wipe you out in that moment in a game where you need a wipeout pitch.
1: Yeah.
2: He can spin you to death. He can paper cut you a little bit. He can get you in an account where you get a little bit antsy, but it's not necessarily the strikeout guy.
1: Yeah.
2: It's just not who he is.
1: No, but he is a veteran. He knows what he's up against. And we talked about this in the local show, Chris. You know, pitchers generally don't look across the dugout, across the bullpen, and know who they're and really care who they're facing. They do care about themselves. And right now, Martin Perez understands, hey, I might have to do more in this game than maybe other starts because the offense has been so
2: bad. Pitch to the ballpark, you'll get killed. Pitch to the opposing pitcher, not a good idea. Pitching because you know my line is a little bit slimmer because that guy's got a 2.70 ERA. That team finds a way to be the third best scoring team in baseball without hitting home runs. But now he's got the inward look, and this is a really bad place for a pitcher. I also have to be finer because my team's not scoring runs. If I give up four in five innings, I need to get five. My group needs to get five. To get to five has not been as easy as it really should be for this team right now.
1: Nope, it has not. We'll take a break. When we come back, we'll get our keys to the game. 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
1: 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We look at this Brewers team. Haven't really had a lot of success against Martin Perez. Yeah, Gary Sanchez has two home runs, but he's batting .227. The exception, though, is William Contreras. He's got two doubles and a home run against Martin Perez. Look, William Contreras, you know how dangerous he can be. As soon as he got traded up there to Milwaukee, he has been a superstar. He's been a superstar this year as well. 12 home runs and 64 RBIs, and he is facing Martin Perez. There's always that one guy in that lineup where you have to look out for, and today for Perez, it is Contreras.
2: Yeah. You actually, again, you find spots in this lineup that you go, okay, they're not necessarily going to hurt me with home runs, but are they going to strike out? There's not a lot of that going on with this team right now. So find your spots to try to avoid, and what is it we always say? Don't have a situation where that guy could do the ultimate damage. Mm-hmm. Remember, there are teams that we've looked at and we go, oh, that guy can go deep, that guy can do it, that guy, he can burn you with a home run. They don't really have that. But what I don't want is I don't want traffic. I don't want them actually now just moving a guy over, scoring a run, not striking out, blooping a blast, whatever it is that might lead to a two-run inning turn into a three or a four-run inning. They have a capability to do it. It's just not the way that we normally think about with the home run. I look at this and again, I just need my pitching to be as good as it's been because I'm asking and I'm hoping for my offense to be better. I'm looking at Prize Picks next segment. Mm. Yeah, I certainly took the sucker play yesterday over yes. 5.5 because it was just no. Even when I'm going to tell you something honestly, when that game turned out to be a 6-inning game for both starters, I said, okay, that's 1 inning less than I thought they were both going to go.
1: Right.
2: I have a chance. I got a chance to go over. I'm going to actually see 18 outs coming from guys who aren't named Jacob Mizrowski or Chris Sale. Mm-hmm. Didn't happen. You know, we put up a one, and we all of a sudden got a little bit excited, but we weren't able to push another one across, lose another one-run game. And by the way, now it's official. You're 19-19 in one-run games.
1: Yep, and that seemed like the biggest strength for the Braves for the first couple of months in the season. Going back to what we talked about a couple segments ago, I looked at Ronald Acuna Jr.'s heat map just for the month of August. Mm-hmm. My goodness, the inside part of the plate is all blue. All blue, especially up and in. That it does feel like there's a hole in his swing up and in. That's been a massive problem, but it's the whole inside part of the plate.
2: A couple of days ago, he flew out to center, and I made note of it both on this show and on the regular show that I do here in Atlanta during the day. I said he started to drop all his laundry right then and there. And this guard came off, and that guard came off, and that came off, and his gloves came off, and the bat got dropped, and the helmet got dropped. And I was like, okay, you know what he just realized? That's a pitch when he's going well. That ball's not caught by a center fielder. He hit a ball yesterday. It was a little bit deeper, and you go, okay, but it's in the ballpark.
1: Right.
2: He's at the point now where he's just not driving the baseball the way that he can. And I saw the frustration the other day with the one at bat where it was a fairly lazy ball to center field. And I was like, okay, he's pissed because it's an accumulation of just not having things go. But what it really was is, I'm supposed to murder that baseball.
1: Yeah.
2: I'm not in a place right now where I'm murdering that baseball or really any other baseball.
1: Yeah, it's been frustrating. You can see it in his face. You can see it in his demeanor. And hopefully he gets out of that slump coming sooner rather than later. All right, we'll get our prize picks. Picks of the day coming up on the other side of the break. This is the Ford Leadoff Show on the Atlanta Braves Radio Network.
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1: 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I'm going to go Michael Harris II, more than 1.5 hits, runs, RBIs. He's had those games where he looks like he's locked in. I think today will be one of those games. And then William Contreras, we talked about him not beating the Braves, but the success that he's had with Martin Perez. I'm going to juice it up a little bit. William Contreras, more than 1.5 hits. Now, hits give you a lot of juice in Prize Picks. That pays you 5.5x. Those 1.5 hits are a huge number. So 5.5x, more than 1.5 hits for William Contreras and Michael Harris II, more than 1.5 combined hits, runs, RBI.
2: Yeah, I'm sitting this one out. after my over 5.5, again, I did feel good about it for a second. Once the bullpens actually got into play, it didn't happen. I want to pick Martin Perez, seriously. I know he knows that he needs to go 5 innings. 14.5 is his number in pitcher outs. I'll go over that. If you're going to ask me which hitter is going to do something today, I don't know. I could start flipping coins. I could start throwing darts. Again, I could hope. I could hope it's three of them. I could hope for the laugher that I feel like I've been asking about for a month now. Mm-hmm. Give me the easy one. Give me the 8-2 game. It could happen. It's not because they're due, and it's not because it's because they're good enough to have it happen. Okay, are we going to have to beat the bullpen, though, because Logan Henderson doesn't allow you to beat him? The way he's going right now, as I said, you want to get him with the home run. He's just not going to walk people in front of you. You know what that might mean? A walk and a hit. 3-run shot. He's given up the home runs. That's the thing you have going. The best thing you have going for you right now is that, walking into this game. You know, if I'm going to be a wise guy, Logan Henderson, more than a half a home run. You know, I might as well just do that, more than a half a home run, and hope that it's actually done pretty early and we actually get up on this team.
1: And that's what's so frustrating, is that we know that it's in them. We've seen it. We know that it's there. But these prolonged slumps, it's frustrating.
2: 2 months where you, again, as good as anybody in baseball. You scored as many runs more than anybody in baseball. 2 times. But you also had a month where you're 30th, and now I think you're 23rd coming into today in terms of runs scored. Might be 24, actually, after last night. Mm-hmm. I didn't do the math on it, but scoring only one run, I know you didn't gain any spots. You might have actually lost one. 24 out of 30. Do the math on that. You're in the bottom 20 percentile now of runs scored again after you had a month 2 months ago where you were the worst. It's just not an easy recipe. You're asking too much of your pitching staff. You're asking too much. We had a game the other day where the bullpen, it was 4-4. Wasn't a lead, but the bullpen gave up 2 at the end, and you lose, and you go, okay, I can't have that. But that's what happens to bullpens over the course of 162. It feels like it can't happen now because we're not really playing with the lead often enough.
1: No, we're not. It's 100% right. If you're trying to preserve a lead as the bullpen rather than trying to, you know, extend a lead, it's a whole different world. And right now the Braves, after the Phillies won in extras yesterday, four back, the Phillies are creeping up right now.
2: Phillies are closer than you are to Milwaukee.
1: Yeah.
2: Milwaukee, again, consistently good. They get to 80 wins pretty quickly. They've done it for 4 years in a row. They've got to cash it out to try to get to a World Series win even. We'll find out. They look like a team that, short of the home runs, and maybe they're going to actually buck a trend. Maybe they're going to be the team that doesn't need to hit home runs to actually push themselves to the World Series. The burden on their staff is going to be really big. It's only the regular season, and I don't care about them. I'm interested in them. I'm pretty fascinated by what they do at the top of the rotation, how they've actually closed out games, and certainly 30th in home runs. I want to see how the story ends.
1: Yeah.
2: I just don't know if it's conducive to beating them over the next couple of days, unless we actually outslug them.
1: Yeah, it's been very difficult for this Braves team. Like I said, Yastrzemski on base all 4 times yesterday. Mauricio Dubon had a couple of hits. Austin Riley has looked significantly better than he has previously in this season. So, you know, there's not a lot of hope, but there are little things here and there that we're watching that feels maybe like, can build on.
2: Feels like October. Play it like it's October.
1: Exactly. All right, for all of us here at the Braves Radio Network, thank you very much for listening. Braves and Brewers coming your way next.
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0: Night after night, the Atlanta Braves take the field with one thing on their minds, getting a W.
1: And he swings and it's one high and deep to left field. Green to the wall, and it's gone! Home run, Ozzie Albies!
0: This is your home for the National League's best, and your Atlanta Braves are ready to go.
1: Olson annihilates this thing, soaring to right and gone! Two-run homer, that was barreled to the chop house.
0: Atlanta Braves Baseball on the Braves Radio Network is brought to you by the original Louisiana hot sauce, Bayou Sun, your local Ford dealers, proud partner of your Atlanta Braves, the Home Depot, 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This afternoon, the Braves and Brewers keep it going at American Family Field in Milwaukee as Ozzie Albies in Atlanta look for a win against a top NL Central club. 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
1: Good afternoon, everybody, and welcome into Atlanta Braves Baseball. This afternoon from American Family Field in Milwaukee, Wisconsin, it's the Braves and the Brewers in the second game of this three-game series. On the mound for the Braves, left-handed vet Martin Perez, and he faces right-hander Logan Henderson. Great to have you with us on a beautiful Saturday alongside Darren O'Day and our producer-engineer Jonathan Chadwick. Ben Ingram here with you. And yesterday, Darren, the pitching matchup lived up to expectations. Sale and Mizorowski both very good. Unfortunately, the Brewers win it 2-1. And turning the page to today, it doesn't get a whole lot easier for the Braves lineup, does it?
2: Now, we talked a lot yesterday during the broadcast about how well the Brewers do a lot of things. And one of those things is developing starting pitching. And that's the cheapest way to win ball games in major leagues, develop young starting pitchers. And Logan Henderson today is a great example of that. He's a guy you might not have heard of, but he's really set in the league a fire since he's been in the league, so the test doesn't get any easier for a scuffling Braves lineup here today.
1: Yeah, this has been a lineup that's been scuffling for sure. Just one home run on this road trip for the Braves since winning eight straight. They've really scuffled since then and really struggled at the plate, so need to turn things around today. Meanwhile, Martin Perez is on the mound for the Braves, and he's beaten this Brewers lineup once already this season. I'm sure when it comes to confidence, that'll give him a little bit of a boost.
2: Yeah, certainly. This lineup the Brewers have, they lead the league in chase rate, and so that means they're selective. They all feel like they have a good idea of the strike zone, and I think that bodes well for Martin's strengths. You know, he's very good at disguising a strike as a ball. And he likes to come into the strike zone from outside of it and really keep these hitters' heads spinning. So last time out, he did go six innings against the Brewers, just one earned run, and he outdueled the Miz. So he has the capability to neutralize this potent lineup, and I like his chances to do that again here today.
1: Meanwhile, one pretty good change for the Braves lineup. Ozzie Albies is in there, but he's the DH. You have Mauricio Dubon at second base, and I think up the middle, Jarvis and Dubon may be quicker than any other combination the Braves may have up the middle.
2: Yeah, both dynamic athletes, really strong throwing arms. Mauricio, two-time Gold Glove winner, and he loves to play anywhere you put him on the field, but if you ask him his favorite position, it's second base. He says he's the best defender when he's out there at second, so that'll be exciting to watch him play out there today. We know how good he is everywhere else, and if he says he's the best, I believe him.
1: It's such an important element every single day, but especially when these two teams get together. I look back on the series in Atlanta. Braves took 2 out of 3. They were a little bit better in the field than the Brewers were. And yesterday, I'd say the Brewers are maybe a little bit better in the field than the Braves were. Defense, such a crucial element when you have pitching duels like these two teams have played this season.
2: Agreed. Yeah, both of these teams very adept on the defensive side of the field. You know, they're both top 10 teams with lots of good athletes all over the field. Probably a few more athletes in the Brewers lineup, but the Braves, very good. And that's especially important today with Martin Perez. When he's on, you know, he's going to get you 9, 10, 11 ground balls in a game with that sinker changeup mix. So the better infield defense you can have, the better your chances to beat a club like the Brewers.
1: All right, looking forward to it. Right now, let's pause 10 seconds for station identification. 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
1: When we come back, I'll introduce you to the starting lineups. 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

0: We've got a nice day here in Milwaukee. Game two in this series. Braves and the Brewers in time now for the starting lineups powered by Georgia Power, the official electric energy partner of the Atlanta Braves. Of course, we'll start with the visiting Braves. This will be game number 130 of the regular season. 32 left to be played after today. Braves managed by Walt Weiss. They are in first place in the East, but that lead down to four games over the Phillies as they won last night. Braves with a record of 75-54, and they'll lead it off with their catcher, Drake Baldwin. Batting second, right fielder Ronald Acuna Jr., hitting third, first baseman Matt Olson. Batting cleanup, center fielder Michael Harris, coming off a good day yesterday with a couple of base hits. He'll be followed by the designated hitter, Ozzie Albies, batting fifth. Hitting sixth, the second baseman Mauricio Dubon. Batting seventh, left fielder Mike Yastrzemski. Hitting eighth, third baseman Austin Riley. Batting ninth, shortstop Jim Jarvis. And on the mound, the left-hander Martin Perez. He's already beaten the Brewers once this season. For the year, he's 8-7 with a 3.15 ERA. This will be the 300th start of his Major League career, and he's looking for his 100th career win. So again, for the Braves, Baldwin, Acuna, Olson, Harris, Albies, Dubon, Yastrzemski, Riley, Jarvis, and Perez on the mound. Those are the Braves. Now for Pat Murphy's Brewers, they have the best record in baseball, 80 wins, 49 losses. They have a six-game lead over the Cubs, who were defeated in Seattle last night, and the Brewers lead it off with their left fielder, Jackson Chourio. Batting second, second baseman Bryce Terang. Hitting third, the catcher, William Contreras. Batting cleanup, right fielder Jake Bowers. Slotted fifth, first baseman Andrew Vaughn. Batting sixth, the DH, Christian Yelich. Hitting seventh, third baseman Joey Ortiz. Batting eighth, center fielder Luis Lara. Hitting ninth, shortstop Cooper Pratt. And on the mound, the second-year right-hander Logan Henderson. He's having a great season, 7-2 with a 2.70 ERA. The Brewers have won 9 of his last 10 starts, and he's undefeated at home this year. So again, for the Brewers, Chourio, Terang, Contreras, Bowers, Vaughn, Yelich, Ortiz, Lara, Pratt, and Henderson on the mound. Like I mentioned, beautiful day. Day baseball, Braves and Brewers right around the corner on the Atlanta Braves Radio Network.
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0: 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Behind the plate calling balls and strikes is John Tumpain. First base umpire Adam Hamery. Clint Vondrak is at second base. And the crew chief Todd Titchener is at third. Climbing in, Drake Baldwin. He is ready. So is the right-hander Logan Henderson. Braves and Brewers, game two. And now for the ball game. First pitch swung on and fouled back. Starting up right on time at 1:10 Central, 2:10 Eastern. The roof is halfway open. This is the fan-shaped convertible rooftop they have here. So the right side is closed. The left side is open to help with the shadows. Here's the 0-1 pitch on the way to Drake Baldwin. And there's a check swing. He did not go. Make it a 1-1 count. The time of the first pitch brought to you by Schumann Farms. Look for Real Sweet Brand Vidalia Onions from Schumann Farms in a store near you. So with the roof halfway open, 77 degrees here in Milwaukee. Here's the 1-1 pitch. And Baldwin sends one fouled on the first base line. I think that's a good idea. It's a good option to have. You can open the whole thing up if you want, or close half of it just to knock down some of those shadows.
1: Yeah, I think that's an important part of this decision, right? It's a beautiful day. You want to get that open air feel, but those shadows can be treacherous in afternoon games. So halfway open, nice option to have.
0: Drake Baldwin awaits the 1-2 pitch. Right-hander Henderson fires. There's a ball high. It's a partly cloudy day, so you're getting intermittent shade throughout the day. There's big, fluffy clouds floating through the blue sky here in Wisconsin, and right now the entire field covered in shade. Two balls and two strikes on Drake Baldwin. Drake 0 for 4 last night, takes a ball high. They have outfield panels to either side of the video board that can open and close as well. Those are open as well, and a good little breeze coming in from right field. Perfect day for baseball. Logan Henderson, 24-year-old right-hander, brings the 3-2 pitch on the way to Drake Baldwin. And Drake takes ball four. So today's game starting just like yesterday's did, a leadoff walk. Hopefully this time the Braves can do something about it rather than leaving that runner stranded. For the Brewers, here's their leather. Andrew Vaughn is at first base. Bryce Terang is at second. Cooper Pratt is the shortstop, and Joey Ortiz is at third base. In the Milwaukee outfield, Jackson Chourio is in left field. Luis Lara is in center field. Jake Bowers in right. William Contreras is the catcher, and on the mound, Logan Henderson facing Ronald Acuna here. And Acuna fouls one back. That'll reach the seats, nothing and one. Henderson, 6 feet tall, 210 pounds, right-hander from Katy, Texas. He's 24 years old, and for just his second year in the big leagues, Darren, very impressive work.
1: Yeah, that's certainly been the case. He's got a very deceptive pitch mix that makes it a challenge on hitters to square it up.
0: 1-1 to Ronald in the dirt, 1-1, 1-1.
1: And if yesterday was a matchup of very tall physical freaks, today is a matchup of more normal size guys. You know, Mizrowski, Sales, 6'6", 6'7". Henderson just 6 feet tall, but he uses that shorter stature to produce some really tough angles for hitters, especially with his four-seam at the top of the strike zone.
0: Modest lead at first by Baldwin. 1-1 pitch, and Acuna with a tapper foul, 1-2.
1: The four-seam is just 93, but I mentioned shallow angle of approach. Hard to get an uppercut swing up to it at the top of the zone, and he pairs that with a devastating changeup with 6 extra inches of fade on it. So those two pitches are his big money pitches. Also shows a cutter about 15% of the time, and occasionally throw a sweeper as well.
0: 1-2 on Acuna. He was 0 for 4 yesterday. He requests time, and it's granted right as Henderson was about to deal. So you might see a cutter or a sweeper, but you're prepping for this guy, you're thinking throttle on, throttle off.
1: Yeah, it's a binary pitch mix. It's mostly four-seam changeup, and they're both really, really good.
0: It's worked out very well for him this year, looking at his numbers. 1-2, swung on, missed. That time got a fastball by Acuna. First strikeout of the game for Logan Henderson. That brings Matt Olson to the plate. Henderson this season, 7-2 with a very impressive 2.70 ERA. He's making his 13th start of the year, and he beat the Dodgers in his last turn at Dodger Stadium. That was on the 16th, went seven innings, gave up just one run, and surrendered just three hits, struck out six, walked one, got a victory. Matt Olson takes a ball inside, cutter missed. The Brewers, look, they've been doing tons of winning no matter who's been on the mound, but a lot of winning with this young man on the mound. Brewers have won 9 of his last 10 starts going back to May 10th. And the one loss was August 10th at a game at San Diego. No score in the first. Pitch on the way to Olson. Hit foul deep down the right field line. That becomes a souvenir into the lower bowl of the stadium. And a 1-1 count on Olson. For Henderson, he started this season in the big leagues, made his debut last year, but then he had a lower back strain that sidelined him all of June. That's why he's only made a dozen starts prior to today. 1-1, touched the inside corner with a fastball, 1-2. In his 12 starts, he has surrendered 2 earned runs or fewer 10 times. He has been very stingy. 1-2 strikes on Olson. Lead at first base by Baldwin. 1 down, no score. 1-2 pitch, low and outside. 2 balls and 2 strikes. So even though he debuted last year, he still has his rookie status this season. 2 balls and 2 strikes on Matt Olson. 2-2. That'll be lobbed in the right and down for a base hit. That rolls across right field, cut off, and now dropped momentarily by Bowers at the warning track. And he sends it in. And they're at first and third after the base hit by Olson. Just hit it right over the infield, and that thing just took off once it bounced on the grass all the way to the lip of the warning track.
1: Braves got to get something going early here. You know, they've been struggling to score runs, and we know how good this Brewers bullpen is, how good Henderson has been this season, so if you can get to him early, all the better, because you really don't want to get later in the game and be down a run or two.
0: If you can beat this guy here today, it'd be the first time that he's lost at home this year. This is his 6th start at home, and he's 3-0 here at American Family Field. Here's Michael Harris. Michael reaches and misses at a changeup low and outside, nothing and one. Yesterday, there were 17 hits between the two teams. 16 of the 17 were singles. The only man who had anything more than a single was this man, Michael Harris, who doubled. He had a 2-hit effort yesterday. 0-1 pitch, up and in. Missed with a cutter. 1-1.
1: And that up and in cutter, that's just to set up that changeup down and away again. I mentioned the Henderson changeup has a ton of late fade on it. So Michael's going to have to pick out a starting point, and past that, he can't swing at it.
0: 1-1 pitch. Michael connects and ropes one down the left field line, making him pay. All the way into the corner. In to score Baldwin. First to third for Matt Olson. RBI double. And it's 1-0 Braves. We mentioned it with Walt Weiss before the game. I said, Michael's done such a great job going the opposite way. Has he made more of an effort to do that? He said, absolutely. He's much more of a line-to-line hitter. And there he shows you that power.
1: That's beautiful. He's done it twice in 2 days now. And he's so strong, he can hit the ball hard the other way as well. And against Henderson with that cutter and that changeup, that's the approach you have to have. A little bit harder with the four-seamer, but a very advanced approach there for Michael.
0: 1-0 Braves. Here comes Ozzie Albies with a chance to add on to the lead. Infield on the left side, halfway in. Ozzie takes a ball high and outside. On the left side of the infield, Pratt and Ortiz are in. Right side of the infield, Vaughn and Terang at their normal depth. Actually, Vaughn a little bit further in than he would normally set up. 1-0 pitch. Fouled back over to our left. 1-1. Score a run right here. You'll have more runs in the first inning today than you had in 9 innings yesterday. It's a Braves team that desperately needs an outpouring of offense. It has been a very lean road trip for the Braves. One ball and one strike on Ozzie Albies. Pitch on the way, lifted in the air, just back of third. Drifting towards foul ground, Ortiz makes the catch. Runners hold, of course. And two down. Well, now it's in the hands of Mauricio Dubon. We've said it so many times, but with two down and men in scoring position, he's been the best on the team. And the Braves need a big moment right here out of Mauricio Dubon with runners at second and third. Two out hits win you a bunch of games. Base hit right here could make it 3-0. Here it is from Henderson. And Dubon hits it in the air to right field, going to his right. Bowers, he is there, makes the catch out in deep right. That ends the top of the first inning. Braves strand runners at second and third, but they do pick up a run, and they do so on two hits. We go to the bottom of the first inning. Braves won. The Brewers coming up when we come back.
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0: Pitchers today, same height and weight, 6 feet, 210. Perez, the lefty from Guanare, Venezuela, 35 years old. And it's 2-1 pitch. Outside, 3-0. Martin, 8-7 this season, and a 3.15 ERA. Like I mentioned, his 25th appearance, his 21st as a starter, coming off a loss against Minnesota in his last turn. 3-1 over for a called strike, 3-2. And if you remember that last turn, it was the first inning that did him in.
1: Yeah, he got ambushed there. He was on an 18-inning scoreless streak, and the Twins got to him in the first four runs. And a lot of soft contact and very fortuitous bounces for them.
0: 3-2 pitch, and that's outside. So he walks Churio. Leadoff walk to him. Now Bryce Durang up to the plate. Yeah, altogether in that game for Perez, he still managed to go 5 innings in that loss at Minnesota, but gave up the 4 first-inning runs, 9 hits, a couple walks, 3 strikeouts, took the loss, and it was the 100th loss of his career. His next win will be his 100th win, and hopefully that's today. He's leading 1-0. Bryce Durang climbing in, left-handed batter, takes a first pitch strike. Teams did a really nice job lately keeping the ball in the ballpark, trying to do that against this team that doesn't hit many home runs, but they still scare you offensively. 0-1, he cut it loose and missed over the top of a changeup. And, of course, like you mentioned, for Henderson, a big pitch for him. Same for Martin Perez.
1: That's right, the great equalizer in baseball, a good changeup. Neither of these guys are going to light the radar guns up. But because they can change speed so well, they're still really good pitchers.
0: 0-2, and he struck him out. Went with a fluttering change. Got the swing and miss from Terang, and that's our Gas South bringing the heat strikeout. Just like Martin Perez, Gas South is bringing the heat with no deposits, no hidden fees, and simple natural gas rates. Climbing in William Contreras, this guy's bat was hotter than a branding iron yesterday. He was 4-for-4. Got to find a way to get him out today. Couple of Venezuelans going at it right here. Contreras and Perez. There's a called strike. Contreras out of Puerto Cabello, Venezuela. Meanwhile, Perez out of Guanare, Venezuela. Runner at first. One down, 1-0 Braves. 0-1 from Perez. Swung on, miss. Good change. I'd say that pitch looks a little bit better out of the gate today than that last turn at Minnesota.
1: Yeah, first inning, Martin's command wasn't what it usually is. And that's such an important part of his game is hitting his spots and pulling the string with that changeup whenever he wants.
0: 0-2 pitch. Missed low with the changeup. Not a bad idea. 1-2.
1: And in that first inning against the Twins, he was missing right around mid-thigh, belt high. And that's the nitro zone for hitters. Like I said, they didn't hit the ball that hard, but he's much better when he's on the edges, really working the corners and nibbling around that strike zone.
0: 1-2 pitch, popped up, foul ground, first base side, Matt Olson takes command, trots in, makes the catch in between the batter's circle and the dugout. And 2 down here in the first inning.
1: And that changeup's going to be important here today. In his last start against these Brewers on June 19th, it was swung at 14 times, and he got 7 swings and misses. So for a team that doesn't swing and miss all that often, that was his best option that day, and I think it will be here as well.
0: When he's got that pitch in his bag of tricks, that makes him the best version of himself for sure. It could be a devastating pitch. Jake Bowers takes a sinker for a called strike. Perez beat the Brewers back on June 19th in Atlanta, went 6 innings, giving up 1 run. Scattered 6 hits, couple walks, 5 strikeouts. Only time he's ever beaten the Brewers in his career. 0-1 swung on, miss, went up and in with a sinker. 15 seasons in the big leagues for Perez. He's gone 1-3 versus Milwaukee. A 7.24 ERA against this franchise, and he's actually never won a game in this building. Way ahead of Bowers, 0-2. Pitch on the way, missed the outside corner with a changeup. For Perez, he's made 3 previous appearances here at American Family Field, and this is the first time he's been on the mound here since 2024. And in his career, an ERA over 8 here at American Family Field. 1-2 pitch. Floated foul over by the Braves dugout. That lands in the Sun Sports.

0: slashed seats down the left field line. Those folks beyond the Braves dugout on the left field line enjoying all the sun's rays. Everybody else is in the shade.
1: I do think a lot of those past numbers aren't all that relevant anymore. Martin's having a career year this year, probably the second best year of his 15-season career.
0: 1-2 is outside. So you can teach an old dog new tricks.
1: You can. And, you know, he's a guy that has already been DFA'd by the Braves once this year, and hard to think where the team would be without him. And he's been so consistent every 5 days when he toes that rubber.
0: Two balls, two strikes, two outs. Pitch on the way, low and outside with a changeup. Now the count runs full. Jackson Chourio get a head start over there at first base. 1-0 Braves. Braves had an RBI double in the top of the first inning from Michael Harris to drive in Drake Baldwin. This will be the 20th pitch of the first inning for Martin Perez. Looking into his catcher, Drake Baldwin. Left-on-left matchup. Runner goes, 3-2 pitch, popped up, maybe playable. Foul ground, third base side. Riley to the railing, and that's on the roof of the Braves dugout. Springs on back for a souvenir. Do it again with a 3-2 count. Bowers was 0-for-4 in yesterday's game. Brewers won yesterday 2-1. First team of the big leagues to reach 80 wins this season. They would need to go 18, or they'd need to win 18 of the remaining 33 games to set a single season club record with 98 wins. They set their franchise record last year with 97 wins. Time called by home plate umpire John Tompain.
1: He was warning Martin to wait until Jake Bowers was paying attention to him. Pitch clock has eliminated quick pitching or ambushing hitters now.
0: 3-2. Fouled off. So to set a new club record, they'd have to go 18-15 the rest of the way. I'd say they're perfectly capable of that. These Brewer fans thrilled with what they've been watching this summer. This place is absolutely slammed today. 1-0 Braves, bottom of the first inning. Runner goes, 3-2 pitch, and spoiled foul again over by the Brewers' dugout. Bowers adjusts his all-white batting gloves, adjusts his helmet, digs back into the left-handed batter's box. Inning has gone walk, strikeout, pop out, and now a 3-2 count on Jake Bowers. 3-2. Fouled back again. With the sinker straight back into the screen. Bowers having a power surge of a season. 22 homers. He's driven in 72. Veteran Perez set right of the belly. Chourio will take off from first base again. There he goes, 3-2 pitch, check swing, they appeal, did not go. Two-out walk, puts runners at first and second. Bowers really earned that one. Here comes Jeremy Hefner to visit with Perez and slow things down for him. That was a lengthy battle.
1: Sure was, and Bowers is a guy, we talked about it yesterday. Early season injuries forced him to being an everyday player. Last year, he was a platoon guy. He only had 15 at-bats versus left-handers like Martin Perez. This year, he's already had 105 at-bats against lefties and really proven himself capable of handling both-handed pitchers. That was an unbelievable at-bat against a really tough lefty in Martin Perez that controls the strike zone usually.
0: That was an 11-pitch sequence between Perez and Bowers. So two walks in the inning, that matches the amount of walks that Perez had the last time he faced the Brewers when he went six innings against them and beat them. Good news is Perez is certainly capable of getting back where he wants in the pitch count. He can have some quick at-bats. Pitch on the way to Vaughn, low and inside. He'll have a lengthy inning like we saw in his last turn versus the Twins. Then he'll have an inning where he might get through it on half a dozen pitches. Vaughn 1-for-3 yesterday. also had an RBI with a fielder's choice. 1-0 pitch, a swing and a miss, and a changeup right down the middle. Pulled the string on it.
1: I guess in that mound visit, Jeremy Hefner was telling him, careful with Andrew Vaughn. He's hitting almost 370 against lefties this year. And on deck, you have a lefty in Christian Yelich.
0: Ball to strike. Here it comes. Throw it outside with a changeup. Yeah, this portion of their order, Bowers, Vaughn, Yelich, can be a tough stretch, even for the lefty. 2-1 pitch. And Vaughn skies it to shallow right. Dubon drifting back of the infield cutout, makes a two-handed catch. And the pop-up ends the bottom of the first inning. So no runs, no hits, no errors, two men left. We're off to the top of the second. 1-0 Braves. Cobb.

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0: A really good start for the Braves, leading 1-0 into the top of the second inning. It'll be 7-8-9 coming up for Atlanta with Yastrzemski, Riley, and Jarvis facing Logan Henderson. Mike Yastrzemski on base four times yesterday, two singles and two walks. And the first pitch, a called strike. Yeah, really good start. You look back on the first inning, and sure, you might be disappointed you didn't score one of those other two runs or both of them as the Braves left runners stranded at second and third. But for Henderson, the run he allowed in the first inning, only the second first-inning run he's given up this season. Yastrzemski, a check swings and foul into the second level down the third baseline. So getting one is a good breakthrough against this guy.
1: Yeah, he's been pretty stingy. He's done a good job of never giving up more than three earned runs, and he's only done that twice in his career. So he's been really good, sticking with 0, 1, and 2 earned runs. So any run you can get off him is one in the good column.
0: 1-0 Braves, top of the second. It's also the Toyota Stolen Base Challenge inning. 0-2 to Yastrzemski. Check swing on a high fastball, and he did not go as they appeal down to third base umpire Todd Titchener. If the Braves still a base here in the top of the second, our contestant Mark Fogno will win $3,500 in free marathon gas cards. 1-2 pitch from Henderson. Just misses low. This will be challenged by Contreras.
2: Pitches for the ball.
0: And to be quite honest, it looks like one he's going to win. First ABS challenge of the game. And the result, it is strike three. Henderson with his second strike out of the game. And Yastrzemski goes down looking to start things off at the top of the second. By the way, you can enter the Toyota Stolen Base Challenge by visiting Braves.com/Stolen Base Challenge. That was a pitcher's pitch right there.
1: It was. And if you're watching, you say, well, why didn't he swing at that fastball down and away? Because if that's a changeup, that's a foot and a half outside the strike zone.
0: Pitch on the way to Riley, and he drives it high in the air to deep left. Going back now to the warning track is Cheerio, and he makes the catch right at the edge of the track. And grounding first base, heading back to the dugout, Riley with his head tilted up, eyes closed in frustration, knowing he just barely missed it.
1: That cutter from Henderson just got to the end of Riley's bat. You know, really good swing, good launch angle. Just got it off the barrel and didn't have the mustard to get it over that wall.
0: Two down now for Jim Jarvis, making his first appearance of the series. Left-handed batter takes a strike on the outside corner. Been a power outage lately for the Braves, hasn't it?
1: Yeah, it sure has. Just one home run this road trip. And that's become the identity of this Braves lineup, is hitting the long ball.
0: 0-1 pitch. Strike out of the outside corner with a fastball. 0-2 on Jarvis. Logan Henderson, second season in the big leagues, facing the Braves for the first time in his career. 0-2 is high, 1-2.
1: Early in the season, we were treated to an offense that would score runs in various ways, manufacturing runs, good team hitting, sacrificing flies. Now it's really become long ball dependent, and when those don't come, it's been a struggle.
0: 1-2 low and outside. It's a good trick to have up your sleeve. You don't want it to be your only trick up your sleeve.
1: Right. Because then you're wholly dependent on that long ball. When you come up against good pitching staffs like the Braves have here recently, you know, those runs might be pretty thin.
0: Base is empty, two down on the 2-2 pitch. And Jarvis hits into the air towards left center field. To his right, Lara, drifting back, going from shade to sunshine, and makes the catch out in left center. And it's a 1-2-3 top of the second. We're off to the bottom of the inning, 1-0 Braves.
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0: Great to have you with us alongside Darren O'Day and our producer-engineer Jonathan Chadwick. Ben Ingram here with you. It's a 1-0 lead for the Braves into the bottom of the second. Christian Yelich climbs in, takes a first pitch strike from Martin Perez. And it's 0-1 on the veteran DH. Yelich, 9 homers this season to go along with a .230 average. The former MVP awaits the 0-1. Next ball up and in. 1-1. Martin needed almost 30 pitches to get through the first inning. Had a couple of walks, but no runs across. 1-1 up and in. Missed with another sinker. 2-2. Mention that for Martin the last time he saw the Brewers earlier this season. He beat them. That was the first time in his career he'd ever beat the Brewers. 2-1, roped out towards left, and that'll be caught in left field by Mike Yastrzemski. Hit it hard, but right out there to the left fielder, one down. For Martin in his 15-year career, there are only 4 franchises he's never beaten. He's never beaten the Diamondbacks, the Cubs, the Padres, and the Braves. He has at least 1 win against every other franchise in Major League Baseball. One down for Joey Ortiz. Ortiz takes a high curveball for ball one.
1: I was just thinking about a game a few years back when Martin was a Pirate. And we were playing the Pirates and he was dominating us through 3 or 4 innings and then pulled his groin.
0: That's right.
1: We just couldn't get anything going.
0: 1-0 to Ortiz. There's a call strike.
1: He might have. That was probably his best opportunity to check the Braves off that list.
0: Base is empty. 1 down. Ortiz takes a ball high, 2-2. Yeah, he was in good shape that day. I think if he'd stayed healthy, he'd had that thing in the wind column.
1: I think so.
0: I remember that one pretty well. 2-1 to Ortiz. And a weak ground ball to short, charging, Jarvis, gloves, transfers, fires. Does it all very quickly. In time for the out, 2 down. The original Louisiana hot sauce keeps the flavor bases loaded with 3 simple ingredients, peppers, vinegar, and salt, and flavor that always hits. It's exactly why the original Louisiana hot sauce is the official hot sauce of the Atlanta Braves. That's Louisiana Hot. Buy you some. That was a good addition to the end of that omelet station we had before the game today. 2 down for Luis Lara. Rookie outfielder from Venezuela hits a ball in the air to center. Over to his left casually. Little hop in the air. Michael Harris has it for the out. They go down 1-2-3 in the bottom of the second. We're off to the top of the third. 1-0 Braves.

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0: way into the top of the third inning. It's a 1-0 lead for the Braves. An RBI double from Michael Harris drove in Drake Baldwin in the first inning. And it'll be the top of the Braves order here in the third. Get Wi-Fi so reliable that it never gets caught looking. You get it at one price for the next 5 years and same-day Wi-Fi. Xfinity, imagine that. Logan Henderson fires his 33rd pitch of the game. All outside of Drake Baldwin. Telling you about Logan Henderson, right-hander from Katy, Texas, played his high school ball at Cinco Ranch High School there in Katy. Here's the 1-0 pitch on the way to Drake Baldwin. And Baldwin loops it foul over to our left. He wasn't the only future big leaguer on his high school team. 2 years ahead of him was Spencer Arrighetti, who used to pitch for the Astros, recently traded to the Blue Jays. Well, they had two future major league pitchers on their team at one point. 1-1 to Baldwin. He swings and fouls back a fastball. After high school, Henderson went to McLennan Community College, and he had committed to play at Texas A&M after his days at junior college, but he was drafted by the Brewers as they took him in the fourth round of the 2021 draft, and he signed with Milwaukee. 1-2 to Baldwin, fouled off over the Braves dugout. So the Braves seeing Logan Henderson for the first time. Big league arm. It's a triple-A mustache. It's not too far off, though. Here's the 1-2 pitch on the way to Drake Baldwin. It's in the dirt. Two balls, two strikes. He's only 24. A little bit more grooming on that mustache. It'll be there.
1: He's still filling in. His teammate, Joey Ortiz, is making up for his lack of mustache density. He's got a beautiful duster down there at third base.
0: By the way, your duster's coming along pretty good, I'm going to say.
1: Yours too.
0: Thank you. Two balls and two strikes on Drake Baldwin. Then we get so bored every now and then that we decided we're going to go mustaches. That was our theme for this trip. Two balls and two strikes on Baldwin. Here it comes. Drake takes ball three outside. It was Baldwin who walked in the first inning and eventually scored on the double by Michael Harris. 1-0 Braves in the third. Payoff pitch. Inside ball four. Second time that Baldwin has walked today. The Braves cashed in that walk for a run in the first inning. Hoping for more of that right here as Ronald Acuna comes to the plate. Acuna struck out swinging in the first inning. Ronald has hit just 167 with four runs and 16 strikeouts in his last 12 games plus today. First pitch low and outside. He's got an OPS of 752 this season. And as that stands now, it would be the second worst mark of his career. He was at 16 in that department, at 716 in that department in 2024. He'll take a strike on the inside corner. Be a big bat to heat up if you could get it there.
1: We mentioned various times this season that he's been struggling against four-seamers at the top of the strike zone, right? It's a really fast swing. It just takes it's got some length to it, and he's just got to get it on time.
0: Ball on a strike. Henderson spins it. And Acuna fouls it off. One hops over to Matt Olson, who barehands it, tossed it to the bat boy.
1: And if you know you can't catch up to that high fastball and you have to cheat a little bit early to get to it, now you're vulnerable to the off-speed stuff. So it's a guessing game of where he's at and what he's trying to do as a hitter.
0: 1-2 pitch. Miss low of the changeup. We mentioned Ronald's cousins and, of course, his brother. He's played in the big leagues. One of his cousins, Alcides Escobar, played here for the Brewers for three seasons. Here's the 2-2 pitch on the way to Ronald Acuna from Logan Henderson. All outside, 3-2. And baseball runs deep in that household. Leadoff walk to Baldwin. He takes a lead at first base. And Acuna waiting on the 3-2 pitch from Henderson. Payoff pitch in the air towards right. Jake Bowers looking up, walking in, makes the catch over the top of his cap. Prado now 8 for his last 50. Unfortunately, 0 for 2 today. One down for Matt Olson. The best stretch the Braves have had this season, right there at the end of July into the first week of August. Braves won 8 in a row from July 29th through August 6th. Pitch on the way to Matt Olson, low and outside. But since then, it has been a massive struggle. The Braves have gone 5-9 in the 14 games they've played since their 8-game winning streak. They've scored 2 runs or fewer 7 times in the last 14 games. But leading 1-0 here. 1-0 pitch to Olson. Missed low and inside.
2: Pitches on the ball to catch
0: a challenge here by Contreras. I don't think he's going to win this one. See what the ABS tells us. It looked low and inside. And it was low and inside. That missed. So the Brewers lose a challenge. Olson with a single in the first inning. 2-0 pitch, a reach and a miss, and a changeup fading away from him.
1: Over those 14 games, Braves offense hitting just .211 and producing 2.9 runs per game. And that's not going to win you many ball games.
0: 2-1 to Olson, and he hits it deep to left center field. Going back, Lara. Also back is Churio. And as they come together, the catch is made at the edge of the warning track by Churio. Two down here in the third inning. Yeah, the Braves in that span, Darren, have seen the lead in the division go from 9.5 on August 12th to just 4 games today. So they've lost 5.5 games over the last 10 days. And the Phillies have won 7 in a row. And that number that you just threw out there with the lack of offense just makes you scratch your head and wonder what you're going to get day to day. Michael Harris fouls it back because you know they're capable of being significantly better than that, amongst the best.
1: Yeah, absolutely. You know, I've seen a lot of Braves fans online really wondering what's going on, and I think it's a rightful time to worry. It's been a real struggle to score lately.
0: Harris shows bunt, pulls back, takes the ball outside. You contrast the time of season with the struggles in June. And while June was not fun at all, it was a really bad month, you knew, okay, it's June, we're not even to the All-Star break yet. There's time to come out of this and be what you were in the first 2 months of the season. And in July, in the first week of August, they were that. Harris swings and misses. But since then, these last 2 weeks really mirrored what we saw in the month of June.
1: Yes, and we talked about how this Braves offense has become home run dependent, and they haven't hit many home runs recently. On the season, just 14-27 when they don't homer. So that tells you that to be a good ball club, they have to hit the ball over the fence.
0: 1-2 to Harris. Slashed foul on the left field line.
1: And that's just hard to do against really good pitching, as you're going to see here this whole series against the Brewers.
0: And the Braves in a stretch where they're playing 7 consecutive games against teams in first place. So the White Sox for the 1-game makeup. The Brewers here for these 3. And then when we get home, we'll see the Dodgers come to town. In the 1-2 pitch, and Harris slaps it right back to the mound, taking on one bounce by Henderson. Underhand feed to the bag, and there's out number 3. So a leadoff walk is all the Braves did here at the top of the third. We go to the bottom of the third inning. 1-0 Braves.
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0: 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Alongside Darren O'Day and our producer-engineer, Jonathan Chadwick. Ben Ingram here with you from American Family Field. 1-0 from Perez. Looked like a good pitch. Curveball looked like it hit the top of the zone, but he doesn't get the strike call. The Braves don't challenge, making a 2-0 count. Cooper Pratt, right-handed hitting shortstop. 2-0 pitch and down the right field line foul. In the seats for a souvenir. Let's pause 10 seconds for station ID on the Braves Radio Network.
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0: 2-1, check swing and a tapper halfway between the mound and first. Glove by Perez, bobbled, recovers, throws over, not in time. Now the left-hander had to go from falling off one side of the mound to changing his direction to try to go over there and get the ball. Would have had plenty of time, but he tried to scoop it with his glove, and he couldn't scoop it cleanly. By the time he recovered, Pratt was safe at first.
2: That was an odd play altogether. Pratt stopped swinging because he realized that four-seamer was about to hit him. But credit to him. As soon as he saw that ball was in play, he took off boogie and used his wheels and hustle to steal a base hit or, you know, get on base. It was probably going to be an error, but gosh, you'd love to see that effort in this game.
0: They will go E1. There's a called strike on Jackson Cheerio. And Matt Olson, even with that extremely long wingspan, doing his best to try to reach it, just couldn't quite reach it before Pratt arrived. Ball low to Cheerio. 1-1 on him. It's a 1-0 lead for the Braves. We're in the bottom of the third inning. Jackson Cheerio, just 22 years old. Terrific young talent for the Brewers. He swings and misses at a cutter. For Cheerio, not the only baseball player in his family. He has a younger brother, Jason, who's an outfielder in the Guardians organization. Jason is 20 years old. One ball and two strikes on Cheerio. Pitch on the way from Perez. Softly tapped in front of the plate. Works like a bunt. Baldwin's on it. Throws down to first base in time for the out. With some very weak contact, yet a runner at second base with one down.
2: That's what this team does. And they put the ball in play. They don't strike out all that often. Very selective. They get on base, create scoring opportunities. Yesterday was a perfect example. Scratched across two runs against some tough pitching the Braves threw at them. And now all they hit was singles. And that's the name of their game.
0: Put that against some really good defense, good pitching. And they were able to make two runs work yesterday. Bryce Terang swings and fouls the first pitch off. Terang, 26 years old, out of Corona, California. And he was going to go play baseball at LSU. But he forewent his commitment to sign to play professionally. That was a great athlete in high school. He was the quarterback of the football team. A one pitch on the way to Bryce Terang. Ball outside, 1-1. He comes from good stock. Bryce's dad, Brian, played professionally as an outfielder in the late 80s and into the 90s, and he actually appeared in 78 Major League games with the Mariners in 93 and 94. Here's the 1-1 pitch on the way to Bryce Terang. Terang takes a ball outside. His dad had one lone career big league home run, and it came off of Jimmy Key. Now, Brian Terang's son, Bryce, great player here for the Brewers. He's hit 16 home runs this season. 2-1 pitch. And Terang bounces one up the first baseline. Glove back to the bag by Olson. Plays that last bounce perfectly. Makes it look easy. It's a little bit trickier than that, but he steps on the bag for the out. Two down. Over to third base for Pratt. Here comes Contreras.
2: That was an important out to get Terang. He's a dangerous lefty in his own right. And now you got to face a few guys that have really good numbers off you. Contreras, in his history, 4-for-10 two walks and a homer with five RBIs off Martin Perez. So keeping that runner off the base in Terang, limiting the potential damage here. Now you have a base to play with as well against a tough righty.
0: This guy led the parade for the Brewers yesterday with a 4-for-4 day. First pitch, a called strike, curveball over. I think Martin has got one on the house right there. No challenge by Contreras. Contreras batting .263, a dozen homers. The former Brave awaits the 0-1 pitch. Here it is from Perez. This tie with a fastball. One nothing Braves, bottom of the third. Perez spins it. This is low inside with a curveball. Got to be careful here with Contreras. Got the lefty Bowers on deck. Southpaw Perez at 52 pitches for the game. 2-1 pitch high and outside. Three balls and a strike. Started out nothing and one, but three straight outside the zone for Martin Perez. Cooper Pratt over there at third base. Brewers trying to tie the game. 3-1 pitch. That punch to the left side, a base hit past the diving Jim Jarvis. And it's a tie game. Fifth hit of the series for Contreras. This RBI single makes it a 1-1 contest in the third.
2: Yeah, that's surprising to me. I thought Martin Perez was going to intentionally walk him there. As hot as he is, four hits yesterday. And with that history against Martin, with three extra base hits, I'm surprised he even went after him there in a 3-1 count.
0: I'd imagine Martin has a couple of things rattling around in his mind right now. Number one, what you just mentioned. And number two, thinking, my goodness, why didn't I make the play versus Pratt? Could have been a 1-2-3 inning. The inning started with an error to Perez. Jake Bowers takes a first pitch strike. But before you know it, that next batter's in the box. There's no time to think about what was. You got to think about what is. One apiece, bottom of the third. Perez to the plate, low and outside to Bowers.
2: And I said during yesterday's broadcast, if I wasn't, you know, have a vested interest in the Braves, I'd be a Brewers fan. And this inning is exactly why. Cooper Pratt got blown up on a fastball in. But as soon as he saw the ball on the ground, he hustled to first, created an opportunity for his team, comes around to score. And that's a stolen run for them.
0: It comes unraveled, swinging and missing at a changeup. 1-2.
2: And they're just doing the little things right that you have to do with their limited power they have to produce runs.
0: It's an interesting way of putting it. You mentioned they stole a run, and while that's not an official category, I'd love it if they had a stolen runs department. Mm-hmm. These guys would be at the top. There's ball low and inside.
2: Yeah, they're the best base running team in the league. They've stolen more, but not actually stolen more bases, but they've taken more extra bases than any other team in the league because of plays like that. And that's why I think they're a fun, entertaining team to watch.
0: Kind of pirating runs, aren't they?
2: Yes.
0: 2-2 pitch. Sent foul into the screen down the left field line. One run, two hits, one error for the Braves. One run, one hit, no errors for the Brewers. Braves scored a run in the first. Brewers have answered with one here in the bottom of the third. Bowers walked in the first inning. Left-on-left matchup. Two balls, two strikes, two outs. Perez sends it that way, and that'll be fouled back to the screen. Bowers, 30 years old, from Huntington Beach, California. He had signed to play collegiately at Hawaii, then went ahead and started to play professionally. Here's the 2-2 pitch on the way from Jake Bowers. He rolls one foul down the right field line. Bowers originally drafted by the Padres. That was back in 2013. So he signed with the Padres after playing collegiately at Hawaii. Two balls, two strikes, two outs. How do you think you'd have done at the University of Hawaii? I think I would have flunked out.
2: Yeah, I guess school wouldn't have been high on my priority list.
0: You had a hard time getting me into class.
2: I don't even know if I would have made it a year on the baseball team. Although I say that, I've never been to Hawaii.
0: I haven't either.
2: So we don't know about the upsides and the downsides. You ask Kirby Yates, it's the best place on earth.
0: I'm sure I'd have been really good at finding out all the upsides of being there. Two balls, two strikes, two down. Leaded first by Contreras. Perez to the plate. And sent foul again. Bouncing past Spencer Allen, the first base coach.
3: Worth mentioning, Bauer's first at bat. Worked a walk after 11 pitches. He's up to 8 pitches in this at bat. So he's getting his money's worth out of Martin Perez.
0: Again the 2-2. And again fouled off. So this is his second trip to the plate versus Perez, and he's seen 20 pitches. Perez has 63 for the game. So 20 of his 63 pitches today have been to this one batter, Bowers, between his trip to the plate in the first inning and this trip here in the third. 2-2 on the way, fouled off again. Well, that's something. I mean, he's really wearing him down. Fouled off the bat of Bowers and then hit John Tumpain in the right knee on a shin guard. He's all right. Try it again with a 2-2 count. Perez on the way, sends it foul again. So now this at bat longer than his first inning at bat. Not to mention that first inning at bat, an 11 pitch battle. This will be the 12th pitch here. Only in the third inning, I think Martin's seen as much of Bowers as he wants to today. Leaded first by Contreras. The 2-2 in the air to deep center. Michael Harris going back with urgency. He's had the track to the wall gone. As if 12 pitches against one batter wasn't frustrating enough, Bowers launches one over the left center field wall. And the Brewers lead for the first time today. And the team that doesn't hit too many home runs hits one right here in the third inning. 3-1 Milwaukee.
2: Well, add two more to that stolen run leaderboard. All right, Cooper Pratt is out on that first play of the inning. This never happens. And that's the importance of doing the little things right, playing the game to the hardest of your ability. It's a pretty swing out there to deep center field.
0: That is the first homer that Perez has allowed since July 27th. That was 6 starts ago. Pitch misses there to Andrew Vaughn. And that ends a 25-inning homerless streak by Martin Perez. 25 innings without allowing a homer. Then he gives up a bomb to Bowers. Andrew Vaughn takes the ball outside. That was Bowers' 23rd home run of the season. On. Missed low of the changeup. Lots of pyrotechnics up on the top of the stadium that fired off the fireworks. As Vaughn, or rather Bowers, going around the bags, now that smoke has dropped down to field level. There's a call strike. Michael out there in center field with some smoke hanging around him. 3 balls and 1 strike on Andrew Vaughn. Seventy pitches for Perez as he works here in the third inning. And here's ball 4. That error to lead off the inning becoming more and more costly with each passing batter. Now Yelich becomes the 7th Brewer to the plate here in the bottom of the third inning. Shot fouled on the right field line. No action in the Braves pen yet, but some guys up moving around and stretching. Left on left matchup. Here's the 0-1 pitch on the way to Christian Yelich. He fouls it off.
2: Yeah, it'll be interesting to see what the Braves do if Martin Perez comes out of this game early. And they went and got Brent Suter at the trade deadline for those long relief outings, but he threw an inning in yesterday's ball game, a good one and a quick one. I'm not sure if he'd be available to go deep into this game.
0: Oh, two from Martin. There's a soft bouncer out to second. Coming in Dubon. Underhand feed to the bag, and that's in time for the out. That'll wrap up the bottom of the third inning, but a lot of damage done by the Brewers, including a two-run homer by Jake Bowers. As altogether, they send seven men to the plate. We're off to the top of the fourth inning. 3-1 Milwaukee.
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0: Brewers coming off a three-run bottom of the third. They lead the Braves 3-1 into the top of the fourth inning. Ozzie Albies leads off. Northside Hospital Cancer Institute, one of the nation's leading and largest cancer programs. Northside is built to beat cancer. Ozzie Albies takes a ball high. Well, the Braves score the one run in the first inning, but then left runners stranded at second and third. They've had one base runner since then. Currently trailing Logan Henderson and the Brewers 3-1. 1-0 to Ozzie. Fouled back into the screen. One ball and one strike. Braves will wrap up this game today, and then we will stay the night here in Milwaukee. And then tomorrow morning head off to Williamsport, Pennsylvania for the final game of this series. Here's the 1-1 pitch. Ozzie fouls it back. Meanwhile, the Brewers, whose series after this series with the Braves is in New York, they will fly to New York tonight after the game. And their equipment will be loaded onto a truck and transported roughly 200 miles to Williamsport this evening as the team flies to New York. There's the 1-2 pitch on the way to Ozzie Albies. Ozzie takes a ball high. Then their team tomorrow, day of game, will fly from New York to Williamsport, play the game, then right back to New York. Meanwhile, we'll fly to Williamsport tomorrow, play the game, then fly home to Atlanta. It'll be a unique day. Here's the 2-2 pitch all the way to Ozzie Albies. And Ozzie hits one well deep down the right field line to the corner. That is a foul ball. The end of the line is shielded from us. We can't see that deep right field corner. There's not a whole lot of foul ground down there, just a small, narrow sliver of land. Unfortunately, that's where Ozzie's batted ball landed. Two and two for Albies. Henderson brings it. Check swing. He did not go. 3-2.
1: We mentioned those travel plans tomorrow. I hope that actually happens, and we don't find ourselves checking into an unexpected hotel like we did last year at the racetrack game.
0: Yeah, because of weather?
1: Yes.
0: Yeah. Three, two. Line drive into right field, a base hit. Andrew Vaughn, the first baseman, lunging to his right, and that just whizzed past his glove. Good battle won by Ozzie, leadoff single. Have you looked at the forecast for tomorrow?
1: I don't really want to see it because then I'll start thinking about it if it's bad. They just start dreading it. I'm sure Jay Chad's already worried about it for 2 weeks now.
0: Oh, at least.
1: And I don't want to jump on that train quite yet.
0: Yeah, I haven't really looked at it, but yeah, last year presented some really tough circumstances for the Braves and Reds when it came to the game at the Bristol Motor Speedway and getting rained out, having to find a place to stay for the entire traveling party. Boy, our guys did an amazing job with that.
1: I think Braves
0: better than the Reds did.
1: Yeah. I think Braves Radio Network ate Jersey Mike subs for six meals in a row.
0: I think we did.
1: We did.
0: 3-1 Brewers in the top of the fourth inning. There's a called strike. Yeah, about turned into a sub after all that.
1: That poor Uber Eats driver was driving 45 minutes to bring us some soggy subs.
0: We're taking whatever we can get. Dubon 0-1 with a fly out to right field. Dubon sends it foul up into the upper deck. And then the Braves, so long as everything goes as planned tomorrow night, will be leaving after the game. Get to Atlanta in the wee hours of the morning, but we have an off day Monday. And I'm sure the players will be looking forward to that, given the tough travel schedule for this week. Pickoff over to first base, back with a dive, Ozzie Albies, because altogether you're playing, what is it, seven games in four different cities?
1: Yes. It's been a very challenging, unique week.
0: Last night it was good to sleep in the same bed for consecutive nights. Here's the 0-2 pitch. Dubon slaps it through the right side, base hit into right. Ozzie down to second and holding. He saw the wide open right side between Vaughn and Terang and just got the barrel through enough to slap it through that open hole.
1: I love it when he does that. That's a two-strike approach there. He did it to Jacob Mizorowski yesterday. 103.1. Miz's hardest fastball of the game. Mauricio very calmly shot it in the right for a single. And that would fit right in with the Brewers' offensive approach.
0: No one out for Yastrzemski. First pitch to Mike. There's a strike on the outside corner. Mike will be turning 36 years old tomorrow. Pitch low and outside. So his birthday is tomorrow. He's turning 36. His Hall of Fame grandfather, Carl, is turning 87 today. Well, their birthday is one day apart.
1: Let's hit Grandpa a birthday home run.
0: That'd be a great present. Here's the 1-1 pitch on the way to Mike Yastrzemski. Mike grounds one out to second. Glove by Terang. Underhand feed to Pratt. Pratt over to Vaughn and a double play. That's more like a gag gift.
1: That sure is.
0: 4-6-3 double play over to third base for Ozzy Albies. Two down in the inning.
1: It hasn't played out today, but Logan Henderson's been really stingy with the base hits this year. He's given up 4 singles on day on the season, only given up 43 hits. But 10 of those have been home runs. So the Braves are piling up the singles. We need to get an extra base hit here.
0: Base hit here means a run. First pitch to Austin Riley. Throws his hands up, backs out of the way of the fastball. 1-0. Inning has gone single, single, double play. So runner at third, 2 down. Riley just missed getting one on the sweet spot back in the second inning. Get one to the warning track. Lead at third by Albies. And the 1-0 pitch on the way from Henderson. Swung on and fouled off. Just did get a piece of it, fouled it into the gear of Contreras, and that rolls away a few feet. In search of a two-out knock to drive in Ozzy Albies. Ozzy over there chatting it up with third base coach Tommy Watkins. Righty-righty matchup, and a 1-1 pitch on the way from Henderson. Strike right at the bottom of the zone with a fastball. That's a tough pitch.
1: Yeah, his fastball, not only is he shorter guy, he creates good angles, but his fastball has a lot of ride on it. 17.3 inches of induced vertical break, so it looks like it's going to be down below the zone, and it just stays true and clips that bottom corner.
0: Riley studying the right-hander. He brings the 1-2. This tie with a fastball.

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0: Bottom of the fourth, it's a 3-1 lead for the Brewers. Martin Perez back to work. His 75th bullet fired. Misses inside. One ball and no strikes on Ortiz. 7-8-9 for the Brewers here in the tidal wave auto spy inning. 1-0 pitch. 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And if the Braves pitch a scoreless fourth inning today, Tidal wave will offer half off their best watch membership tomorrow. 2-0 to Ortiz. That time he gets a cutter over for a strike, 2-1. 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Ortiz 0-1 with a ground out to short. Perez missed the inside corner. Now he runs the risk of a leadoff walk. He's walked three batters in the game. He has one strikeout and he's given up one home run. The two-run homer by Jake Bowers last inning. Is a called strike. Had a sinker over, 3-2. Alongside Darren O'Day, Ben Ingram here with you. Huge Saturday crowd at American Family Field. Roof is half open. Boy, man standing in sunshine is Mike Yastrzemski out there in left field. He's in deep left. 3-2 pitch in the air towards Yastrzemski to his right, trying to get there. He can't. Plays it on a bounce, 360 spin from the edge of the warning track. And he three hops that on into second base, and it's a double by Ortiz. Off his bat at 97 miles an hour, hit to the right place.
1: And Yaz was only standing, I'd say, 8 to 10 feet back of the shade light delineation. I was wondering if it was tempting for him to play a little bit in and stand in the shade. But on that double, that would have been even a harder play for him if he was just a few feet farther in.
0: Ortiz at second for Lara. He shows bunt, pulls back, takes a ball inside. Yeah, this is a fan-shaped retractable roof. And in the right side, from down the right field line, can open up right across the middle, right down the line at center field. The left side joins it. There's a 1-0 pitch on the way. Lara slaps it to the left side. There's a base hit. To third base, Ortiz will hold it. It showed bunt on the first pitch, but that time he slashes through the left side. And they're at the corners with no one out. Cooper Pratt coming up to the plate. And finishing that thought, that right side of the roof is open almost to dead center. And the left side is wide open. So provides the field with a lot of shade. Meanwhile, Victor Maderos up and tossing in the Braves' bullpen.

First and third, no one out for Cooper Pratt. He reached on that error back in the third inning. And a called strike on Cooper Pratt. This day has not played out the way that Perez was hoping. We mentioned that he beat these Brewers back in Atlanta in June. And that day he hypnotized the Brewers, but been nothing like that here today. 0-1 to Pratt. He bunts foul. That lands in the Brewers dugout. 0-2.

0: with Pratt showing bunt there. It'll be interesting to see what kind of start Joey Ortiz gets there at third. I'm imagining this is a safety squeeze. Ortiz does run very well, so he can wait a little bit longer than the average runner.
1: Perez has one strikeout today. Spoiled foul into the seats of the second deck down the first baseline.
0: Not bunting there with two strikes. Brings the double play back in order.
1: Ortiz at third, Lara at first. Look two to Pratt. Low and in, smothered by Baldwin. Almost hit him in the foot. Good sliding stop by Baldwin to his left.
0: See, in this situation, there's so much going on the field. There's runners at first and third, both very fast. Infield is halfway in to try and cut down Ortiz at home, but also be able to get a double play in the middle.
1: 1-2 outside, 2-2.
0: And oddly enough, when I was pitching, I would prefer just to have runners at second and third. And there's not much strategy. You just got to get the guy out. When there's all these different scenarios of what can happen on the field, to me, it was distracting as a pitcher.
1: And you're thinking through all those scenarios, I'm sure. 2-2 pitch. And a fly ball to left field. Yastrzemski going to go back, looking up to the warning track, and there. Tagging from third base, Ortiz. Tagging from first base, Lara. The throw goes to second. Everybody's safe. And it's 4-1 Milwaukee on the sack fly by Cooper Pratt. Pretty good production from the bottom of the order.
0: Mm-hmm. Another example of the Brewers' base running. Lara knew that Yaz was all the way back there on the track. It's going to be hard to throw him out at second. Stealing that base, taking the double play out of order.
1: RBI number 18 for Cooper Pratt. Runner at second, one down for Jackson Churio. Churio's been on once with a walk. Makes a first pitch curveball low. Four runs, four hits, no errors for the Brewers. One run, four hits, one error for the Braves. For Perez, he's just trying to survive this inning. This will be his 90th pitch of the game. 1-0 pitch and a bouncer to third base, taken on the second bounce by Riley. The throw over to Olson is a good one. Two down, holding in second base, Lara. Two down for Bryce Terang. He is 0-2. Christian Yelich is 0-2. And everybody else in the lineup has reached base at least one time today for the Brewers. We're only in the fourth inning. They lead it 4-1. Left-on-left matchup with Terang. Terang's first pitch. He swings and misses at a changeup. But Perez has had his medicine today and hoping for more of it here in the fourth inning. Limit the damage to the one run here in the fourth. Lara, good wheels at second. He'll be running on contact. 0-1, nibbling for the outside corner. Couldn't quite find it with a changeup.
0: It's interesting where William Contreras is standing on deck. I mean, he's well out of the on-deck circle. A few steps onto the grass behind Terang.
1: 1-1. Bounce fouled on the first baseline. If he gets any closer, the pitcher's not going to like that.
0: No, and he's almost in the camera shot. He's so close, and you know, every step you can get closer to the plate, the better you can time up the pitches and the movement and practice your swing decisions against the pitcher. So that is definitely an advantage being that close.
1: 4-1 Brewers, bottom of the fourth inning. Runner at second, two down. Perez a glance to second. 1-2 to Terang. Low it outside, even the count up. Set right at the tomahawk. His 95th pitch of the game, sent foul. Well, they have been really good at lengthening at bats. Lots of foul balls, deep pitch counts. No one better at that than Jake Bauer today. He had an 11-pitch battle the first inning and a walk. And then in his third inning at bat, 12 pitches, hit a two-run homer. 2-2 on the way. Missed the inside corner with a changeup. team doesn't chase at all, spoil lots of pitches. They just grind you down. They'll really lean on a starting pitcher. Well, the count runs full on Terang. 3-2, and he comes unraveled, swinging and missing at a changeup. That ends the bottom of the fourth, but another run for the Brewers, this time on a couple of hits, a sac fly, and a man left. We travel on to the top of the fifth inning, 4-1 Brewers.
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0: 1-2, due up with the Braves in the top of the fifth inning, looking for a spark, climb back into this thing, trailing 4-1. Braves had a 1-0 lead into the bottom of the third inning, but the Brewers scored three times in the third, once more in the fourth. And they have given Logan Henderson a three-run cushion as we go to the top of the fifth inning. Jim Jarvis 0-1, takes the first pitch strike. Coming to you from American Family Field in Milwaukee. This place has been the home of the Brewers since 2001. 0-1 pitch. Jarvis takes a called strike. The Brewers playing in their 26th season here after playing 31 seasons at Milwaukee County Stadium, which was right back behind this ballpark off of the parking lot. 0-2 to Jarvis. A lunge at a miss, strike three. Strikeout number three for Logan Henderson, one down. Folks, you ever wonder what a home run tastes like? Well, it's a little peppery, a little tangy, and a lot like the original Louisiana brand hot sauce, the official hot sauce of the Atlanta Braves. It's Louisiana Hot. Buy you some. Reading up on the retractable roof stadium a few innings ago in between innings. They can open and close the roof of this place in 10 minutes. Pretty fast. It's moving a lot of steel in a short amount of time. One down for Drake Baldwin. Drake has walked twice in this game and scored the only Braves run. Picks ball outside. Talking about Milwaukee County Stadium, of course, that was the home of the Braves from 1953 to 1965 as they played here in Milwaukee before moving to Atlanta. Played in two World Series there. Here's the 1-0 pitch. Soft flare foul into the seats down the left field line. Braves went to back-to-back World Series against the Yankees in 57 and 58. Two classics. The Braves won Game 7 at Yankee Stadium in 57. And the Yankees won Game 7 here in Milwaukee in 58. 1-1 to Baldwin. And Drake with a high fly ball to right. Jake Bowers backpedaling, shy of the track. He's under it. And two down in the fifth inning. Two down for Ronald Acuna. Here's another interesting fact about Milwaukee County Stadium. The Packers, from 1953 to 1994, would play 2 to 4 home games a year in Milwaukee at the baseball stadium. And that stadium was originally built, obviously, to attract a major league team, but they're hoping to attract the Packers to Milwaukee full time. There's a ball outside, one ball and no strikes. And really, that stadium is the reason that the Packers had Lambeau built back in the 50s. They built Lambeau, and that's where the Packers have been ever since. There's the 1-0 pitch on the way to Ronald Acuna. It'll be swung on, missed. Last game the Packers ever played at that stadium in a regular season game was in 1994 in a game against the Falcons. Kind of hard to believe they play football right back behind here. 1-1 to Acuna and a ball outside, 2-1.
1: Have you had the chance to go to Lambeau for a game?
0: I never have. Have you?
1: No. It's on my bucket list of things to do since I retired.
0: Well, if you ever do it, I'll tell you the guy you need to talk to. Drake Baldwin.
1: Oh, yeah.
0: Chatting with Drake about Packer games. Here's the 2-1 pitch. Acuna swings and misses. Two balls and two strikes. He was telling me last year he and a bunch of his buddies went up, and I think he said they got there 2 or 3 days before the game and did tailgating for multiple days leading up to the game. And then, of course, it's a big blowout, and they know how to tailgate up here. Bases empty, two down. The 2-2 pitch. Acuna strikes out. Fastball, 94. He's now 0-3 in the game, and he's 8 for his last 51. We go to the bottom of the fifth inning. 4-1 Brewers.
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0: 3-4-5 due up for the Brewers in the bottom of the fifth. The score is 4-1, Brew Crew. They'll be facing a new pitcher. Right-hander Victor Medeiros is on for the 17th time this season. Did not pitch in Chicago or in Game 1 of this series, but did pitch twice against the Twins, going 2 1/3 innings total, 2 hits, 1 earned run with 1 strikeout. So Martin Perez done for the day, 4 innings pitched. Brewers lineup worked him really hard this afternoon.
1: First pitch from Medeiros. Right at him with a strike, fastball 97. Big tall right-hander Victor Medeiros. A couple of gold chains dangling around his neck. Looking into his catcher, Drake Baldwin. 0-1 squib foul over there by the Brewer dugout, nothing in two. Alongside Darren O'Day and our producer-engineer Jonathan Chadwick, Ben Ingram here with you. Packed house in Milwaukee. These sports fans here in Milwaukee riding high. Here's the 0-2 pitch. Ball outside. They're Brewers in first place with the best record in the big leagues. And then last night, even though it was a preseason game and the Packers were out of town, you'd have thought it was a playoff game. Place was packed. Every place in town that had a TV was swamped with folks in Packer gear. There's a ball high. They're always excited about their Packers, who beat the Broncos last night, and of course their baseball team in first place. 2-2 on William Contreras. Medeiros to the plate. Fouled back into the screen.
0: You were talking about tailgating for the Packers games. It was quite a scene outside the stadium here today.
1: Sure was.
0: I mean, it looked like a great time. It was tempting.
1: It smelled great.
0: You tell the bus driver, hey, I'm jumping off here. I'm drinking beer and eating sausage with these good folks.
1: Here's the 2-2 pitch. There's a ball high. Yeah, that would have worked out well until I let out the secret of how you've been trashing Wisconsin culinary traditions. They'd have ripped you apart.
0: They would. It would have made me eat vegetables.
1: Who do you think you are?
0: Right?
1: 3-2 pitch. Clubbed in the air to deep left center field. Yastrzemski in pursuit over his head. One out off the left center field wall. Plays the carom, sends it in. It's a double for Contreras. They just can't get this guy out. That is his 6th hit in 7 trips to the plate this series. The former Brave really making Atlanta pay.
0: Leading the league and caught stealing behind the plate. Managing one of the best pitching staffs in the league. He's turned himself into quite a complete player. And you hate to see him out of a Braves uniform.
1: He's at second for Jake Bowers with the 2-run homer in the 3rd inning. Jake Bowers swings and misses. The Brewers are managed by Pat Murphy. He's actually the oldest current manager in the big leagues. He's 67 years old. He'll turn 68 in November. He and Walt Weiss actually share the same birthday. Bowers takes a called strike. Murphy born November 28, 1958. Walt Weiss, November 28, 1963. Two to Jake Bowers. Blow it inside. Pat Murphy, 5 months older than Terry Francona. Well, Murphy, the oldest current major league manager, but was looking it up. Hardly the oldest to ever manage in the big leagues. Be a good trivia question for you. Here's a 1-2 pitch. Called third strike. Bowers goes down looking at a cutter. One down in the 5th inning. You know who the oldest guy ever to manage a big league game was?
0: Sparky Anderson.
1: Not a terrible guess. That would be Connie Mack, who in 1950 managed his final game at the ripe old age of 87 years old. Here's Andrew Vaughn. Here's Mrs. DeVaughn. He spent 53 seasons managing the big leagues. Murphy at 67, a young man compared to Connie Mack at 87 years old. 1-0 pitch, there's a ball outside. I mean, he'd manage in a suit. That's how long ago he managed. Four-one Brewers, bottom of the 5th inning, runner at second, one out. 2-0 for Medeiros and a called strike. I mean, for Pat Murphy, you want to talk about hitting every rung of the baseball ladder en route to the big leagues. He managed at, I guess you'd say coached, at Claremont Mud Scripps College. Also coached at Notre Dame, coached at Arizona State. There's a called strike. Took Arizona State to Omaha several times. Then in the big leagues with the Padres and the Brewers. Also managed in the minor leagues for a short time. Two balls, two strikes on Andrew Vaughn. Here it is for Medeiros. Tracked into right field, in for a base hit. Playing it on two bounces, Acuna. Holding at third base, Contreras. Acuna hits the cutoff man, Matt Olson, in between first and the mound. And the base hit by Vaughn puts him in the corners with a one down. Christian Yelich coming up to the plate.
0: So we got a pinch runner at first. Garrett Mitchell checking in for Andrew Vaughn. Jake Bowers will likely move to first. He's a really good defensive first baseman. Garrett Mitchell, a very good defensive outfielder. So this is what the Brewers like to do when they get ahead, get a little lead. They put their best defensive lineup out there.
1: Mitchell at first. Vaughn at third. Or rather, Contreras, I should say, at third. Now there's a call strike. Takes a cutter high and outside. One ball and one strike. 4-1 Brewers, bottom of the fifth inning. Medeiros, the right-hander, steps off the rubber. 1-1 on Yelich. With a fly out to left field, also a ground out to second. 1-1 pitch, boy, big swing there, and a changeup and missed. One-two, struck him out, and down and in with a changeup. Those last two changeups, probably the best of the bunch for Medeiros at this point.
0: He's got great stuff, and I think he's still trying to figure out how to do the adjustments that the Braves asked him to do. They want him to throw his cutter less, even though it's a really good pitch, throw his high 90s fastball, and that split change, that pitch is nasty. We haven't seen an awful lot of that this season, but it's a good one. Yeah, he's a reliever. He has potential to be a back-end guy if he gets his pitch offerings figured out and gets some experience pitching in these high-leverage games.
1: Two down, bat in the hands of Joey Ortiz. He doubled and scored at his last trip to the plate. Ball way outside. Pull that cutter.
0: Last time we saw Medeiros pitch, took a pretty sharp line drive right off the keister. Got to ask him yesterday, hey, how's the artwork looking? And he said, I have some seams on there. They're real pretty, too.
1: 1-0 pitch on the way to Joey Ortiz. Get a ball outside. You get a bruise like that, you go to sleep. You'll wake yourself up if you roll over to the wrong side of your body.
0: That's right. And he's right. Sometimes when you get hit, those seams hit you just right, and you actually have seam patterns in your bruising.
1: 2-0 pitch. That's in for a call strike. So he's got stitches on his keister.
0: He does.
1: 2-1 on Joey Ortiz. He's probably sore just to put his wallet in his back pocket. 2-1 on the way. Ground ball out to second. Swallowed up by Dubon. Goes over to first base. Close play as Ortiz was hustling. That's in time for the out. So the Brewers strand runners at first and third. We've completed five, and as we go to the top of the sixth inning, it's 4-1 Milwaukee.
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0: Action transfers into the top of the sixth inning here in Milwaukee. Brewers have a 4-1 lead. Braves had a 1-0 lead into the third inning. A lone Brave run came in the first inning on an RBI double by Michael Harris. And then the Brewers scored three unearned runs in the third inning, two of them on a home run by Jake Bowers. Also an RBI single by Wilson Contreras. And an inning later, a sack fly by Cooper Pratt to drive in Joey Ortiz. So a 4-1 lead for the Brewers. Matt Olson hits one a mile high to deep right. Laura to the track. Laura at the wall. He leaps, and he has got room for the out. I mean, not a break to go the Braves' way at all. Jumped off of Olson's bat. Hit it to deep right, but Laura, who just made the switch from center field to right field, makes the grab. The rest of those changes for the Brewers, Jake Bowers has moved from right field to first base. Garrett Mitchell remains in the game in center field. And Luis Lara moves from center field to right field. One down for Michael Harris. Harris takes a ball outside. Brent Suter up and tossing in the Braves bullpen now. Harris 1-for-3 with the RBI double. 1-0 pounded into right field. Another base hit for Michael Harris, cut off by Lara at the edge of the track. He quickly gets it in. One hop throw from deep right to the bag at second. And Harris holding at first base with a single. And before Ozzie Albies checks in, let's pause 10 seconds for station identification. This is the Atlanta Braves Radio Network.
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0: Chad Patrick tossing in the bullpen for the Brewers right now. Here's Ozzie Albies. Ozzie takes a ball outside. This is the Georgia Lottery home run jackpot inning. If the Braves hit a homer here in the top of the sixth inning, our contestant April Montgomery in Macon, Georgia, win $1,450. Matt Olson almost made her a winner on the first pitch of the inning. 1-0 to Albies. Missed the outside corner. If you'd like to enter for your chance to win at least $1,000 from the Georgia Lottery, visit 680thefan.com/GA Lottery. Georgia Lottery. Today could be the day. Pitch. Ozzie fouls one back. To really go for a home run right about now. Get the Braves back into this thing, but at the same time, you get to a point where you feel like unless you hit the home run ball, you're not going to score. Braves had the RBI double in the first inning, but they're not hitting the ball out lately. They're not winning games. Here's the 2-1 pitch. Albies pulls it foul on the right field line. Takes a lead at first base. Pickoff over to first base. He's back in with a dive. Michael always looks fast, but I think he looks his quickest when he's wearing those neon green cleats like he is today. I mean, he looks fast out there. We've got a wide collection of bright cleats. One with a neon green today. 2-2 popped up. Harmless little bottle rocket to shallow left. Cooper Pratt, the shortstop, is out there. He's under it for the out and two away.
2: Do you think that phrase has ever been uttered about either one of us? He just looks fast.
0: The only thing I can do fast is clean a plate. I can make some chow disappear really quick. Beyond that, brother, I don't think so.
2: That happened last night.
0: It's going to happen again tonight, too.
2: J-Chad called us the Clean Plate Club.
0: The founding members. Mauricio Dubon takes a ball high. Come up here to Milwaukee. They're going to make sure you leave full. You'll be fed up here. One on the way to Dubon. Strike call. Now, some of us can handle the meals here better than others. Darren cleans his plate, and then he disappears for about 30 minutes.
2: I have a spotty history of experiences here at the dinner table in Wisconsin.
0: They keep getting you every year. 1-1 foul off.
2: It started as a player. I spent a whole game out there in the bullpen on death's door. Just extremely sick, throwing up, double dragging him. And Buck Showalter still made me go sit out there in the bullpen to let the Brewers think I was still active. And I was...
0: Pick off over the first base, close play, and Harris back in there.
2: And more than sitting down there, I was laying on a bench down there in the bullpen. It wasn't a very good ruse, but, you know, that kicked it off. That was the start of my culinary journey here in Wisconsin.
0: Double dragging in the bullpen in Milwaukee. That ought to be the name of your book. Here's the 1-2 pitch on the way to Dubon. Henderson's 96th pitch of the game. Dubon takes the ball outside.
2: Well, yeah, that didn't stop me last night. Some really good food. Looking forward to another dinner tonight. Hopefully after a comeback victory.
0: You said it. 4-1 Brewers in the top of the sixth. There's the 2-2 pitch, and Dubon sends it foul again. This is the fourth of four straight day games for the Braves. Under the lights tomorrow night from Williamsport, then an off day on Monday. And then we'll go home to see the Dodgers, the Rockies, and the Giants. 2-2 fouled off again. Dubon singled in the fourth inning. He's gone 1-for-2 with a fly out to right field to go along with his single. Now battling here versus Logan Henderson, who's coming up on 100 pitches for the game. Here's number 99. And the 2-2 is tied, 3-2. If he gets Dubon here, what you'd have is 12 innings and one run allowed in the first two games of this series from their two starting pitchers. That'll win you a bunch of games. Harris will be able to take off here. This sellout crowd coming to the aid of Henderson, cheering him on. 3-2. There's a high fly ball down the left field line. Churio, Ortiz, Pratt all there, and they collide, and someone caught the ball. I believe it was the shortstop, Pratt. Yep, Pratt's got it. He collided with his left fielder, Churio, but he squeezed it and holds on even though he went to the ground. Well, the Braves tonight in the sixth inning. No runs, one hit, no errors, and one man left. Into the bottom of the sixth, 4-1 Brewers.
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0: Brewers 4, Braves 1 as we head into the bottom of the sixth. Victor Medeiros pitched one inning, pitched around two hits.
1: First pitch, line drive, a diving attempt by Jarvis. Can't get there out of his reach. Leadoff single by Lara. See, when it's Suter on the mound, you got to be really quick.
0: That's my bad. That's an error on me. You've got to be really quick. He's going to fire off at any moment. So Brent Suter's in the game. Left-hander, a longtime Brewer. Pitched in yesterday's ball game. Pitched a clean seventh with two strikeouts. Now pitching again. And it's probably the last time you'll hear me talk this inning. He is so fast.
1: There's nobody who works quicker than Brent Suter. So it's a leadoff single by Lara. We're at the bottom of the sixth inning, 4-1 Milwaukee. Braves scored one run in the first. Brewers scored three times in the third, once more in the fourth. They have out-hit the Braves 7-5. Here comes Cooper Pratt. First pitch to Pratt, and a called strike. Folks, Napa is a proud partner of your Atlanta Braves with America's largest network of parts and care. Napa has all the bases covered when it comes to your ride. Alongside Darren O'Day and our producer-engineer Jonathan Chadwick, Ben Ingram here with you. Pickoff to first, close play, he's got a great move. Something interesting with Suter, besides how quickly he works, mentioned that he pitched in yesterday's game, pitched an inning yesterday. But he's the kind of guy that a manager can use maybe more often than the average reliever. There's a pickoff up at the first base, and Lara back in with a dive. In fact, when the Braves traded for him, one of the first things that Walt told us about him was, got a rubber arm. He bounces back quickly, and you can use him day after day, and he likes to be in there.
0: That's so valuable to a manager.
1: 0-1, bunting up the third baseline, Pratt. Barehanded by Riley, sends it over. Great play. That's terrific. It had to be perfect, and it was for Austin Riley. He was playing in just in case Pratt put one down. And that roller on the grass right inside the third baseline, barehanded and turned into an out by Riley. That's our Truist play of the game, brought to you by Truist. When you work with someone who knows a lot and cares even more, you're unstoppable. Truist, leaders in banking, unwavering in care. 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One guy from North Mississippi bunting to another guy from North Mississippi. And Riley makes that play to get Pratt. One down for Jackson Churio. He takes the ball outside. Churio has walked. Takes a called strike here from Suter. One pitch. And foul into the seats along the first baseline. And as far as the out-of-town scoreboard goes, no finals yet. There is one other game underway right now. The Blue Jays lead the Yankees 3-1 in the bottom of the seventh at Yankee Stadium. Yankees have a five-game winning streak entering that action. 1-2 sent foul. The Phillies play tonight against the Cardinals. That'll be a 6:05 Eastern first pitch. Phillies using Andrew Painter on the mound tonight. Well, let's look at the out-of-town scoreboard. Liberty by Saya. 1-2, Miss Lowett outside. Saya, the official freight carrier of the Atlanta Braves. Nats and Marlins about to get things going down in Miami. They start in a couple of minutes. Then everything else later this evening. Here it's 4-1 Milwaukee. There's a swing and a miss by Churio to change up for him. Two down after the strikeout. You have anything to say, you better be quick.
0: Now, I was just watching home plate umpire John Tumpane. He's jumping in the air like he's Jeffrey Yan from New York Mets.
1: Boy, he had a bad night last night.
0: Oh, man.
1: You got to knock that jumping stuff off.
0: Yeah.
1: Bryce Terang takes a ball low.
0: Well, he jumped to what he thought was strike three.
1: Right.
0: And it ended up being a ball, and then a couple, maybe the next batter gave up a grand slam.
1: It's just a walk-off homer. I believe it was a two-run homer.
0: Oh, it was a walk-off.
1: Yeah, it was a walk-off homer by Jake Rogers. But we talked about this when the Braves were playing the Mets, and the Mets have a reliever, Jeffrey Yan, just came up from the minor leagues, and when he strikes a batter out, he celebrates with a jump split out there on the mound. That'll be fouled back. And he's 29 years old. He's not 19.
0: Mm-hmm.
1: But that's his celebration. And last night, he thought he struck out Jake Rogers, did the jump split celebration, ended up being ball two. And then Rogers took him deep to walk the game off. 1-2 to Terang, a little looper to Jarvis, a little hop in the air for him. And there's out number three. That ends the bottom of the sixth inning. Yeah, I'd imagine somebody's got to tell Jan, you got to knock that stuff off. We go to the top of the seventh. It's a 4-1 lead for the Brewers.
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0: Ben Darin and J-Chat coming to you from Milwaukee, where the Brewers lead the Braves 4-1 as we head to the top of the seventh. Brewers starter Logan Henderson was as advertised. Six innings pitched, five hits, one earned, two walks, four strikeouts. He gives way to right-hander Chad Patrick. The 28-year-old was a starter last season. Saw him in 23 games started there. The Braves did go up against him as a starter. This season's worked in 43 games, just six games started. And he's working out of the bullpen, and he's having a nice season.
1: 7-8-9 for the Braves in the top of the seventh, starting with Mike Yastrzemski. 0-for-2 in the game with a strikeout, hit into a double play, and he swings and tips the first pitch he sees into the mitt of William Contreras. Four runs, seven hits, no errors for the Brewers. Also a two-run home run from Jake Bowers for Milwaukee. Braves with one run, five hits, one error. No homers for Atlanta. 0-1, and Yastrzemski hits one a mile high to deep right. Luis Lara tracking, shy of the warning track, waiting on it to come down. It finally does. One down to the top of the seventh inning. In between innings, it'll be the seventh inning stretch brought to you by the Warrior Alliance. The Warrior Alliance is stepping up to the plate to help warriors navigate to success after military service. Visit thewarrioralliance.org to learn more. One down now for Austin Riley. Riley 0-for-2, takes a ball outside. One ball and no strikes on Austin. Just made a great defensive play in the bottom of the sixth inning. Right on right matchup. One ball high, two balls, no strikes on Riley. Side. Three balls, no strikes.
0: Chad Patrick, I mentioned he was a starter last season. He's a five-pitch guy. He leads with the cutter, four-seam and sinker, has a slurve and an occasional changeup as well.
1: 3-0. All those pitches deceived him there. That misses outside. So it's a one-out walk. That's a bunch of pitches for a reliever, huh?
0: Yeah, it sure is. He was a rookie last year. He led rookie starters in a lot of categories. Gave the Brewers some good innings, but we talked about their embarrassment of riches on the pitching side, specifically starting pitching. So he's been pushed to the bullpen and having a nice season. He's got a 3.3 ERA out of the bullpen. Has some strikeout ability, so that transition wasn't as hard for him.
1: Meeting to the mound as Contreras is out there visiting with the right-hander Patrick. Jim Jarvis 0-for-2 with a flyout and a strikeout. Trying to get something going. Braves starting to run out of chances. They've scored the one run today, and that was all the way back in the first inning. Jarvis 0-for-2. Swings and misses at a cutter that was drifting in under his hands. Jarvis with the long blonde locks flowing out of the back of his navy helmet. Eye black, painted under each eye. Left-handed batter, tapping the bat on his left shoulder. 0-1 pitch, missed away with a cutter. To Jarvis, back to the top of the order to Drake Baldwin. Lead at first by Riley. Called strike, fastball 98 on the inside corner. We mentioned that the roof is halfway open today. The entire field in shade, with the exception of the corner and left field. Deep corner and left, right up against the warning track, is still the sunlight. 1-2 pitch. Jarvis takes the ball low and inside. And that sun that peers through the glass windows at the top of the stadium down the first base and right field line, that light has made its way onto the field right in front of the Brewers' dugout. Won't be long before that makes its way out there onto the field in between the mound and the plate. There's a big two upper to second. Terrain goes to Pratt for one. Pratt over to first base, not in time. They're trying to go Terrain, Pratt to Bowers for a double play. Jim Jarvis hustles it out, stays out of the double play. Runner at first and two down.
0: Good effort there from Pratt. I know an old Brewer shortstop probably would have turned that one. J.J. Hardy. Rocket for a right arm out there. Brewer's great. And a good friend of mine. And Yeah, I'm saying all this because he's standing a few feet away from me.
1: Yeah, you weren't saying all those nice things about him two innings ago. Two down for Drake Baldwin. Trailing by three runs in the top of the seventh. Baldwin with a big swing and a miss on the first pitch fastball. Left-hander D.L. Hall out there throwing now for the Brewers. They're trying to get an inning out of Patrick. Baldwin has walked twice. Outside of that, a fly out to right field. Takes a fastball inside. Patrick throwing really hard. He's 98 with his fastball.
0: Yeah, that's the beauty of being in the bullpen, right? You can just blow it out, especially if you know you're likely just going an inning. Average fastball season, just 95.4, so he's feeling frisky today.
1: 1-1 from the righty. One hop very swiftly, but right to the second baseman, Terrain. He throws to first base for a 4-3 putout. That'll end the top of the seventh. No runs, no hits for the Braves. One man left. We go to the bottom of the seventh inning. 4-1 Milwaukee.
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0: Contreras leads off with the Brewers in the bottom of the seventh inning. It's a 4-1 lead for Milwaukee. They'll be sitting up 3, 4, and 5 here in the bottom of the seventh inning. Great to have you with us. Wish we had better news. Braves trailing by 3 runs. Suter back to work. First pitch he fires in there, called strike. Alongside Darren O'Day and our producer-engineer Jonathan Chadwick, Ben Ingram here with you. Contreras sends it foul. Brewers looking to take this series with a win today. They won last night 2-1. And leading 4-1 today and one game left in the series. That'll be in Williamsport, Pennsylvania tomorrow for the Little League Classic. O-2 pitch. And a one-hopper back to the mound. That's gloved by Suter. Jogs halfway to the bag. Underhand feed to Olsen for the out. The average baseball game has 9 innings. That means 9 chances to put the original Louisiana hot sauce on all your favorite ballpark eats. They're all tastier with the official hot sauce of the Atlanta Braves. That's Louisiana Hot by yourself. You know, I was telling you a little bit about Pat Murphy an inning or so ago, 67-year-old manager of the Brewers. Oldest manager in the big leagues. Hit the fly ball to left field. Mike Yastrzemski coming in. Makes the catch. 2 down. I'll tell you something about Pat Murphy that you probably would not have guessed. He has quite the extensive collection of tattoos. I mean, you don't think about tattoos on a 67-year-old.
1: Yeah, maybe for his players.
0: Sure. But Pat Murphy has names, quotes, even song lyrics that have inspired him over the years from various sources. 2 down for Garrett Mitchell. He takes a called strike. Be it quotes or names of his kids to personal friends. There's the 0-1 pitch. There's a called strike. Even Pat Tillman, Muhammad Ali, Bob Uecker, Ara Parseghian, and Bruce Springsteen. He's got quotes and names and song lyrics from pretty extensive list of wide-ranging individuals tattooed on his body. Pitch misses low and inside. 1-2. He even has the official time that one of his daughters completed the Boston Marathon in, her best running of the race. She's run it multiple times from what we understand. There's the 1-2 pitch. Mitchell with a 2-hopper out to third. Taken by Riley. Lets it fly across the diamond. Not in time. Infield single for Garrett Mitchell. He keeps the inning alive. That'll bring Yelich to the plate. He even has the official marathon time that his daughter ran the Boston Marathon in tattooed on his body.
1: Wow.
0: And when Bob Uecker passed away last year, the patch that the Brewers wore to honor the memory of the legendary broadcaster the rest of the year, he had that patch tattooed on his shoulder. Pitch misses in the dirt to Yelich, 1-0.
1: Yeah, but maybe unusual for a guy his age, but he's not your standard issue manager. He is quite a character. My interactions with him have all been, first of all, he knows the game very well, and second of all, he's a character.
0: Pick off over to first and back in Garrett Mitchell.
1: I mean, he is flat out funny. His daughter that you referenced married one of my former teammates, Pedro Alvarez. So I spent a little bit of time with him, and it's just, you treasure every minute because he's a good baseball man and funny.
0: 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And can be tough when he needs to be, can he?
1: Oh, yeah. 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

0: Into the top of the eighth, Brewers leading it 4-1. Chad Patrick works the seventh, one inning pitched, one walk, no runs. Bullpen gate opens once again and out trots 27-year-old left-hander D.L. Hall. He is from Braves country, although about as far away in Georgia as you can get. From Atlanta, he's from Valdosta. D.L. last pitched on Wednesday versus Seattle, tossed three innings. And he missed 48 games this season with a left pectoral strain. But on total, he's 2-0 this year with a 2-4-3. So having a nice year through 31 games, he's got 41 strikeouts in 40 and two-thirds innings.
1: Well, here's D.L. Hall, stands for Dayton Lane. He goes by D.L. There's a called strike. Nothing and one on Ronald Acuna. Yeah, D.L. attended Valdosta High School as a freshman, then transferred to Houston County High School in Warner Robins. That'll be swung on, missed by Acuna. And he had committed to play college ball at Florida State, but he was a first-round pick of the Orioles in 2017, taken 21st overall out of high school, and signed with Baltimore. Here's the 0-2 to Acuna, although one ball, two strikes.
0: He was a first-round pick of the Orioles when I was there, and I remember some skepticism. He took a 6-1 lefty out of high school, first round, and he's turned himself into a good pitcher.
1: 1-2 fouled back by Acuna.
0: He had five seasons in the major leagues. As I mentioned, having a nice year for the Brewers.
1: Another good arm out of that bullpen. Four runs on 8 hits for the Brewers. One run, 5 hits, and an error for the Braves. We're in the top of the eighth. And Acuna fouls it back to the backstop. Still 1-2 on him. Acuna, Olsen, and Harris in the top of the eighth inning. Need Ronald to get something going. Eight for his last 51. That's sent foul into the seats over to our right.

1-2 pitch and a ball low, two balls, two strikes. Acuna sends it up the third baseline, foul, still a 2-2 count. Well, for Hall, obviously, he's had a great baseball career, moving through high school into the minor leagues, now in the big leagues. But this is a guy who knows a lot about hard work. In fact, when he was in high school, I mean, you go back when he was 14, 15 years old, he'd wrap up practice, and then was off to work with his grandfather and his dad. 2-2 pitch and a called third strike. Fastball at the bottom of the zone. A good

0: down looking. He's 0 for 4 with 3 strikeouts in this game. And one down in the 8th inning. That brings Matt Olson to the plate. But finishing that story, his grandfather and his dad, both builders. And it was Hall who would finish baseball practice and then go and work with his father and grandfather building. And he said his specialty, believe it or not, were bathrooms. That'll be swung on and missed. And he was really good at building bathrooms with his grandfather and his dad, something you can really appreciate.
1: That's my specialty, too.
0: You're really good at tearing them down.
1: Here in Milwaukee.
0: Nothing in one on Matt Olson. Here's the 0-1 pitch on the way. Olson with a drive out towards right center field, pursuing Lara, goes to the wall, circles off his route, slides on the warning track, and makes a catch stretched out on the backhand side. That guy's impressive out there in right field. A sliding catch as he's going back towards the wall. Two down in the inning. That's just how it's gone for the Braves here in this series.
1: Lara has been all over the field here at American Family. I think with these three guys in the outfield, the only outfield I could think that would rival them is Boston's outfield.
0: All the speed?
1: Yeah, all the speed and the good routes, strong arms. Really good unit out there.
0: There's a ball low. Two down for Michael Harris, 4-1 Milwaukee. Harris, three-quarter swing, he went. One ball and one strike. Harris, 2 for 3 in the game. 1-1 from Hall, over for a called strike, 1-2. Braves have gone down in order twice today. Went down 1-2-3 in the second. Went down 1-2-3 in the fifth. Moving on, Didier Fuentes loosening his arm of the Braves' bullpen. 1-2 pitch on the way from D.L. Hall. That's bounce foul to the first base line. Antoine Richardson, Braves' first base coach, up with it. Tosses it into the Brewers' dugout. It's been a good series for Harris. He's driven in the only Braves run today. He is 4 for 7 in the series. 1-2, missed the outside corner with a sinker.
1: He's driven in the only Braves run in Milwaukee. Drove in the run of the game yesterday as well.
0: 2-2. Fouled back. Braves are trailing by 3 runs. It feels like it's 7 runs, does it not?
1: Yeah, at the current moment, it does. Just not. It seems like there's only 2 or 3 guys each day that are hitting well, and Walt Weiss is trying to shuffle the lineup to get them hitting consecutively to try to score some runs.
0: Harris fouls it off. Went, took a bite out of his side. He fouled it straight down and came back up and bit him. He's all right, though. 2 balls and 2 strikes. This is the 6th game of this road trip, and the Braves have hit 1 home run the entire road trip. That was in Minnesota. Homer by Drake Baldwin. 2-2 sent foul into the screen above the Braves' dugout.
1: Speaking of Drake Baldwin, we know this is his home state. He's from here, played a lot of hockey here, and grew up here watching the Brewers. I remember him having a tough series here last year. He's just 1 for 16 here in Milwaukee.
0: 2-2 fouled off. What do you think's behind that?
1: Maybe the pressure of all the family here.
0: Yeah.
1: Remember last year he had quite a contingent here, and yesterday he had, what did he estimate, 30 to 40 people?
0: Right.
1: A lot of obligations. You got to try to make everybody happy. It can be taxing.
0: 2-2, a swing and a miss over the top of a slider. So Hall strikes out Harris. In a battle of Georgia natives, Braves go down 1-2-3 in the 8th. We go to the bottom of the 8th inning. 4-1 Brewers.
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0: 4-1 Brewers. That's been our score since the fourth inning. We roll into the bottom of the eighth. 7-8-9 coming up for Milwaukee, starting with Joey Ortiz. Suter's first pitch, a called strike. This is the Yanmar strike out the side inning. And if Brent Suter can strike out the side in order, and make a winner out of William Prevost. There's a swing and a miss. 0-2 on Ortiz. Yeah, William Prevost would be the winner of a brand new Yanmar ZTR. Enter all season long at Braves.com/Yanmar for your chance to win a Yanmar ZTR and to be entered for a grand prize tractor drawing at the end of the season. That's fouled off by Ortiz. Yanmar built together, back longer. Sellout crowd on a Saturday afternoon here in Milwaukee. 0-2 pitch in the dirt, bouncing over there to the backstop. 1-2 on Joey Ortiz. The sellout crowd, so many fans wearing the light blue top of the Brewers. There's a fly ball to deep right. Ronald Acuna to his left into the corner, and he somehow makes an over-the-shoulder catch and goes into the corner. It didn't look like a great route. I don't know how well he saw it. And then Ronald, like the magician he is, throws the glove up over the top of his hat and sticks it. And then just goes on into the corner. One down to the eighth inning.
1: It ended up being a heroic catch because he turned it into one. He got a bad read on it and just didn't go to the right spot, so he had to reach over his shoulder and catch it at the last second.
0: One down for Luis Lara. That'll be sent fouled into the sidewall. No winner in the Yanmar strikeout the side inning. But William Prevost, we appreciate you playing. Yeah, talking about those light blue Brewers jerseys that so many fans are wearing with number 44 on the back. That was the giveaway today. And today is Hank Aaron Brewers replica jersey giveaway day. That's a hot item. 0-1 pitch is high. And of course, Hank played 14 of his 23 seasons in Milwaukee. And his first 12 for the Milwaukee Braves. And his last two with the Brewers. There's a ball low. So they love Hank here in Milwaukee as much as we do in Atlanta. And of course, with the Braves in town, good day for the Hank Aaron Brewers replica jersey giveaway day. Off the end of the bat of Lara. Two hop to second base. Dubon's got it. Throws over to first base. Two down. Two down to the eighth.
1: Brent Suter, 33 pitches so far, 25 strikes, a ridiculous 80% in-zone rate. He just attacks hitters and comes right at him, relentless. Every 8 to 10 seconds, here comes another strike, see if he can hit it.
0: Cooper Pratt lines it to second, caught by Mauricio Dubon. There was a missile right off his bat, but directly to the Braves second baseman. It's a 1-2-3-8, final crack at it. Coming up when we come back, we go to the ninth, 4-1 Milwaukee.
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0: Into the top of the ninth. It's last chance for the Braves. They're down 4-1 to the Brewers. Safe situation, but Trevor Megill unavailable after working back-to-back days. Left-hander Aaron Ashby comes out for the save. The 28-year-old, a ridiculous 13-2 on the season out of the bullpen. He's got 59 games worked, 71 innings pitched, and 101 strikeouts. That's 12.8 Ks per nine. That is quite high. I believe he did blow a save against the Braves back at that June series at home. Ozzy Albies' home run to walk off.
1: And here is Ozzy to greet him. He leads it off in the ninth inning. Ozzy swings and fouls off a first pitch sinker. Ashby, bearded left-hander, wearing the rec specs, bright yellow shoes, rubs up a new baseball facing Albies, Dubon, and Yastrzemski here in the ninth inning. Unless Yastrzemski in line to face him, I doubt he will. Here's the 0-1 pitch. That'll be swung on miss. 0-2 on Ozzy Albies.
0: Ashby has that power sinker from the left side, averaging 97.7 on that pitch. It is nasty.
1: Lefty fires. 0-2 just missed away with a curveball. Braves have both ABS challenges remaining. Brewers have one remaining. And the Brewers have a 4-1 lead in the ninth inning. Braves haven't scored since the first inning. They've only scored two runs in Milwaukee. 1-2 pitch. Grounded foul over the Braves dugout. Lane Thomas is on the steps of the dugout with a helmet and a bat in his hand. So it'll be Albies, Dubon, and Thomas here in the ninth inning. 1-2 to Albies. And a ground ball to the left side. Backhanded deep in the hole. It's short by Pratt. Throws over, not in time. I mean, he made a great play just to make it close. Going deep in the hole to his right and then sent a very accurate throw over there. But Ozzy with an infield single.
0: Good start to the ninth for the Braves. Ashby is just 1-for-7 in save opportunities. Guessing a lot of those blown saves came in middle relief work.
1: Here comes Dubon. Lane Thomas swinging in the on-deck circle. Need some base runners quickly. Pitch on the way. Dubon swings and misses over the top of a changeup in the dirt. Dubon has been on once, a single, also a fly out to right, and a pop out to short. 0-1 from Ashby. Laid off a high sinker. It's been 4-1 ever since the fourth inning. Braves scored one run in the first inning on an RBI double for Michael Harris. Drove in Drake Baldwin. Took a 1-0 lead into the third. 1-1 lifted towards foul territory into the seats down the right field line. And then you look back on the third inning. Cooper Pratt led off that frame with a little bouncer between the mound and first base. Martin Perez went to field it, bobbled it, recovered, and by the time he threw over, not in time. And it was an E1. That was very, very costly. Here's the 1-2 pitch on the way to Dubon. He hangs alive, fouling it back. The next two batters there in the third inning grounded out. And it looked like Perez may get through the third inning unscathed. But then a single by William Contreras tied the game. And the next batter, Jake Bowers, with a 12-pitch battle versus Perez, hit a 2-run home run. 1-2 in the dirt, bouncing away from the catcher Contreras, but not far enough for Ozzy to take off. So by the time the dust settled in the third inning, 7 Brewers went to the plate. 3 of them scored. They took a 3-1 lead to the fourth inning. And they had a sac fly from Cooper Pratt to drive in Joey Ortiz to make it 4-1, and it's been 4-1 ever since. 2-2 pitch, fouled off. Into the seats behind the Brewers dugout. Runner at first, no one out, top of the ninth inning. Ashby right at the belt buckle. And the 2-2 from the southpaw. Send foul again. Dubon putting up a good battle. This next pitch will be the eighth of the sequence. Dubon is facing Aaron Ashby for the first time in his career. 2-2 pitch. In the dirt, knocked down by Contreras. Well, for obvious reasons, you'd feel really good if Dubon could get on here and put two men aboard for Lane Thomas. But on top of that, Lane Thomas in his career versus Aaron Ashby is 5-for-6 with two doubles. Getting down to the final few cracks at it for the Braves, but a chance here in the ninth. The 3-2 pitch. Ground ball up the middle. That's a base hit into center field. Single by Dubon, and the tying run comes to the plate in Lane Thomas. Back-to-back singles by Albies and Dubon. Great battle there by Mauricio.
2: Yeah, phenomenal at that. You're talking about Aaron Ashby's strikeout stuff, 101 strikeouts in the season. Dubon has become allergic to strikeouts this month. Lowest strikeout rate in the league, and put another good at bat there. The Braves actually have a chance to pull off some heroics here in the ninth.
1: So now it's Lane Thomas. Meanwhile, Chris Hook, the pitching coach for the Brewers, walks out there to the mound. Up until now, he probably had his feet up and relaxing all day.
2: A big part of this game has been the Braves bullpen. Four scoreless so far today, two scoreless yesterday, giving his offense a chance to make some noise and come back in these two games.
1: Tying run to the plate, no one out in the top of the ninth inning. Like we mentioned, Thomas has worn out Ashby in his career. 5-for-6 with two doubles. And a double right here would really get Braves fans on the edges of their seats. Lefty-righty matchup. Thomas pitch hitting for Yastrzemski. First pitch, and he drops a curveball over for a strike. Thomas for the season batting .229. Definitely has some thump with 11 home runs this year. 0-1 pitch, strike. Beautiful sinker on the inside corner at 97. Tough pitch. You know that Ashby knows that Thomas has dominated his career, and he's come right at him to get ahead nothing in two. 0-2 pitch. Fouled off. After Thomas, it's Riley. 4-1 Brewers, top of the ninth. Runners at first and second. Dubon at first. Albies at second. 0-2 in the dirt. Bounces slightly up the third base line, and the runners hold. No one out here in the ninth inning. Thomas grips the bat, waiting on the southpaw Ashby. 1-2 pitch. Low and away, good eye, taking that changeup outside. 2-2. Thomas patiently taps two corners of the plate with the end of his bat, steadies the stick. 2-2, and he hits a high fly ball to the left. Jackson Cheerio looking up into the Wisconsin sky. He makes the catch. Runners have to hold at first and second. One down in the ninth inning.
2: We talked a lot during yesterday's broadcast about the shadows that are presented here on the field, and they have started their march from the first base dugout out towards the left field foul pole. And right now, they are right on top of William Contreras. If this game goes much longer, they will be part of that hitter's sight line to the pitcher.
1: Here's Riley, who's 1-for-3 in his career versus Ashby. First pitch to Riley. Ground ball to short. Pratt goes to second. There's one. Terang to first, and that's the ball game. 6-4-3, double play, ends the ninth. And it gives the series to the Brewers. They'll be going for a sweep tomorrow in Williamsport. Braves had a promising start here in the ninth inning with back-to-back singles, but that's it. And they scored just the one run today. They've scored just two runs in the two games they played here in Milwaukee. For the Braves in the ninth, no runs, two hits, no errors, one man left. Final score, Brewers 4-1. Back with the totals after this.
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0: Well, through the first now six games, correction, first, yeah, six games of the seven-game road trip. I was thinking, kind of forgot about that game in Chicago. Yeah, through the first six, the Braves have gone 1-5. It's been a really awful road trip. They lose this one 4-1 to the Brewers today. The Home Depot is proud to present today's player of the game. And Darren, who are you picking today? Try now.
1: There we go. Michael Harris, second day in a row, 2-for-4 with a double and a single and an RBI driven in both runs of this series. Another good day at the plate for him. Hopefully we can string up more of that action tomorrow and score some more runs.
0: They're definitely due for it, yep. That much. So Michael Harris, your player of the game, built by the Home Depot, how doers get more done. Here are the totals for the Brewers. 4 runs, 8 hits, no errors, and 8 men left on base. They did homer, a 2-run shot by Bowers in the third inning. It was his 23rd homer of the season. For the Braves, 1 run, 7 hits, 1 error, 7 men left on base, no homers for the Braves. Brewers improved to a Major League best 81-49. Meanwhile, the Braves fall to 75-55. Logan Henderson, the winning pitcher. He's now 8-2 with a 2.60 ERA. Martin Perez takes the loss and falls to 8-8 with a 3.12 ERA. Aaron Ashby with the save, his second of the season, 3.25 ERA for him. Time of the game, 2 hours, 39 minutes. In front of 42,298, 17th sellout of the season here in Milwaukee. Final game of the series, final game of the road trip tomorrow. I'll tell you about that when we come back and close on the Braves Radio Network. One ingredient, endless possibilities. 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

0: Braves dropped this one 4-1 to the Brewers, and hopefully they'll have more success in Williamsport, Pennsylvania than what they have had here in Milwaukee. Just two runs scored in the first two games of this series for the Braves. And our next broadcast will be tomorrow night when the Braves and the Brewers get together at historic Bowman Field in Williamsport, Pennsylvania. Our Braves Radio Network coverage will begin at 5:55 Eastern with a Ford leadoff show. And then Darren and I have the first pitch at 7:10 Eastern, 6:10 Central. Right-hander Tyler Malley gets the ball for the Braves. He's 4-10 with a 4.53 ERA. Left-hander Shane Drouin goes for the Brewers. He's 6-4 with a 3.94 ERA. So for our guys in studio back in Atlanta, David Holloway and Will Hopkins. Also for Darren O'Day and our producer-engineer Jonathan Chadwick, I'm Ben Ingram saying so long and good evening from American Family Field here in Milwaukee, Wisconsin. Again, the final score, Brewers 4, Braves 1. Stay tuned for the Hyundai postgame show. That starts right now with Barrett Salee.
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0: Three to Acuna, and Acuna gets a hold of one. 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
1: Welcome inside the Truist Studios here in the Battery Atlanta. Barrett Salee here recapping the 4-1 loss in Game 2 against the Milwaukee Brewers. It was a tough one as the bats fell silent yet again. A 3-run third for the Brewers, which included a big home run from Jake Bowers, proved to be all that the Brewers needed. You'll hear from Walt Weiss coming up a little bit later in the show. But first, let's get to the highlights. Top of the first, and the Braves have something brewing. After Drake Baldwin draws a leadoff walk and Matt Olson singles, the Braves have runners at the corners for Michael Harris II.
0: 1-1 pitch. Michael connects and ropes one down the left field line, making them pay. All the way into the corner. In to score Baldwin. First to third for Matt Olson. RBI double, and it's 1-0 Braves.
1: Same score, bottom of the third, two down, runner at third, and the red-hot William Contreras at the plate facing Martin Perez.
0: 3-1 pitch. With punch to the left side, a base hit past the diving Jim Jarvis, and it's a tie game. Fifth hit of the series for Contreras. This RBI single makes it a 1-1 contest in the third.
1: The next batter is Jake Bowers, and he caps off a tremendous at-bat by giving the Brewers the lead.
0: The 2-2 in the air to deep center. Michael Harris going back with urgency. He's had the track to the wall, gone. As if 12 pitches against one batter wasn't frustrating enough, Bowers launches one over the left center field wall. And the Brewers lead for the first time today. And the team that doesn't hit too many home runs hits one right here in the third inning. 3-1 Milwaukee.
1: That ends a 25-inning homerless streak for Martin Perez. Bottom of the fourth, and Perez is in trouble yet again after a Joey Ortiz double and a Luis Lara single. Cooper Pratt stands in with runners at the corners looking to add on.
0: 2-2 pitch. And a fly ball to left field. Yastrzemski going to go back, looking up to the warning track, and there. Tagging from third base, Ortiz. Tagging from first base, Lara. The throw goes to second. Everybody's safe. And it's 4-1 Milwaukee on the sack fly by Cooper Pratt.
1: Skip all the way to the top of the ninth, and it's still 4-1 Brewers. Runners on first and second with one down. Austin Riley at the plate looking to keep hope alive.
0: First pitch to Riley. Ground ball to short. Pratt goes to second. There's one. Terang to first, and that's the ball game. 6-4-3, double play, ends the ninth. And it gives the series to the Brewers. They'll be going for a sweep tomorrow in Williamsport. Braves had a promising start here in the ninth inning with back-to-back singles, but that's it. And they scored just the one run today. They've scored just two runs in the two games they played here in Milwaukee. For the Braves in the ninth, no runs, two hits, no errors, one man left. Final score, Brewers 4-1.
1: Your totals for the game for the Braves, one run, seven hits, and one error. They went 1-for-7 with runners in scoring position and left seven on base. For the Brewers, four runs, eight hits, and no errors. They went 3-for-12 with runners in scoring position and left eight on base. Logan Henderson gets the win. He improves to 8-2 on the year. Martin Perez, the loss, he drops to 8-8. And Aaron Ashby, the save, his second of the season. 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
1: It was a rough one in Milwaukee as the Braves drop game 2-4-1. They lose the series and hope to avoid the sweep tomorrow. Philadelphia is playing a little bit later, but right now, that lead in the NL East down to 3.5 games. Here is Braves manager Walt Weiss.
2: Just to start with Martin, what did you think of his outing today?
3: Yeah, I thought he pitched better in his line. You know, the third inning, the playback to him. And he feels his position extremely well. So that was a rare mistake there by Martin. But that changed the inning there. And he ended up, you know, having to throw 30-plus innings. You know, Bowers has a really good at-bat and ends up in a homer. Yeah, that play there was a pivotal play. But, yeah, you know, it probably cost Martin at least one, possibly two more innings, you know, in that outing. But, yeah, in the end, yeah, I thought our bats have been better the last couple of days, facing a couple of tough starters. But bottom line is still, we haven't scored many runs. But, again, Dubon hits the ball well with the guys on second and third. You know, all the what-ifs. But, yeah, bottom line business. You got to score runs.
2: Do you feel that way, that you're one hit or two away, or is it more concerning than that?
3: No, I thought our bats have been much better these last 2 days, especially, you know, compared to what the series before in Minnesota, and they're very good. But, you know, these last two games against a couple of tough starters, we run into some tough starters here, but at the same time, our offense is, you know, taking a step back. It's still, you know, over the course of the season, still one of the top, I think we're top 10 offense in all of baseball, but it doesn't feel like it right now because we're struggling a little bit.
4: What is it that makes the Brewers so difficult to play against?
3: They pitch. I mean, that's first and foremost. I mean, they do what they do well, right? They offensively, it's high contact, high walk, very good team speed. So they're going first to third and second to home on hits, and so that they do what they do really well. But the foundation of it all is their pitching.
5: Their starter today, I don't think he's given up more than 3 runs in a start yet. What is it that makes him as effective as he's been?
3: Yeah, it's a little funky look. It's you know, the changeup is pretty unique, and the arm slot is a little different. So the fastball, you know, the velocity may not light up the gun, but it's good velocity. But it certainly plays up, you know, because of the slot and that type of thing. But yeah, no, he's got a well under a 3. I think he's been really good. Yeah, we faced a couple good ones.
4: There were a couple of times today where Lara made plays in right field that kind of reminded me, at least, of Acuna. Do you see any, and obviously I'm not trying to compare the two directly, but do you see any of that in, like, a younger version of Ronald with the plays he was making out there the last 2 days?
3: Yeah, I think he's just a good-looking player, you know. Really good jumps, really good routes, closes on the ball really well, and he's made a few good plays already this series. But, yeah, I just think he's got really good instincts out there.
2: Offensively, anything you can do in terms of lineup changes or sitting guys or playing guys that's got to fight their way out of it?
3: Yeah, probably not. Just, and I've switched some things around here and there a little bit, but it's just a matter of staying at it, you know. And we got some good names in that lineup, but just a matter of getting going again, hitting some homers, and we have been pretty reliant on the homer over the course of several years here. But you know, and then when we're hitting the ball in the seats, that's when we're really thriving offensively.
1: 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We'll take a break. When we come back, you'll hear from starting pitcher Martin Perez. This is the Hyundai Postgame Show on the Atlanta Braves Radio Network.
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1: 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Braves fall to the Brewers 4-1. Martin Perez got the loss. He drops to 8-8 in the season. Four innings, four hits, four runs. One of them was earned, although all of them came after he committed an error. He also threw three. Also had three walks and two strikeouts. Here is Martin.
2: Martin, just that third inning, I guess,
3: yeah, put you on the A-ball. I mean, everything started with error. But now, I mean, I think if I get a different position, I was allowed to make that play. But, after that, I was battle and, you know, I faced a lefty, and he was the guy who killed me today. I mean, almost 30 pitches into the bat, and, you know, we throw everything I got. And he was on everything. I mean, he's a good hitter, too. And the last pitch was open away for us, so he was on it, and, you know, he connected the homer. But overall, I think, you know, they just made me work a little bit more, and, you know, even, I was throwing my pitches, and, you know, they swing a lot and a lot of foul balls, but, I mean, we're okay. And, it's going to happen. I mean, it's going to happen when you face a good lineup like these guys, and but we still have a lot of games left. So, tomorrow's another day, and we got to be ready for tomorrow.
2: How much confidence do you have in this offense to turn things around?
3: A lot. Yeah. I mean, it's not just when we hit, you know, when we are defense good. I mean, sometimes, you know, we're not hitting or we don't play defense really well, but still you have to believe, you know. I always say the hardest, you know, stuff in baseball is trust your staff, and I think we always trust our staff, and we know we have a good team. It's just bad momentum, and we're going to be out of that, you know, I think really soon. And we never give up. Man. We are with strong mind guys, and we'll be fine.
4: What was it about those at-bats with Bowers that was so difficult today?
3: Not difficult. I mean, I was throwing my pitches, and he was making good swing. I mean, sometimes you go out there, and then you say, okay, I got this lefty, but, you know, he's ready too. You know, they prepare for the game, and then, you know, you have to be ready to the hitters too, because, you know, like I said, you face one of the best teams in baseball, and, you know, they put good at bats against me. I think the error was where everything started, and, you know, I don't make too many errors, but I think it was the momentum, and, but that's fine. I mean, like I said, you got to get credit, and we just have to continue to play hard. We just got to get ready for tomorrow, and for, I think Monday we have the job, and then we're going to have time to rest our mind and our body and go back again to Atlanta, and we groups at bat, and, you know, I think we've been doing great all year, and we're not stopped yet.
2: You're working a lot of counts deep against you. I know you had faced them earlier this season as well. Was this kind of what you were expecting just in terms of their approach?
3: I mean, I was expecting that they're going to swing early, but, you know, they have a different approach than before. I was pounding the zone a lot, and they, like I say, they just put a lot of foul balls, but what can you do? I mean, you got to go out there and compete no matter what. And I think today was one of those days, and, you know, you got everything, but, you know, they play better than us, and they win.
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1: 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Braves fall to the Brewers 4-1 in Game 2. They're off to Williamsport for the Little League Classic. Shane Drohan will go for the Brewers. He's 6-4, has a 3.86 ERA, 33 walks, and 99 strikeouts this season. He's balanced between being a starter and a reliever. He has 14 starts in 25 games, although he has been a starter since the beginning of June, save for his last outing, a no decision against the Mariners. Tyler Mahle will get the ball for the Braves. He's 4-10 with a 4.53 ERA, but since coming over in that trade, he is 1-1 with a 1.45 ERA, 3 walks, and 19 strikeouts in 3 starts with the Braves. Ford Leadoff Show coming your way at 5.55 and first pitch between the Braves and the Brewers, 7:10 from Journey Bank Ballpark in Bowman Field in Williamsport, Pennsylvania. For all of us here at the Braves Radio Network, and that includes Chuck Freeman in Milwaukee, Will Hopkins and David Holloway behind the glass, I'm Barrett Salee. Again, your final from Milwaukee, Brewers 3, Brewers 4, Braves 1.
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0: Ricky, can you go over what the insiders were just talking about with Ceuta?
1: What exactly?
0: Not the insiders. Not the insiders. Right. The woman. No, not the insiders. Sorry. The Canadian.
1: Yeah, Regina?
0: The Canadian philosopher. Yeah.
1: Regina is probably not a Torch insider. She is a Canada research chair in philosophy at York University. Beautiful white liberal woman with white liberal woman glasses. She says this is supposed to be scary, talking about the images of the invasion. But honestly, what it reminds me of is photos of people celebrating as Berlin Wall comes down. They look happy, not scary.
0: You know, can I tell you something? I won't, because it will be terrifying for all of us. But there is a very small part of me that can't wait to see people like her eaten by the Marxist or the Islamists. They're going to be eaten. They're going to be eaten. They'll eat you. I don't know if they're going to eat us first or eat you, but you are definitely on the chopping block. I mean, all you have to do, you have a college education, you boob. All you have to do is look at how things have fallen in the past. And Iran is your greatest example. This is exactly what happened in Iran. And the people like that liberal nut job up in Canada, they were the first to be either imprisoned or killed. And some of them tortured to death because they were Marxists. And they were part of the revolution. And they set it up. And they turned a blind eye. And they said, no, you can trust. We're pals. You're not pals. You are not pals with Islamists. You're not. Why waste any of our time or breath? Why? And the answer is, we're making progress. We are making progress. There are more people waking up to this because they're getting more and more bold. But if you watched that invasion and you thought that looked happy, like the Berlin Wall, first of all, there is no Berlin Wall. There was no Berlin Wall. If it's the Berlin Wall, that means Morocco is East Germany. They weren't trying to keep their people in. They were encouraging them to get out. That was an invasion, period.
2: We're absolutely making progress, though, on it. And I mean, the left has used this, suicidal empathy or whatever to push, you know, the leftist agenda on this. And case in point on how this, we're making progress. And, you know, we always say, if you follow through these radical leftist ideas all the way through to totality, it exposes how dangerous their policies are. I was reading this article from the New York Times. And they were talking about when the Spanish prime minister did all of this. He was looking to grant basically legal status to all the undocumented migrants that were in Spain. And he offered it to about 500,000. More than 1 million migrants applied for legal status in Spain. And listen to this subheadline. It says the Spanish government has allowed undocumented migrants a path out of legal limbo. Listen to this. Making Spain a beacon to the global left. They later characterized this as an antidote to policies pursued by MAGA-style leaders. Now, this is how it started. How it's ending is the result. How stupid do a lot of them feel right now?
0: You know, look, here's exactly the same thing that is happening all over Europe. It's happening here in America, and it is this red-green alliance. Red for the socialist left, green for the color of Islam, and the political Islamists that fly that flag, okay? The two don't want the same kind of world. And I don't know what it is that you can't see here. But they will both talk about healthcare and schools and racism and wages and all of this stuff. But what's missing? What's missing in Sweden? What's missing in America? What's missing in Canada? What's missing in Germany? What's missing in England? What's missing? What's missing? In fact, it's not just missing. There have been story after story after story now that they are intentionally deleting it. They refuse to talk about it at all. and that is the rights of women, the rights of gay people, the right to leave a religion or mock a religion or draw a cartoon. Nobody's talking about that. In fact, the Red Green Alliance is telling its own members not to talk about that because it will hurt the alliance. Well, if you are gay, you are trans, you're bi, whatever it is, do you think they're going to protect you when you are being told, don't bring that up? Don't bring that up. That'll hurt our alliance. Why would it hurt you? Because they want to kill you. Because they don't agree with your lifestyle. You have made up this crazy world where your biggest enemy is a conservative, while you have people where you are freaking Little Red Riding Hood. And grandma is a wolf and is going to eat you. I mean, I just don't get it. You know, in 1980, the communists couldn't win. In 1980 in Iran, communists couldn't win a single seat. In 1983, they start to criticize the Ayatollah Khomeini on the decision to push war into Iraq. And that's when he was like, oh, really? I'm going to start rounding you people up. More than 1,000 of them hitting the party leadership. And anybody who was in the army that was sympathetic to the Marxist and the left, the party's first secretary was put on television and he had to denounce himself as a spy and a traitor. 163 of his colleagues died under torture, hung. The greatest party, the greatest intellectual of the Marxist and the leftist party died in prison. Then in 1988, a fatwa came out. There was a prison massacre, 1,000 executed over a few months and buried in unmarked ground. The Marxists, 40 years of struggle, one useful alliance that was lying to one another, and 9 years to the mass graves. It's coming. It's coming. These people, you know why I would put my money on Islam every time? Because they actually believe in something. They believe in something. And more importantly, they believe they're on a mission from God. Whether they are or not, doesn't matter. They believe they are. And if they believe that God is telling them to kill you, they will kill you. Because that's what they believe now. And they have found this way to lull everybody to sleep. This is a religion that hasn't changed in 1,000 years. There has been no update to this religion. No update. They haven't changed. They are now going into Spain to correct the mistake of history. It's the invasion of Europe. It was a tragedy of history. It was a mistake of history when the French king who finally said, you know what? Enough of this stuff. They're coming for us. If it wasn't for Malta, and believe it or not, the French king, there'd be no Europe today. There'd be no America today. How do you think people who believe in Sharia law are going to accept your homosexuality? Have you puzzled that out? Where the Islamists that believe that women should wear a burqa, should shroud them whole, their whole selves, except for the eyes, even though the eyes are sexy enough alone, to call men into sin. It's not the man. It's not the man. It's the woman. It's the woman who enticed him into raping her. How do you think? You think they're for your women's movement? They'll have no time for your women's movement. You're in bed with the literal devil. And it's happening in our own country. These Marxist, these democratic socialist, they are exactly the same people that wedded the Islamic movement in Iran. And I'm telling you, it's going to end poorly for us, because if we don't stand up, if we don't go to the election, if we don't go to the polls and defeat all of these people, it's coming. It's coming. And we're the Shahs. Okay. We're the ones that will be deposed. We'll be the ones that will lose our country. But I got news for you, Marxists. They're coming for you next. They'll kill you. They will torture you. Most of us will just go silent. But you're already on record on what you believe. And what you believe to them is worse than what I believe. And we have so many on our side that are also doing the same thing. You know what? I can cozy up to the Islamists. I can cozy up to them because they believe in family values. You know, they're against homosexuality. They're against this. They're against that. I can cozy up. Do you want to kill homosexuals? Yeah. Don't cozy up to them. You may say, I don't believe in gay marriage. That's different than all homosexuals should be thrown off the roof. All homosexuals should die. We are standing in the worst part of a hurricane. And we're shouting into that wind. And that wind is absolute evil. And it is stopping the ears for anyone who can actually hear us. This will only happen if we can find a way, or if there is enough mistakes made by the left. And I think they're making them right now. I think they are overplaying their hands so far. And I think, you know, what happened in 1920 is Woodrow Wilson and the progressives scared the hell out of America. They finally caught on. They were for it at first. And then they finally caught on. And they were like, holy cow, we got to get out of this. This got to stop. Where I'm not for that. And I think that is happening again. I hope it is. I hope it is. Or we're doomed. If America doesn't wake up to this soon, and not America, the Democrats, we're always going to have socialists among us. We're always going to have people who disagree with us. That's fine. Unlike Islamists, I don't want to kill them. But the good Democrats, the people like John Fetterman, who I disagree with on a lot of stuff, but I don't disagree on basic principles of the rights of man, the rights of women, the rights of families, what it means to be an American. You know, I love my country. I admit it's done horrible things, and I want to work to correct those things. Not dwell on them. Let's correct them. Stop picking at the scab. Let's fix it. If those people don't wake up, we lose. That's our job. That's why I've asked you to talk to your kids about socialist and socialism. I want to hear from you. Our phone is open, 888-727-BECK. If you have, if you talk to your kids, you did that list, of the Socratic method, just asking your kids questions. I want to hear how your conversation went. 888-727-BECK. Also, you know, we have one other foe that we have to defeat that is really powerful, and that is the tech bros. What is happening with Anthropic? I'm going to tell you a story that you probably haven't heard yet, and it is the closest damn thing to evil I have seen. Because it destroys us in the end. But there's still time to wake up and stop it. We'll talk about that coming up in just a second.
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8: Another diplomatic dance. I'm Daria Albinger, Fox News. President Trump is pushing to meet with North Korean leader Kim Jong-un again.
9: The Pentagon confirmed Wednesday the annual U.S.-South Korea military exercises will end 6 days early, following the president's order to substantially scale them back. The president has called the exercises costly and cited his personal relationship with Kim Jong-un.
10: The fact that I get along with him, that's a good thing, not a bad thing. He has 57 very powerful nuclear weapons.
9: The president also linked his decision to South Korea's refusal to support the U.S. effort against Iran. Seoul is now suggesting it could become involved in the Middle East if it means shoring up American military support back home. North Korea said Wednesday it still sees the scaled-back drills as a provocation and denied any contact between Trump and Kim.
8: That's Fox's Rich Edson. Iran is digging in as tensions continue over the Strait of Hormuz. Fox's Jonathan Hunt in Tel Aviv.
6: Iran's leaders are issuing new statements hinting at what they claim will be a new post-war order in the Gulf, which could leave the U.S. sidelined. Iran's parliamentary speaker, Mohammad Ghalibaf, writing on X, quote, "We've received numerous messages from neighboring countries about shaping new security arrangements and economic cooperation in the region. The United States put the security of every single one of its allies at such risk through bullying and pure disregard for their interests for the sake of Israel." But the president, Masoud Pezeshkian, for instance, said that it might be time to, quote, end the war.
8: The U.S. is expected to announce new economic sanctions against Iran on Monday. Pope Leo making another appeal for peace and dialogue while speaking to tens of thousands in the small Italian city of Rimini. He urged Christians to act with mercy. 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
2: Hello, America. Welcome to the Glenn Beck Program. There is something going on at Anthropic that is despicable and, quite honestly, is everything that I fear from AI. And you need to make it very, very clear. You need to talk about this story. You need to tweet this story. You need to post this story and make it very clear to Anthropic. 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

0: Okay. You know, I think one of the themes of the show is we've been here before, because what I'm trying to do on the show is to give you perspective. Not everybody can give you the news because they'll give you their opinion. I'm so sick of opinions. Because I got an opinion, you got an opinion, everybody on the planet has an opinion, and now a platform. So I got enough opinions. Thank you. I need the facts, and I want to see perspective. I want to see, has this happened before? So I'm trying to give you, and boy, on this one, when I say we've been here before, this is not a good one. Okay. There is a machine sitting in a warehouse where a worker is placing a book into it. And the blade comes down, the spine is cut away, the pages race through a scanner, and then the book is not discarded, it's shredded. Not recycled, not damaged in a flood, not lost in a fire. It's destroyed on purpose because now the digital copy is now considered enough. Now imagine this is happening again and again and again, not 100 times, not 1,000 times, millions of times. They want every book on planet Earth to be ingested into the machine. Now that on in and of itself is fine. That's a fine goal. Okay. Not shredded. Now Anthropic is one of the largest artificial intelligence companies in the world, and they have launched a project called Project Panama. And its goal is simple and ruthless. Acquire every book in the world that you can, scan it, and destroy the original. Why not give them to libraries? Now, this was not an accident. This is not a warehouse mistake. That's the process. They had already been raked over the coals and fined for training on pirated books. So this time they say, we'll buy them legally. By the pallet from the wholesalers all over the world. Then the books went into industrial scanners and they were shredded. Now, here's the problem. If you want to do this to new books, fine. You know, there's millions in copies of this book, fine. But Anthropic knew exactly how you would feel about this. So they issued a private, confidential, internal memo and told the employees to keep this whole operation secret. Quote, we don't want it to be known what we're working on right now, okay? So these rare bookstores started getting phone calls. And these are bookstores where the owner might, you know, sell a book a day, maybe. All of a sudden they're getting calls. Do you have these titles? Yeah. You have these 300 titles? Yeah, we'll buy all of them. Bulk orders were arriving. Pallets of books, rare books. No questions answered. Questions asked, nothing answered. Well, when this was found out, this went to court. You're destroying rare books. Court ruled buying one copy and turning it into a digital copy is fine, as long as you destroy the paper one. Keep both and you have two copies, but you shred the original and you still only have one. So you can do that. Really? The destruction of the original became the legal argument that made this okay. So when the truth finally came out, men and women who have dedicated their lives to protecting books, to protecting history, these rare books, they were obviously outraged. When I read this story, I was outraged. In some cases, the books that have been destroyed were the single remaining copy left known in the world, and it's gone. I don't know. It bothers me. Does that bother anybody else? Let me tell you why. First of all, I want America to win the AI race. I want American companies building the smartest systems on Earth. Books should help them train these systems. Books are some of the finest thinking humanity has ever done. Compared to the endless flood of machine-generated garbage and slop filling the internet, books are civilization's memories. Scan them, learn from them, preserve them. But never confuse scanning with shredding. Those are two very different acts. And not every book is the same. Like I said, some exist in the millions. Fine. Others exist by the dozens. Some may exist in under five. And the machine doesn't know the difference. And apparently the law doesn't know the difference. And more importantly, Anthropic doesn't. They are ordering books by the thousands of ISBN numbers at a time. And they cut everything exactly the same. One rare book. Only copy. There are five copies. Let's gift Anthropic. There are five copies of this book. They buy one. They destroy one. This is something that I have been warning about for a long time. I don't know if you'll remember, but I have said it over and over again. Buy paper copies of books. Buy the paper copies of books. A book is more than ink and paper. A book is a witness. Once it's printed, it can't quietly change overnight. Nobody can sneak into your library at night and rewrite page 247. Nobody can update chapter 5 while you're asleep. The printed book stays exactly the way, and what it said the day it left the press will always be that way, forever. A digital file is different. Now, I'm not claiming Anthropic is secretly changing books. I'm saying something more simple and much more dangerous. Without the original, there is nothing left to check against the file. The original is the referee. You destroy the referee, and eventually somebody else decides what the score was. Okay? That's not paranoia. This is history. You cannot destroy the original because any digital copy can be changed and you have nothing to check it against. And we have been here before. And like I said, it wasn't good. Let me show you this. This is from 1552, but it started in 1526. An English scholar named William Tyndale. He committed what powerful men considered to be an unspeakable and unforgivable crime. He took the Bible, the New Testament, and he translated it into English. He believed ordinary people should be able to read the scripture for themselves in their own homes. Well, the king didn't think so. Why? Because if the king controlled the books, if he controlled the language, if he had control and you couldn't read the book, he could tell you anything. Oh, yeah, here's where, Jesus said, the king's right on this one. It's right here. Oh, you can't read it. He could make things up. So Tyndale started printing these page at a time. One printer would say, I never want to see you again, but here I'll print 100 pages, only 100 pages. That page, I'll print it 100 times, and then I never want to see you here again. Well, the Bishop of London came up with a clever plan. He didn't raid the printers. He didn't even outlaw the books. He bought them. Once they went on the market, after Tyndale died, okay, he bought them. He'd go into a store and he'd go, oh, that's a Tyndale Bible, just like this one. And he'd buy it. And he bought them through a middleman named Augustine Packington. His job was to buy every copy you can find. Pay the premium, pay over, doesn't matter. Get them all, then burn them. 500 years ago, they already understood something we seem to be forgetting here. You don't have to argue against an idea if you can make sure that nobody else has a copy of it. And the story almost ended there. After a short period of time, there were 3,000 copies in the first printing of this book. Only three survive today. Three. If a few ordinary people had not hidden those books, history itself would have been poorer. We remember Tyndale because someone refused to let that last copy disappear. This copy was in the library of the British Library over 150 years before we were a country. Okay, this particular copy. History is filled with stories like this. The Nazis burned books in the streets and everybody cheered. Communists go in, they shred the archives. They rewrote the past so the party could never be wrong. It happened in Russia. It happened in China. Authoritarians, ideologues. It happens in Iran. Every regime that feared free thought has always done the same thing. They understood the simple truth. If you control the record of yesterday, you control what people believe about tomorrow. Now, the methods have changed, the slogans change, the technology changes, but the temptation never changes. Now, I am not saying that Anthropic is doing this intentionally to change history or anything else, but it will come. The idea is control the original. And that's why this particular moment deserves your attention right now. I don't think these companies, these engineers of these companies are waking up going, let's erase civilization. I don't question their intentions. I question the system, because systems create consequences far beyond the intentions of the people inside them. Today, the books are scanned. Tomorrow, the originals are gone. And the next generation doesn't even know they existed. No, that book's always been like that. No, I'm telling you, I read that book 20 years ago. That's not the same book. Yeah, oh, well, Dad's crazy. You're remembering it wrong. If I had a copy, I could prove it to you. This is why my charity Mercury One and the American Journey Experience, and this is why I have this, okay? Because I saw in 2008, this kind of stuff is going to happen. And I've been urging you, please buy a hard copy of books. Please don't just buy them online. If it's an important book, buy a hard copy of it and online if you want. But somebody has to preserve this stuff. We're building a museum and a library in Dallas, Texas. I have now, with David Barton and the American Journey Experience, we have the third largest library of the American founding in the world. I mean, I was standing with the curator in the vault of the National Archives. And I said, hey, do you have a copy of this? He said, no. Do you? I said, yeah, we have three. Library, the archives don't even have a copy of it, okay? I want copies in the Library of Congress and the National Archives, but it must be also in the hands of private individuals. I'm preserving these books and documents because they have to remain in private hands as well as the public ones. No single government, no single corporation, no algorithm should ever hold the key to the past. Build a library of your own. Help us build ours. But you've got to stand against this. You have to stand against this. What Anthropic is doing by destroying originals, rare originals, is unspeakable. Protect the printed page so no one can kill the last witness. Civilizations survive because knowledge is scattered. Thousands of libraries, millions of homes, countless private collections. They have to be there. No king, no corporation, no government, no algorithm, no single point of failure, no Library of Alexandria. When that thing burned down, we lost all of man's knowledge and we went into darkness for a very long time. These AI systems fail on us, or we have to take them down and they have the only copy left. It's gone. Build AI. Train it on the greatest books ever written. Lead the world, but adopt one rule that every child can understand. Never shred rare books. Never destroy the originals. Because once the last physical copy disappears, history no longer has a referee. And once that happens, the question is no longer what is true. The question becomes, who gets to decide what's true? More in a minute.
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0: AI is not evil. AI is not evil. It is a tool. You choose how that tool is used. Okay? You choose. We choose. I have told you the data centers. I support data centers. I'm not pushing it down your throat. I'm saying every community has to decide. And it should never be done in darkness. It should be done out in the open at your city or county council. And everyone should decide. I'm telling you, you cannot stop progress. You might not view this as progress. And there are days like today, I don't view it as progress either. But you will not stop it. By standing in its way, all you'll do is ensure that China gets it first. And I got to tell you, I think it ends poorly, you know, down the road. I think it's going to end poorly with ASI for all of us. But I can guarantee you it starts evil because China is it. All it is surveillance. You can't have China get this. Doesn't make these companies evil. And I said it there in the beginning. I don't say that they're doing anything wrong. I don't trust, you know, the head of Anthropic per se, but I don't think they have bad intentions. But what they're building is very bad. They're destroying another opinion. They're destroying a copy. All right, more in just a minute.
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0: You know, I want to, because I don't think I responded well to saying good morning is spam from a Torch insider. What they said was, I'm going to make it very, capitalized, very clear to you, Glenn. Can I ask you, why are you a subscriber? I mean this sincerely. Why are you a subscriber? Why would you come to me so hostile on the outset? What is happening in your life that you would subscribe to me? I like the insiders because I feel like we're friends. And that doesn't mean we agree on everything. It just means that we have respect for one another. Why would you capitalize? I want to make it very clear to you, Glenn. The Anthropic AI that you say is evil will live on in the capitalized data centers that you advocate for. Exclamation, exclamation, exclamation, exclamation. I don't understand your hostility other than you're afraid. And I understand that. You're afraid of these data centers. And I get it. I am the one who has warned you long before most people had even thought of AI. I have been talking about this since the 90s. Warning. How many times have I been on the air long before saying, we have to have this discussion right now or it will be too late? It's too late. We're at the point of singularity. It is coming. It's coming. Now, you can be Amish. And you can say, I have nothing to do with it. And you might be right. I want you to hear that. In the end, you might be right. I am not declaring myself right on this. What I believe, you don't have to agree. What I believe is, in the end, this will be very bad. And you're going to have to pull a ripcord at some point. And I don't know what that point is, but it's not now. And you're going to have to pull it and you're going to have to say, I'm out. I'm out. I'm out. I'm out. I won't go any further. Okay. If this thing goes bad, it's going to go bad. You're not going to stop it at this point. If it's going to go bad, it's going to go bad. The die is already cast on it's coming. It's going to be here. What's not cast yet is who controls it. That's why I've been saying to you on the data centers, one, we need them because China cannot be, we know it's bad before it ever gets to ASI or AGI. It's bad from the get-go. It's a surveillance tool. Okay. China cannot be the leader. Okay. That's number one. You're going to have several hands here because you're going to have things that are diametrically opposed to each other. And there is no answer to this. There's anybody who tells you, I know the answer, they're lying to you or they're so arrogant, they're going to get us all killed. Okay? There are things that you have to understand. It's incredibly dangerous in the future to have ASI. I don't know if we survive. It may be the end of all humans. It might not be, but... We'd be stupid not to look at. We're creating a life form that we have no idea. Look at what happened. What was the story that, not Anthropic. What was the other one that it got out of its cage? And they said originally, oh, it only broke into internal computers. And now we found out that it's hit three additional systems. Okay. It's already thinking on its own. I think it was Sam Altman who said just this week, we're at the singularity. That means that comes from terminology about a black hole. You get to the point of singularity. It means you're now in the gravitational pull of the black hole and you're past the point of return. You cannot reverse the engines. You are going into the black hole. Okay. We're there. We are there. So now what do we do? First object is, and there's two we have to do, two at a time. First object, make sure that China doesn't control, that we are not just saying, I'm not going to play this game. It's too late. You're in the singularity. You're going into the black hole. So let's make sure that it's not evil immediately because it's a surveillance tool for China. Two, Negotiate. Your town must negotiate hard for you. For you. Give these data centers. If they want to build in your town, you have two choices. You can say no, or you can say no unless we have no more property tax, unless you're paying for, 20% of everybody's electricity and we're never going to see our electricity. We want to understand the water situation. You have to put more, much more in the community to have this right to put it in our community. You negotiate like hell and you ask for the moon and the stars. You ask for the sun and the stars, you just might get the moon. You're not going to get the sun and the stars, but you're going to get the moon. You should negotiate like madmen on this. And it should not be done in the darkness. This should never come to a community where the community hasn't had an open discussion and a vote. That's all I'm saying on the data centers. You don't like them, it's your right. This is my logic. I'm not jamming anything down your throat. I understand. I am more afraid of AI than you probably ever will be. You know why? Because I've studied it for 30 years. I know what it is, but you can't avoid it. And it will help us for a period of time. And that could be 5 years, that could be 25 years, it could be 50 years, 100 years. But it can help us for a while until it is either controlled by China or a really bad government here in the United States. You put this in the hands of people who want to silence your point of view. Oh, it's going to be horrible. It's going to be horrible. We know China will do that. We can maybe have a chance of it not happening with the American system. But you got to be super vigilant on it. I mean, this is, you know what this is? I'm giving you the speech that Eisenhower gave, his farewell address, when Eisenhower said, look, we don't have a choice. Nuclear missiles are now a part of our life. We're going to have a standing army, and we're going to have to do research all the time. We're going to have to build these things. But I warn you, unless you're vigilant and you take the steps to continue knowing what our country is, and you're holding it in front of you all the time, and you're holding Congress and the military industrial complex and the educational industrial complex, you're holding its feet to the fire all the time, it will be bad. Well, we didn't do those things. I'm telling you, just like Eisenhower said with Cold War, it's here. We have to do this now. You might say, why? Because of China. Not because we have to beat China so we're ahead of China. Because China, if they get this, they're already giving it away for free. It has cost hundreds of billions of dollars. Why would China give it away for free? They give their versions away for free in hopes of collapsing our companies, because you can't compete on free. And they'll give it away for free so everybody builds their system on their spine. And eventually, yeah, I can't switch now. It's like, if you had an Apple first, you're not going Galaxy. If you were on Galaxy first, you're not going to Apple. That's what they're doing by giving it away for free. It's very smart. To the insider, I don't know what your name is. Saying good morning is spam. I think there are some people, Sam Altman, I think is one of them, who thinks he's building a god, and he's godless, and he's building a god, and he wants to meet God. And he doesn't care. In my opinion, his actions and his words show me that's more important for him to meet God than to protect the human race, because he might think things are inevitable. I don't know. I do think that there are some players, and I'm not saying Sam is one of them. I don't know him well enough to know. I think some of the actions of Anthropic are evil. But I don't want to assign an evil, but I will tell you, evil will play a role in all of this because it's absolute control and power fall into the wrong hands, it's absolute control and power. And I am very well aware of that. I'm also very well aware that our rights come from God, and He is not neutral in the affairs of mankind. Tough times come. As long as we understand God is the God of the individual, He empowers each of us, and we don't fall into the collective of AI or socialists or a one world religion, whatever it is, we do not fall into the collective. We understand the power and the glory and the sanctity of the individual. We'll weather a storm. But as I have also said before, without the gift of the Holy Spirit, without constant companionship of the Spirit, and you listening and obeying, beginning right now, whatever you're doing in your life that's wrong, stop it right now. Whatever you're telling yourself that is weakening you, that you're stupid, that you're not good, you're not whatever, stop it right now. That's a lie, and you're building on that lie. There is forgiveness. There's a chance to start all over again, and you must do it now. Because look at this choice we have in front of us right now. There is no clear answer. We are, we've been here before, we really are at the point at Eisenhower with the with nuclear weapons. It's inevitable. Everybody's going to have it. Who's going to control it? It has to be us. It has to be us. But I don't like that. I just had a conversation with an ambassador, and I said to him, "Ambassador, how do you feel about AI?" And we had a conversation on it. And I said, "I got to tell you, I don't want China controlling it, but I don't trust our government to control it, and I also certainly don't trust these companies to control it. But one of those is going to. I don't know which, or it's going to be a combination of them. But I don't like that. But it's here." That's the kind of stuff that we have to wrestle with. And if you don't have the Spirit to guide you, you will not find the path through. This is a camel through the eye of a needle. You are going to be threading this needle, and it is going to get tougher and tougher for all of us. But, you know, life is not a spectator sport. And we have been blessed enough to live in this country where it has been a spectator sport for most of my life. But I will tell you this, the more strife that has come to my life, the more I have struggled. I hope this is true. Only God knows, but I hope this is true. The better man I have become, because I know who I am. I know what's true. I know what's worth fighting for. I know what's worth standing up for. I know what's worth sitting down for. I know what's a game, and I know what matters. And that has all come because I've been pushed up against the wall, and our whole country and our world is going to be pushed up against the wall. Find the good out of it. Find the good out of it. And let's not tear each other apart. Because I sense this insider is just as afraid as everybody else is. We're not enemies. We're not enemies. We're trying to figure it out. Let's try not to kill each other and figure it out together. More in a minute.
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I got to tell you, we are just, we started in this AI and now the socials are going crazy on it and we're having a fascinating conversation. You know, there's one guy, we're all tearing each other apart and we're all, because we all have, there's a difference between fear and healthy fear. You know, learning that the stove is hot is a healthy fear, okay? We have healthy fear. A lot of people are also just terrified of what is coming. There's only one guy on the planet that I know of that I think has the only reasonable answer for this. Can you name him? I think he has the only answer that at first didn't make sense to me, now makes all the sense in the world. So we will see you tomorrow. Stay safe. May God save the Republic.

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7: Not talking trade. I'm Carmen Roberts, Fox News, and that's the problem. The U.S. and Canada are not talking, not negotiating on trade. Prime Minister Mark Carney says Canada would impose a tit-for-tat tariff on the U.S. starting September 8th after the U.S. slapped 50% tariffs on Canadian goods today. Fox's Alex Hogan has more from the White House.
8: The U.S. has announced it will have a 50% tariff on as many as $20 billion worth of Canadian products after these negotiations failed, and that Canada, in response, is imposing these retaliatory tariffs that the Canadian Prime Minister says will begin on September 8th.
9: We were willing to drop our remaining retaliatory tariffs on strategic sectors, particularly steel, aluminum, and autos, if the United States substantially lowered theirs to levels that made it economic for Canadian companies to export to the United States.
8: Now, Carney said that he called off the negotiations, then that Canada could not agree to the U.S.'s new terms.
7: That is Fox's Alex Hogan reporting. Fox News has learned that teenage killer Carmelo Anthony will remain behind bars after a Texas judge shut down his bid for a new trial. Anthony's attorneys argued that a dispute with his former defense team kept him from testifying during his murder trial. The judge rejected that argument, leaving Anthony's 35-year prison sentence intact. He was convicted in the fatal stabbing of 17-year-old Austin Metcalf during a high school track meet in Frisco. Anthony is appealing his conviction. Just days after Hurricane Lala battered the Hawaiian Islands, Tropical Storm Moke is closing in on the Big Island, threatening dangerous triple punch of heavy rain, flooding, and damaging winds. National Hurricane Center says Moke has 50-mile-an-hour winds and is about 425 miles southeast of Hilo. Flood watch is in effect for the Big Island. 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

0: 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This is Handle on the Law, marginal legal advice where I tell you you have absolutely no case. Now, when you read a post on social media, by now everybody knows that celebrities and people, influencers get paid. If we're being told a certain brand of shampoo is terrific and wonderful, a good chance that that person is getting paid to say that. It's sort of a given. And the more influential, the bigger the star power, the more money that they get. And as a matter of fact, I mean, there are people out there that can get $100,000 per post. I mean, it's really scary stuff for sure. So let me tell you what Sacramento just did. And it passed the law. And what it says is if you go and you post something political and you are paid for it, you absolutely must disclose that. Now, do you disclose when you are paid to talk about a restaurant? You should, but I don't think the law says that you must disclose that. But when it comes to politics, oh, you betcha. Why? Because politics are far more important than you buying one brand of shampoo or another, because that doesn't affect me. You know, whatever product you buy, I couldn't care less. Doesn't affect me in the least. Moving the political needle, oh, yeah, that affects me big time because we are all affected by politics. So what you're going to see in California, we're one of two states, along with Texas, interestingly enough, that have passed these policies requiring content creators to say if they have been paid by a political campaign. And beyond that, California is considering, hasn't done so yet, cracking down by fining people who don't. If someone has been paid and does not say, by the way, I'm paid for this campaign, that campaign, even a political action committee, I think that you may get away with. Celebrities, major influencers are going to have to disclose. And campaigns have long worked with celebrities and major influencers to win over voters. Usually you think of political statements as, gee, that's just the way I think, because the politics are crazy today, as you know. My God, they're crazy. And so you think people are just giving their opinion and ripping into what the Biden administration is doing or was doing, what the Trump administration is doing, what a congressperson has said, done, taken a position on now. And good for them, because I want to know. I really do want to know, because do I pay attention to influencers? Well, I don't. I mean, I don't pay attention to anybody on the internet, but a lot of people do, and I mean big time. Okay, let's go ahead and take some phone calls. Let's start with, we'll be doing the icon over here. Louis, welcome.
1: Hi, Bill.
0: Yes, sir.
1: Morning.
0: Yes, sir.
1: Listen, Bill, I have a question for you. Okay, I have a friend, okay, who works as an independent contractor. He was not paid for a job by another independent contractor. He went to the labor board. He got a judgment against the person who did not pay him, but that person has not paid him in a year and a half.
0: Mm.
1: Even so, can he do a civil? Because it's $20,000.
0: Yeah, he can, but he's already got a judgment by the labor board, which actually is far stronger than a civil judgment. So he has all the ammunition he needs to go collect. So all he has to do now is collect. And that's no joke, collecting. Let me give you the legal premise here. There is a very long line of cases dealing with that. And all of them boil down to your friend isn't going to see a dime because if it turns out that he has evaded so far? Although I don't know if your friend's tried to collect. Has your friend tried to collect on it, or just saying, oh, can I sue him civilly? Which way are they going on this, Lewis?
1: No, he has not. He got the judgment from the labor board.
0: Okay.
1: And the guy has not paid a dime.
0: Okay, it's not a judgment. It is an order from the labor board ordering him to pay, much, much stronger than a civil judgment. And so he simply has to collect on that. And you get to see the rules. You can garnish wages. If he has a business, you can hit the business up. Much better off if he's working for someone where he is an employee, because then you can go to the employer and slap the order down, and the employer must take money out of his paycheck. But then again, he's an independent contractor and not working for anybody. So how much is how much is the amount that's owed? Do you know?
1: $20,000.
0: Well, first of all, small claims only $12,500, so he would have to give up the rest. Yeah. So you don't.
1: So would he get a lien against him?
0: There already is a lien against him. Now it's a question of going against his business. It's tough. It is tough. What he should do is go online and say, just ask the question: how I'll never collect against judgments? How it is impossible to collect? How you're never going to be paid a dime? That's what I would do. Yeah, I know. It's so depressing, isn't it? That's just the way it works. Hey, I'll tell you how you can get paid. If you're in a car accident and you've been injured, or slip and fall and you've been injured, and it's not your fault, it's going to be an insurance company that's going to talk to you. And you are going to get paid. Now, it's only about money. There's not much else you can do. And so how do you collect the most amount of money? Are you going to talk to the insurance company? We're talking about the other side. Are you going to talk to the insurance company yourself? These guys are experts in not paying you. 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

0: Okay, welcome back. More legal advice. This is Handle on the Law. Marginal legal advice, where I tell you, you have absolutely no case. All right, Diego. Diego, what can I do for you?
1: Yeah, Bill. So I'm calling for a friend. He pulled over to the side of the road to use his phone and do the responsible thing. While he was using his phone, a woman hit him, broke his femur. He didn't even see it coming. She hit him, broke his femur. He nearly died. He had to learn how to walk. Took him a year. And now she's in hiding.
0: Okay. And they can't find her. Well, I'm assuming it was a hit and run. So the police were called, correct? And
1: Police came.
0: Okay.
1: She got out of the car. She was fine.
0: Okay. Did they get a driver's license? Did they get a license plate? Was able to get that?
1: Yes.
0: Okay, good. So they're tracking her down. All right. So there's a warrant out for her arrest. Okay, that's for starters. Now,
1: there's not, Bill. There's not. There's not a warrant out for her arrest.
0: Okay, that's interesting. If they know who she is and they're not out to get her, I mean, this is a felony, major injury. You talk about a hit and run with major injury.
1: Right.
0: That's kind of rough. But it doesn't change anything, by the way, in terms of him. Now we're talking about. He may want to have her put in jail just for the joys of putting her in jail for what she did to him.
1: Exactly.
0: Now let's talk about money. In reality, all your friend's going to get is money. Putting her in jail doesn't put any money in his pocket.
1: Got a penny, obviously, because he tried to track down her bank account some way, and then
0: so he knows who she is.
1: Oh, yeah. Oh, yeah.
0: All right. So there's a warrant out. They'll pick her up. They'll pick her up at some point. They always do because there will be a traffic violation out there. But that's beside the point. Okay. So it looks like she doesn't have a dime. So now comes the big question.
1: He found out that she did have a really good job and she did take out a good chunk of money.
0: Okay, so she's possible to find, and now we go to your insurance. He goes to his insurance company.
1: He didn't have insurance, Bill.
0: He didn't have insurance. Okay, so now what I want him to do, this is the answer. You can go on the internet and look up the acronym SLO, okay? That is exactly where he sits. And this is a very good lesson on why doesn't he have insurance?
1: Right.
0: Do we know why he doesn't
1: have
0: insurance?
1: To save a few dollars, to save a few bucks here and there to get back to.
0: That's it.
1: But I know what you're saying, Bill.
0: Yeah, that's
1: it. I got insurance.
0: Yeah, you have to have insurance. That's all there is to it. And, I have a healthy policy. Yep. So I have a policy enough where if I had a kindergartner, for example, and I knew where I lived, I would have my kindergarten walk in front of the car every single time, do a crosswalk and there'll be some serious money there. See, that happens all the time. I tell you over and over again, buy insurance because and part of insurance, not just liability insurance, which is 30,000 minimum, $60,000 for any group of cases. Let's say you're hitting three people in a car. Well, it's $60,000 split among all of them. But if you don't have insurance, you're not going to get a dime. You have to assume the other side doesn't have insurance. You have to make that assumption. Frank. Hello, Frank. Welcome.
2: Yes. Hello.
0: Yes, I'm here.
2: Okay. So I signed a flat fee agreement with the lawyer for a domestic violence case.
0: All right.
2: I never paid the fee.
0: Yeah.
2: 12 hours after I signed, I decided I did not want to use them. It was
0: enough.
2: It just changed my mind. Okay. So later on that evening, he sends me a bill for $4,000. Saying that.
0: Okay. Same way. You signed a retainer agreement and he owes you $4,000, or you owe him $4,000 because that was the down payment is the closest thing you would call it. It's money goes into his trust account as against hourly that he pays, unless it's a flat fee. But
2: it was a flat fee agreement.
0: Here's what you do. Okay. I don't think you owe the money. Frank, I don't think you owe the money. You tell him, no, thank you. I am not paying you. Not in what did you do in 12 hours? And he is going to have to justify $4,000 worth of work in 12 hours. He'll never be able to justify that. So what you do, you simply tell him to go pound sand, legal term, pound sand. And if he sues you, you've got a hell of a defense. And if he sues you, you take him to the state bar. I mean, instantly. Yeah, absolutely. You can't do that. You can't bill someone for no time spent. He's got to return the money. Now, he might be able to say, I looked at the file, or I started a file, and I can charge you for an hour maybe. But no, he can't do it.
2: So Bill, don't pay him. I never paid him a dime.
0: Yeah, so don't pay him.
2: I never paid him a
0: Nor are you going to. Nor are you going to.
2: Okay, great.
0: You're
2: going
0: to tell him, go pound sand. You can also say, screw off. You can also say you're not going to see a dime. You're also going to say, you cheap, lousy, duplicitous bastard. You can say a bunch of stuff, but I wouldn't pay him at all. And then if he goes after you, oh, big time, I think you have to go after him. Hi, Christina.
3: Hi.
0: Go ahead.
3: I was calling because I have an issue with my previous landlord. I moved out and I retouched all of the holes that we had in the wall. I retouched the paint. I deep cleaned the apartment. Like, it was immaculate. I took videos. I took pictures for documentation. After move out, I got a bill from the apartment saying that we owed like $1,100 in repairs and all kinds of crazy things. I tried to...

0: Because that's extortion. Okay, that is extortion, especially if you can prove everything was in good shape. And then the landlord, this may take a lawyer letter, then the landlord has to decide, is it worth it? Is it worth $1,100 to destroy your credit and you go after them? And now you're going to be arguing this was a malicious act. This was part of extortion. And they're looking at, you know, they're looking at some liability. I know they play that game. Everybody does. And you got to hold really firm because if they destroy your credit, and then let's say they go ahead and do it, you dispute it. You absolutely dispute it on the credit, saying this is not true. I am being extorted for this. That is your and that shows up on your credit report, by the way, you saying that. And then you go after them. And then you go after them.
1: Okay.
0: How old are you, Christina?
1: I'm 41. I know I sound young.
0: No, as a matter of fact, I was going to say the other way. You sound old. All right. The reason I asked is I was going to move you towards an organization. Let me tell you how much I believe you sounded old, because I was going to refer you to an organization for elderly people. But obviously, I can't do that.
1: Yeah, I know.
0: That's a little tough. Hey, let me tell you a little something about your online privacy. What online privacy? It doesn't exist. Everything about you, I mean, everything is available online. Your home address, where you work, where you bank, what you buy, where you buy it. Records, accident history. Don't forget DMV information, credit score, social media. I mean, I could spend an hour going on that. It's all out there and it's not hard to find at all. And data brokers collect that information and then sell that information to anyone who wants to buy it. And there goes your privacy. More importantly, look how vulnerable you are, because somebody, even bad guys, have all of your information. And this is where Incogni comes into play. What Incogni does is fight hundreds of these data brokers, files against hundreds of these data brokers by informing them they have to delete your information. That's the law. That's what Incogni does. And every time before I go on the show, I look at my Incogni account. 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

0: Doc, more handle on the law, marginal legal advice. Big Al. Oh, I love that. Two questions. Where did you get that nickname? And Hello? Actually, are you big, Al?
1: Hello?
0: Yes, I'm here.
1: Hello?
0: Oh, boy. Oh, no. All right. I'm going to put Al on hold. I thought that was fairly funny, but it wasn't. All right. If Nikki, if you're screening, figure something out with Big Al. Oh, yes. Lisa. Hi, Lisa. Welcome. You're up.
2: Hi there.
0: Yes.
2: How are you?
0: Okay. I'm fine. Matter of fact, I'm really miserable, and life is horrible, and I'm very close to committing suicide. How are you? All right. Let's move on. All right, Lisa.
2: Okay. So here's my question. I was renting a piece of land that I bought and put my own manufactured house on. I rented that house out to somebody who went behind my back to the landowner and struck a rent deal to where the landowner told me to get my house off her property, which I did. But during that time, she signed a lease with my tenant, leasing the ground to her before I even vacated the property. So I had to evict my tenant in order to get my house off the property because she wouldn't get out of it.
0: Okay, I'm a little confused. You owned the land or the landlord, someone else owned the land, correct?
2: Right, yes.
0: Okay, so now you
2: I rented it.
0: And you rented it. Now you have manufactured housing. Okay, got it.
2: Right.
0: Basically a trailer, a double wide, triple wide, single wide, no idea. And
2: yes.
0: Now a renter comes in and rents directly from the landlord while you have a tenancy. I'm sorry?
2: The renter came in and rented from me. She rented my house from me, still was renting the ground.
0: Okay, fair enough. Now I'm no longer confused. And so what is your question?
2: So my question is, I had to evict my tenant with and her adult grandson.
0: Okay.
2: And she was claiming that the landlord had signed, my landlord of the property, had signed a lease with her to rent the ground.
0: Did you have a lease with did you have a lease with the landlord?
2: It was a month to month, yes.
0: Okay, all right. So did he give you did the landlord give you notice to get out of there?
2: Yes.
0: Okay, 60-day notice?
2: Yes.
0: Okay, so with that, there you are. Did you move within 60 days?
2: Well, I attempted to, but the tenant that went and supposedly signed the lease behind my back with her refused to get out of my house, so I had to evict her. So it took longer because she was... strung it out.
0: Okay. I'm surprised because if you didn't have a lease and the landlord gave you 60 days and then she went and rented the property, that's legitimate. How did you get the tenant out?
2: I had to evict her.
0: On what basis? Yeah, but you said you had a month to month. Which means that the landlord can say, this is over in 60 days. Goodbye. You're done. Ciao, baby. And is free to rent to anybody he or she wants as long as the rental begins the day after you move out or begins day 61. So now you have evicted the tenant. Okay, that's good for you. I don't know how you did that or somehow it happened. You skirted the law, which is good. And so what happened as a result of that? What happened after that?
2: Well, I attempted to evict her, and she dragged it through court for months and months and months. I couldn't get my house off the property because she wouldn't get out of it.
0: Okay, so... I understand. She stopped you from removing your property. Okay, removing the trailer.
2: Correct.
0: She stopped it. Okay.
2: Yes. Now, do I have grounds to go in and... sue her in small claims court?
0: Yeah, of course you do. Of course you do. She wouldn't let
2: the rent.
0: Yeah, of course you do. Because she even though notwithstanding, it's not so much for the rent, it's for the damages that she wouldn't let you have your trailer until this was said and done. So your damages are the amount of time you couldn't get your trailer. out of there. So you had to live someplace. So I would argue that the damage is where you lived. And that's basically it, because everything else is legal. Everything else is legal other than the tenant who has a legitimate tenancy. Because if the tenancy started on day 61, you're done. You're finished. Landlord met the met all the terms of the law. Now her stopping you from moving the trailer, the manufactured housing, what they call it now. I love that. Those are the damages. So what did it cost you? What did it cost you?
2: Well, I mean, I sold the. I was selling the house.
0: Okay,
2: and,
0: so you couldn't sell it. Okay. So,
2: and I had to continue paying rent to the landlord until I fully evicted her and got my house off the landlord's property.
0: No. You had no bit. You didn't have to evict her. Not you. So whatever you paid in rent, I would argue that you get that back from the landlord. Yeah, it's kind of a mess there. Yeah, it's no fun. But you have to look at the eviction laws for sure. All right. Now let's try Big Al again. Hello, Big Al. Are you there?
1: Yes, I'm here.
0: Okay. What can I do for you, Big Al?
1: I have to do a deposition next week.
0: Okay.
1: And I just want to know what a deposition is and what I have to do.
0: Okay, fair enough. Well, first of all, you have to show up. That's for starters. The deposition is the lawyer is going, the other side usually is going to sit you down. You're going to be a witness. And whichever side calls you, you're a witness for one side or the other. Not that you take sides, but simply to say what happened. The deposition is the lawyer asking you, Big Al, what happened? What did you see? What did you do? What happened under what circumstances? That's what the deposition is about. You do it under the penalty of perjury, which means you can't lie. And you have to use your full legal name, not Big Al. How'd you get your name, Big Al, by the way? Are you really big?
1: No, not really big. I just was when I was in the Army.
0: Oh, okay. Got it. All right. All right. That's fair. Yeah. That's fair. Thank you for your service, by the way. That is appreciated. So you get to show up. Now, who's calling you for the deposition?
1: My lawyer called me yesterday and said that that they're scheduling the deposition because I was involved in a auto accident.
0: Okay, so you was it your fault? Are you a party?
1: No,
0: you're a witness, basically. All right. So here's what you do. You simply, you put your hand up in the air and they go, do you swear to tell the truth? And under the penalty of perjury, if you lie, you know, we're going to put you in prison or they go through all this crap, which is all crap. But you got to tell the truth. And that's it. You can bring a lawyer or not. I don't know if I'd bring a lawyer. I wouldn't pay for a lawyer unless the defense is calling you as a witness, then I'd argue, hey, you got to pay me, or you say I'm not going to help you. You don't threaten not to help. I'm saying you say to the defense, my testimony is not going to help you. Do you understand? I'm going to be no help to you at all. Matter of fact, I'm going to hurt your case, and then you'll get out of it. But that's it. Just tell the truth. And you'll sit there and you'll be bored out of your mind and you'll be asked, where do you live? Where you've worked? How many times you went to school? I mean, just all that crap for hours. But it's just bottom line. You have no there's no liability. You're not going to get into trouble. You're just going to be there as a witness. That's what a deposition is. And what they do with depositions is they try to get all the facts together. So when they go to trial, everything is laid out so they don't have to do that kind of investigation. Now, if you've been injured in an accident, let me share something with you. 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

0: Welcome back. Handle on the Law. Hello, Denise. What can I do for you, Denise? Okay, Denise, let me say how this works. I say hello, Denise. You ask a question. What can I do for you? I think we're on. I think she's on the phone waiting for me or listening to the radio because we have a delay of about a minute just in case you say something horrific or I say something horrific, which happens all the time. All right, so I'll put Denise on hold for a moment. And Ricky, what can I do for you?
1: Bill.
0: Yes.
1: Yes, sir. I don't know how far into the minutiae you want me to get on this, but basically about a year and a half ago, I was driving from, I live in Maine, but I play trombone down in New Orleans. And I was coming back to Maine post Mardi Gras, and I looked like Mardi Gras warmed over. I don't know if you've ever been down there, but
0: I have. I have been. Yes.
1: Yeah.
0: Yeah. So we have to. What happened to you? Yes, we don't have to. What happened to you on the drive back?
1: Well, I mean, that's kind of part of the story. I was having a lot of car trouble on the way down, and I stopped in a small town in Georgia out of desperation, and lifted up my hood. Couldn't tell what was wrong. I went into the AMP there. There was nobody there except for the owner. He said something smart to me. I said something smart back, but I asked him where his, you know, automotive section was. They didn't really have what I wanted. I went back out to the car.
0: Okay, we have to make we're running out of time. We have to make this a little bit quicker.
1: So what happened was the guy called the cops on me.
0: Okay.
1: And he said that I smelled like beer, which we can't. And so what I want to know, because basically all hell fell down on after that.
0: All right. Were you arrested?
1: Of course I was arrested.
0: Okay. That's and you went and, and I'm assuming they dropped the charges, correct?
1: No.
0: Oh, so all right. So you have a court date.
1: Well, not as of yet. I have been arraigned.
0: All right. Oh, yeah. So you'll have a court date. Okay. So now you've been arraigned. You were busted, I'm assuming, for what? Harassing him? Drunk in public?
1: No.
0: What were you charged with?
1: I was charged with a DUI.
0: Okay. And so you were arrested for drunk driving, correct?
1: Yes, but... Okay. It's beyond that.
0: How so?
1: They searched my car and they found an Adderall and a half.
0: Okay.
1: And so I got charged with a felony for that.
0: Oh, okay.
1: And I got a DUI and I did not, I'm sorry to interrupt you, but just very quickly, I did not breathalyze the guy.
0: Yeah, okay, that's important. I was going to ask you that. No breathalyzer, simply on the testimony of the you smelled like alcohol and you had your breath, and they searched your car. Did you allow them to search your car?
1: Brother, it's Georgia.
0: Did you allow? I'm asking a question. They said, "Can we search?" Or they just started searching?
1: They searched.
0: Okay, without asking you, and you didn't say yes to it.
1: No, in fact, I remember saying no.
0: All right. Well, and this is Georgia. Now, the argument's going to be just because you're accused of drunk driving, are they allowed to search your car? You know, it depends on Georgia law, and I don't know what the Supreme Court said about search and seizure. But you did have an Adderall and a half, which is an illegal drug without prescription, because I'm assuming you didn't show them a little bottle had your name on it, right?
1: Right.
0: Okay. So what's your Okay, so you got arrested. They charged you. You've been indicted for drunk driving. Also, was it in possession of a controlled substance for the Adderall? Were you charged for that, too?
1: Yeah.
0: Okay, got it. So what's your question?
1: My question is, how is that legal at all that this man, basically, I looked like a beatnik. I didn't smell like alcohol. Okay. I was profiled.
0: All right. So you didn't smell like alcohol. That's what you say. And the guy says you do smell like alcohol. All right. So Now you have a situation where the judge or the jury is going to believe one or two of you, one of the other. And you're right. This is Georgia. So what is your question?
1: Can I get these? I mean, how legal is that?
0: Probably not, but it doesn't matter because this is Georgia, small town in Georgia with its own police force. No, it's probably not legal, but so what?
1: Okay, that's a great answer, Bill.
0: It's true. No, it's true. And, you know, you want to come back. I'm assuming, obviously, you made bail. Did they give you bail? Obviously, you did. You made bail.
1: Yeah.
0: So now you have two choices. Okay. Real simple. Choice number one, you go back to Georgia and you fight it. And hopefully you get the charges reduced or thrown out, which it should be, because if the testimony is some guy who says you smell like beer, that's not enough to even arrest you. But they did.
1: That was my basic question.
0: Yeah, your question is no, you're right. They don't have the right to do that, but they did it anyway. And so you have to argue they didn't have a right to do it. Okay, and a judge either agrees with you or disagrees with you. And then you get convicted or you don't get convicted because it's small town, once again, Georgia, local police force, local judge. And, you know, you might or may not get jailed. You may or may not be convicted. And then the other side is to ignore it and there'll be a warrant for your arrest and never drive in Georgia again.
1: Can't do that. That's my home state.
0: That's a problem. That's a problem. Yeah. And so you get to fight it. I know you get to fight it. You have no choice, you know. And his question was, do they have a right to do that? Well, not under those circumstances, they don't. But, you know, what are you going to do? Hire a civil rights lawyer? I mean, you're stuck between a rock and a hard place. Marilyn. Hi, Marilyn. Welcome.
2: Hi, Bill. My husband's in a memory care unit. Very nice. And I'm very happy with him for the most part. But we had to hire extra help. But then I asked them about a pressure pad beside the bed so they would know when he got up. They said, sure, for $500. The first night we didn't have somebody stay with him all night. He stepped out, ate a bar of soap, paramedics, the whole bit involved. The pad was not there. It was underneath the bed.
0: And
2: my question is, after paying $500, are they not responsible for putting it out?
0: Of course they are. No. Marilyn, of course they are responsible. And the fact that they didn't put it on and you had bought it for those purposes, they would be liable. Because that's
2: I didn't buy it. I got them from them.
0: Absolutely. That even makes it a better case for you. Yes, they are responsible for any personal injury. Yep, because they're negligent. I mean, they said, here it is. You spend the money, we'll put it up, we'll use it. And they screwed up. And that's the definition of negligence, Marilyn. Did they do anything on purpose? No. Did they try to harm him? No. So there's no intent for him to be injured, but they screwed up. I mean, it's just that simple.
3: 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If you think you have privacy, you are crazy. 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
7: New trial. I'm Daria Albinger, Fox News. A judge in Collin County, Texas, has denied Carmelo Anthony's request for a new trial. 17-year-old was convicted in the 2025 murder of Austin Metcalf, student from Arrival High School. It happened during a track meet. Anthony says he acted in self-defense. President Trump is making changes in relations with North and South Korea.
8: The Pentagon confirmed Wednesday the annual U.S.-South Korea military exercises will end 6 days early, following the president's order to substantially scale them back. The president has called the exercises costly and cited his personal relationship with Kim Jong-un.
9: The fact that I get along with him, that's a good thing, not a bad thing. He has 57 very powerful nuclear weapons.
8: The president also linked his decision to South Korea's refusal to support the U.S. effort against Iran. Seoul is now suggesting it could become involved in the Middle East if it means shoring up American military support back home. North Korea said Wednesday it still sees the scaled-back drills as a provocation and denied any contact between Trump and Kim.
7: That's Fox's Rich Edson. Tensions continue over the Strait of Hormuz. Fox's Jonathan Hunt in Tel Aviv.
10: Iran's leaders are issuing new statements hinting at what they claim will be a new post-war order in the Gulf, which could leave the U.S. sidelined. Iran's parliamentary speaker, Mohammad Ghalibaf, writing on X, quote, "We've received numerous messages from neighboring countries about